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1: The USS Abraham Lincoln being relieved in the Middle East. This after President Trump declared concerns over the aircraft carrier was fake news. Maryland's Black Mayor Wes Moore blasting the president over his remarks.
2: The response of the president of the United States pisses me off. And it should piss all of us off. I would have hoped that since he's never been forward deployed, since he's never put on the uniform and sacrifice for this country, that he would have more compassion for the people who are willing to.
1: More on CNN. Multiple reports now confirm the replacement aircraft carrier, the USS George Washington, has arrived, giving the San Diego-based crew of the Lincoln a chance to return home. There have been concerns about the 5,000 crew members who departed San Diego back in November, setting a modern carrier record for time at sea. There could soon be tougher scrutiny for green card applicants when they are deemed a public charge, and that defines an individual who was primarily dependent on the government. Public charge guidance allows immigration officials to consider whether a U.S. citizen child of the applicant or one of their relatives has used health or social service programs, even if the applicant has not. A release this week from the U.S. Citizenship and Immigration Services says officers will apply several factors to determine whether green card applicants are subject to the public charge of inadmissibility. The new rule means officers will assess all pertinent facts on a case-by-case basis. A USCIS spokesperson says the Trump administration is upholding the rule of law and protecting American taxpayers from subsidizing aliens who may become dependent on public benefits. The WNBA suddenly has become political with one of their biggest names, Sophie Cunningham, speaking out against transgender athletes competing in women's sports. Her team, the Indiana Fever, played in Dallas yesterday, and there was plenty of conservative support.
3: We very much appreciate what Sophie is doing, but disappointed with the WNBA failing to create a policy to protect women in their sport.
1: Mary Elizabeth Castle with Texas Values held a rally outside the American Airlines Center. The WNBA Players Association said in a statement they welcome hard conversations but refuse to be used as political pawns. Philadelphia Mayor Sherelle Parker is excited about One Philly HBCU Week, October 27th through the 31st. 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
10: Oh, no. 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
10: Well, they built that pipeline thing. That's pretty big.
9: No. I'm sorry. I can't help.
10: Wait, Joe.
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0: Good evening, Chicago. Wherever you're listening from tonight, South Side, West Side, East Side, North Side, or somewhere riding down that highway of life, welcome to CTA, Call to Action. No, I'm not talking about the trains or buses you ride, but the choices you make. Because life works a whole lot like the Chicago Transit Authority. Some days the train runs smooth. Some days it's delayed. Some days you're standing on the platform wondering if anything is ever coming at all. And sometimes you look up and realize you've been riding the wrong line for a long time. Tonight, this show is about helping you figure out where you are, what line you're riding, and what stop you need to get off on to reach the destination of peace and happiness. This is CTA, Call to Action. I'm your host, Randrea, and the next stop might be yours.
1: Hey, Chicago, we are back.
2: Right.
1: We are back. I got my main man, Daryl Dean, who decided to come in today.
2: That's Dr. Daryl Dean, for you, sir.
1: See, this is Indiana Jones type of stuff. You call him Dr. Jones. I'm sorry. You've only been a doctor for like an hour and a half. Him and his brother, Dion, they are now Dr. Dean. Daryl Dion Dean.
2: Awesome.
1: I'm just a lowly intern. But I'm here. Leonard has taken the day off. He hasn't had a day off in forever, and we have a special guest in the room today.
2: Yes,
1: this person is probably one of the most famous people I've ever met. He's probably one of the most she's probably one. Let's give it up for T is in the room. No. We got the world renowned, the famous, the infamous, the incomparable. I don't even have enough. Are these adjectives or nouns? I don't even know. Whatever. I'm not an English major, but we got B. Cole in the house.
2: All right, all right.
3: That's Jedi Knight B. Cole.
2: Oh, I'm Jedi Knight.
3: If Dean can be a doctor, I'm a Jedi.
1: Hey, those are not his drones. He is not the person you're looking for.
2: You understand the reference.
1: He can go on his way. Yes. We're having a lot of fun. Let's start off. We always play the theme and play what we're going to talk about today, and I've got a great one for you. It's about 3 minutes long. Mm-hmm. I'm listening to it, and it's very appropriate to who we got in the studio tonight. If we can, and Matt, take us away.
4: You know what I miss? People laughing. And I don't mean typing LOL while sitting there with a straight face. I mean laughing. That can't catch your breath, slap your knee, somebody please stop before I hurt myself kind of laughing. The kind where you don't care who's watching. Seems like when we were children, we laughed at everything. Somebody fell off a bicycle? Somebody's voice cracked? We laughed. Teacher mispronounced somebody's name? Class was over. Nobody was learning anything else that day. But somewhere between childhood and adulthood, we got serious. Bills got serious. Jobs got serious. Relationships got serious. The news got serious. And before we knew it, we did too. I believe God gave us laughter because He already knew life wasn't always going to be funny. Think about that. There are days when life will make you cry without asking permission. Days when money gets funny. Your car starts making a noise that sounds expensive. Your children lose their minds. Your spouse gets on your last nerve. And your last nerve wasn't in particularly good condition to begin with. That's when you need laughter. Not because your problems aren't real, but because sometimes you need reminding that your problems aren't all there is. Comedy gives us permission to look at something painful from another angle and somehow turn them into joy. That's a gift. Some of the funniest people I've ever known weren't people who had easy lives. Quite the opposite. They learned how to find humor in difficult places. That's why comedy has always meant more to me than jokes. Comedy is connection. But let somebody say something genuinely funny, and both of them laugh. For 5 seconds, they're on the same side. That's powerful. Laughter can go places arguments can't. You call them saying, "Don't start, I'm not in the mood." 5 minutes later, you're laughing so hard you forgot what you were mad about. Everybody needs somebody like that. And if you don't have that friend, you might be that friend. That's not a small thing. Bringing joy into somebody's life is a beautiful responsibility. But adulthood has a way of convincing us that being serious means being responsible. You and you can raise children and let them see you enjoying life. You can be 70 years old and laugh until tears run down your face. There is no age limit on joy. And maybe that's something we've forgotten. We spend so much time trying to live longer. Maybe we ought to spend a little more time making sure we're actually living. So tonight, here's what I want you to do. Find something that makes you laugh. Call that crazy friend. Tell that old family story everybody has heard 100 times, but still laughs at. Laugh at yourself. That's an important one. You've probably become too important. Life is serious enough without our help. There will always be something to worry about. There will always be another bill, another problem, another disagreement, another difficult day. But there will also be another joke, another smile, another ridiculous story, another moment when somebody you love laughs so hard that you start laughing just watching them. Don't some of the best memories weren't the expensive vacations, the promotions? They were the nights when everybody was sitting around, talking, telling stories, and laughing slowly. The pain principle, life will give you plenty to cry about. Never become so serious that you forget to look for something to laugh about. And remember, something you get old because you stopped laughing. Now that's enough seriousness for one porch. Go find something funny.
1: That's it, you guys. It. And you heard what I said? You know, I forgot what his name was. Jedi Knight. I don't know who he's one guy. Mr. Goodbye.
2: Han Solo.
1: Solo.
2: Captain of the Millennium Falcon.
1: That's right. Solo Cup Factory. I don't know what. Anyway, B gave me one of the best compliments. I've been getting a lot of compliments, and they haven't come as compliments per se, but they've been compliments to me because he spoke some truth to me, and that was truth. B has never, I'm talking about, sometimes you say, I sound a little bit, B has never, ever seen me serious. Ever. Ever.
2: Unfortunately, I have not, man.
1: Yes, and I don't think you're going to ever.
5: How many years has that been?
2: Man, forever. When did we meet?
1: Too long that we can't remember. But I get so this from crazy. Everybody, B. They say, man, you haven't changed. I said, you know what? I got it right. Why would you change what's not broken?
2: And you wear the wildest shirts, too, man. Oh, shirt you got on is magnificent.
5: Is that from Mr. Brown?
2: It looked like a church window.
1: Wow.
2: Oh, the stainless, you know how the stainless windows look at church?
1: See, okay. Hey, B, you fit in nicely because sometimes these guys crack on me. Which this is supposed to be a positive show about goodness, but they can get away with it.
2: But I'm giving you love on your shirt.
1: No, you're not.
2: Your shirt is blessing.
1: You're showing your society ignorance.
2: Man, I'm already look, showing your, but coming around you, I gotta have locked and loaded.
1: B.
2: I gotta have the ammunition because I don't know what angle you come from, bro.
1: Well, look, I'm gonna go over to Daryl because Daryl is closest to me. I want Daryl to read something for me. So you guys out there in radio and Facebook land, Daryl, tell me what you see right here.
6: Let me see. It say Gucci right there.
1: Of course it does.
2: Yeah, okay. That's fine.
1: Man, this costs more than everything you got.
2: But it still look like a church window.
1: Stop it.
2: It's just you just got it at the
1: at the resale at the Swap-O-Rama.
5: That's when they first came out.
2: It's the church window at the Vatican. That's how expensive it is. Well,
1: anyway,
2: you got the Vatican church window.
1: Anyway, see, I wanted to bring. I forgot to tell B what the rules were, but I'm gonna let him slide because
2: you ain't tell me nothing.
1: I didn't tell him anything.
2: We just set this up 24 hours ago.
1: We
2: to the show. I'm coming.
1: We did, but at the end of the day, but I'm gonna let him fact because we can. I can take the Cigna fam.
2: I'm following your lead.
1: No,
2: you came in the studio talking like
1: yeah, but when I got on,
2: don't cold switch when the mics come
1: when
2: on.
1: The mics come on. Gonna, yes.
2: Now you gonna cold switch.
1: Yeah, we said no cursing and all the types of things. Yeah. We have
2: now he wanna turn it to Margaret Thatcher.
5: I want to say something. That's a Julian Knight too.
6: too.
3: Yes, Jaguar for life.
5: Jaguar for life.
3: And our picnic is August 29th, next weekend.
6: Wow.
3: Julian picnic. We always close the summer down.
5: Well, I'm there.
3: Yeah. Oh, yeah. Jaguar.
2: Yeah, do y'all close the summer down? But that's the cheapest race that you can get to. You can get the park at the cheapest race in September when it's over. Yeah, we always close it down. You get it free or whatever. Y'all don't even get a permit.
5: Hey, I'm doing the after thing too at Pop and Cork in Flossmoor.
3: Man, you know, unfortunately, man, I won't even be in town. So yeah. I'm going to miss it again. You know what? Since I graduated high school from Julian, I missed every reunion, every picnic, every gathering. Because I'm always working, man. They put it on the days that I'm working. I'm out of town. I'm on the road.
5: Man.
3: Like a weekend, anything on a weekend, I'm guaranteed working.
5: Yeah.
3: You know what I'm saying? And that's been for 35 years straight, bro.
5: Yeah, well, that's right, because we do everything on the weekend.
3: And here's the thing. I had the date free to make it this year, and then some came up last minute to take me out of town. It was an offer I couldn't refuse. I was like, man.
5: Well, we gonna come to your spot though.
3: Yes, come to the comedy club. Let everybody know I got a comedy club, man. Everyone can come to Shyfly Comedy Club, Cabba Comedy Venue, right there in Oak Forest, Illinois, South Suburb, man.
2: I'm glad y'all having a good time. Okay, I ain't mad at y'all because I know when Reese's is in town, we talk about our Cabba and God thing. Get y'all fun on.
5: Get the Julian thing on.
3: We got two Jaguars right here against a Challenger.
2: Yeah, we'll get into that later. We got to do our shout outs. We got Kim's always here every week. We got Ron Brody. That's
5: what up, Ron?
2: We know Ron. We got Mamie Rogers. We got the incomparable Princess Priscilla Martin. We got who else? Who else is out there? Let's take a look. We got Ron, the producers out there watching.
5: All right.
2: The Wolf, Leonard Reese. We got Leonard. Are you watching, Leonard? You should be driving, Leonard. I don't know how you get to watch this.
3: Are they watching on Facebook?
2: They're watching on Facebook.
3: Okay, perfect.
2: They watching. The Wolf will probably call in later on with fake voice. Where I got to try to find out who he is. Who is he faking? Who is he? We got somebody else called ST. Is that the letter S and the letter T, but it's spelled E-E-S-T-E-E. You got some competition, T, over here. It's another T in the house.
3: I think that's E-E-S. Yeah, I think that's my business partner, Cabba Comedy Venue.
2: Comedy Venue?
3: I think that's Cabba.
2: Hey, well, look.
3: Man, Sean Thomas, what up, bro?
5: What up?
2: Trying to get some free publicity, Sean. We're not for that tonight. We'll do that later. But as B was telling us, he got a million funny stories, so I'm gonna give him an opportunity. He gonna do like in the Bible. I don't need a million of them. Find me one.
3: Oh man.
2: Find me one righteous comedy story.
3: Look, 30 years in the game, 35 years in the game.
2: Wow.
3: Yeah. I got stories galore, man. But I mean, it depends, man. Holla out a year, a decade.
2: Al Stone.
3: I'll say something from that era, man, because I've been through it all. One of my greatest stories and tales I love to talk about is when I hung out and performed with Prince.
2: Okay, you know what I'm saying?
3: Yeah, this was like in 2001, man, and he did a show at the Riviera Theater, and he had an after party.
2: That's in Vegas, right?
3: No, that's here.
2: You talking about the Riviera? Yeah, that one.
3: Yeah,
2: right. So, I remember when he came to that.
3: Mm-hmm. Yeah, and then he had his after party at the Metro in Wrigleyville.
2: Okay,
3: so I went to the after party because the after party for Prince is nothing just another small concert.
2: Mm-hmm.
3: You know, it's just a jam session.
2: Okay,
3: so I went to that, and prior to me going there and hang out with him there, I hung out with him in Minneapolis as well.
2: Mm-hmm.
3: That was my first time meeting him because I used to do a comedy night every Thursday in Minneapolis called the Riverview up north Minneapolis, and not knowing the whole time I'm doing my comedy show, weekly comedy show, my DJ had a whole friendship with Prince.
2: Mm-hmm.
3: I'm talking about from childhood up, you know what I'm saying, produced on Prince's music.
2: Wow.
3: Like in hindsight, I'm looking at the back of the album and see his name, Brother Jules.
2: Mm-hmm.
3: Brother Jules. So one night after the show, he was like, man, listen, I'm about to go to Prince crib. He in town, man. We about to hang out. You want to come? I'm like, man, get out of here. You about to take me over Prince crib.
2: Mm-hmm.
3: So long story short, man, went over there, man, hung out. It was late because it was after our show, but he just came out the studio. Him and Roy Ayers just finished a song together. Roy Ayers was leaving out when I was walking in, and Larry Graham was in the studio with him, Larry Graham and his wife. And like I said, we just, you know what I'm saying, we just politicked and hung out in the studio. So we built a friendship right there. It was cool because Prince didn't have many friends. Prince was sheltered himself and stuff like that. So anybody who was, like, you know, brought to him by referral, Brother Jules brought me in, man. Prince really considered me a friend. So when he came to Chicago, he invited me to the concert. I couldn't make the concert. I had the show, but I told him I'd get to the after party. Got to the after party, jammed out with Prince, man, the whole night. I did my poem that I'm famous for called I'm in Love with a Crackhead.
6: Okay.
3: That's the poem I was, that was my signature joke when I did it on BT's Comic View. It was a poem, I'm in Love with a Crackhead, man. So it was a funny poem. And when I was hanging with Prince that night, he told me to get on the microphone. I did I'm in Love with a Crackhead, and he played the guitar behind me.
6: Wow.
3: And stuff like that. Man, it was dope, man. Common was there. Macy Gray, we was all on the stage together, man. Just,
1: you know,
3: had a good
1: I know
3: time.
1: You got to regret the fact that y'all didn't catch it on video. Didn't
3: Nope. And Prince wasn't having that, man. And this was 2001. There wasn't no camera phones at the time. Somebody tried to get in with a little camcorder, man. They iced that, man. So... yeah, I mean, but today you can get away with it. Like the glasses you got on, Dane. I don't know if those
1: meta glasses
3: or what. Yeah.
6: Right.
3: You're recording me right now, just looking at me.
1: No, you could have in your ink pen. It could be anywhere on your fingernail.
3: Anyway,
1: you could go to the nail shop or where. I want Mickey Mouse and a camera on my
6: nail.
1: Hey, I'm glad you said that too, because you were very lucky. I've been a musician all my life. Every time I saw Prince, he wouldn't say two words to me.
3: Wow.
1: And he probably found out like earlier, but I told you I had a male assistant, whatever. So it was something totally different. But no, but he think about it. His precision and his showmanship was unbelievable. Where was the Rock and Roll Hall of Fame at? We were in the Rock and Roll Hall of Fame. I think was that in Vegas. Yeah, we were in Vegas at the Rock and Roll Hall of Fame. Prince was getting inducted, and I think I was either with the Dells or the Shylocks. One of those were going in the Hall of Fame with him. Prince left the Rock and Roll Hall of Fame, and he went to, like you say, he went to the club. And while the band was on stage, they flung the guitar to him. And I'm talking about while in Strat, in the middle of the song, he came on and played. The guy was phenomenal.
3: Yeah.
5: He was a perfectionist.
3: Like, Prince didn't, like, he really didn't care for other musicians. Like, a lot of musicians, like, say he wasn't friendly, like you just said. Mm-hmm. Because I guess he looked at it as competition or something and all that.
1: He just
3: didn't care for music, but he loved comedians, though. He did stress that to me. He loved comedians, and his favorite comedian was Bernie Mac. And if you look up this song by Prince called The Pope, he sampled Bernie Mac's whole Def Comedy Jam performance in that song. Where, you know, Bernie, I ain't scared of you, man.
6: Yeah.
3: Kick it. You know what I'm saying? Right. So all that right there is in Prince's song called The Pope. And there, he's a big fan of comedy.
1: I gotta check that out.
3: Prince was a prankster himself. Oh, he was
1: definitely, and he had a great sense of
3: humor. Yeah, but when it came to musicians, I don't know. It was just another thing.
1: Well, you know, he was securing himself, because I'm tell you why. A lot of people don't realize that they tell a lot of stories, and a lot of this stuff is not. It wasn't because that he was insecure. It was just for good comedy and good jokes. Prince was never insecure about Michael Jackson.
6: No, never.
1: A lot of people think that him and Michael Jackson hated each other, whatever. Prince almost egged Michael Jackson on, because at the end of the day, when you look at Prince and you look at Michael Jackson, no disrespect to the king of pop, but what Michael Jackson did was great entertainment. What Prince did, he changed music.
3: Absolutely.
1: It's totally different than
6: He created music.
1: Yes.
3: Yeah.
1: So anyway, I know all you Michael Jackson fans gonna call me. Well,
5: Mike was cold, but yeah, Prince created.
3: Yeah. I mean, he created music. And you know what?
1: Jamala Jefferson is on the line, and plus Mason Louisa, she's on the line. So
3: okay,
1: just my
3: what's happening, Mason?
1: Yes. Call in.
5: 773-591.
1: Hold on. Hey, Matt, are we using the old phone number? Okay, the phone is back on. Last week we had to use a different number.
5: 773-591-1690.
1: Call in and be a part of the celebration today or whatever. Go ahead, finish now, B.
3: It's a long story to that, man. But like I said, it was just a pleasure hanging with Prince. And like I said, like I've doing this comedy, man, for 35 years, I've encountered a lot of legends in the game. You know what I'm saying? The only person I didn't meet is Eddie Murphy. That's like one person I want to meet. I like, you know, met Chappelle and, you know, Chris Rock and Richard Pryor. You know? And that story was great because I did a show back in 94. And I performed at the Comedy Store. Guy Tori had a show there every Tuesday called Fat Tuesday. And Guy put me on the show, man, and I did a performance. And then next thing you know, Joe Torre come backstage when I get off. Joe Torre said, "Man, Richard Pryor wants you to see you at his table."
5: Oh, okay.
3: And I went to see Richard Pryor, sat at his table. Richard told me I was funny, man, keep it up. Just gave me the whole blessing, man. And I was like, wow, that was amazing.
5: Yes.
3: You know.
1: And that's one of the biggest compliments. A guy last week called, I kid you not, were you here last week? No, you weren't. You were absent without official leave, so that's a whole nother story. But a guy called in last week and said, "Brother," he said, "you Richard Pryor funny or whatever." I said, "Don't say that, man." I said, "That's the biggest compliment I ever received, and that's unbelievable,
3: man." Because you know what? A lot of comedians want a lot of professional comedians not even at Richard Pryor level because Richard Pryor was so vulnerable. And it's such an open book. A lot of people.
1: That's what made him Richard Pryor. Because, yeah. And here's the thing about it. We got Jamali.
5: We got a call.
1: No, Jamal Jefferson. He's watching. And what made Richard Pryor the surgeon and the comedian? He was a comedian's comedian, and he was bigger than a comedian. People loved him because what he did, he exposed himself, and people saw themselves in him. Mm-hmm. The things that they were afraid to say and afraid to do, he had did it already, and he told people that what they did. And they said, "Dang, I did the same thing," but I'm glad Richard said it first. And he put himself out there. Remember, he talked about eating boogers and all this other type of stuff. Grew up in a house of ill repute. Everything he had no holes barred. And I don't know if any of you guys ever saw the Richard Pryor comedy room. Where it was brutal.
3: Oh yeah,
1: it was brutal. Absolutely. It was, and he said the most apropos thing ever. He said, "Y'all should never gave me the mic."
3: And shout out to Marsha Warfield too, because I worked with her a couple of years ago at Martha's Vineyard. Man, Damon Williams does Martha's Vineyard Comedy Festival. Him and his partner Steve Capers. Man, they've been doing it for like I think just the 15th year just passed. It just finished this year. Just the 16th year, but me and Marsha did it together, man. It was dope. She's dope.
1: You remember what Richard said about Marsha in the comedy roast?
3: I know. He's like this big black gorilla.
1: Exactly. We taught her how to speak.
3: But I mean,
1: it was nothing but love.
3: Nothing but love. But you know,
1: she dogged him out too.
3: Yeah, of course. But see, the thing is, with us, with the black culture, we went there.
5: Yeah,
3: you know what I'm saying. And that was just something too strong for mainstream media like that at that time.
5: Man,
3: that
5: they
3: don't know how we do in the hood. We really do the dozen signify,
1: the
3: and we go hard.
1: Yeah, right. And what don't make you cry make you strong.
3: Absolutely.

0: use the people's afflictions and what's wrong with them to as a comedy. And that's a cheat sheet.
1: Yeah.
0: That's because people don't come. They come to be relaxed and come to have a good time. They don't come to be part of the show in a bad way, because they'll laugh and chuckle when you talk about them. But inside, they're like, boy, if I was a gangbanger, boy, I'd meet you outside. And it's happened a few times, too.
1: You can really hurt some feelings. Yeah. But as a comedian professional, you got to, if you're going to do that, you got to do it in a way where you can have them people laugh at themselves and not make them feel as bad.
0: Well,
1: you got to talk about them and compliment them at the same time.
0: I'm not talking about that. I'm talking about the comedian, the one that that leaves them where they hang their head and say, I got to laugh because everybody laughs at me, so I can't let them know that I'm really crying on the inside.
1: Yeah, you see that a lot.
0: Yeah, a lot.
1: You see that a lot, man. You can see it in their face.
0: Yeah. So but so I'm telling you, I was a conscientious comedian. So now this is back in the day when we came up, whatever. You had conscientious comedian, you had funny comedians, and then you had the ones that you had to fight all the time, because these are, and I'm a friend with Damon Wayans. We talk about this a lot too. What we used to talk about is that, and he talks about it in his comedy a lot of time. You had that one comedian who said, you know what? It's about to get real.
2: Mm. Oh yeah,
0: that's why y'all on the welfare.
1: That's why
0: your mama. Now that's the comedian. It's always gonna be a fight because he go for the jugular, man.
1: Yeah, he's like when they talk about his orthopedic shoe.
0: Yeah.
1: He got real. Like, yeah, what about that little shoe you got on?
0: Yeah.
1: But I'm saying it's about to get real.
0: It was that guy that talked about. He said, yeah, your father was drunk and went to jail last night. And y'all didn't have no bomb money to get him out of it. I was like, hey, that ain't no joke.
1: So what's so crazy? Speaking of Damon, man, Damon Wayans, and I say this every interview I do. Damon is the comedian who got me started to get on stage.
0: He
1: inspired me.
2: Yeah.
1: And how that happened was so crazy, because this before In Living Color days, I was like 18 years old, man.
0: When he was with Robert Townsend.
1: Mm-hmm. Yeah. Mm-hmm. And we was watching that.
0: Partners in Crime.
1: And then after Partners in Crime, they gave him a 30-minute special.
0: Yep. That was
1: shot at the Vic, I think.
0: Hey, I'm going to tell you. Go ahead. I'm going to let you finish.
1: And he had all black on. This before In Living Color. But me and my friend watching that show, busting up, dying. Mm-hmm. And then, you know, because like I've been, like I said, comedian through high school, class clown. My friend turned to me and said, hey, man, this dude reminded me of you. We didn't know his name, none of that. We just knew he was on Partners in Crime. This dude funny.
0: Mm-hmm.
1: And when my boy June, he was like, man, this dude reminded me of you, B. I was like, what? Then that's what I'm going to do. So I went, and I was a big Damon fan still to this day, man. But come to find out, me and his birthday on the same day too, September 4th.
0: Okay.
1: Yeah, me, him, and Beyonce share the same birthday.
0: Mm-hmm.
1: Yeah. So, I actually met Damon.
0: All the single comics.
1: All the single. Who run the world? Girls and me.
2: And you.
0: Yeah.
1: And Damon. But here's the thing, though. I actually met Damon, and when I met him, the biggest honor, man, he knew who I was from Comic View, because I was like, I came fanning out. He's like, man, I know you, man. I watch you all the time on TV. I'm like, man. So, and that's when he was doing a signing, a book signing at the Evergreen Plaza. He had a book signing called, I think it was called Bootleg or something.
2: Wow.
1: But I met him, man. And then I saw him another time when he came, because we mentioned the Miller Genuine Draft Competition.
0: Right.
1: He came and hosted the Miller Draft Competition.
0: I'm telling you,
1: at the Park West.
0: No, he hosted the one at the Regal too.
1: No, I know that. That's the one Bernie won.
0: I was a host that night too. The crazy thing about it.
1: Oh,
0: because,
1: wow.
0: Yeah, because I was a friend of mine. He got me to be hosting with him. That's all. Remember when he told dude who stole his back? He said, you won't win tonight.
1: Yep. And I saw that. I saw that show on video by the comedian who was in that show. You remember Fernando's Dose? He showed me that show, because like I said, he knew I was a Damon Wayans fan. He's like, I got Damon on tape. Showed me the tape, Damon hosting that show. And then like I said, years later, when he came back to host again, when the Millers brought him back to host, I met him again. That's the second time I met him. And you know, saying Damon's just cool, man. But he don't even know me and his birthday on the same day. But he knows my work, though.
2: He know now.
0: Let me tell you how he and I got friends. I was with Teddy Riley on New Year's Eve.
1: Okay.
0: And they were doing Partners in Crime over at the UIC Pavilion.
1: Wow.
0: They came from there, and it was midnight and New Year's Eve. And we all did hold hands, and we did the New Year's Eve, the New Year's, bringing the New Year's together. And when I saw Damon, you talking about a huge fan, I said, I heard you was doing comedy, man. He said, go ahead, say something now. Do something funny. He said, oh, you need an audience. He said, I'm going to tell you what me and my girl going to do. I'm going to give me some credit cards, and then we're going to get. That's when he came up with the idea of more money.
1: Then he
0: told Robert Towns, he said, Rob, we got to get this dude in the movie that was coming up. He said, you got to get him in your movie.
1: Mm-hmm.
0: And Rob looked at him like,

0: show you, right? So Rob Thomas gave me the number. He said, no, I'll give him the real number. So anyway, what happened was that I called Robert Townsend at Tinsel Towns. He didn't give me the real number. Mm. And Robert Townsend said, well, you can go to this place, come and send me all your resume and everything. So he said, so I was like, you know, I was playing on the road. I was a known musician back then. I said, oh, so he's not going to give me a break. So what happened was that I was supposed to audition for the Five Heartbeats, the part that Dresser in the movie, but I didn't know that because I was with the Dells. I knew all the Dells stuff back and forwards.
1: Is that when Rob hit at the Regal Theater? He had the audition at the Regal Theater?
0: I don't even know. I was at I didn't even go to the audition. But he hired Harry Rollins.
1: Harry Lennox.
0: Harry Lennox. He hired Harry Lennox on the spot because Harry was doing Malcolm X here in Chicago, mm-hmm. and he hired him to job. Harry did a great job, but I was supposed to have been the Fifth Heartbeat, but I didn't even. I was already doing something where I was like, I didn't really need it, and I didn't know what it was.
1: But the thing, Robert got a documentary about that whole process of creating Five Heartbeats, and he did an audition in Chicago at the Regal. R. Kelly auditioned.
0: Okay.
1: Mm. R. Kelly didn't get it. R. Kelly auditioned for Choir Boy or something like that, and he didn't get
0: Hearts go out to...
1: Yes.
0: Nights like this,
1: Michael Wright. Rest in peace.
0: I wish raindrops would fall. Nights like this, man. Hey man, I've been practicing. Man, check this out.
2: Hey, get them people on the phone. Get them people on the phone. We got two callers on the phone.
0: We got this is DeWolf. This is Osaze listening from North Carolina. Hey, Osaze.
3: What's going on there, Roger Ray and the crew? Y'all kicking it live on YouTube too.
0: Hey, that's another comedian.
3: What's that, bro?
0: What's happening, Osaze?
3: I was going away from being a comedian, bro.
1: Who is this cartoon character on this phone?
0: What's up? Regular Osaze out of North Carolina. Yeah.
1: What's up with you, man?
3: Red, I'm calling, man. I'm hitting y'all from Columbia, South Carolina, man.
1: Yes, sir.
3: But listen, Andre, I've got to come visit you. Man, I've got the wonderful news.
0: I can't send you no money, so you got to come on your own. Catch a plane, a bus, or whatever.
1: Mega bus get you here, man.
0: So, yeah, you coming out here, Osaze?
3: Yeah, man. You know, Ron comes a lot. Mm-hmm. So I'm going to plan a coming trip, man, and we got to get down and shake the bread.
0: Yeah, yeah. Well, when you come, I'm gonna get you here in the studio. All right.
3: All right. Sounds good.
1: All right.
3: I look forward to that.
0: All right. Thanks, Osaze.
1: I'm Carolina.
0: I got brother Chris.
3: You're going to your YouTube channel. I want to go too. Well, hold on a minute. Wait. Where you come from? You know, I want to take that trip. I got to get down there.
1: Oh my God.
0: All right, Jose, we got brother Chris, our regular on the phone too. Brother Chris.
3: All right, man.
0: Chris is gone. Chris, call back in. I know we can't have a show without you, bro. Chris, I'm sorry. I know you've been on the line long enough. Like, them dudes got me waiting.
2: They got me waiting.
0: Well, you're supposed to wait. Chris, it's not your show. When you get your own show, you can make us wait. It bees that way sometimes. No, we love you, brother. Chris, call back.
2: Yes.
0: And we got you on the show. Did we say Barbara Jean? Hey, there, Barbara Jean. We see you out there. Bro Wall, pop that thing, bang, bang, bang. is that my man Witherspoon?
1: With John Witherspoon.
0: Bang, man. Bang, bang.
1: Oh, rest in peace. I miss John.
0: Hey, you want some whole cake? Michael, you want some whole cakes? Stevie, you want some whole cakes?
1: And see, that's the thing, man. That whole little
0: click.
1: That was like Hollywood Shuffle.
0: Richard Pryor had the same thing. Richard Pryor had a click. Your boy got a click too. My boy,
1: who that?
0: Craig is in a click. You know, Craig is in
1: Craig
0: a click.
1: Robinson.
0: He's in a click with
1: Seth Rogen
0: and all those guys. Judd Apatow, all those guys from Kids and the Thing. Everybody here.
1: You got to get in a circle of friends who's gonna be doing something, man. Yeah. And listen, even with myself, I got a click of guys like comedians and actors and stuff who I get down with because I do films as well. I write, produce films, and I put my friends in it. Just like Adam Sandler, man. You see an Adam Sandler movie, everybody's in it.
0: Yeah. Mm-hmm.
1: Spike Lee, go look at all Spike Lee movies. You'll see
0: everybody. What's his name? The one that created the Jewish guy that what's we call is in? Pardon my enthusiasm.
1: Oh, Larry David.
0: Larry David, yeah.
1: Yeah, Larry David. David. With Sein, he started Seinfeld, yeah, all that stuff, yeah, man.
0: But it's about, that's what it's,
1: yeah,
0: about.
1: Yeah, I'm actually doing a tour with my clique, man. This partial of my clique. We call it the Bam Jam Comedy Tour. Bam Jam Comedy Tour is myself, comedian Marlon Mitchell, Muhammad, and Jeff B.
2: Jeff was here last year.
1: Remember Jeff?
0: Yeah, he was Jeff was here.
1: Why is he? Yeah, he didn't mention
2: here.
1: Bam Jam.
2: Yeah, he was here a couple weeks ago.
1: Yeah. So Bam Jam is the acronym of our names: B and Muhammad, Jeff and Marlon. So it's the Bam Jam Comedy Tour.
0: Stop! Okay. Ain't no J up in there.
1: Jeff B, goofball.
0: No, I said Bam. Ain't no
1: Bam Jam.
0: Bam
1: Jam.
0: Oh, you just got me good.
1: B and Muhammad, Jeff and Marlon.
0: Right. Oh my God!
1: You can't hear past that loud shirt you got on. Right, that's what it is.
0: So we signifying.
1: No, I'm just
0: that's
1: saying.
0: That's why your mama's skates ain't got no wheels on them. And she be stopping with her fingernails on the ground.
1: Well, you gotta take me back to Julian Cafeteria. Yeah.
2: That was my
1: first comedy club in the cafeteria, man.
0: Well, my first comedy club was the band room. That's why I didn't graduate.
1: Oh yeah,
0: yes sir.
2: Well, I was going to ask you about that. How was it? Were you funny in school?
1: Oh man, yeah, I was. But here's the thing, though. I was only funny in my classes because anything outside class, man, I was kind of a shy kid. But here's the thing: when they were trying to get everybody for the yearbook, they would wanted to nominate me for class clown.
2: Okay,
1: but the committee who was putting the yearbook committee wasn't having it because they like, we don't know this dude being funny. And the person, it was one person on that board, is like, no, this dude funny. I had classes with this dude. So if you didn't have class with me, you really wouldn't know.
2: Right,
1: in between class, I got my head down with my book bag and walking to my next class.
2: Right.
1: But then if you had lunch period with me, anywhere you had class with me, you got a show. Oh, it was exclusive, you know. And that's how I felt, man.
0: You want something funny? Beat Michael Coleman said, this had to be on the Flip Wilson show. Michael Coleman says, Flip Wilson, known as Reverend Leroy, knocked Richard Pryor down in a fight on stage.
1: Yeah, I saw that. I just thought that
0: was that on Flip Wilson show?
1: Yeah,
0: yes.
1: That was just a video, and he
0: it's circulating the internet. So.
1: Yeah, it's circulating.
0: Oh, Mike, I thought you had an exclusive, whatever. You passing? Everybody got that. That bitch, Michael.
1: Right, you like Mike make it seem like we? I saw that back in night.
0: Live when
1: it first debuted.
0: I'm looking at it right now, Mike. I could have told you that. You no, Mike, we appreciate. No, I didn't know, Mike. No. I appreciated
1: that.
0: Yeah,
1: you know, but yeah,
0: but you know, Flip Wilson was ahead of his time too, because they just started releasing some of Flip's stuff because he owned all his own material.
1: Yeah.
0: That's why he didn't get no syndication, because all the money was gonna go to the Flip Wilson family. So at the end of the day, they just started releasing some of the Flip Wilson stuff.
1: Classic stuff. Yes, because that was some footage that I didn't see before, and I really thought it was AI. You know, because Flip Wilson was like just smacking Richard, he falling to the floor. But you know, Richard was a physical comedian.
0: Oh yeah,
1: too.
0: You remember? A lot of people don't remember that at the beginning of the Richard Pryor show, he was butt naked.
1: Oh yeah,
0: they wouldn't let him come on TV. But Richard Pryor was.
1: That was funny because the reason he was butt naked, he's just like, man, you know,
0: they screened him
1: out of everything.
0: They even went
1: down the show and he had no genital, nothing.
0: He just
1: bared down like a Ken doll.
0: Yeah, yeah, he was asexual, that they would say. He was a hermaphroditic.
1: Man, Richard Pryor, man. We lost a lot of our greats, man, but at the same time, we got some great ones currently right now, man.
0: I'm in the studio with one. I'm telling you,
1: man,
0: I'm going to tell you something at the end of the day. That in this business that we're in, just like with no disrespect to the great Jackie Robinson, but Jackie Robinson was the one that somebody said he can play nice. Josh Gibson, he had over 1,000 home runs. They got him listed at 800 home runs, but he had over 1,000. Satchel Paige won Rookie of the Year at almost 60 years old. At 60 years old, most of the pitchers are dead. This man he won Rookie of the Year. So at the end of the day, you'd be surprised that the funniest people. And just like, especially in Chicago, when you want to see some good ball, go down to over by the lake, right? Over on 35th Street, over by the beach.
1: Yeah, yeah.
0: Michael Jordan go down there. It's cats way better than Michael Jordan. No disrespect to Michael, whatever. That's what the game is.
4: I used to go to when they had the ball games at IIT.
0: Yeah,
4: right there on 35th Street. Jordan used to come through there. I remember Kenny Battle. Yeah,
0: but the streets. Wait, you got to call your own fouls and everything.
4: But that's how they were playing at IIT too. Yeah. They was running and the stands used to be packed. Yeah. It was like a summer.
0: So my point. My point is, you guys see the guys that the system says we're gonna give you a break, but guys like B. Cole that have been doing for 35 years on the same level. There is really no difference. Even when you look at the Academy Awards, it's hard to judge an Academy Award. It's hard to judge a Grammy because at the end of the day, these people are not doing the same things, not in the same movies. They all doing different things. So how can you really judge somebody different than what it is? So it's got to be just the popularity competition.
4: There's no way you can judge them
0: because they're all great in their own right. B. Cole can be. I can't say enough about it. If I say that one for Jesus, 1,000 tongues would be. I can't give you 1,000 tongues, B. If I had 500 tongues, 499 tongues, I can give you the greatness of this man or whatever. Man. That's why I had to have him on the show.
4: Yeah, I appreciate it too.
0: I'm lucky to have him. And he got some. Hey, if you ain't do nothing else, tell him you got some free water, B. Tell the truth.
4: Yeah, dude, this is the VIP water, right?
0: No, it's not. It's $1.25 water. No, I don't want you on the show lying or whatever.
4: Okay, cool. Yeah, they can't see us.
0: Yeah, they can't hear
4: this. I was trying to make your show bigger.
0: No.
4: Man, he gave me a smart water.
0: Hey, I don't want to tell you when B ain't here, we give out Fiji, but that's a whole other story. we having a great time. Time is passing by.
4: Man, that's what happens, man.
0: What we do every Sunday is that after we go off the air, we want you guys to keep the same spirit. Yeah. The spirit. Because at the end of the day, we want Monday to be the same as today, a great day. A lot of people, you guys, think Monday is a downer. It's just a carry on of what you did yesterday. It's what you do.
4: And speaking of Mondays, I do a comedy show every Monday at the Renaissance.
0: We usually say these plugs, but then say, but go ahead.
4: Yeah, but you brought up Monday. Anybody want to get relief on the Monday, come to the Renaissance. Formerly known as Jokes and Notes. It used to be the old Jokes and Notes right there in Bronzeville, 4647 King Drive, man. This is our 25th week. Mm-hmm. Just straight good quality comedy, man. If you all used to attend Jokes and Notes, man, come feel that nostalgia and come get some good comedy. I'm the host every week. We do great, man. I do a podcast, a happy hour podcast before the show from 7 to 8. Mm. And then we break down and then we do the show, comedy show at 8:30. Complimentary show, too. Come on out, man. Come to a free show every Monday.
0: B thought I was playing, though. I just didn't get a chance to. Thought I was playing, but now I got to do it right now while we're on air.
4: That?
0: You told me if I come in, I can get in for free.
4: Well, I got
0: no compliment. You got me all my stuff
4: even,
0: is paid for.
4: You don't need one about the drinks or nothing.
0: Right. He got me. So y'all heard it on the air, whatever. I don't want to be fighting with the people down at the place. And B thought, I don't know no Rangel.
4: No, but do this for me. When you do come, let me know so I can put you on the list. Like a lot of cats.
0: I can't get through you on the list, right? I look on the list, whatever. I'm not on there.
4: And you just say B, I'm coming through.
0: You got a list,
4: but
0: man.
4: But here's the thing, I just put you on there so you'll just be on there regardless.
0: Yes, I'm on there. I'm a perpetual. I'm
4: a
0: regular. I got
4: if
0: you.
4: If it's 10 years from now, we still going. Hey, you on that list?
2: You on that list?
0: Can I come on stage and do something? Can you do me like Joe Torre? Can I do a 2-minute monologue, a 1.5 minute?
4: You're asking for a little bit too much.
2: Yeah, he's begging over there.
0: Not
2: come patronize. That's what I'm gonna do.
4: Hey, now you come enjoy the show.
0: Now you sound like Richard Pryor in Which Way Is Up? He said, hey. I want to run. I want to jump. I want to chase the girl. He said, you're asking a lot for $2. Now, we ain't on that this week. We're doing cataracts. Here's your $2 back. Go and sit down or whatever before I lay the silver healing glove on you. Remind me of my youngest, Alfred. Brings laughter to me.
4: That's a classic.
0: And, you know, right after that, everybody ended up doing, from Martin Lawrence to Eddie Murphy, he's probably doing double roles or whatever.
4: Everybody don't know Richard really kicked that off.
0: Yeah, yes,
4: man. But yeah, man. It's like I said. It's comedy is different now.
0: Mm-hmm.
4: How we then came up, you know what I'm saying? It's different because the internet age, you know, this stuff like that, you know, and a lot of club owners are really booking comedians just based on how many followers they got.
2: It's more about
4: quantity than quality these days, you know, because
0: how many behinds you can put in seats.
4: Exactly,
0: that's really what it's
4: exactly. And it's like if my numbers are low, but you know, you'll get a good quality show out of
0: it. It's always been like that because you know when I was on the road as a musician, you you have the we on the road with Three Deep. You know, we might be with the Gap Band, Enchantment, or we might be with Manhattan's, and it's whoever got the hit is the one that goes on last or whatever. So it was a big fight like this. So that's the numbers game.
4: That's in the promoters, man. Shout out to a comedy club I just did last night, man. Club Underground in Oak Lawn, man. It's a black owned comedy club.
5: It's new,
4: man. It's beautiful. I met the owner last night, my man Cal Muhammad, man. We're gonna actually collaborate with clubs, man, because he got some nice names coming through his club. I know he has. I think it's real exclusive. I don't know if I should tell who's gonna be there, because it's a small room. It's only 60.
5: Okay.
4: Nice intimate room, man. It's beautiful. So I did it last night, man. Was on stage an hour. I could have won another 90 minutes.
5: Oh wow.
4: You know,
5: you enjoyed it, dude.
0: We got Steven, Justin Sparks. And we got Jeanette Leonard joining in.
4: Hey, what's up, y'all? Hey,
5: what's going on?
0: Let me tell you, my buddy right here. He think he's slick. What's the one, the guy who talked about Richard Pryor was fighting with
4: Flip Wilson, the guy who just
0: put another. He said, I remember when Geraldine Jones was out there. Geraldine, don't let me have to get killer on you. when he played Geraldine.
4: So with them episodes, like the Flip Wilson show, that was like a hit before my time. Right. I know that my mom and dad was watching that show.
0: Wow.
4: Along with the Carol Burnett show and stuff like that.
0: Well, that was a little bit before your time.
4: A little bit before my time. That was right when
0: the changeover came. I'm telling you, the changeover came from buffoonery to comedy. Mm-hmm. And I say buffoonery because no disrespect. These guys did what they had to do. That was Amos and Andy, whatever. That was when you couldn't speak directly to the audience. You had to talk to one another and make fools out of one another. That was, you know, after Dick Gregory broke the barrier and said, hey, you know what? I'm going to start talking directly to the audience.
4: Wow.
0: Changed the whole game.
4: He did change the game.
0: Changed the game.
4: Yeah, well, it's definitely some pioneers in this business, man. And he's definitely one of them.
0: The cool thing about it is that I believe B is going to be, and myself, we're part of the digital pioneers. We own this social media and everything to make the change over to where create your own destiny.
4: Yes, and that's what a lot of people doing now in this age right now.
0: Yeah,
4: man. Like it's a lot of rich teenage millionaires out here, man. Just operate like working this internet.
5: That's it.
4: To their ability, they making money. That's why you don't see teenagers working fast food restaurants no more. It's a lot of elderly people. Working the McDonald's window and on the grill.
0: No disrespect, B, but now today's teenage millionaires it's a little bit changed too. Ever since this dude broke a trillion, the million is the thousandaire now.
4: Oh, yeah. That's so true.
0: who would ever thunk? You know, hey, no. Look, when we was coming up, he's like, man, I got the scratch off. I just gave $600, man. They giving away $1 billion now on the lottery, man. $1 billion in the lottery, man. Now.
5: Somebody just won it in Quincy, Illinois.
0: Yeah, people, when they found out it was Illinois, did you get any calls? I got calls. Was it you? Was it you? I said, I wouldn't be answering the phone if it was you.
4: But you know what? I stopped playing. That's the thing. I used to play a lot, just having my hopes up to win. Mm-hmm. And I got so disappointed, I just stopped.
5: You stopped.
4: But the thing is like, man, I don't know, because sometimes when you stop, you probably was the, like, one ticket away from winning.
5: Yeah.
4: You just never know.
0: That's the carrot in front of your face. That's how they get you.
4: Like, man, I might get it. This may be the one.
0: Michael Coleman, he digging the car. He talking about, Elizabeth, here come the big one. Here come the big one.
4: Okay, now you know I know that.
0: He done went Red Fox.
4: Yes, man. Sanford and Son.
0: Yeah, you big dummy. He said, hey, Fred, you got your super. He said, you got your Superman off. He said, no, fool, super fly. Superman off. Hey, we having a good time. And it's coming to a close because it goes so fast. Man. This is the time of the night. What we do is that my host, my guest and everything, we talk about what we got going on.
4: Yes.
0: And this is where we tell everybody about what we're doing away from the show. And now it's your time to tell everybody where you're going to be at and what you're doing.
5: That's right.
4: Oh, okay, cool, man. Check this out. My birthday comedy show is happening September 6th, Labor Day weekend, at VIP Bar and Grill right there in Homewood. It's 182nd and Crawford Avenue. So that's taking place. It's going to be an outdoor patio show. Seating starts at 4 o'clock on the patio. Showtime at 6 o'clock, hosted by Marlon Mitchell, man. B. Cole and Friends is gonna be dope. I have something coming up at my comedy club, Shopfly Comedy Club, Cabo Comedy Venue. I do a thing called the B. Cole Standing Ovation Award. And I'm honoring Lisa E. Chicago native, Lisa E, giving her a standing ovation award. I've given out a nice amount already. I gave one to Joe Torre. I gave one to Bruhman and Cole from Martin. I just gave one to Oh My Gooden. I gave one to my mom, a comedy, Diane Corder. She was the very first recipient. I wouldn't do it without giving her one first.
0: Right. She called in last week,
4: too. Yeah, that's my mother, comedy, man. So them the things I got going on. And I also have my own movie streaming app called New TV, N-U-T-V. If you go to your Play Store, Apple Store, look up New TV, N-U-T-V World. You can go in there and see my movies, man. My movie, my very first movie I ever done is on there. I'm in love with a crackhead. That I did that movie. Then I did another movie called The Get Together. And then I have another movie called Heaven on Seven, starring Damon Williams and Terry J. Vaughn from The Steve Harvey Show. So all my content is on there, along with a lot of other content and a lot of classic movies on there, too. So New TV, go on there, man. Subscribe. Go check my films out, man. Go look at A Get Together. That's one of my favorite productions I've done. Out of my movies, man. But yeah, it's not going on.
5: That's it.
0: Geraldine,
5: you got hey, anything? This weekend, real life for me this week, but I am going to be doing something for Julian.
4: Okay.
5: We're going to be doing something at Popping Cork. You say you're going to be out of town.
4: But what day
5: you That's going to be on Saturday.
4: Yeah,
5: After the picnic, yeah, we're going to be Friday. Doing something. So I'll be hosting that. We'll be doing some live stuff there too.
0: Okay. I'll probably come and check that out. And as usual, we're giving out the blessings and come from our producers out near and far, out in North Carolina, Brother Ronald, Dr. Ronald Payne. We got Torrance Green out there in Dallas that's producing for us out there. We got Charles Jarman in Chicago. We got the Queen, Priscilla Martin, that's working with us. And that's it, pretty much. Yeah. CTA is do we do what we do? We having fun, and we will see you guys next week.
5: Next week.
0: Are we done, or do we have any more time? We got one minute,
4: guys. And I just want to say this, man. Yes. I can't talk about it, but I have something big coming up. That's why I'm not able to do the picnic for Julian. August 29th, I fly out on a Friday, August 28th, and I got a big thing going on, man, that people will hear about when I return.
0: Okay.
4: But yeah, it's something huge, man.
0: You guys, see you next week. CTA is now leaving the platform. You guys, see you next week.
5: All right, love you.
0: I even got an outro theme music.
5: All right.
4: Y'all be cool, I'm be cold.
0: That's right.
4: That's my outro.
6: 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The moment you've been waiting for. This ain't the CTA you ride.

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20: For many Chicagoans, the Obama Presidential Center is a place of history, hope, and inspiration. But for one mother, it is also a place where the memory of her daughter now lives on. In 2013, 15-year-old Hadiyah Pendleton captured the nation's attention after performing at President Obama's second inauguration and then tragically losing her life to gun violence just days later. Today, her legacy continues through the Hadiyah Pendleton Atrium at the Obama Presidential Center, a space dedicated to her memory and the promise of a young woman's life that was cut too short too soon. Joining us is Hadiyah's mother, Cleopatra Cowley. Cleopatra, thank you so much for being here and continuing to turn the unimaginable pain into purpose.
21: Thank you, LaDonna, for having me. It's an honor.
20: Of course, of course. You know, Miss Cleopatra, you recently visited the Hadiyah Pendleton Atrium at the Obama Presidential Center.
21: Yes.
20: What was going through your mind as you stood in a space that now carries your daughter's name?
21: Even now, as you bring it up, like, there's this huge smile on my face. I'm just so honored to have done work meaningful in the light of my daughter. It was very hard work, you know, in the space of gun violence, given the nature of how she was taken from us. But standing in that space, it just felt like all the work was worth it, that so many futures are going to be created in that space, relationships built in that space. And, you know, it's just, it's never ending. It's just so much. I'm like, just, I'm overwhelmed with, just overwhelmed at the moment, just speaking about it.
20: I love that. When you first learned that President and Mrs. Obama wanted to honor Hadiyah in this way, what was your reaction?
21: Oh my goodness. So there's a photo out there somewhere that someone captured. I didn't even know they were in the space to take the photo. My hands went up. And my heart just like melted. I was like, what? Hadiyah? Like, and she's like, yeah, it's going to be, you know, at that time, it was going to be called the Hadiyah Pendleton Winter Garden. And I was like, what? She says, yes, we would like to honor Hadiyah in this way. And I said, I'm still in awe of it. It's such an honor to know that, you know, one of my primary concerns was, you know, no one forgetting, because my daughter did not deserve the demise that she was met with. She wasn't that type of person. She wasn't in the street like that. You know, she was all about relationships, building relationships, diversity in relationships, and wanting the best for all her friends and family members. So it's such an honor.
20: You know, I was thinking in terms of like everything that you just said, and learning that not just is she being honored, but that they remembered.
21: Yes.
20: You know, they've been through so much in two presidential terms.
21: Yes.
20: And to come back, and I don't want to minimize any of this by saying little old me, right?
21: Mm-hmm.
20: So, and they made this a true highlight of someone who we have publicly known to lose her life prematurely. And they said, you know what? We still remember Hadiya Pendleton. As a mother, is it difficult to balance the pride of seeing Hadiya remembered with the pain of knowing why she is being remembered?
21: You know, in that regard, no, it is not. She's being remembered for who she was, the light that she was, and the fact that her mom was relentless. I could not sit down and do nothing after that happened. And as I became more familiar with the community of survivors and, you know, realizing that from my daughter's ashes came my gift of communication, and to be able to bring people into what it is like to be a member of the survivor community, and for them to respect it, for there to be a movement created behind it called Wear Orange, and for those who have not been directly affected to become active and care differently, if not more, about the effect that gun violence has on, you know, families. You know, it's all worth it.
20: Mm-hmm. You know, I know that if she was standing there, And we can feel her presence, really.
21: Mm-hmm.
20: What do you think she would say if she could see thousands of visitors walking through a space named in her honor every single year?
21: She would be in awe. You know, what pops top of mind is YOLO. She used to say it all the time, you only live once. And I think for her name to live on, I think she would be absolutely honored.
20: Mm. Many people know Hadiya's story,
21: mm-hmm.
20: but they don't know Hadiya.
21: Right.
20: Tell us about the daughter behind the headlines. What made her special? And you kind of alluded to it earlier, but what made her really special?
21: Hadiya had a way of making you feel like you were the most important person in her life. She knew how to be present. She knew how to listen. She made almost every decision with her whole heart. And to know her was to love her. And that is the reason why there was such a reaction to her death, because all that she had encountered, she hadn't slighted. And so knowing that she was an avid reader, she was super smart. She was just a ray of sunshine if you were around her. And I'm not saying it biasly as her mother. I'm saying it because other people have walked up to me and said it to me. You know, we came from a community of people raising each other's children. And there was a whole cohort of us that, you know, followed our children's educational path from kindergarten, I think it was kindergarten or first, second grade, you know, all the way through eighth until, you know, they started splitting up, going to various high schools. You know, we had our kids in various activities. So, you know, you just meet different cohorts of people from being active. And then having all those people come together and talk about, you know, the significance of your daughter and the way she showed up when I was not around or her father was not around, you know, was as the light that she was when we were. So it's
20: I can feel the emotion, you know, and rightfully so, you know, just because her life, and by her, I mean Hadiya, I'm going to say her name as many times as I can.
21: Thank you.
20: Hadiya's life became a symbol in the fight against gun violence.
21: Yes.
20: How has that responsibility shaped your own journey over the past 13 years?
21: Tremendously, because my goal in using the time where I should have been grieving, but instead became active. The goal was to humanize the lives that are lost to gun violence. I think for a long time, it was all about numbers and it would just be the number of deaths that had occurred. But for me, I needed people to understand that we are more than a statistic. Any person that has lost their loved one to gun violence, if you're told what number they are, you don't forget. There's a whole bunch of numbers that you just simply cannot forget. Mm-hmm. I remember the day she was born. I remember the day she died. I remember the day I buried her. I remember what statistical number she was, which was 42 in 2013. I remember her time of death. It's bigger than just the number. It's easy to just say, oh, well, 42 people died. No, you know, there were 42 deaths. I ain't gonna say people died. There were 42 deaths by homicide, you know? No, that death equates a person, a life, a family, a community that has been forever affected. And people need to put that out there. That narrative is what needs to be loudest. And there's something must be done about that. And I couldn't just lay down and let them take my baby from me and there not be a consequence of some sort. And I'm glad it was a very positive one, which was bringing attention to the violence that was happening in the city of Chicago.
20: Absolutely. There's so many young people that are going to visit that atrium. Some will know who she is before they get there, but many will know who she is when they leave.
21: Mm-hmm.
20: When young people visit, mm-hmm. and experience who Hadiyah Pendleton was, who, or should I say, what do you hope they learn from Hadiyah's story?
21: That there's more than one way to view things that occur in life. In Hadiyah Pendleton Park, I have one of the last sayings Hadiyah said to me, and that was, smile, it makes your brain think you're happy. You hear that? Smile, it makes your brain think you're happy. And if you think about that, how often you're down, and you're just down and down and down. But if you just smile, which takes less muscle, smile, you can trick the brain into believing that this maybe is bad right now, but it won't last forever.
20: Oh, my goodness. That's powerful. I'm scared to ask you, would Hadiyah be at a teen takeover? What would she be doing if she was at a teen takeover? Would she be telling everybody to go home?
21: No. I know this is going to be heard by many, but she would be getting her behind toe off if she was at a teen takeover. But today she would be 29. So she would not be at a teen takeover.
20: Of course. You know, I look at how this has happened 13 years ago and she was 15 and it is 2026, you know, so it's been 13 years. Mm-hmm. The Obama Center is focused on citizenship, leadership and community engagement, which is what Obama was focused on when he was in office.
21: Correct.
20: Do you feel Hadiyah's legacy fits naturally within that mission?
21: 1,000%, because she was very much a leader of herself and in her school at the time. You know, she's very vocal about her beliefs. They had a sit-in and when she was in high school. And, you know, she was very much a part of that. You know, so yes, Hadiyah Pendleton has been placed where she should be. It's very appropriate. And I'm very proud for her.
20: My final question, I think it is, because you know how you go to church and say, and I'm about to close.
21: Yeah. three different goodbyes.
20: Right. What message would you give to parents who have experienced the loss of a child and are still trying to find a way forward?
21: We never stop trying to find the way. There is no magical number of days, months, years that you're going to wake up and be okay with someone having taken the life of your child. You're not. But what we do is our best to be present, to live our lives in a way that would honor the legacy of our lost loves. And most importantly, we take care of ourselves and our mental health so that we can live very full lives for all the days we have remaining.
20: Mm.
21: Just be strong. Be strong. Be strong. I know it's tough. I'm going through it too.
20: Mm-hmm. Cleopatra, if Hadiyah were sitting here with us today, now that her name is permanently woven into the story of Chicago and the Obama Presidential Center, what would you want to say to her?
21: Baby girl, I am so proud of you. I am so proud of you.
20: Thank you so much, Cleopatra Cowley, for coming on and giving us a perspective as to how it felt knowing that this was coming and experiencing it for years and generations to come. thank you so much for your words of wisdom and your strength.
21: Thank you. I really appreciate you having me on.
20: Of course.
0: Governor, what do you think, one, the answer is to the violence, some of the answers can be to the violence that's happening, and how do you respond to all this stuff that's coming from this guy in D.C.?
1: Well, maybe I should start just by pointing out that the man can't solve an algae problem in a pool, the reflecting pool in Washington, D.C., and then when he doesn't solve it and spends $14 million, he blames a whole lot of other people and says, oh, it was some kind of sabotage. You know, the reality is he doesn't really know much or know how to solve much. And you saw that, by the way, with the Iran war. And he doesn't even know that the Strait of Hormuz could be closed by Iran if you went to war with Iran. And, of course, that our gas prices would go through the roof. So, listen, I've asked for help from the federal government, from the FBI, from the DEA, from the ATF, because, you know, guns and drugs and gangs, we've got too much of that in not just in Chicago, but across the Midwest. And so the problem is that the president has taken agents out of those agencies and moved them into, you know, CBP and ICE. Right. And then sent them into places like Chicago and Minneapolis. And the reality is that our big problem isn't that. Our big problem is we need to go after the guns. The guns are coming across the border of Indiana from Indiana. And those are the guns that are being used in a lot of the crime here in Chicago. We need to make sure that we're busting the gangs. I really believe in community violence interruption. You know, we've done a lot to reverse the damage that Bruce Rauner did when he was governor by defunding those programs. We need kids to know that they can get a job during the summer, that they have something productive to do after school as well. And so I've restored those programs while I've been in office. In fact, they're at the highest funding levels that they've been in many, many years. And it's one of the reasons why overall the crime rate in Illinois has gone way down. And in Chicago, as you know, over the last year, it was the lowest since 1965 in terms of homicides. And something people don't know about Illinois, which is, you know, people think, oh, my God, you know, the violence. You hear this sometimes because the right wing likes to bleat that out and Donald Trump likes to talk about it. But, you know, Illinois is the 19th safest out of the 50 states, 19th safest. Now, I'd like to be the first safest, but 19th is not 50th or 45th or 40th. 19th, we're in the top half. Yeah. We could do better. Always we could do better. And of course, there are tragedies like what happened over the weekend where there are two gunmen who just, you know, willy-nilly shot a whole bunch of people. And remember, there are two aspects of that. One is those two criminals, those two people who were responsible. And then there's the guns that they had in their hands. And we've got to do something about both.
0: These issues around guns crossing the borders and guns coming in here and creating those things that's been longstanding.
1: Yes.
0: And it's before your administration, before Rauner's administration, it's been a longstanding issue. It's one I know that Father Flaker, who, by the way, I don't know if you heard his comments to Trump.
1: Yeah. I did.
0: Shut up.
1: Yeah.
0: And put the money back in the programs that you've taken out of them.
1: Exactly.
0: Was his response. But, you know, they've been pushing hard. Reverend Jackson, on closing down some of these gun shops, stopping some of these things from happening, because that's been going on for so long, Governor. What can be done? I mean, what is the answer?
1: I'm really glad you asked that question because, look, one of the things that we did when I came into office is to reinstitute the gun trafficking task forces between federal, county, state, and local officials, so that we've got a real focus on those guns coming across the border. We'll be able to track people who are going to those, coming across the border from Illinois, going to buy guns in Indiana where you don't have to, you know, barely show any ID to buy a gun, and then you just drive them right back across the border and use them in crime. So what we want to do is make sure we're tracking people who we know are intent on committing crimes, or we know that they are people who have warrants out for them. And so that is some of the coordination that has to happen between the feds and state police, for example. You know, our state police our highways.
0: Right.
1: And I should point out to you, I think this is an important statistic for everybody to know, that last year, finally, Because of the work that we've done on the license plate readers and putting more patrols on the highways, we had zero homicides on our highways around Chicago. I mean, zero. And that's pretty amazing, because it was really high a few years earlier. And then we kind of surrounded the problem, applied state police to it and those license plate readers, and it has been a wonder. And I really give a lot of credit to Brendan Kelly, who runs our state police.
0: Thanks for elevating that, because I hadn't heard that otherwise. So thank you. Thank you much for that. When we think about all these other things, Governor, you recently signed the budget. And the budget tells what our priorities are.
1: Mm-hmm.
0: What are the priorities that you made sure that were included in the budget?
1: Well, you know, they sometimes say that a budget is a moral document, right? It's the thing that kind of expresses your values, your budget. What are the highest priorities and on down the line? And for me, anyway, for many years, my highest priority has been education. Mm-hmm. I think that's the thing that lifts people up for their whole lives. If you can start people out, kids outright, then they end up going places in a good way. And so, and you know that as well as anybody, K-12 education funding in this state is up almost $3 billion since I took office, because we started out with the idea that we're not going to leave K-12 behind and that it, in fact, has been left behind in the past. So we got more investments to make, but I want to point out in K-12 education, just because I think people don't know this, Illinois ranks in the top 10 of states for education, for K-12 education. I mean, you look at almost every ranking, and we're right up there. Now, I'd like to be number one. I'm a competitive guy, so I want to get to number one. But sometimes we're number – depends on the list you look at, number four, number seven, number nine, somewhere in there. But
0: in terms of funding for education?
1: No, I'm talking about outcomes. I'm talking about – people graduate. You know, we have the highest graduation rate in Illinois in the last 17 years. We've been rising steadily since I came into office, graduation rates. And importantly, we got more people going to college. Our enrollment is going up at universities as well as at our community colleges. So part of that is funding. Part of that is making sure we're hiring more teachers, which we now have the highest number of teachers working in Illinois than we've had, I think, ever before. But we had a real deficit, you know, a vacancy rate that was huge in terms of teachers. You go to some schools and they just can't fill the classroom with teachers. So we've got continued work to do, but I just want people to have some concept of first what this budget does and what our continuing balanced budgets have done for education, and not just today, but also for the future of the state. The budget overall, it's for some context, wasn't balanced when I came into office. In fact, we'd been running deficits. You know, we have a constitutional requirement that you balance the budget.
0: Right, every year.
1: But you know what they've been doing? Basically Band-Aids. They've been making it look balanced. But the reality is they were kind of selling assets, for example, to create revenue. They call that revenue. And then they would put it into the operating budget. Well, you know, that's you're heading toward bankruptcy when you do things like that. So we stopped doing that. And instead, you know, Bruce Rauner tried to sell the Thompson Center twice in a row, put it in the budget in order to balance it, and never did. By the way, I'm the one who finally found a buyer for that Google, which is moving downtown. But that budget is balanced, and it's balanced for the first time in a whole long time. 8 years in a row, and just to point out, the result of that is we've had 10 credit upgrades after 25 years of 21 straight downgrades for the state. So I'm really proud of the fiscal responsibility and yet the investments that we've made in education, in healthcare, and really lifting up the communities that have been left out and left behind.
0: I want to go back to education for a minute, because a lot of the things that I see, and I do see that we have certainly in Chicago improved graduation rates tremendously over the last 20 years. But when we look at the performance on the standardized tests, which becomes a real critical measure as children are about to come out of our schools, we're not getting there. We're still lower than what the national average is, which questions whether or not we are being persistent when we get to college, even though we are graduating more and getting there. So there's still more to be done there. And on the issue of funding, I know one of the things that the mayor and I have talked about And he continues to press hard on the state about the funding that should be there for K-12 education, the structural deficit that's been there for years and is in the billions of dollars. Is there something that's addressing that aspect of education funding?
1: Yeah, so every year we've been increasing the amount of money going into K-12 education by $350 million or more. And in fact, I've been putting more in because we got a problem with teacher vacancy, as I mentioned earlier. We need more teachers. So that kind of investment's been vital, and that's why, you know, again, we've increased by almost $3 billion the amount that we put into education. But look, I'm with the mayor. I'm with the teachers. We need more money for education. There is no doubt about it. And that, you know, we're doing what we can with the resources we have. What we can't do is promise things and not deliver. And so I'm delivering every year. And again, $350 million is not anything to sneeze at as we increase every year. So is there more to do? For sure. And I feel like we're seeing good results. Let me give you an example of some good results we're seeing. Eighth grade reading scores. When I took office, eighth grade reading scores were, we were 15th in the country. We're now second in the country. When I took office, math scores for eighth graders were 22nd in the country. We're now fifth in the country. So there are things that are doing better in Illinois, and we ought to continue that. That's eighth grade on the verge of high school, plus the high school graduation rate is a real plus. Now, I think in terms of college readiness, we also rank pretty high, even though, as you point out, if you look at SAT scores, for example, which is one of the tests that's used, those tests have been below average, but they're also rising. We also had, you know, people like to forget, because I think we all would like

0: to do, and no kid should be left out. I want to just point out one other thing that I think is vital. You talked about college readiness. You know, one of the big determinants for college readiness is, are you investing in early childhood?
1: Yeah, I was coming there next.
0: Before they show up at kindergarten even, right? This is in the years like, you know, 1, 2, 3, 4, 5. In those years, which as you may know, I've been involved with for 25 years before I became governor. This has been a vital focus of mine. Early childhood development, brain development, yeah, happens in those earliest years. So we've got to help parents to do what they want to do, which is do a great job raising their kids in those early years. We've also got to help those kids. Sometimes parents got to work, so we need more, better, and more childcare available so parents can go to work and so that their kids can get the kind of care that I think we all would expect from for our kids.
1: All critically important. So rumor has it that you're running for governor again.
0: I am. Thank you for raising that. Really proud. This will be, yeah, I it was a tough decision, to be honest with you, but I feel like we're on a good trajectory. I want to keep it going.
1: So some of the things, and before you came on this morning, there are a number of issues that came up in our community related to maybe it was issues with the leadership of the Democratic Committee, where Robin Kelly was looking to be there, issues around marijuana and who got involved with who's running those here in the state of Illinois. Just a number of things. So I'll just ask you, make your case to the black community for your run for governor. And I know you were unopposed in the primary.
0: I was.
1: But now we've got the venerable Darren Bailey, who is running against you yet again. In the general election, but make your case.
0: Well, I think the number one thing is we've got to make life more affordable for people. The number one way to do that, by the way, is to raise wages for people so they can afford things. You know, people promise they're going to lower prices on everything, but that almost never happens, as you know. What we can do is we put more money in your pocket and you can afford more. So that's why I raised the minimum wage from $8.25 to $15 an hour. It's why I've worked hard to make sure we address the issue of costs for people. So I eliminated the grocery tax here in the state. And just recently, in fact, just a couple of months ago, we passed, and I'm going to sign, a bill that will halt the rise of auto insurance rates and homeowners insurance rates, because these companies are taking advantage. These corporations are raising rates like nobody's business. They're blaming things that don't make any sense, and then they're not reporting to the state and getting told you can't do that. So we now require them to do that. That bill, it makes it so they have to come to the Department of Insurance before they can raise rates. You know, one of the companies raised homeowners insurance rates 27% in 1 year. 27%. For many people, that's hundreds and hundreds of dollars. And that's just not right. And that's what corporations are trying to do across the board, you know, in the guise of, well, there's inflation or something else, they're raising rates, and that's just not right. So we're halting that rise in rates, and we're making sure that in every way we can, limiting and focusing on the damage that I think corporations are doing to people's everyday lives.
1: Appreciate that. Asked about the issues with you and the guy in D.C. You and our mayor are from different sides of the tracks. And without going through all those other things that have been said and all, how's the relationship with you and the mayor?
0: We have a good personal relationship. We, you know, frankly, we get along. We joke with one another. We talk about real things. It doesn't mean we're going to agree on everything. And I know that the mayor likes to amplify the disagreements. I think you talk him over and find some middle ground. That hasn't been his way for a lot of the time. But on the other hand, we have found things that we've worked on together. As you know, one of the things that we both care about is education funding, but he likes to blame the state when there's not enough money. And the reality is there are a lot of things that go into education funding. One of them is the city is part of it, right? And so is the federal government. So pointing at the state when we're also being affected by the orange guy in the White House at a moment when, I mean, I think everybody feels pressured by H.R. 1, that's the big ugly bill that they passed. I just don't think we should be

0: pointing fingers at each other. I think all of us need to look at what's happening from Washington and do everything we can to survive this time period, and then to have a plan for how we're going to restore the country that I think we all believe in. And that means things like, I hope we get a chance to talk about things like fighting for our voting rights, which they're taking away from people in Illinois as well as across the country. But we've been fighting back, more to do.
1: But let's talk about that, because the hits on voting rights have been hard. And they've particularly been hard as it relates to minority communities and black communities. What are your thoughts on that? Because, you know, we've heard, and this is so many parts of this, but we keep hearing about politics being local. But they're not. I mean, there are things that are happening in other places and things that are happening from a larger federal standpoint that impact us. What are your thoughts on what's happening with redistricting and with these attacks on voting rights?
0: Well, this has been a plan of Donald Trump and the Republicans for a long time, to take away voting rights from people they think won't vote for them. I mean, that's what they're all about. It's not about making anything fairer. It's about making it more unfair and making it harder for people to vote who otherwise, you know, who can't get to the polling place easily. And when they do, they want to make it so you can't even get in. So that's why they're doing things like threatening to bring ICE and CBP and National Guard into the cities. And a lot of the time the focus is on those states where they think they've got elections. They can scare voters away and it'll make a difference. I don't think they're looking at Illinois as hard as they are a state like North Carolina, where there's a big Senate race going on there, or Ohio, where there's another big Senate race going on there. But that doesn't mean they're not going to try to scare people away from the polls here, too. So we are working hard to have a plan in place so we're protecting people's right to vote. Very important that we've passed laws in Illinois since I became governor to make it easier for you to vote. You can vote by mail. Easy. In fact, you can check a box and you'll get a ballot sent to you every time. So you don't have to send something off every time, you know, to get an absentee ballot. We also, as you know, open the polls 45 days before Election Day so people can go in and vote when it's convenient for them. Because, look, they want to restrict it and make it so you can't mail in. Can't be easy, right? You got to go on Election Day. Why? Because people who can afford to do that, the people who can take time to do that, often are people who have more money, people who are more likely to vote for Republicans. And I want to make it easier for everyone that's eligible to vote to get there and vote.
1: Yeah, the issues and impact seem so clear. And I mentioned that I was in Louisiana, and that's one of the places, Clay versus Louisiana, is the place where it hit the hardest. You're a lawyer by training.
0: I am.
1: When we think about what is taking place within this district with the Broadview 6, with the administration, the former administrators at Loretto Hospital, and the impact that they have now on all these cases, which is broader than the cases themselves, what are your thoughts on that, Governor, and what can be done to try to resurrect our Justice Department?
0: Well, it hasn't been since the worst moments of segregation that we've had a federal administration that was basically telling the Department of Justice to go after people.
1: And
0: that shouldn't happen anymore. It shouldn't happen anymore. But yet we have this guy in Washington who's doing it now. The president has stood up and threatened to jail me. He's threatened to jail the mayor of Chicago. He's threatening to jail the governor of California's wife. He's threatening to do it to the governor of Minnesota. Why? All Democrats.
1: Right.
0: All Democrats. He doesn't do that to any of the Republicans. Like Landry is the governor of Louisiana, you mentioned. He doesn't say anything about him. And yet, he's not broken any laws either. I haven't broken any laws. Right. So, look, he's ordering his U.S. attorneys to go after people. And they're doing it. These are people that have been appointed for the job of going after either his enemies or anything that he views as a challenge to his authority. So people just protesting against ICE, people who just feel strong. And think about the woman, Miramar Martinez, was in her car, beeping her horn, yelling out her window because she didn't like the fact that federal authorities were attacking black and brown people on the streets. For no particular reason. I mean, they say it's under the guise of immigration, but you know and I know, U.S. citizens and legal residents here that were tackled and detained and mistreated. And she was yelling and beeping her horn, and she got shot 5 times. And then they tried to prosecute her. I mean, it's crazy.
1: Yes.
0: And they lie. You know, think about Renee Good. You know, we have video of what happened. And yet they just lie. And they, oh, don't believe your lying eyes, they want to say, even though you could see it right there. So I just, it's sad because it's really ruining the great institutions of this democracy when the president of the United States is sending his, you know, U.S. attorneys after people who are innocent.
1: So obviously you and I don't get to talk enough. I'm locked in on you. I know Liz losing her mind over here. I know we haven't done these things over there. So I'm going to let you go in a minute. But I have to ask, as you think about all these things that are happening, particularly these things that are happening to our democracy, to our country, to our relationships around the world, is there anybody in this room here that you think could be better in the office of president than the current president, and will they ever be that person?
0: Well, you know, Rufus, you're that person already. And then, by the way, there's a chair over here in the corner. The chair would be a better president than the one we've got in Washington right now. So that's what I want to say. I mean, well, listen, we're all going to have to work hard to win and beat these MAGA Republicans in November. So just so we can have a divided government, right? So we got a Congress that maybe will put some checks and balances in place. And then in 2028, we got to work hard to make sure that we don't end up with a president like the one we got now. So a lot of work to do, but I'm going to be putting more effort into the next two elections than I've put into any others. As you know, I'm running for reelection. I'll just say one last thing. And I'm running against a guy who won't say a peep in anything negative about the guy in the White House. He's fine with them taking away your health care, taking away your food assistance. He's fine with them tackling people who are U.S. citizens in the street who've done nothing wrong. Darren Bailey is my opponent, and Darren Bailey is, for all practical purposes, you may as well be Donald Trump.
1: Important things of note. Governor Pritzker, thank you so much for all you're doing. Thanks for coming in with us. And we certainly appreciate the conversation. And you're welcome back all the time.
0: Thanks, Rufus.
1: Even though I took up more time than I was supposed to. But I appreciate you.
0: Appreciate you.
1: All right. Happy to have my next guest join us this morning. Melody Winston has been doing some phenomenal things out in the western suburbs, and well, she's been doing some phenomenal things every place, but there's something big and new that they're looking at coming down to the south side. Melody, welcome back to WVON. How are you doing, my friend?
2: Good morning, and thank you for having me. I'm doing great.
1: It's always good to have you. Talk to us first about the whole concept around living fresh markets, and then let's talk about what you all are looking to do in West Pullman.
2: Well, the concept for Living Fresh Market originally was mainly to open up a grocery store that could serve all communities. Our values are based in our Christian faith. And so because of that, it kind of adds some different dynamics to how we operate. We're very in touch with our community, servanthood, outreach. And also, because we have our Joseph School of Business at Living Word Christian Center, a lot of those resources come also through the store. So it's kind of like wherever a Living Fresh Market goes, those resources come with it. So having a platform where we can create a program to create entrepreneurs in the community. So there's a product to shelf program that we've created that's been kind of moving along smoothly, and it's really taking off now with more products, more vendors, more families being affected in a positive way. So hopefully we can do that same thing for West Pullman.
1: Now, your first store was in Forest Park.
2: Correct. We're in Forest Park at Forest Park Plaza on Roosevelt Road at Des Plaines.
1: And are we supporting the work that you're doing out there?
2: Well, I need some more support. I always, ask for the support first. You know, I know that, we go through, these seasons where there's a wake-up call. you know, where black businesses really need the support of our communities, of all communities, but especially ours. We work really hard, Living Fresh Market, to provide, you know, fresh food, fruits and vegetables and services and customer service and making sure we're hiring from our communities. And so in order to keep that going, we really do need the support of our own African-American community. It takes, you know, a lot of heavy lifting to keep this store. And it's 71,000 square feet, so it used to be an Ultra Foods at one point, so you can right. imagine how large that store is. It needs a lot of support, whether you come in the shop or whether you're passing the word on or, you know, helping us spread the word through social media. But we need every bit of support that we can get so that we can continue to open stores in more communities. We hope that the Living Fresh Market in Forest Park can be like a headquarters and a feeder to all the other stores that we would like to open. And so this one's got to be, you know, successful first in order for us to move on.
3: Indeed. And folks, if you're out west, even if you're not, make an extra effort mm-hmm. to make sure you get out to Living Fresh Market. We haven't had an opportunity to talk about it in a little bit, Melody, so I'm glad you're on this morning to talk about that and to talk about what else is going on. Alderman mm-hmm. Ronnie Mosley has joined us as well to kind of talk about how we lead into what's happening in West Pullman. Alderman Mosley, good morning and welcome to WVON.
4: Good morning, Ruth. Good morning, Melody. Good morning, Chicago.
2: Good morning, Alderman.
3: good to have you. So, Alderman, all these clothes, and you were not happy with that. So talk to us about what's happened there that engages our good friend Melody Winston in this process.
4: Yeah, mm-hmm. I got to give credit where credit is due, and it's to our community. They made that location viable. They raised up their voices when it closed, and they gave me the charge to go out and find a black-owned grocer. We still wanted to see this be a grocery store, but felt that we also wanted to make sure that those who take care of us, we get to take care of them. And that's the partnership that we're building here at 821 West 115th Street. What an amazing, amazing gym that we found in Living Fresh Market. You know, I had the opportunity to go out and visit it, and we're excited to see what new model will come to this location. You just heard it's over 70,000 square feet. This location is 14,000 square feet. So we're going to right size it, but to have this amazing opportunity for the community that came from the call from the community is truly just a blessing.
3: So, Molly, when you imagine what you can do out there, would it be a replica of what you've done in Forest Park? Do you envision something different? How do you see this in this infancy stages of what will happen down in West Baltimore? Mm-hmm.
2: Well, I see it being pretty much the same model. There are some things that, and I'd like to know and hear back from the community, you know, on what they want to see in their grocery store. This is for the people. And so being able to hear their voice matters to me as an independent grocer. Sometimes we don't always get that option to be able to weigh in and ask for certain things that we want in our own communities. But we do want it to be somewhat of a spinoff model that we have in Forest Park. I know that they want the hot bar. They want that good food that they can come in and eat every day. We know we want fresh meats and produce, so we'll make sure that those items are there daily. We know we want great pricing. We know we want our Super Saver Tuesdays where everything is 15% off in your basket at the register. So we plan to bring, you know, kind of a condensed model, but making sure that it's all good for the community.
3: Indeed. We're talking with Melody Winston. She is the proprietor of Living Fresh Markets, planning opening a store down in West Pullman in the former site of the Aldi's, and the alderman in that area, Ronnie Mosley. Ronnie, when we talk about this, has there been money set aside for pre-development, and how long do you think it'll be before Melody can really get in and get to work at developing the store?
4: Absolutely. Easter is our goal. And I want to thank the city of Chicago for coming to the table and providing $150,000 in a pre-development grant. That's going to help us envision what this store is to look like. And let me just back up here and say that every piece of the puzzle has been coming together since the moment we became committed to having this be a grocery store. The way that Aldi's left, left a lot of questions on the table, left a wrong narrative that was put out about this community, our community, this location. And so we first did a grocery study and saw that this location has the potential to make $3.2 million on a weekly basis. So we knew that a grocery store was viable. At that same time, we worked and got some state funding to acquire the property from Aldi's. And then we went out and was able to link up with Living Fresh Market to provide this critical service to our community. So we're going to keep pushing forward. That pre-development grant doesn't mean that we stop there. We can actually come back to the city and have them play a bigger role once we have a full plan to move forward.
3: Melody, this is not an easy business to start. It's not an easy business to keep, given the spoilage and all else that goes on. What will it take, and what do you need from the community in order to be successful here?
2: Well, just mainly, you know, your cooperation and support. As you can see that in many communities, you know, there are different reasons why stores close. But one way that you can help me is to make sure that we've got some great people that we can hire, you know, from the community surrounding the store. Being able to create an environment of community and family, you know, where people know your name when you walk in the front door, is really important. I think that is really going to be key to making sure that this store is successful. And that's the main item that I would ask from the community of West Pullman and surrounding communities that they help us with.
3: When you think about Black-owned grocery stores, there are not a lot of them around. And we started a lot of things, but this is a whole different venue to take on. Why did you and your dad, why did you decide to take this on?
2: Well, we just saw so many stores pulling out, you know, especially through COVID. And that's the reason why this store became available. Originally, I operated as the landlord for Forest Park Plaza for the last 25 years. So my job was to find a tenant, a good tenant. And so during COVID, we had Leamington actually in there. We had them actually change their model to one that was more conducive to how we do business at Living Word Christian Center. And so they did, but it was very difficult for them to last, not just with the business model change, but also going through COVID. So actually, I went out as a landlord and to recruit some new tenants for that space. And they all wanted, all the grocery stores that I spoke to wanted to purchase the building. And my dad said, we ain't selling. And so he told me that time to keep the keys. And so that's how it kind of landed in my lap. And I'm a quick learner. I understand business and all the aspects and the models and the vision that my Dr. Bill Winston has. And so incorporating that into that grocery store and having the support of him and his team, and we've created a steering committee of people who are experts, not just in accounting, but marketing and community support, HR. And so those are the tools that we needed and I needed in order to be successful at this one location. So looking to put more Black-owned grocery stores in different areas to serve our communities is our goal.
3: It's so important. It's wonderful what you all are doing with this store, what you're doing with the Joseph Business School, what you all are doing overall. And Ronnie, congratulations to you on being able to bring in this industry down into West Pullman. We know that so often our communities suffer from the lack of quality, certainly quality food and quality investment. So congratulations to you for making this happen.
4: Yeah, we're not done yet. You know, our community also said the same way that we would give benefits and incentives to some of these businesses who have left us, we want to see it invested here with our own. And so we're surely going to do that. We're going to keep going after development grants. We're also going to provide workforce solutions to pay for workers to work in those stores. So just as Melanie has called for you to, you know, send well-qualified folks, we're going to help get them trained and help them as they get started. And we're also going to pursue some tax incentives. The state of Illinois has a program that we're going to be pursuing as well to really do all that we can from the standpoint of government to ensure its success. the biggest thing is always going to be the power of the people.
2: Yeah.
3: Look, I am so happy for both of you and what you're doing. Molly, just so you know, Ronnie, when I was back at the president of the Board of Education, Ronnie was a student representative to the board. That's why I know he doesn't know anything about the emotions.
4: You know, I'm going to invite you out. Richard Gallien does amazing plays in our ward. And in July 14th, he's doing a return to Motown. We just gave away some tickets at our town hall. So be my guest.
3: I'll call you up on that, Ronnie. Ronnie, Melody, I appreciate both of you. I'm excited about what you guys are doing together. I'm excited for both of you.
2: We're
3: so thank
2: excited.
3: You for coming on this morning.
2: Thanks, Rufus, for having us.
3: All right. Be well, both of you.

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3: 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That's 1-866-594-4673. And now, the Reverend Jesse Jackson.

0: everybody. Welcome to Keep Hope Alive with Reverend Jesse Jackson. I'm Santita Jackson. It is a blessing to be with you today. Let's look at the 2026 elections. We are within 100 days. Within 100 days of the 2026 elections, and we're looking at what's happening in Michigan, what could happen in Ohio. There have been 9 states that have been targeted, flooded with money. There's $500 million, $500 million that's been poured into Ohio alone. And we see that the Senate race in Michigan has everyone talking all around the country. Whew, there's just so much going on. But what we really need to also look at is the nearly 50 million people who will be added to the voter rolls. 18 to 49 year olds. They have aged into the electorate. 8.5 million youth voters that could not vote in 2024 have been added to the rolls in just 2 years. That's a whole lot of votes. They could sway local, county, state, federal, and global politics alone. And indeed, Generation Z has voted at higher rates than previous generations did when they were the same age. They are a major political force, and they have upended the political world in America. The plurality of Americans are now independent, and a lot of them are those voters. Think about that. What does that mean? What does that mean? It's not that they're turning their backs on the system. They're turning their backs on this binary system. It's not working for them. Democrats and Republicans are not speaking to their needs, not the corporate Democratic and Republican parties as we know them. So what are they looking for? What is it that they want? What do they want? 47% of these 49 million people are youth of color. 10.8 million Latinos, 6.6 million black youth, 2.6 million multiracial youth, 2.2 million Asian youth, 10.8 million of them. Where will they go? What will they do? We do know that they can shift the entire political landscape if they have a mind to vote, if they are registered to vote, if they are inspired to vote. So this is the electorate that Reverend Jesse Jackson foresaw. More than 50 years ago, he would go to schools all across the country in the Push for Excellence rallies. What evolved into the Push for Excellence rallies, he was just trying to inspire students to get in school, stay in school, and excel, whatever the odds are. He said, excellence is the greatest deterrent to racism and all of the other isms that you face. But he was making the point, he made the argument that you needed to graduate from high school with a diploma in one hand and a voter registration card in the other. Now, that is the law in Texas. It's just not enforced. Now it's become law in Chicago and in the state of Illinois. How will we enforce it? And how can we make this the law of the land? A diploma in one hand, a voter registration card in the other. We will be talking about that today with Cook County Commissioner Tara Stamps, who's from a tremendous, she has a tremendous legacy. Her mother, Marion Stamps, is really the unknown and unsung hero of the movement that led to Mayor Harold Washington running for office, Reverend Jesse Jackson running for office, arguably, inarguably, Obama and all of these progressives, Bernie Sanders. This woman from the projects in Chicago who stayed to advocate for them. Well, now her children are elected officials and they are serving the community that she fought so, for whom she fought so valiantly throughout the course of her life. And of course, this is the 30th anniversary of her transition into heaven. I know she's up there with my dad right now. And we're gonna talk with Commissioner Stamps about that. We're also gonna talk with Attorney Darrell Jones about voter suppression efforts, John Nichols, what's happening in Michigan, what's happening all the way around. And Bryce Green will be talking to us about the youth vote. But we're gonna talk to some young people from Rainbow Push. And I want you to know we're going to have a carve out on this show with our youth going forward because we want to hear from them. We want to hear what they think. This is the world that they are inheriting. They are in it now. They're voters. What is it that they're looking for? A young Savion and young Mariah, I cannot wait to have them with us. Indeed, they are interning at Push, but now they are directing policy and voter education projects and voter registration projects that they're universities at DePaul University, at The Alabama State University, and all around the country. So let's get this started. Call us at 866-594-HOPE, 866-594-4673. Let's talk about the vote, the youth vote. Did you know that since, wow, that since 2024, wow, more than 8 million voters, youth voters, they've aged into the electorate. What does that mean? What could that mean? Back with more of Keep Hope Alive with Reverend Jesse Jackson. I hope that you will check out our podcast, Keep Hope Alive with Reverend Jesse Jackson Reflections, wherever there are podcasts, iHeart, Pandora, Apple, Spotify. Just tell everybody about it. You will hear this show, and we're going to be talking about the vote right here at 866-594-HOPE, 866-594-4673, right here on Keep Hope Alive with Reverend Jesse Jackson. I'm Santita Jackson with my wingman, Jeremy Geiger, who hates for me to have him grab the mic. But how you doing, my dear Jeremy? How are you this morning?
1: I'm good, Santita.
0: I had to get you. Back with more of Keep Hope Alive with Reverend Jesse Jackson. I'm Santita Jackson. Back in a moment.
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2: 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Call 1-866-594-HOPE. That's 1-866-594-4673.
0: Everybody, Keep Hope Alive with Reverend Jesse Jackson. Let's talk about the 2026 midterms. We are fewer than 100 days away from the 2026 midterms. What will that mean? It means that the political landscape can be reshaped, but not just in your city, in your county, in your state, in the United States. We can drive policy. Remember, we really have boots on the ground in the Middle East right now. They've reported about 600 of our soldiers have been killed, but who really knows what the numbers are? These 49 million plus Generation Z voters could shift the tide of American politics and thus global politics and state politics and local politics. In 2 years alone, 8.5 million of them have aged into the voting system. That is 8.5 million new voters could be added to the roll since 2024 alone. What do you think about that? 10.8 million of them are people of color. Excuse me. No, it's more than that. It's 49 million of them. 47% of them are people of color. 10.8 million are Latino. 6.6 million are African American. 2.6 million are multiracial. 2.2 million are Asian. That's a whole lot of power. And in keeping with Reverend Jackson and what he fought for and stood for, what he sought to do. He said, look, I want you to graduate from high school with a voter registration card in one and a diploma in the other. You can't have one without the other. You got to have your academic education. You got to have your civic education. So what are these young people fighting for? I've got a tremendous group of young people with us today, and I'm so excited to have them, and I'm going to have them introduce themselves to you, because they are part of a project that we have for young people who are working on their college campuses to get people registered to vote. And they are taking this back to Morehouse. They're taking this back to DePaul University, to the Alabama State University, and campuses all over the country. And so let's start with you, Miss Mariah Kelly. Who are you?
16: Hi, good morning.
0: Good morning. Okay, Ms. DePaul University, what role are you playing?
16: I'm the Policy and Voter Education Director for the National Rainbow Pushes Coalition's Campus Captains Initiative.
0: Okay, and I think I have Jarrell David from the Morehouse College.
17: Yes, good morning, good morning, good morning. I am so happy to be on with you, Ms. Jackson. My name is Jarrell David, and I have the honor and the privilege to serve as the deputy director of this great initiative for campus captains all across this country.
0: Well, I think we also have someone from the Alabama State University. He made sure.
18: yes, everybody who knows.
0: Oh my gosh.
18: Yes. State way or no way. I hope you guys are having an amazing morning this morning. You too as well, Ms. Jackson.
0: Savion Essayat, tell us, the Alabama State University, what role are you playing? Because you're registering people to vote down there as well.
18: Yes, ma'am. I'm the Communications and Digital Director for the Campus Captains Initiative with the National Rainbow Push Coalition.
0: Well, you know, I tell you what we're going to be doing also is they're going to have a carve out on this show because we want to hear from these young people. Many of you do not know that 47% of these 49 million is almost 50 million people, actually. They're people of color. But the fact is, it's almost 50 million American kids, young people, if you will, who can now vote. So, Mariah, tell me, what is it that you all are looking, that you're seeking to do in these 2026 midterms? Because we've got this big race that everyone's talking about, the Senate race up in Michigan. Of course, we're looking at what's happening with Cori Bush and Wesley Bell down in St. Louis. I mean, these races, it's like it wasn't the spring. I mean, now moving into the fall, these races are very, very, very they're noteworthy, and so are your issues, right? Student loans and so much. So what's driving you to push people to vote? How are you convincing people to vote? And are you having a hard time getting people to want to vote, Mariah?
16: Yeah. So the first thing on our minds is education. We understand that educating people leads to participation. And it's not about just telling people to vote. It's about helping people understand their rights, the history of this country, how these policies impact their everyday lives. Like you said, tuition rates for us college students are very high. And some of these policies that are put into place kind of prohibit us from accessing certain financial aid, certain loans, things like that. So understanding the education behind those policies are really what we're pushing on our peers, and to get them to follow us in this initiative, really, we want to be present on campus. They need to see the youth face of the National Rainbow Push Coalition and understand that there are people like them fighting for what they want to fight for. There are people who care about what they care for. So being a good representation is what matters most to us.
0: Savion, do you have a receptive audience? You tell me what it is that you all are looking for down in Alabama.
18: Down in Alabama, on my campus, we have a voters poll for our students to vote. And what I want people to be receptive of is, I know we're in a time of gloom and a lot's going on, but as Jarrell once said when he was giving this speech, and it really has stuck with me, the time now for our young people to make a change. And the first thing we got to do if we want to make a change is get out and vote.
0: Are they thinking about student loans and maybe what graduate school and getting a job after graduation? And I mean, with the advent of AI, are people a little anxious?
18: A little anxious, yeah. We're especially going to an HBCU, the funding of our school, having to take out loans.
0: We're seeing what's happening at Howard University, which is where I went to school. And what people don't understand is that about half of Howard's budget comes from the federal government directly. And $64 million has been snatched from them. So the float that they were able to give students in the past, they can't afford to do it anymore. They just can't afford it. And they've readmitted 200 students, but it is very, very difficult what's happening. I mean, because Jarrell, you remember, really interestingly, sadly, you know, we just saw this massive purge of black students in HBCUs starting in 2008, really during the Obama years. That was very painful. And they started closing dormitories at Morehouse College. I never thought I would see that happen ever. So what are you looking, what are the people at, it's not just Morehouse, you know, because it's the whole AU Center, of course.
19: Oh, yeah.
0: What are people talking about?
19: We're talking about, and I'm so glad, let me just say, I'm honored to be on this Keep Hope Alive show with you right now. And you just talked about the Michigan Senate race. And let me tell you, we're on the road right now to Michigan with my president to do the work and to go and and really go see what the voters want in Michigan, to go see and listen to the people of Michigan. And when we talk about what students want in the AUC in Georgia, where we saw Joe Biden only win by 12,779 votes, it was so bad that Donald Trump called and said, could I get one more? They're focused on, one, do I have a job? Two, especially in rural Georgia, do I have some health care? When you look at the health care system in rural areas across this country, their hospitals are the ones that keep them employed and fed. And so those are closing. And you have a gubernatorial candidate in Keisha Lance Bottoms, who's doing a whole tour across the state of Georgia right now just to talk about the healthcare crisis that they're about to go through because of this big ugly bill that cut Medicaid spending and closed rural hospitals. So young people are dealing with that. And then on top of that is the added stress of how do I find a way to pay for my HBCU. Although we saw that purge during the Obama years, Ms. Jackson, I am here to tell you ever since they struck down affirmative action, Black people have returned home to their HBCUs. And we are trying to cultivate that culture, but the problem is now we have to understand how to use our dollar as our power. And so when we have these negations from the federal government that are meant to keep us impoverished and in poverty, it needs to remind us that this country isn't in need of a new House Speaker, isn't in need of a new Senate Majority Leader, and it isn't in need of just a new president alone. This country, in your father's words, is in need of a new direction. And so that is what we're doing.
0: And you know what? I think understanding, we can't be ahistorical, right? Because that leads to hysteria. We have to understand that it was illegal for us to learn to read. It was illegal for us to form families. It was illegal for us to be fully human in the United States. We were 3/5 human, and that did not even, and women didn't even count, Mariah. So I think that if we understand where we started, Mariah, we can understand why we're here and why even the founding fathers said that our liberty, the price of it is eternal vigilance. You got to stay vigilant. As they say, you got vigilance is another word. I guess you would call it woke. Maybe you all have come for something else. I don't know. I'm trying to keep up and I'm going to both as long as you all help me. So, I mean, but the Michigan race is very important. What's happening with Corey Bell and Corey Bush and Wesley Bell down in St. Louis is extremely important. And, you know, we were at the Black Women's Expo in Chicago yesterday, and we were seeing that we now have the progressive socialists, the Democratic Socialists of America, really, you know, don't let the socialism label frighten you. I mean, so much of their platform sounds just like Jesse Jackson, 84 and 88, quite frankly. So this is to deter you from getting real change. Who does not want comprehensive health care? Who does not want schooling paid for? Other countries do it, countries that we underwrite. And we don't get it. So Mariah, help me to understand. I mean, just are there any races that have really intrigued your generation of the college students?
16: Yeah, I would say the most recently impactful one, obviously, as a Black woman, has been the race against Kamala and Donald Trump. And I would say, personally, as a young Black woman, I don't take the right to vote for granted. I don't take the education behind that for granted. I mean, there are generations of people who organized, marched, and sacrificed so that my voice and other voices like mine could be heard. So doing this initiative alongside the National Rainbow Push Coalition is very important for me, and I'm sure for other Black women such as myself.
0: Savion, what is it that when you're talking to people, are you also talking to high school seniors, or are you limiting it to the college campus?
18: Well, while I was in not high school, back in Chicago, we were talking to high school seniors because as you know, there was a bill in Illinois passed, the Jesse Jackson Voters Act, which allows students in Chicago to graduate with a diploma in one hand and a voter's registration card in the other hand. But in Alabama, you know, sadly, they don't have that. So I'm urging voters in Alabama to, yeah, you know, statewide it's Republican, but you, statewide, yeah, you know, that gets the headlines, but local policy impacts your life now. You know, you need to get out there and vote for, you know, your mayor seats, that midterm, because that's what determines, those are people fighting for you when it comes down to if your university is going to get funded or not. You know, are you going to get extra fast for that Pell Grant or not? That's what it really comes down to.
0: Jarrell, I mean, moving forward, what are you doing moving into the fall? Because we are here now. I mean, now we're here. You all are going back to school. What's going forward?
19: So going forward, I think we're just moving on action. We are truly pushing. So right now, Savion is back at his campus. And one of the pillars of being a campus captain and your first thing to do is to connect. Because in our need statement, in our statement of need, we said that there needs to be a intergenerational bridge built. In this country, we often say a melting pot, but Mariah said this, and it was so profound to me when she said it. Even in a melting pot, there's still white bubbles that come to the top and that they pop, while everything mm-hmm. still goes to the bottom. So we need to make sure we're building bridges and coalitions of people all across here. So we're connecting with people. We're understanding what's keeping these students up at night. We, you know, we're the people, I told them in our office one day, campus captains need to be the people, once they just left their significant other, we need to be the shoulder they cry on and the person that's getting them to the ballot box. At Tuskegee, we talked about doing, they just passed a provision in their school where there's no bonnets and do-rags in public mm-hmm. spaces or something like that. We said, let's do a bonnet and do-rag town hall, a bonnet, do-rag, and democracy. Which one is more serious? These students in their bonnets and their do-rags, or us getting these students to go to the ballot box in Alabama and make sure that Doug Jones is going to be the next governor so that they can get the funding that they deserve?
0: Well, you know, I think all of these issues are so important. Is there a way for us to get in touch with all of you? I've got about less than a minute, so who wants to go?
19: Well, you guys can reach out to me, Jarrell David, on all social media platforms, or 708-543-5650. Give me a call. Tell your nieces and nephews to call me, or be there at 930 East 50th Street, right there off of Drexel, and we're going to have something for you to do. The push is on, baby, so I need you to push with me.
0: Now you're sounding just like a Morehouse man. I love it. And the Alabama State University and DePaul, we ain't mad. Everybody, go to rainbowpush.org because we got a lot going on there, and stay right here. People Live Reflections is our podcast. We'll be talking with, you'll be hearing more from them tomorrow on all of the platforms that carry all of these wonderful, wonderful podcasts. Let's talk about getting out the vote here on Keep Up Alive with Reverend Jesse Jackson. Back in just a minute.

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0: 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That's 1-866-594-4673.
6: Hey, everybody. Keep Hope Alive with Reverend Jesse Jackson. Let's talk about the vote. We've been talking with the young people from this campus initiative of the Rainbow Push Coalition. I want to thank Yusuf Jackson and Betty Magnus and this wonderful team at Rainbow Push for helping to push that. Thinking of Alice Tregay today, who really was at the heart of our voting rights and voter registration initiatives. Willie Dukes. There's so many people whose names you do not know have been responsible. And Alice Tregay in a special way. She made her transition more than 20 years ago, but her work lives on to all of us. And we just thank God for

0: joy to be with you, my beloved, and my sister friend, my soror, Cook County Commissioner, Tara Stamps. Indeed, I think of her mother today, one of the great unsung heroes of the civil rights movement in the modern era. Marion Stamps, was someone who fought for fair housing with her whole might and fought for the people who had been forgotten unless they didn't show up for work every day, right? And indeed, it was her advocacy that really pulled back the covers on how the poorest people in Chicago were living. It forced the mayor of Chicago at the time, Jane Byrne, to move into the projects. And of course, you remember, Tara, she decorated her apartment with Sears and Roebuck furniture, and she said, this is how you can do it. It can look beautiful. And we were like, okay, it's lovely. But from that protest, because the mothers were so disrespected, the Harold Washington candidacy evolved. We boycotted Chicago Fest. And then out of the Harold Washington candidacy, when we asked these candidates not to come in here and disrupt what could have been our first black mayor, she was at the heart of that struggle. She really helped to kick that off. And that pushed Reverend Jackson to run for president. So if you really want to look at how America has changed, you have the Stamps family to thank for all of that. And remember the name, say her name, Marion Stamps, Marion Stamps, Marion Stamps. And really, a great part of her legacy is her daughter, my soror of Delta Sigma Theta. Gotta say it, who has some of the flyest paraphernalia, Daryl. Oh, my gosh. So if you want to wear as an adult. She's like, I'm too old for this. I can't do this. She wears stuff and she makes it herself. And I think this is a side business. And so that's my other story with her. But there's something real. I had to give you that introduction because your mother's on
1: my
0: heart.
1: Thank you so much. Thank you.
0: And she was loved by my parents in a special way. And they always said, ma'am, you know, people need to know that Marion got this started. Other people have stepped in front of this, and we understand that. But, you know, we think of Georgia Palmer and Lou Palmer and these great unsung heroes. I just have to call these people's names today because they made this new America that we're moving into possible. This Jesse Jackson Fair Access to Democracy Ordinance, wow, approves 42-8. Who are the 8 city council alders who did not vote on this? But tell me, you say it's a major victory for democratic access in Chicago. What does this ordinance do? Because they've done something in the state as well. This is big, big news, Commissioner.
1: That's the city ordinance, and I'll get back to it because I don't work on the city, and I'm going to get to the 8. The bill that I worked on with Dr. Joanne Roberts was the Jesse L. Jackson Youth Empowerment bill that did pass at the state. Pritzker has already signed it into law, which states that young people in the state of Illinois should be graduating with a diploma in one hand and a voter registration card in the other. And that is the refrain that our soror, Deltas Do the Work, was lifting up and amplifying for the 50 years that Dr. Roberts had been working with your late father, and his dedication to not only youth, but educated youth, and the power of having educated youth and what that means to get them involved as early as possible in this democratic process so that we can preserve this democratic process. And so I'm going to come back because I do want to answer your question because I too want to lift up who did not. I know that in the city council that our brother Mayor Johnson did pass that ordinance, but I'm curious too, because once it passed, I didn't even think about who didn't vote. But I do think that you amplify a significant point, because who would not vote for something that's going to preserve our democracy and give us another stick to hit at or to fight with in this battle that we're in to preserve, to do exactly that. My commitment.
0: Look, Commissioner, wait a minute. Yes. Let me just say, to create it, it's a republic. The democracy is an evolving project, right? We're trying to establish it, you know, so everybody has access. So that's that right.

0: everybody. So we don't have selected leaders. We have elected leaders. That's the beauty of a democracy. And we're still trying to get there.
1: We're still trying. And my focus, my focus is always, especially in these instances, young people, because young people are not an interest group, right? They are the generation that will live the longest with the decisions being made right now. So that is just, you know, and so I was doing a little bit of my research, a little bit of homework. You know, 47% of the eligible voters in the group 18 to 29 participated in the last presidential election. We have an opportunity to double that number. We have an opportunity to double the number of young people that participated in the mayoral election. And for the first time in history, the city of Chicago will have a fully elected representative school board. That means that these young people will have the opportunity to vote for the folks who run the school system that they are depending on, that their friends are dependent on. So we have a lot that's happening in this moment, but the Reverend Jesse L. Jackson Fair Access to Democracy Ordinance passed the city council 42-8 on May 20th, and the eight people that were no votes were Marty Quinn, Raymond Lopez, Matthew O'Shea, Sylvana Tabaris, Felix Cardona, Nicholas Pizzato, Anthony Neapolitano, and James Gardner.
0: Well,
1: so
0: that's
1: when
0: right,
1: we call a name, those are also names that we need to look out for, because we need to also say who is obstructing access to democracy even inside the House. Right? These are who's obstructing that? So as much as we want to amplify the names of those unsung heroes, we want to also know who we need to be looking to. It says the accurate language, they voted against the ordinance. The ordinance protects election workers from doxing, intimidation, and requires secure apartment mailboxes to protect the vote by mail access, and creates a city advisory council to identify and address the barriers to voting. We know that voter suppression is alive and well, and it is evolving. It is a leviathan. It is just changing the ways that voters are suppressed and blocking access to the ballot box, using ICE to intimidate voters, expunging rolls. There are so many ways in which our vote is under threat. And so really this ordinance was simply to protect that. And those eight alders voted against it.
0: Commissioner Tara Stamps talking to us about really the fulfillment of Reverend Jackson's. It was a dream, but he said this ought to be a reality, Attorney Daniel
1: Jones.
0: The
1: promise.
0: But really it's the promise. Commissioner, come on. I mean, really, how can you vote against it? But they did. I'd like to know, I'd like to hear them explain why, you know, what the issue is. That having said, moving forward, this is the law in Texas, and yet it's not enforced. Is there any way for us to, what can we do in Illinois that they did not do, that's clearly not happening in Texas?
1: Well, I think one of the things that we have to do, we preach and we should register. But what Satima Clark did before we even talked about registering was educate. And I grew up with the refrain in my household that said, educate to liberate. That was true then and it's true today. You have to provide young people, all people really, but certainly young people, with the understanding of what is at stake. What is in this for you? What are you in jeopardy of losing should you not participate in this democracy? Well, what is at stake is what's in your pocket. We're talking about federal your fees, at the federal level, $7 is still the minimum wage. $7 and some change. You got states all throughout the South that still defer to that. What are also barriers? They may not know when to register, where to register, who will register them, although you can do it online. They need to know what is on the ballot. Education is on the ballot. Housing is on the ballot. Fair and equitable housing is at stake. Whether or not you'll be able to go to college and pay for it is at stake. Whether or not you'll be able to find an affordable housing is at stake. Whether you'll be able to get in a mortgage is at stake. For women, our reproductive rights are at stake. Whether you will have access to reproductive health is at stake. As a Cook County Commissioner, you know, a big part of actually half of our budget goes to Cook County Health and Hospitals. We are already seeing the consequences of our neighboring areas that are providing barriers to reproductive health at Cook County Hospital. We are already seeing, you know, our numbers explode for charity care at Cook County Health and Hospitals. So even the solvency of the institutions that we are relying on are at stake. And so I think what we must do and not be afraid to do is that we must take on the charge and the challenge of educating our young people. And what I do is I say, you know, this is the law, but everybody has a role in playing in it. So my challenge, because not only do I know there's a problem, but I believe in providing the solution. And my challenge is this. We have what we lovingly call D9 organizations, and each of those D9 organizations, presidents, have given them the charge to participate fully in this upcoming election and to make sure that they are registering people to vote. In Delta, that's called Delta Decides. Our president said, your charge is to go register two other people, primarily young people, to vote and then take them to the poll. Well, I'm going to see that and raise it. I'm challenging each D9 organization within the city of Chicago and the county of Cook and even in the state of Illinois. We can divide our areas and identify the high schools in our service area and then make sure that we are getting to those high schools to not only register those young people, but then doubling back to make sure that we mobilize them to get to the poll. Now, our soror again, because Deltas do the work, Clerk Monica Gordon has a jump on that. Not only is she doing that, and not only have I already registered 300 young people in Proviso, she started Defenders of Democracy, where she partnered with the Bears organization and got young people trained as poll watchers, judges, analyzing the ballot, understanding the number, being able to cut turf, knock doors. So she's building up this whole cadre of informed, educated young people that are participating in, and she even had an early voting day for those young people at one of the local high schools where the high schoolers were able to all go to that high school and vote. That is the kind of innovation and creativity that we need in this moment.
0: You know, and even with this creativity and innovation, Attorney Darrell Jones, the barriers to voting, to voter access, they are mounting. What do we do? I mean, because it's going to take creativity. How do we navigate all the, I mean, because now we're seeing more and more landmines. Doesn't mean that we shouldn't go forward, but how do we do what we need to do? I've got 2 minutes here, but I'm going to want you to stay over with us, obviously, for a while. But Darrell, what do you do? Because you're hearing her lay out the blueprint. People are doing the work because we're responding to the call.
2: Yeah, no, absolutely. Good morning, Santita. Yeah, you're 100% on point, and as is Commissioner Stamps, as she lays out, you know, what needs to be done to overcome the barriers. But there are constantly barriers that are being laid out there, and when we start to consider, like, the Calais decision that came down that allows really racist maps to be drawn and to disempower the Black community from being able to elect officials that will best represent our interests. These are many of the barriers that we're going to be facing. We're going to be facing barriers, particularly with our young voters, where they're going after absentee ballots and mail-in ballots and how it can be done. So there are all kinds of barriers that are out there. Exact name match for folks that are writing in. You know, all these barriers are laid out there to make it more difficult for us to be able to vote. the big thing for us is going to be, as people that are pushing folks to vote, is being certain that people know what they need when they go to the polling place to vote. Do you have to have an ID? Are you in one of those ID states that will require you to have identification to be able to access your voting ballot? Those are the types of information, that types of information we've got to be certain that we're rolling out to people so that people are prepared for what they need and they're not turned away from being able to exercise that right to vote. That is going to be so extremely important. And as Commissioner Stamps has laid out, you know, the Divine Nine, whether, you know, in Alpha Phi Alpha, we do vote, voteless people as a hopeless people. So all the different activities and actions that are out there, we need to be certain that we're reaching everybody that we possibly can to get them involved and get them prepared to be able to vote. And it begins, Santita, and you've heard me say this a million times, and I'll say it a million and one times. You begin by going to vote.org and being certain that you are still on the voting rolls and that you have not been purged, and then moving to your family and friends from there. We'll talk a lot more about that, Santita, as we go deeper into this discussion in dealing with voting rights and dealing with the DSA.
0: Stay right here, because that's a very real thing. I mean, when you listen to DSA, I mean, don't be, please don't get all your nose out of joint about Democratic Socialists of America. Really, it sounds like the Jackson platforms from 84 and 88. It sounds like what your mother fought for, Tara, Commissioner Stamps. I mean, not sounds like it. These are the platforms. So just stop playing with me. Everybody wants health care. Look, because I'm an adult. You know, you can have blue chip insurance and you can still go broke. The number one driver of bankruptcy in this country, healthcare costs. Even when you're insured, we want education for all of our children, equal access to equal high quality education, academic and vocational. We want that. We want to have affordable, good, solid housing. We want that. There is a floor beneath which no human being should fall. That's what we're fighting for. And if whatever label you put on, you can do whatever you want to do. That's what we're fighting for. So what about this? Because now the young people will decide. 49 million young people will be eligible to vote in 2026. More than 8.5 million more voters who are young are on the voter rolls since 2024. In 2 years, everybody. Think about that. 8.5 million more voters are eligible to vote since 2024 and 2026. Think about that. 10.8 million of them are Latino. 6.6 million of them are Black. 2.6 million of them are multiracial. 2.2 million are Asian. There's a lot going on, and there's a lot of power that they have, but there's a lot of power that you have. Go to vote.org, find out if you're still on the rolls, get registered, get involved. 1-866-OUR-VOTE. If you go to the polls and something is amiss, do not leave until you are able to vote. Think about that. Let's talk about voting here on Keep Hope Alive with Reverend Jesse Jackson. 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Keep Hope Alive with Reverend Jesse Jackson. Reflections is right there. And you will hear this show tomorrow morning. Back with more of Keep Hope Alive with Reverend Jesse Jackson in just a minute.
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0: Let's continue talking about these midterms here on Keep Hope Alive with Reverend Jesse Jackson, Commissioner Tower Stamps.
1: Right, yes,
0: from great, from Cook County here in Chicago. What do you want us to know?
1: What I want you to know is that September 10th is Teen Voter Day. That's an opportunity for us to seize, to get into the schools and get into the places. I am personally pushing and encouraging your brother Youssef to have a big day at PUSH, to have a reenactment of the signing of the voter registration bill to Jesse L. Jackson, and get Prisker there and 1,000 of our Chicago public school students to call it a field trip for freedom. To the house where it all began for our city, PUSH, on September 10th. And our goal is to register 1,000 young people to vote in this next election. That's what I want people to leave with, and to know that the D9, all of us, find your high school and your district and get those babies registered to vote, and then double back and get them to the poll.
0: Daryl, I got 30 seconds for you.
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Good morning and welcome to Keep Hope Alive with Reverend Jesse Jackson. The views and opinions of this program are not necessarily the views of this station, but strictly of our host and his guest. To speak with Reverend Jackson live, call toll-free 1-866-594-HOPE. That's 1-866-594-4673. And now, the Reverend Jesse Jackson.

0: everybody. Keep Hope Alive with Reverend Jesse Jackson. I am Santita Jackson. We are continuing this conversation. We've got Attorney Daryl Jones, Transformative Justice Coalition, Igniting Change Radio, WOLDC News, 12 noon Eastern Standard Time. Every Tuesday, he and Barbara Arnwine are giving you the latest and greatest information on protecting your vote. As we look at what's happening in Missouri, as we look at what's happening, the races in Michigan, $500 million has been poured into races in Ohio alone. That's how important these elections are. And we heard Congresswoman Joyce Beatty, the president emeritus of the chair emeritus of the Congressional Black Caucus. Daryl, you would love to hear what she had to say. She said, yeah, you know, money can buy elections, but votes get you in office. And that really it. At the end of the day, it comes down to what you can do, Commissioner Tara Stamps. I mean, really. But we need to know how to run for office, what it is that we can do with no money. All of that. Well, we got John Nichols, who's joining us from The Nation magazine, talking to us about the vote, about these things. We want to continue this conversation, having them join you, John Nichols, because they've been giving us some great information. Commissioner Stamps worked on, I want her to give it to us on the air just really quickly. What just passed in Illinois, Commissioner Stamps? Something that you and Dr. Joanne Roberts pushed and ushered through.
1: And there were a few others, Latina Betty, yes. Brady Pettis. There were Devorah Crable, who we need to be praying for. Recently had a health challenge.
0: Yes.
1: But it's the House Bill 4339, the Jesse L. Jackson Youth Voter Empowerment Bill, which just recently signed into law by Governor Pritzker. I had the opportunity to testify before the state Senate and push this thing on home. And what it allows us the opportunity, focus on opportunity, and that's the loophole we got to watch out for, is that young people graduate with both a diploma and a voter registration card. Now, once you have the opportunity, and we've sealed that for the state of Illinois, how do we implement that? How do we make sure that young people are indeed registering to vote, but more importantly, getting to the polls? Because just because you're registered, if your registration is sitting in your book bag, that doesn't help us. You know, if you're registered, but you're sitting at home on your couch, that doesn't help us. So really the focus has to shift, and it has to be both and. It has to be voter registration and a very specific and intentional voter mobilization plan and effort. So, you know, with that voter registration, you want to know what people's plans are. And so I believe that people need very deliberate instructions. They need to know, this is where I go, this is what I do, this is how I do it, and I shouldn't leave until I have my receipt in my hand, like I'm at the grocery store. And so that's what I'm putting forward. You know, I keep deferring to the D9 because I know many of them. I live in that community. I do a lot with Delta. And I know that I go to Delta, you know, every year at when we lobby the Congress. And so Delta decides, has said, no, each soror must find two other folks to register to vote and get them to the poll. What I'm saying is expand that. With this Jesse L. Jackson bill, chapters can identify the high schools in their service area and work with those high schools to make sure that they have days where they're registering those young people to vote. Same with Kappa, same with Omega. Everybody can find a school in their service area and partner with that school to do two things. A, make sure that all eligible young people are registered to vote. Now, you know, you can early register as early as 16 in the state of Illinois. And then double back and make sure you're making it a field trip. You're building some momentum around taking these young people to the polls. And in the meantime, you're educating them. Don't just leave them there. Make sure you're telling them what's at stake. I tell babies, do you want to go to college? Well, that's at stake. Do you want to fight a war? No, well, that's at stake. Do you want to be able to have affordable housing? Yeah, that's at stake. Do you want to be able to leave college and get a good paying job? Well, that's at stake. So this generation is, like I said earlier, it's not just a special interest group. These are the babies. These are the young people and the young adults who will live with these decisions the longest. And so it's incumbent upon all of us to do our level best to get it right. And we know that there are diabolical forces against us. But, you know, I think we got believers on this call that said, more is, you know, if God is with me, who can be against me? So I think we got to take our faith and our fight to the polls.
0: Well, amen to that. And, you know, and when we come back, we're going to hear from Daryl Jones, Attorney Daryl Jones, about how we, what we do when we get to the polls, because no one really thinks about this, Daryl, until we get there and we find out that we, our names are not on the voter rolls, or something happens in the at the machine. I mean, just something. But we're seeing these barriers erected that are really, that are designed to deny us a vote. But you know what? It doesn't have to work out that way. John Nichols, can't wait to hear from you. We have got nearly 50 million young people, more than 49 million, ages 18 to 29, who will be eligible to vote in the 2026 elections. 8.5 million youth who could not vote in 2024 are now able to vote in 2026. 47% of those 49 million are people of color. 10.8 million are Latinos. 6.6 million are black. 2.6 million are multiracial. 2.2 million are Asian. This is the world, John, and you know it as well as anyone. This is the world that Reverend ran on in 1984, but it was the world that he foresaw more than 50 years ago. So let's talk about this. Let's talk about
1: this. The Rainbow Coalition.
0: The Rainbow, and hey, it's where my parents met and married, and they got excited about the movement in college. Really sparked by seeing Emmett Till, the picture of Emmett Till. Indeed, my mother said, you know, my mother hid the Jet magazine from us in the house because the photo of Emmett Till was so disturbing, she did not want her children traumatized. Well, they did find the picture, and it spurred my mother's activism of more than 65 years. Hey, everybody, you get involved. The push is on. There's work for us to do. Can we count on you? Come on, get involved, everybody. The Keep Hope Alive Reflections podcast, you can go to Apple, Spotify, iHeart. Wherever there are podcasts, we are there. Please get involved with us there. And go to rainbowpush.org so you can find out how to get involved in these college campuses with our young people who are being put in place all over the country. John Nichols coming up here on Keep Hope Alive with Reverend Jesse Jackson. I am Santita Jackson with my wingman, Jeremy Geiger. Back in just a minute.
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0: everybody. Keep up alive with Reverend Jesse Jackson. Oh, the conversations that we have during the commercial breaks. I'm going to bring you back, Commissioner Stamp, so we can have a talk, so we can help people to understand that it is, as Danny Bell Hall sang, it's ordinary people. God uses ordinary people to do everything that he commands. He uses ordinary people, and ordinary people do great, extraordinary things. And we thank God for Marion Stamp today, who is an ancestor. And we thank God for all that she poured into you, Commissioner Stamps, and all the great work that you are doing. Hey, pushing the vote, ensuring that all of our young people get registered to vote, have a diploma in one hand, as Reverend Jackson pushed for that, and a voter registration card in the other. Before I pivot to John Nichols, what do you have to say about that, Attorney Darrell Jones, who is on Instigating Change Radio, WOLDC, Tuesday at 12 noon Eastern Standard Time? You don't want to miss it. I had to put it out there, Darrell. Darrell, take it away.
1: Now, I appreciate that, Santita, and Commissioner Stamps could not be more on point. You could not be more on point with regards to pushing people to be certain that they're registered to be to vote, being certain they're checking now, right now, today, on your voter registration status. You should be going to vote.org to check on that status, because you can't vote if you're not registered, and if you've been removed from the rolls, it's as simple as re-registering to vote. But you need to go to vote.org and to check on your voter registration status. That being said, Santita, you know, the big move now, as Commissioner Stamps has been talking about, is the whole housing movement, what's happening with affordable housing across the country. And, you know, you've got to be registered to vote in order to have your voice heard. It is less than meaningful to yell about a situation but not be able to go and cast your vote as your voice to change the situation that you want to change. So we encourage people to go to vote.org, be certain that you're registered to vote. If you're at the voting place and you run into a problem, you run into an issue, you can call 866-OUR-VOTE, 866-OURVOTE, and there will be a lawyer on the line to help assist you with that voting issue that you're facing. Don't leave the polling place without casting a ballot of some sort. So, Santita, that's the big push that we have right now. That if housing is your issue, voting is the solution. If affordability is your issue, voting is the solution. Whatever that issue is that you're facing, voting can be the solution to that issue, Santita.
0: Okay, John Nichols, voting. Rainbow Push is on their way to Michigan right now. I was talking to Josh Feinstein, who had been with Jewish Voices for Peace and so many tremendous organizations. He is hosting a fundraiser, he and his wife are, for Dr. Al-Sayed today. Mm-hmm. That's huge. You've got Wesley Bell and Cori Bush down in St. Louis. You've got $500 million that's been poured into these races in Ohio. What are the races that stand out to you? What should we be looking at in this cycle? It seems like there's so much that's happening, John.
2: Well, it is. We're at that moment where things are kind of taking off for the final rush of the campaign. And this is an important moment because our media tends to cover the early stages of primary campaigns a lot. You know, when you're having the races in California, New York, all those spots. Now we're seeing a lot of primaries in battleground states and even in some red states that where you might see real progress for the Democrats in some of these races, things like that. So this is the time where, you know, you really ought to focus in. I think obviously people who listen to this show are focused in. What I see coming over the next few days, obviously the Michigan primary with Abdul Al-Sayed and Haley Stevens is huge. The amount of money spent there is literally jaw-dropping. There are estimates now that as much as $70 million will be spent either for Haley Stevens or against Abdul Al-Sayed. What's fascinating in that is that while Al-Sayed is being outspent by roughly a 4-to-1 ratio, I mean, just a huge amount of money, much of it being spent against him, the polls suggest that he's ahead. And this is interesting because it may tell us that people are finally seeing through the money, seeing around the money, maybe getting their information in other ways. Maybe they listen to, you know, good radio shows. And I think it also suggests that grassroots politics, the politics that the Reverend Jesse Jackson pioneered back in the 84 and 88 campaigns, can get you so much further than a lot of our media estimates. And that's an important thing. If a candidate is willing to work incredibly hard, as Reverend Jackson did, and if that candidate is bringing big issues, big ideas to the process, they can make up a lot of space on the money. So that's one measure there. And I think what comes out of Michigan is going to be a big deal, very telling as regards the direction of the Democratic Party. There's also a big race for Cori Bush down in St. Louis. There's another congressional primary in Hawaii that is a big test of, you know, kind of progressive challengers versus more mainstream, long-term Democrats. Could be a very interesting result out of there. That's all on the 4th. Then, 7 days later, on the 11th of August, you're going to have huge primaries in Wisconsin, where there's a governor's race that has been so turbulent. We don't have enough time in the show to go through all the twists and turns of the race, people getting in, people getting out. The leading candidate in the polls is a woman named Francesca Hong. She is a state representative and a Democratic socialist, doing very, very well. But she's facing a challenge from several other candidates, including David Crowley, the Milwaukee County executive, who quit the race and then got back in at the urging of the governor. And on Friday, just got an endorsement from Gwen Moore out of Milwaukee. So he's mounting a challenge. We'll see what happens there, but that's a big race. The other thing is keep an eye on Minnesota. They've got a bunch of races, including a U.S. Senate primary that is very intense. And again, that is just drenched in money, so much money coming in. And all of this will, once we get through these next couple of weeks, and a Massachusetts primary where Senator Ed Markey is facing Seth Moulton, a congressman is challenging him. Once we get through these results, we'll have a very good sense of where the fall contest is going. And the one thing I'll say about the fall contest is it will be the highest spending midterm in history. There will be more money flowing into that race than we have, the overall competition, than we have ever seen. Most of that money, or I would say a majority of that money, will be spent by Republicans, for Republicans, and against Democrats. But the Democrats will have a lot of money, too. One of the things that I counsel in moments like this is that smart campaigns don't invest all their money in TV, don't invest all their money in, you know, a lot of the high-profile bells and whistles. They do the hard work, which is to invest in organizing at the ground level, coming back to the precincts, coming back to the neighborhoods, in cities and in towns across this country. And look, it's easier to, in some ways, if you've got the access to the power, it's easier to just cut a TV ad, of course. But at a fundamental level, what our politics can be and should be is somebody knocking at the door and dropping off a piece of literature. And I can tell you, Santita, you know the stories, and I do as well. In 83, when Harold Washington was running for mayor, he was outspent. In 84, when the Reverend Jackson ran nationally for president the first time, I mean, that campaign, I mean, I'm sure they were literally, you know, they were checking the seats to see if any change had fallen through the, you know, cracks into the back seats of the car. I mean, it was a campaign literally put together by people who threw in out of their own pocket. Okay, well, we can get to the next town. And you know it well, and I saw it in, and even in 88, when it was a much more well-funded campaign, it still was overwhelmingly outspent. And so what happened, though? Why did the Reverend Jesse Jackson transform our politics? And I will tell you to this day, what's happening is rooted in those 84 and 88 campaigns. What happened was they didn't just touch people in their, you know, like with what they saw on television, an ad flashing across TV for 30 minutes. There were heart and soul connections made. People who spent a lot of time talking with folks, and Reverend did not win the nomination, but with his own incredible speeches at those conventions, and also with the work down at the grassroots that his campaign did, that people, volunteers across this country did, they planted seeds which have now grown into mighty oaks. The fact of the matter is that anything that is encouraging and exciting and dynamic in our politics today, and I've written this, I've argued this many times, you can trace back to those incredible rainbow campaigns. It transformed how people thought about politics, and it transformed what people thought was possible in politics. And there is no greater gift, there is no greater strength that you can give to folks than a transformation of their sense of what is possible. And at the end of that, final thing I'll just say on it is that possibility is always rooted in the vote. Power knows that the vote is the one thing that is stronger than money. And that's why so often you see the powerful try to make it hard to vote. But at the end of the day, as Reverend Jackson always said, no matter how many barriers they put in front of you, that's a reminder to you that if you leap those barriers, you are the most powerful person, right? You're more powerful than the big donor. You're more powerful than the party leader. Because if you do what you need to get to that polling place, to cast that ballot, you still have that fundamental ability to transform our politics.
0: John, I want to know what is, you've got now establishment Democratic figures who are railing against the Democratic Socialists, who are bringing the energy, quite frankly. It sounds so eerily familiar. I mean, Commissioner Stantz and Attorney Jones, it sounds like they're talking about the Jackson campaigns, just all of our initiatives. You're going to hurt the Democrats. I'm like, no, I'm bringing more voters to you than you've ever had before. What are you talking about? Help me to understand what it is that we're looking at. Because when you talk to young people, they are not binary in their politics. They want results, period. So help me to understand. I mean, how do you see them being received, perceived? Because they're winning everywhere.
2: They've won a lot of campaigns. And so I might offer, and it's important to recognize, there are also folks who are not Democratic Socialists who are progressives, but running very bold campaigns based on a lot of ideas. They, too, are breaking through. If you look at the overall list of where the wins are, some people identify as Democratic Socialists. Some people are, you know, like classic progressives. But the bottom line is that it's very, very clear that voters are looking for candidates who say something bolder, who push harder, who are more adventurous in their politics. And why would that be? Well, it's pretty easy. You know, if you look at polling, the majority of people in both political parties are dissatisfied with the direction of the country. Why are they dissatisfied? It goes back to core issues of economic and social and racial injustice. We have lived for too long in a country that has so much wealth, has so much opportunity, supposedly, and yet it's not shared. We don't have enough access to it. And we are in a country where, as Reverend Jackson would always have reminded us, where we have the ability to make peace in the world, but so frequently we're involved in wars. And I think people actually see that. I think it's something that's very clear to them. And so when you have candidates who say, I want to do things differently, that resonates. One of the fascinating things, I think, is that outsider candidates, anti-establishment candidates, whatever you want to call them, and I'm always careful about that establishment versus anti-establishment, because the fact is, I think most of our media poorly defines both. But when there are candidates who are kind of going against the system, if the system attacks them, right, and says, oh, that's a bad candidate, that candidate can't win, don't consider that candidate, I now think that a lot of voters say, okay, I'm going to look at that candidate that very established people are attacking, because things need to change. So I do think there's something there. There's one final thing, Cynthia, that I'd throw in the mix, and that is in watching a lot of these insurgent campaigns around the country, they're actually not innovating always in new ways. Yes, they use social media a lot, things like that. But one of the things they've done in many states, in many cases, is go back to something that's very old-fashioned. And that is mobilizing volunteers to go drop off literature at the doors, doing phone calls with candidates who get up before dawn and work until after sunset. You know, there is something about politics that is rooted in hard work and in the willingness to believe in something enough that you wear yourself down trying to achieve a goal, trying to achieve actual change. Again, and I know we've got a minute left here, so or less, but I'll just say at this fundamental level, that roots back to the best campaigns that I've seen in the history of this country. Campaigns like the Reverend's campaigns in 84 and 88. Those campaigns would never have gotten as far as they did if Reverend Jackson hadn't, you know, been flying on some plane at 11:30 at night to get someplace in time for a late rally and then getting on the plane at 1 a.m. to fly to someplace to be there for a dawn rally. That hard work pays off.
0: You know, not to mention the fact that he had been doing it. Yes, yes. I got 30 seconds for you.
3: I just want to say, you know, that part of that rainbow, you know, started with Fred Hampton. And a lot of people don't attribute that black people have been pushing this intercommunal, intergenerational, multicultural liberation for years. And what DSA has been able to leverage is that kind of representation. And that's why young people are following them in droves, because they see themselves and their ideals reflected in a fresh new way. Not that they're doing a fresh new thing. We've been pushing the same thing for decades. Mm-hmm. But they're repackaging it like all generations do. And so what I'm saying is, don't be mad at them. Get with the program, because you want to win. Ultimately, the goal is to win. And so if these young people, these youngest young people, are coming with a fresh new packaging, branding, get them in so we can win.
0: Get them in so we can win. Woo, that was good. Keep up alive and back in just a minute.
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Hey, everybody. Keep Hope Alive with Reverend Jesse Jackson. Boy, oh, boy, oh, boy. What a stirring conversation we're having this morning about the vote, about the vote. We have got young people who are being, who are eligible. Since 2024, 8.5 million more young people are eligible to vote in just 2 years. 49 million more are able to vote. 47% of them are people of color. Wow. How could they reshape the electorate? And I'm not saying that all people of color are progressive, but you know what? I think that all people, wherever they call themselves, is, well, just

0: streets in trouble, they come with a handout. They privatize their wins and they make public their losses. They sound pretty socialist to me, Commissioner Tara Stamps, Attorney Darrell Jones, instigating Change Radio every Tuesday at 12 noon Eastern Standard Time on WOLDC, one of our great Black Talk radio stations. So please, please give them your support. He and Attorney Barbara Onwine are doing so much fantastic work. You know, Commissioner Stamps and Attorney Jones, I want to bring on this brilliant young man. He has been on this show. He's part of the family here. Fairness and Accuracy in Reporting, Bryce Green, getting his PhD and just so brilliant. But this, we've been talking with Commissioner Stamps and John Nichols and Attorney Darrell Jones today, and these wonderful young youth ambassadors to colleges all over the country from Rainbow Push. We need to find some down at your school in Indiana, Bryce Green, because we're getting people registered to vote. I mean, 49 million, wow, who are now who are eligible to vote. 47% of them are people of color. I mean, you just keep on going. These numbers are amazing. In 2 years, 8.5 million more young people are eligible to vote. There's a lot going on here. And there is all this hue and cry about progressives and the Democratic Socialists of America specifically, but about progressives and progressive politics. So what's the deal? You are part of this 18 to 29-year-old demographic. What do you all want?
1: Well, we want a lot of things. I mean, first and foremost is that most of people in our generation recognize that the current system is not working.
0: Okay, wait a minute. We have to get you in a good spot because you're going in and out just a little bit. Okay? All right? Okay, okay. Let's try your game. Okay, got you now. Perfect.
1: Okay, excellent. What I know is that people of my generation, they know that the system isn't working for them. They know that the people in power do not have their interests at heart. And what they want is a vision for the future that includes serious equity, that includes addressing the corruption, addressing the lack of jobs, addressing the lack of health care, addressing the economic downturn. They want a vision that covers all those things. And right now, the current establishment has nothing even close to that. In fact, they seem committed to making things worse. So at its core, the young people in America want people that will fight for them. They want a vision that will actually address the problems of the day.
0: Are they looking to a party or are they looking to positions? I mean, what are they looking for?
1: Well, you know, there are a lot of media figures that are popular among the left. There are a lot of politicians that are getting more popularity. But I think this transcends all of that. One of the biggest trends that we're seeing with young people today is the complete lack of community, you know, like the lack of friends, lack of social groups, lack of third spaces. I mean, there's a reason for all this. These are downstream of policy changes that happen at the top. And I think young people are looking for a way out of that. Take the Bernie Sanders campaign, for example. It was the only campaign that was talking about Medicare for all, that was talking about being anti-war, that was talking about breaking up the banks, that was talking about all of these economic populist policies, taking on the power structures. And they were viciously attacked. The campaign was attacked. The supporters were smeared as Bernie Bros. The people who did all the work for the campaign, they were attacked by the mainstream Democratic Party as radicals, as unserious, despite their, you know, genuine commitment to the values that everyone claims to hold. And so this has been a recurring pattern throughout the last decade or so of American politics. But young people, as more and more become of voting age and more of the, you know, old ideas exit the stage, I think we're starting to see a shift. And this fight against the DSA, you know, all these articles in the Atlantic about, oh, the DSA is a Democratic, oh, the DSA is a bunch of communists. That sort of Red Scare tactics don't work on them. Young people want something, a future that they can really believe in. It's kind of like the Obama years, right? You know, the last time that Indiana went blue was because Obama was running on a campaign of hope and change, and people took that seriously. now after 8

0: years of that hope and change being, shown to be a farce, that really took people out of the political system. It reduced a lot of the faith that people have in our leadership. But I think after Sanders and after AOC and now after these major wins, Mamdani, I think people are starting to see that there is a vision for hope. And that vision is largely carried by the DSA. A recent poll for all Americans actually showed that the DSA, Democratic Socialists of America, is more popular than not only the Republican Party, but also the Democratic Party. And that's among every demographic. That happens because the DSA is articulating a vision of the future that isn't just reactionary, that isn't just maintain the status quo, that isn't just Trump is bad, but it's really digging at the systematic failures of the American government and the American political system to address the needs of the people. That's the reason that DSA is on the up and up, and that's also the reason that you're seeing so many attacks on DSA from the right wing of the liberals in America, the Atlantic, the CNN people, the MSNBC people, the parties that are going up and backing Haley Stevens or backing Wesley Bell. There's a reason for that, because at the end of the day, the current Democratic establishment, they're less concerned with making change in the world, with presenting a vision for how the world can be better. And they're more concerned with maintaining their own power, right? They don't care about winning elections because, you don't need to win elections to keep your job if you're a Democratic consultant, if you're a Pelosi staffer, if you're a Schumer staffer, if you're all these people, if you're, part of that, the Democratic consultant industrial complex. You don't need to win elections. You don't need to change things, but you just need to maintain your power. I mean, the paychecks keep falling, win or lose, for many of these people. And that's why there's so much inertia against the serious change that's needed. That's why there's so much inertia against stopping a genocide. There's so much inertia against getting people free health care, because the current establishment doesn't care. If the Democrats wanted to win every election forever, it seems pretty clear how they could do that. They could embrace an economic populist agenda that polls repeatedly have shown is far more popular than any status quo politics. But they refuse to do that, right? They decide not to do that. They decide to back Haley Stevens over Abdul. They decide to back Wesley Bell over Cori Bush. They decide to back Hillary Clinton over Bernie Sanders. They decide to do all these. They decide to not have a primary in 2024, only to undemocratically replace the nominee with Kamala Harris. These are all choices. And the consequences of these choices, they're not obscure. They're not, crapshoots. It's very clear what the consequences would be, but they don't care. And so the DSA people, the new rising left of the party, actually has an agenda for change, and that's what young people are responding to.
1: We're talking with Bryce Green, Fairness and Accuracy in Reporting, and Commissioner Charles Stamps, Cook County.
2: Yes,
1: he's and Attorney Darrell Jones, you see, he's laying it out. I mean, and we're hearing from someone who, dare I say, I can only speak for myself, girls, I know you're 29 and holding. He is of that 18 to 29 demographic. And I must say, always been so impressed with Bryce. He's a doctoral candidate, brilliant activist, and they tried to put him out of school because he was in the crosshairs of guns while they were trying to end the genocide, have these protests to end the genocide. I mean, he has been through it, but he's been willing to put his whole academic career, dare I say his life, on the line. And I think that these young people, they're feeling that way. It's like your mom, right?
2: Well, we also know historically, history has shown us that anytime great change has come, it has come at the inertia of young people. And so that's why their energy and vision and fearlessness is necessary in this moment. So whenever I have an opportunity to speak, one of the things I say, and this is what I believe, is that our freedom is at the intersection of the lived experience of older people and the innovation of young people. Like, it has to be an intergenerational effort to get us over the finish line. And to his point, the status quo must go. And people get comfortable in what it is, which is why they don't demand what it could be. And so I, you know, always stand on the side of young people because I believe in what could be, what is possible when we put our foot, when we put our hands to the plow. But that is not a new belief. That is the same belief shared by any time that the impossible became possible, i.e. the civil rights movement, i.e. when slaves walked out of started walking off plantations. That is what is possible when according to our sister, when we get sick and tired of being sick and tired.
1: But Daryl, what say you? Because I mean, these kids, they're already moving in another direction.
3: Yeah, no, I'm 100% on board with a lot of the younger voters in our country. Certainly, you know, are moved by the issues of dealing with housing and dealing with affordability and dealing with, you know, the war in Gaza and the various wars that we're currently involved in. And so you're going to see many of them that are going to be moving, you know, in that direction on those issues. And I think, you know, I don't endorse any particular party, but I will say this, that, you know, I believe that our youth today, our younger voters today are focused on issues. And it's a less a partisan thing. It's not about being a DSA or being a Democrat or a progressive. The question is, where do you stand on the issues that are important to them? And if your stand is consistent with where they are, then they're going to support you. I think that's the reason we see the rise in the Madami. That's the reason that we see the rise in the Kyrgios and Neda Kyrgios over in Colorado, who, you know, is the congresswoman who's 29 years old, who just defeated a congresswoman that has been in Congress for nearly 30 years. So, you know, those are the types of issues that we're seeing and the type of focus that we're having from our younger voters. So, you know, I think that, you know, Bryce certainly is 100% on point when he says that, you know, that age range, they're going to focus on the issues that are important to them. I don't believe that means that you move out all of the other members that are there that are not as far to the left on those issues. I think that there's room for everybody in the tent. And I think that is when everyone is at the table that you start getting your best solutions to issues that are facing us. I agree with the commissioner that, you know, we've got to make room for everybody and room for the new issues. And we've got to bring in the new issues to the movement and deal with them. And the only way you get a chance to deal with those issues is to have those seats at the table pushing forward on those programs. And that's where you get your best policy.
1: What races are most intriguing to you, Bryce? I mean, we've got Cori Bush, who is coming back down in St. Louis. We're looking at $500 million that have been poured into the campaigns in Ohio alone. We're looking at Michigan. And there's just races all over the place. You know, I think the point was made earlier that we pay attention to the early part of these primaries, but the primaries are ongoing. I mean, really, almost up and into the fall. What races are most intriguing to you and why?
0: Well, I'm definitely looking at St. Louis's race with Cori Bush, because Cori Bush was removed from her seat by Wesley Bell after he won a primary back in the last cycle. But Cori Bush was a fierce fighter for justice, came out of the activist movement. And the reason that she was removed was because after October 7th, many of the, you know, pro-Israel donors and establishment Democrats, they came together and said, well, we need someone to run against her. And Wesley Bell was already running a campaign for Senate, but they pulled him off of that to put him up against Cori Bush. And they successfully poured millions and millions and millions of dollars into AIPAC, of AIPAC money into this race, and they successfully bought the race for you know, someone who has been proven to be a thrall of the establishment. This race currently is Cori Bush trying to fight to get her seat back, and it's extremely important that she win. Wesley Bell is one of those you know, establishment creatures who are willing to do the bidding of the most powerful people in the world at the expense of the most vulnerable. Another race I'm looking at is, you know, very clearly the Stevens Abdul race. I think that this race shows, again, how dangerous it is to have these millions of dollars of AIPAC money and similar corporate PAC money flooding the zones of these critical races in order to sway the elections. Abdul has been a longtime campaigner for Medicare for All, for these populist economic policies I'm talking about. And the establishment Democrats in Michigan, but also nationally, have fought against him. Why is that? They don't do this because, as they say, they're scared of losing. The polls very clearly show that he has an advantage. So why do they do this? They do this because they don't want things to change. They don't want there to be free health care. They don't want there to be restrictions on capital. They don't want there to be scrutiny of our empire. They don't want any of that. So that's why they attack Abdul. These are the races that I think will be shaping the future of the party, even if it doesn't go the way that we want to on Tuesday. It's still building the groundwork for the future that we want to see. And I'd like to push back against something that the earlier speaker said, and that, you know, it's about getting everybody at the table and the tent is big, and that just because we're having insurgent candidates doesn't mean we need to push out some of the old ideas. I strongly disagree. These old ideas are what got us to this place in the beginning. This third way Democrat party mantra, this Clinton era liberalism that deregulated the banks, that gave us mass incarceration, that substituted class politics for cheap, hollow identity politics, that all needs to go. There's no question in my mind that that is the root. I mean, that's what gave us the financial crisis. This is what gave us the genocide in Gaza. This is what gave us the bipartisan consensus on permanent wars. That all needs to go. I see no reason that those people should be at the table when the table is about making America better.
1: Because it's, we're hearing from someone from this generation, and wow, it's sounding very much like what our parents were saying more than a half a century ago. Daryl, Commissioner?
3: Well, certainly, you know, listening to all the crisis said, and the one thing I think that must be remembered is that when you're talking about elections, you're talking about where the base and where the majority of Americans stand. And that's where I'm viewing it. I think that the positions that he's certainly laid out are, you know, certainly well-founded positions and voices that need to be heard and should be at that table and should be pushing and have the seats. But I think that ultimately the majority of the seats are going to be the majority of where Americans stand. And I'm not certain that that's where the majority of Americans stand. And I think that it's when you have that mixture of voices that you get the positioning of where the majority of our country is and where we should be.
2: I don't disagree. I think we got to make space for new bold ideas and a fresh agenda. I think there is some wisdom of lived experience, but I think it's time to be bold and daring. Old keys will not open new doors. They just will not. And we need new doors open for our future.
1: Well, I mean, this...
2: And I think most Americans want education, they want health care, they want a decent place to live. I think that's what people want. That's what all people want. But we got to fight to get that.
1: Well, I tell you what, if this electorate continues to expand the way it has over the past 2 years, where you have 8.5 million new young voters in here in 2 years, a lot of things are going to shift. Because I would say wherever people are, wherever people place themselves ideologically, they're not satisfied with what is happening right now. They're not. So, you know, we're going to see a lot of changes. And so where will you be? Hope you'll be voting, everybody. Keep hope alive. Reflections. Keep hope alive. Reflections. You're going to hear some old shows. You're going to hear this show repurposed. Starting tomorrow, wherever you find your podcast, iHeart, you'll be there. 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Closing thoughts here on Keep Hope Alive with Reverend Jesse Jackson. Back in a minute.
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We bless the spirit of Mama Ludella Evans Reed this morning. The choir continues its music ministry. Guest conductor, Pastor Reginald Earl McCracken. 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

light of the world. God bless you, my family, for it is a privilege to share with you, as our founder has taught us, that there is no other name whereby men and women can be saved other than the name of Jesus. And to tell you that I love you, and even you. And it makes no difference what you think of me, but it does make a difference what I think of you. I cannot allow hate, prejudice, deceit, of all things that separate men from God, to keep me from knowing, as I know and want you to know, that Jesus is the light of the world.

Come on, somebody say amen. Say amen again. This time say it like you know that Jesus is the light of the world. Oh, I don't know if I should go up here right now. What you think? Because see, I get to thinking back about the goodness of God and all that is done for me. And I can't help it. My soul cries out. Hallelujah. Thank God. Thank God. Thank God for saving me, for keeping me, for delivering me, for providing for me, for protecting me. Praise the Lord. I'm just happy to be here this morning. I don't know what the problem is. Praise the Lord, somebody. God. Woo. You know, I learned something. We preach this gospel, but the truth of the matter is, it only takes one word from the Lord. Just one word to bring all those things to pass. I remember the first time I heard that, and I was like, okay, Kirk, what you doing, baby? Because I can't drive this car and listen to this at the same time. I'm going to have to pull over. And I thought about it, and I said, when you think about every word of scripture that God made sure that was printed in there, every word has a meaning. Every one of them says something that will just get you. I thought about it.

Come on, we're moving on with the word of God in this house today. I'm going to come out of one scripture from the book of Job. And find it if you want. I'll be over in the 13th chapter, starting with verse 15. And this is the interesting part. I'm only going to use one verse, but there's a story behind it that you'll have to get. Job 13 and 15. And the good part about it is, I love this, it says, though you slay me, yet will I trust you. Thus ends the reading of the word, and the Lord is already blessed in his house. I want you to pray with me today on the theme, when God brings the yet out of you. When God brings the yet out of you. See, there's so many things in life that present a yet situation. And it seems that sometimes when a person says not yet, that they're showing a degree of uncertainty. But it's sprinkled with a ray of hope, if you catch it. Yet is a word that represents a challenge to any situation at hand, where believers know that that means that God can still turn it around. Anybody feel a turnaround in your spirit? Oh, I thought about it. I said, you know, it alters the outcome of an intended situation. It establishes an expectation of blessings in an in spite of kind of way. You ever watched a game, any game, it don't even matter. It could be football, it could be basketball, it could be baseball, it doesn't matter. And it looks one way, as if they've lost the game. And then somewhere in the fourth quarter, somebody gets hot and they start shooting threes. Yeah, I watch basketball. Yes, ma'am. I do. Yes, sir. And they'll have a, what they call a Steph Curry flurry. Shouldn't hang around young folk. It gets on you, it gets you. And you could be down 6-7 points and it's only maybe 2 minutes left in the game and everybody's yelling and screaming and trying to figure it out. And then all of a sudden the flurry hits and he starts back-to-back three-pointers. And they're like, oh my God, they could win this game. They could. Well, he already decided he was going to win that game. And he kept shooting until he turned it around so it didn't look like it wasn't going to be. And then right at the 9th hour... just about the time that the buzzer was getting ready to go off. And the folks are over there and they're counting down. 5, 4, 3. Well, you can't do that with somebody like Steph on the court. Because he practices that way. 5, 4. He said, oh, it's time for me to get a win. It's time for me to shoot a 3. And he'll back way up to make sure that all 3 points count. Because, you know, if you don't get behind the line, you won't get the points. And he'll let one go right with 1 second left. And all of a sudden, you hear swish. And then he takes off running. And I love that part because that's a victory run. People don't understand it. That's a Christian boy. He know what that means. He knows what that means. And he'll take off running and everybody goes crazy because out of nowhere your team takes the victory. And I thought about that. I said, you know, yet has the same impact when you're dealing with God as when you say, but God. There's a turnaround that occurs when you talk about something that you've been going through. When you talk about a situation that you thought was over and you say, and I don't know how I was going to make it, but God. Y'all watch them three-letter words. They got power. So he only takes one. And when I began to look at that, I said, wow. All the times in the years that I've been reading about the Job story, and it was just such a disturbing situation that had such a victorious ending, and I kept saying, what is the connection? God said, yet. Woo! And I said, yet. He said, yes. Because he had already decided. And he said, though you slay me, I accept that, I realize it. Yet! Will I trust you?
And when I began to look at that, then the whole story began to make sense to me. Now, if you've ever read out of that whole story, it starts all the way back from chapter 1. And it's way too long to go through it. So you'll have to read it a little bit if you want to know more about it, if you're not familiar. From the first chapter. And this, believe it or not, started with a conversation between God and Satan. And he's walking up and God asks, he said, where have you been? He says, I've been to and fro, seeking whom I may devour. Well, I don't know what God was feeling or thinking, but there was a point that he wanted made just at that moment. He said, oh, really? He said, how about my servant Job? Okay, well, you know, the enemy has tricked most of anybody who listens to him into believing that he tells the truth. He's got us believing that he can really conquer our victory, that he can conquer us from not being able to believe or trust in God. So God decided to show him, oh, really? Oh, really? Okay, you try Job. Because, see, the thing is, we can believe in God. We can trust in God. But how many of you know that God also trusts in us? He knows his servants. He knows who's going to stand on his word. He knows who's going to believe that he can do all things and do all things well. Yes, a few saints in there where you're like, okay, I know exactly who I'm going to send him on. Because I don't care how bad it gets, Job is never going to turn his back on me. And see, when God begins to talk about you that way, I know I'd be up running and shouting. I wouldn't even hear the end. I'd be running. I'd be running somewhere. When they found me, then they could tell me what he said. Because the bottom line is, yes, I believe in him. Yes, I trust in him. Yes, I believe that if God said it, it's going to get done. Yes, I believe that I can do all things through Christ who strengthens me because he said so. So if he said so, what do I have to lose? Because that means I'm not doing it on my own. He's causing it. He's fixing it. He's healing it. He's delivering the circumstances right into the hand of the one who should be victorious over every enemy that comes about. So why wouldn't I trust him? So I thought about Job. And Job got tested in the worst possible way, if you could imagine. Because in one day, it wasn't a week, it wasn't 2 weeks, it wasn't a month. One day, he said, oh, okay, this is how it's going to be. Let's just take it all right now. And servant after servant after servant, he was losing them. Child after child after child, he was losing them. All of his product, all of his cattle, and all the things that belonged to him. His home burned. He had a lot of things just go wrong. How do you deal with it at all? But imagine all in one day. And in one day, a messenger kept running to him and saying, sir, such and such just happened. All your children are gone. We tried to do this. All your servants are gone and they've been turned to the hands of the enemy, has taken all your cattle. They've taken all of the things that I know belong to you. And he's sitting there taking all of this in and realizing, he said, something's unusual about that kind of loss. Now, we thought about that when we sat down there and I heard that all of these tornadoes and things were running through this area. And I was like, that's kind of unusual, don't you think? I don't think I've ever heard about that. No matter how many years that I had been, I was in and out, I've never heard of the Chicago area, Indiana area, getting hit with that kind of tornado. I said, God, what are you trying to tell us? What I learned from watching that is because we know too many Christians have gone around believing, oh, I believe in God, nothing will ever happen to me. But God didn't promise that. That's not what the word says. And he said, because of that, we have to be prepared that if he brings about a catastrophe in your life, there's something coming behind it. And I would rather suffer through that catastrophe just to see what he's bringing me, just to see what it is that he's about to do next. Because that's the one thing I love about God. I don't know what to expect, and that's fine with me. That's fine with me.
Because when that happened and I thought about it, I said, if yet is going to anticipate a comeback from whatever you're going through, start looking forward to what's coming out of it. Don't focus on the problem. Focus on the solution that's nearby. Some of us lost homes. Some of us lost cars. We had floods. We had problems with trees coming down on all parts of our properties. And many people got hurt and injured through all of this. We got Indiana in our prayers. We definitely do. Because for whatever happened, he didn't stop. And what made me pay attention, I was on the plane yesterday, and they were warning us. So we were coming this direction, and I'm in New York, and they said New Jersey just got hit with a tornado. And I'm like, okay, God, now I'm in this air. You know? And I'm looking, and I heard a voice just as clear. He said, what are you worried about? You're flying over New Jersey, which means you're flying over what's going on there. Oh, my. And it took me a minute to catch on to what he meant when he said, you're flying over that problem. You're flying over that catastrophe, because I keep my people in my hand, and I know you have an assignment to do, and you're going to go and do the assignment. And see, normally I'm the one that sleeps on the plane. And God's like, you better get up and wake up and pay attention. And I was like looking, and God's like, no, don't worry about it. He said, you remember when I was in that boat and everybody was upset about the storm? Go on and go to sleep, girl. I got you. And it came right back. He said, be at peace. He said, be still, girl. And I'm sitting there and I'm going, okay, I don't know what this means, but I know that you're getting ready to do something. I don't know what it is you're about to do, but go ahead, have your own way. I trust you. What I say that for? My. And I began to think about that, and I was reading, and I was like, oh, wait a minute. This is what you want me to talk about, because you keep turning to this page. I didn't touch it. And I kept looking at that, and it said, though you slay me, yet will I trust you. And do you know what that yet means? That yet means no matter how bad it gets, I got you. And that means no matter how bad it gets, that you know that I got you. And he said, if you know, then what are you complaining for? What are you worrying about? Peace, child. And I thought about that. I went back to sleep, Reb. I said, I had preached yesterday morning as it was, and then had to get out of there and get to the airport. And I said, all right, God, now, I don't know about this. He said, yes, you do. You don't have to know about it. Know about me. At that point, I was like, I pulled a Steph Curry. And then I began to realize that when I got back in, I said, oh, I see what you're saying. People are going through storms. People are going through all kinds of catastrophes and problems that's affecting their families. People are losing loved ones, and they're grieving themselves and to a place that is just not healthy. And he said, but you got to understand that's a natural part of life. He said, you're going to worry. Sure you are. You're going to grieve. Sure you are. Because if you love your loved ones, of course you're going to. Nobody takes your children all in one day and you don't feel anything. Of course you're going to feel them. If you lose all.

after everything had happened. And then when he thought about it, because you know those are fighting words in prayer. Prayer, those are fighting words. You can go through a storm of any kind. You can go through losses of any kind. And it's a place inside of you after you've cried it out, after you've grieved it out, after you've complained about it and went through the storm. And then there's a part of you that wakes up in your spirit that says, you know what? Though you slay me, yet will I trust you. I'm not going to turn my back on you. Because you got to understand, when you're in a zone like that, be careful who's around you. Uh-oh. Because the Bible clearly said that his friends were over there going, ooh, I wonder what Job did. He must have done something sinful. And God punished him. Don't do that to yourself. Don't do that. God has his own way of working within each and every one of us. And he never said, oh, you done sinned, I'm going to take everything you got and destroy your family. No, God doesn't work like that. God is a God of compassion. Yes, he has a wrath. But when you're a believer and when you serve him with your whole heart, when you sing the way this choir sung this morning, he covers you and he gives you a place where you can still serve him, because he knew that they would, and they would come in and give him the glory and they would give him the honor. Every one of you that showed up, no matter what was going on in your life, came here because you know that God is good and that God deserves to be praised. He deserves to be given all the honor. He deserves our worship. And sometimes, unfortunately, we go through things in life. Some things are necessary. No, I don't want anything to happen to anybody in here, but let me tell you something, that doesn't mean it won't. Because the thing that we learn quickly from is where our strongest faith comes from is when we've been in a crisis. Oh! And when I began to listen to what I'm saying, I wonder what he was feeling by the time he said, though you slay me. Notice he didn't blame it on the people. He didn't blame it on the crooks. He didn't blame it on the weather. He said, though you slay me. Because he knows God has control of all things. And see, the thing is, I remember my overseer used to tell me about that. She says, Elder, don't forget one thing for the rest of your life. I said, what? She says, some things are God ordained, and some things are God allowed. Woo! Woo! And when I looked at Job's story, I couldn't figure out, well, was that ordained or was that allowed? Which is it? He said it was both. He said, I challenged the enemy who thought that he could take Job away from me. And I had to show him that Job's faith in me is stronger than anything that he could have done to him. And I do mean anything, because it was all about treasures. And sometimes on the earth, we get hung up over who got the most. And it becomes about the haves and the have-nots. And we get to a point of realizing that I may not have what somebody else has, but I bet you I got what I need. And see, even though I went through my own crisis, just like many of you did, I remember my whole career stopped cold when Mama Tay got sick. Did that bother me? Nope. I came and got her and said, okay, God, show me what to do, because Mama needs her daughter now. And I knew that because all of us were involved with her care. You know Fred the man. You know he was handling stuff. He took care of what he had to do. Even Paige. Paige was up in the hospital bending and moving and making appointments. And every one of us was involved. But that wasn't my call. My call was hands-on 7 days. That's what I did. I'm the one that had to do that part by then. And I had to stop some stuff in order to be available to her. And I did. And I said, God, I don't know how I'm going to do this. I said, but I trust you to help me make a way. And we went through all the crisis. Paul Fred's running in and off the plane, trying to come down to see about her. And I mean, it was a whole thing. And in the middle of that, the caregiver who I had hired to help me ends up diagnosed with ALS. Now I'm taking care of two people. I'm like, God, what are you doing? Because you're going to question. You're going to question him now.

And I said, I can't do this. He said, yes, you can. I said, I can't. This is too difficult. He said, yes, you can. He said, if you believe in me, yes, you can. If you can believe that you can do all things through Christ who strengthens you, yes, you can. And I began to think about that, and I stayed there. And in the midst of all of that, God said, now watch this. This is going to be the hardest thing you've ever had to endure. He said, because Mama Tay, I'm getting ready to call her home. That was in late November. Before I could get back from her service right here in this church, my little four-legged baby boy decides that he's going to go out of here too. This was 3 weeks after Mama. And I'm like, okay, come on, God. That was my child, you know, four legs and all, but that was my baby boy. 3 weeks later, the caregiver passes. All of them in the same house. That's why I ain't there no more. Can't do it. Couldn't do it. And then I had to fly to New York after having been here to go and preach for her service because she was a member of my church. And I'm like, okay. When I got back, you better believe the first thing I said when I got on the stairway was, don't you slay me. Yet will I trust you. Now, I don't know where I'm going from here, but I do know that God keeps his promises. And he provides a way for you to get where you got to go, to do what you have to do. If you're going through anything like that, any similar to it, trust me, just say that word and watch God go to work. Because he loves a saint that believes in him, even in the middle of your worst calamities to come about you, that he can still make a way out of no way. He can still open doors that no man can close. He can cause you to be able to stand firm in his word and keep walking to where you need to go. To keep praying, then praying what you got to pray for, because he's God like that. And when I began to finally get myself together, and he said, Elder, do me a favor. He said, get back on your broadcast. But no, ain't no buts. He said, people need your testimony. He said, they need to know they can survive calamity. They need to know. And if they see you, you ain't got to say a whole bunch of words. Just show up and let them see you survived. Show up and say a word of encouragement, because he can do all things. So when I began to look at that, and I looked at the moment, and I paid attention to the scripture, and I said, okay, that's what we got. I got an understanding now. We need yet faith. We need that kind of faith that no matter what, when stuff doesn't go right, we still believe and trust in God. We still have our eye on the prize. We still pray like he can do all things because he can. And we get to a place where we realize that sometimes he allows you to go through these storms because he's trying to strengthen you for what he's about to give you. See, all of us can't take the prizes. We can't all take the double blessings that are coming until we've been through some things. Because then when you get back what's your stuff, God will make it so you won't waste it. You'll take good care of it. You're going to make a plan to be able to carry it through. So not only can you have what you need, people around you will have what you need. And I thought about all the things that went through, and yeah, I'm gonna throw you under the bus right here. My brother stopped what he was doing to come see about me. Oh, I'm gonna talk about you, because you've been the man all the way through this. You were there through it all. And then when he found out, because anybody that got common sense knows that Nelson's, Martin's, Sims were glued to 43rd and Wabash. Yeah. Glued. We served in and out. And when I come in and I started to see my cousins running all over the place, I was like, wow, God. They kept it up. And I kept thinking, I said, thank you, God. And when I came in and I talked to the people, and they were saying, you need to go ahead and look out for your home church. Now, you're building everywhere else but here. And he said, take the time, go through the procedures, whatever will be, but you're going to do your part. You're going to do your part. He said, because you love this place. You had a foundation built in this place. You found faith in this place as a child. And now you need to go back and do whatever you can do to help.
Well, that was all I needed to hear. I said, okay, God, if this is the way you want it, I'll at least try. It won't hurt to try. Nothing beats a failure but a try, right? And he said, go ahead. He said, because the key factor is I've got people looking out for you. Yes. No, you're not healed yet. You don't heal overnight from something like that. He said, but because you have faith the size of even just a mustard seed, I'm going to work with that. Because you didn't give up on me, and you could have. You could have got upset and said, God, you forgot about me and you left me out. He said, but you got up and you came anyway. You kept preaching, whether it was online, whether it was in a building, whether it was you kept building ministries. You kept helping people get established. He said, and I'm watching you. He said, now I got a good assignment for you. He said, after what you've been through, you can handle it. And he said, bring all that positive energy that made people believe that they could do things that they needed to do. He said, show them that you love them, even though you've been gone a long time. He said, show them that you care, even though you may have been away for a long time. No matter what happens, he said, I need your work to come in and speak to the home. And I said, okay, fine. So what do you need me to do? He said, I need you to become a yet preacher. A yet preacher. He said, a preacher that was preaching until all things failed and collapsed in the middle of something you had nothing to do with, no controller, but yet you keep preaching the gospel because you believe in what it is that God has done. He said, find me some yet praisers. I need some folk that'll get up and say, God is good all the time, and all the time God is good. And let them get up and say, I don't care, I'm gonna praise my God because he deserves all the praise, all the glory, and all the honor. He said, I'm going to need to bring some folk in because you didn't encourage me today. I want you to know. If I hadn't had to preach, I'd been running. I'd have been running. I'm telling you that right now. Because the bottom line is God knows what you need when you need it. I'm going to send you somebody who knows they put praise. You put the P and the R on the praise. I used to sit there and watch you getting loosened. I said, this man is going to make me hurt myself. And I was talking to you online. It was no way in the world you'd have heard what I said. I said, this man going to make me hurt myself. Because the bottom line is he will send you the support you need. Don't give up first delivering because you have no idea what's coming. Hey, glory! God is about to pick this place up and turn it all around, right on the word yet. We have too much legacy in serving God. We have too much history in serving God. And we will not let anything, no enemy, nobody come into this place. We owe that to Reverend Clarence H. Cobb for his vision. Because his vision was bigger than us. And we're about to join that vision. And we're going to put this place back together the way God designed it. Every time I look at it, I say, God, what made him build such a big church during the times in the 1929-30? What was going on? And because he already saw the vision. Why did you build such a big choir stand? And then he said, because he saw the vision. And the bottom line is, with or without, and I told you that before, y'all keep on singing the way you're singing. You keep on serving the way you're serving. You keep giving them praise the way you're giving them praise. Because I'm going to tell you, there is a moment coming when you're going to have to teach somebody else. You're going to have to show them how you do it. You're going to have to show them the parts of what you're singing. And then when it's all said and done, our director, you're going to be able to get loose in here in a way without worrying about whether or not you got space, whether or not you got room to do it. Go ahead. You keep playing, young man. Keep on. Because every time God uses you, you're going to keep picking up something that's going to bless the house of God. That's going to teach you how to lead the worship, how to lead the praise. Hey! You're going
gonna keep on doing what the Lord told you to do. You gonna keep doing what the Lord told you to do because you're good at letting them know, I believe in God. No matter what happens, I'ma keep on preaching. I'ma keep on teaching. I'ma keep on presiding because we gonna make a difference in this place. It ain't got nothing to do with me. It's the vision. The vision has to come to pass because God is not a man that he should lie. He's not the son of man. Wait. If he said it's going to be so, just expect it. Expect it, because that's what Job did. He said, yet, I know what's coming. Now, what I love about it is that God honored his yet. He honored it. Because when everything was said and done, and I felt bad because the wife was the only one who didn't get the vision. You lost everything. Just curse God and die. Well, be careful what you say. Because see, what I would have just thought about, hold on, baby. You done served him too long. Don't you lose faith. For whatever reason, God can fix everything. That's what should have come out of her mouth. But that's not what came out. But sometimes those closest to us have to be that one that perils everything because it gives you strength. And then your soul starts fighting back. Because right after she told him to curse God and die is when he said, though you slay me, we'll trust you. God was like, okay, now we're talking. Because shortly after that, he turned around and returned unto Job everything. I don't know where God found them 10 children, but he gave them back. I don't even know if they belong to him, but he gave them to him. I don't know where he found all that cattle. And then they said, what are you talking about? Look at your word. God owns a cattle on 1,000 hills. He can pull them from anywhere. He can go and just send them over there. And they will obey and show up on the property. He can fix the home because that's who he is. He can give you what you need right when you thought it was all over and that you couldn't do no better. I said, I pray for Deborah every day of what she's having to go through. But don't be a bit surprised if when she comes back, everything is going to be put back together. Everything is going to be working again. Everything in her house will be back in order because God will respect you when you give him all you got, when you serve him with your whole heart, and when you stay consistent. He's going to bless you because he wants the new people getting ready to come. He wants them to see you. He wants them to see you. And he might walk up on one of y'all. You don't want to test that one. That one been here forever. He's given all his praise. He's given all his time. He's done what he's had to do. Because the thing about it is you don't get a vision like what the preacher had. And then don't watch it come to pass. We've lasted 7 years? Oh, we got to see 100. Tell them 99 and a half won't do. We got to make 100. And then we got to start all over, building the new generation of First Church of Deliverance. And when you get into that place, get happy now. Don't wait. Don't wait till the battle is over. Shout now for what's about to come. Shout now for who's about to come. Shout now for how he's about to deliver us and bring us back into the place that we belong in. I don't know about you, but I'm going to get my shout on for you because I know that God is a God that can. He will make a way out of no way. If he got to open up a window when the door don't want to work, go to the window. Can't wait. I know it's going to be something. And the bottom line is, don't you worry, because God is looking out for us. Yeah, you done been through a few things, but don't you be surprised when they going to mess up one Sunday and have a testimony period in here. And it's going to be 3 hours long because everybody in here is going to have a t-

to stop there, because I realize when you stand on the word of God and you firmly see that and you serve the Lord, don't worry about it. Because servants who claim that know that, yea, though I walk through the valley of the shadow of death, I will fear no evil. That's like saying yet, because yes, it's going to come upon us, but I dare you to let your yet loose on it. Don't try me, devil. I want you to know that I'm a servant of the Lord, and I believe in his word. I stand firm on his word that he's going to deliver me and my family. He's going

hear this word every week. If he got to get me a brand new car just so I can get to church, he'll do it. Hallelujah. So we need the yet servants of the Lord to get to a place of going, start calling in. I will trust in the Lord with all my heart and lean not to my own understanding. And then no matter what happens, you believe that because God stands on his word. He believes in it. What we say, one word, yes, he will. He will open up and give you all the opportunity and double you up. You're going to have a feast and going, well, Lord, when did this happen? How did this happen? Don't worry about that part. Just know it will. If God said he's going to make a way, go get yourself ready. Don't stand back and question him. Go and find what you need. If you need a new outfit, go get it. If he said you need to be in uniform, go get it. Because a praise is about to break loose in this place that's so powerful. All you're going to want to do, yeah, find some more tambourines. Go get a washboard if you have to. Hallelujah. Because a real praise is about to break out. We can't have a whole bunch of yet singers. We can't have yet preachers. We can't have yet praisers. We can't have yet prayer warriors and not have a yet experience. Now, if you believe that, somebody lift your hand and say, right here, right now. Right here, right now. Right here, right now. God, do it. God, go ahead and do it. Come on, we ready. We ready. Care what happened, just say, God, have your way in this place, have your way in my heart.

0: worshiper that? Where's the people who believe that God is about to turn it around? Yeah! Hallelujah! Bless you the name of the Lord. Come on, why you stand to your feet, because there's some folk in here right now that need to shout a prayer, shout a praise. If you believe that God is about to turn something around, claim it in the name of Jesus. Tell him, I know you can. I know you will. What's that song you did, sir? Yes, I can. I remember that was one of my favorites. Hallelujah. Just lift your hand before the Lord. Before we can open up the doors of the church, we got to open up our hearts. We got to open it up and say, God, I know I've been through some things, but you never left me in them. Give him his props, y'all. You didn't leave me in that hospital. You didn't leave me in that accident. You did not leave me. But because you cared for me, I'm here today because of what you've done for me. I'm here today as a living, walking, talking testimony. I love that part. Y'all remember when they finally found Lazarus walking around after he had gotten up? And everybody kept saying, well, you know, they're going to come because it's our time of the year that we get. No, no. Half of those people were not there for that. They were there because they heard Lazarus got up. And they wanted to see it for themselves. God will cause some things to happen just to prick your faith and put you back in the place of saying, I told y'all I can do everything. I can do all things. This is why you came. And they went to see Lazarus. Now, imagine, Lazarus didn't say a word. He didn't have to. He was a walking testimony. All they know is they heard he was gone. But by the time they got there for the Jewish celebration, Lazarus was walking around. He may have waved at somebody, but he was walking. Because God wanted people to see. That's why we can't lose our faith. Because what's coming might look like it's dead and over with, but it's never dead and over with in God's hands. Oh no. So we got to count on that. We got to believe in that. Come on, if somebody is here, that even if you've already given your life to Christ and you just want to rededicate, rededicate.
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0: Come on. Yeah. If you are a stepper in Chicago, when this song comes on, you stand up. Can you step, Sonya? Look at Jason, he laughing.
1: I love you.
0: Oh, man. Jason, I'm taking you to the 50-yard line, man.
1: Hey, man, I'm down. I know when that song come on, man. The step is getting to it. I love it.
0: Oh, man. You know what? I'm going to tell you, there are two songs, brother. It's this one. Keep it going, if you can, a little bit. It's this song, and I'm going to tell you the other one. Jermaine Jackson, You Like Me, Don't You? Have you ever heard that? You know the song if I play it. I'm going to have Titus pull it up.
1: If you play the song, I know.
0: No, I'm going to have Titus.
1: I kept up with Jermaine Jackson songs. He had a couple joints.
0: Oh, man.
1: He had a couple records.
0: Man, yes, he did. Brother.
1: Yeah, Jermaine wasn't playing around. He just wasn't staying in the shadows. He was making hits.
0: Man, when that song comes up and when this comes up, man, when I tell you, because, you know, Chicagoans feel the Jacksons are Chicago, right? You are Chicago. So when these two songs come on at the 50 or any other place, hole in the wall, wherever steppers go to dance, brother, they getting up.
1: Man, let me tell you something, Matt. I take so much pride in knowing that this song, Love Ambition, is like a stepper staple or an anthem. When I finally came to the realization, this was years later after the record being out, and when I would come home to visit, you know, my friends would tell me, and like their parents, they'd be like, oh yeah, we stepped to your song last night, and we had a ball. And just to know that my hometown, the city of Chicago, and particularly the steppers community, really rock with this record, it just warms my heart, man. That makes me feel good, because, you know, it wasn't like the biggest commercially successful record, you know, nationwide. You know, it served its purpose. It played to a niche audience. But for it to play directly to the steppers community in the city of Chicago, no greater honor, man. I'm so grateful to everybody for continuing to support the record and continuing to show me love with it. It's absolutely beautiful.
0: Brother, that's forever, man. This song ain't going nowhere, man. The stepper songs last. How old were you when you went into the studio and recorded this?
1: Man, it's crazy. I was 13 years old when I recorded this, and I recorded with Keith Crouch. He was the producer of the record.
0: Is that right?
1: And on the backgrounds is Rahsaan Patterson.
0: Oh, I know Rahsaan Patterson. Are you kidding me?
1: Yeah. Rahsaan Patterson sang background in these records. And on this record and another record I did with Keith Crouch called I Can't Stand the Pain. Those warm harmonies and that feeling behind the record, a lot of that I have to attribute to Rahsaan. He really did help to set the vibe to where I could just come in and lay my vocals. And what's so funny about this song is I'm listening to it now as like a 46-year-old man. I'm like, man, what the hell was I talking about? I Can Love You Front to Back. And my voice is like literally sounds like Mickey Mouse.
0: But
1: that's hilarious. But I'm so glad that people love this song.
0: Man, so Rahsaan, man, I interviewed Rahsaan some years ago when the whole Neil Soul explosion was going on. And Rahsaan was doing this thing, man. But the producer and the veterans in the studio are the ones that are going to help you feel the moment, though, right?
1: Oh, absolutely.
0: Yeah. Yeah.
1: Absolutely. I mean, the recording process back then is so much different than how it is now. You know, a lot of artists, and not to take anything away from artists nowadays, but, you know, you have so many bells and whistles in the studio to assist you. So, you know, you can really cut and paste through Pro Tools.
0: Yeah.
1: You know, you have Auto-Tune, you have Melodyne. I mean, literally all you have to do is breathe on the mic nowadays and you can come out with a song. But back then, you really had to get behind a microphone and you really had to execute everything vocally to a T. And honestly, to this day, Keith Crouch and my cousin Tricky Stewart are two of the hardest vocal producers I've ever worked with. But when you get out of the studio working with those two producers in particular, man, you sound like $1 million. You sound like, you know, you're ready to go on the road and work a hit record. So I was very fortunate to come up during that era.
0: Where did you guys record? What city were you in?
1: When we recorded Love Ambition, It was in Los Angeles, California, at a studio called Studio 56 on Santa Monica Boulevard. It's no longer there.
0: Oh, wow.
1: But I recorded there in that same studio as Brandy did for I Wanna Be Down.
0: Man.
1: And Best Friend, her debut album, because Keith Crouch had produced those records as well.
0: Is that right?
1: So yeah. Brandy and I were in and out of that same studio all the time, also while working on the sitcom Thea together. So that was a really interesting time for the both of us.
0: So you know somebody that I worked with, man. And every time I think about this brother, I get sad, though. But I had, in the early 90s, I worked with a couple of managers out of New York, Cousins Management, right? And they were managing Sissy Houston at the Whitney's mother, man. We did a movie called The Vernon John Story. About civil rights leader Vernon Johns out of New York. And they were like, hey, Matt, I was working with James Earl Jones, was portraying Vernon Johns in that movie. They're like, hey, Matt, we want you to work with one of our clients. He's in this this show called Under One Roof on CBS. His name's Merlin Santana. You might know him. He was Stanley on The Cosby Show. And I was like, okay, all right. So when I finally met Merlin, and Merlin and I started working, I was just doing PR for him. You know, you were in his peer group. And And Merlin mentioned you. He's like, man, Jason Weaver, he's from Chicago, and da-da-da-da-da.
1: Merlin was a really good friend of mine, man.
0: Yes.
1: Like, and not to interrupt you, I'm sorry, Matt.
0: No.
1: When I was out in California, well, I met Merlin years prior, just auditioning as young actors. And, you know, when auditioning for these roles in television series, it would be like a cycle of auditions that you'd have to do. You'd have to do the casting director audition and the producers and then the network. And the network audition would be like the last one before you would finally, you know, get cast for the role. So Merlin and I would always run into each other at network auditions.
0: That's what he
1: we were always like, you know, the last two standing out of the three that a network would choose to, you know, audition the finalists. And man, to Merlin's credit, every time I auditioned against him, man, he would beat me for the role because he was such a superior actor. I don't think people understand, you know, how talented Merlin was.
0: Yeah,
1: you know,
0: that
1: he's definitely known for the Steve Harvey Show and Under One Roof and, you know, having a brief stint on Cosby. And
0: was the show with Brandy? He did
1: was he on Moesha too?
0: He was Alahaji or something like that.
1: That's right. So yeah, Merlin was one of those actors that was really on the verge of breaking out and becoming, you know, a major movie star. He definitely had that talent, and he had the star power. He had the look and the whole nine. Just unfortunate, you know, the circumstances of life and how things ended up. But, you know, I still keep Merlin in my prayers. He was a really good friend. We all looked out for one another when we lived in Los Angeles together. Me, him, Omar Gooding, our whole little crew. You know, we were like our own little rat pack, and Merlin was definitely one of the leaders of that, so he is dearly missed.
0: He talked about you, man. That's what I knew when I was doing this interview.
1: That's
0: I was
1: like, my brother.
0: I know that, man. Our brother, Jason Weaver. Look, I put in on AI, ChatGPT. I'm going to give him credit.
1: Okay.
0: I said, break down Jason's career, and this is what they said. Jason Weaver has had one of the more recognizable, grew up on our TV screens careers in black entertainment culture. I love that, man. That is just perfect. Moving from child star to respected character actor and singer over more than three decades. I am embarrassed, man, that I'm still the three decades because I think of you as little Jason Weaver, man. And then they go into your career, brother. They go into, of course, and we got to talk about this. You playing Michael Jackson at a young age, but they start with Brewster's Place, which was Oprah's joint. They talk about The Lion King, playing young Simba. Brother, you got some auditions, my man, at a young age.
1: At a very young age. But you know what? I give God all the glory and the praise throughout it all. It has been an extraordinary and blessed journey. you know, hailing from the city, coming from Chicago. You know, we come from a strong theater community there, but I didn't necessarily come up that way. I actually came up through the ranks of auditioning for commercials and print ads. Burrell Communications was a main component in my success.
0: Absolutely.
1: In being able to in being able to be seen and to be on the target list, so to speak, for casting directors through Burrell Communications and the first commercials and print ads I did with them that allowed me to eventually evolve and grow as an actor to where I got my first feature film at 9 years old with Whoopi Goldberg and Sissy Spacek called The Long Walk Home.
0: Yes.
1: It was about the Montgomery bus boycott. Please check that out for people who are familiar with it.
0: Thank you.
1: Or haven't seen it. And then you mentioned Brewster Place with Oprah Winfrey, which we shot in what is now West Loop. Back in the day, the West Loop was the meatpacking district of Chicago. And Oprah had the foresight, if you will, and the vision to open up a studio right there. What is that, on Randolph?
0: That's
1: right there in the heart of where West Loop is at now. I think where McDonald's or the Hamburger University is.
0: That's where it is.
1: That's exactly where Harpo was.
0: Yes.
1: So I worked there for a number of years. And then from there, of course, we did the Jacksons and then the Lion King and Smart Guy. And just, you know, the list goes on and on and on. But I really just have to credit, you know, again, God and my Lord and Savior, Jesus Christ. My mother, Marilyn Haywood, a.k.a. Kitty Haywood.
0: Okay.
1: You know, and definitely all of the people that I've been blessed with to work throughout the years, Elizabeth Geddes and her sister Ann Geddes, who were a talent agency based there in Chicago, working with Suzanne DePass, who used to be the A&R director and manager at the time for the Jackson 5. She and I worked together for a number of years. So I definitely, you know, can't take full credit for the successes that I've had. There have been a lot of people behind the scenes who have guided me and helped to, you know, keep me on the path and in the trajectory of success. So I've been very, very blessed. And also the support that I get from my fans and particularly my hometown of Chicago. Yeah. You know, throughout it all, through the ups and downs and the victories and perceived defeats, you know, the city of Chicago has never turned its back on me. And so that's why I'm so honored that I had the opportunity to work for four seasons on The Chi, you know, to help tell stories that that I was familiar with and that I knew growing up in the city. So yeah, I'm very, very proud of the work that I've done over the years.
0: Tell me, because this, am I understanding this correctly? This is the last season of The Chi?
1: Yes, this is the eighth and final season.
0: Wow.
1: And just so Chicago knows, The Chi will go down as the longest black drama ever in the history of television.
0: Man.
1: There has not been another black drama show on television that's lasted so long. So, you know, shout out to Lena Waithe. You know, The Chi was her love letter to Chicago, to the city of Chicago and the people. And for us to have been blessed to be on television for eight seasons, helping to tell stories that, you know, we feel are accurate and that are heartfelt, you know, coming from the communities like the South Side and the West Side. It's just been an honor for all of us involved to be able to represent on behalf of the community.
0: What is it like to be part of an ensemble that's entering and going through its final season?
1: Oh, man, to be honest with you, it feels like the 96 Bulls. Like, it just feels, it feels like you're a part of something special. And, you know, we know that we're a part of something special because we feel the love on the street. Like, when we go out to restaurants, you know, especially when we're in communities like Hyde Park and, you know, we having dinner at places like Virtue and Chemistry. And, you know, and we have the people, you know, approaching us and letting us know how proud they are of the work that we're doing and how we're representing them and representing the community. You know, when you get that kind of feedback, that's when you know that you're doing something special because, you know, I've spent a lot of years in the industry working with different cast ensembles. And I've been very blessed to work with some extraordinary people throughout the course of years that I've been in the industry. But The Chi is just, it's something different. You know, it hits so close to home, and the characters, I can relate to them in every kind of way. And then to also have the support of the city, it's just been an amazing ride. I'm so grateful.
0: What? How would you describe Lena Waithe and her work, her body of work, another Chicagoan, to our listeners?
1: I would describe Lena as just a trailblazer and a force to be reckoned with. You know, what a lot of people don't understand is that there's a constant uphill battle that you face just being in the world of film and television anyhow, and especially when you're black. And then on top of that, being a woman. And on top of that, being a representative of the LGBTQ plus community. So, you know, for Lena to be able to, in a sense, rise above and be able to be a trailblazer and kicking open doors for people to have opportunities, not only for actors to work, but, you know, the crew members that we have, these are blue-collar Chicagoans, hardworking Chicagoans that have had an opportunity for the past 8 seasons to work on this show and to take care of themselves and their families. Our background actors on the show, shout out to all the background actors that were involved. You know, these are real representatives and members of the community that have gotten a chance to be a part of telling this story and feeling proud about the work that they've done. So, you know, Lena is so much more than a storyteller. I think she's a pioneer in a sense, a trailblazer, and somebody we need to continue to lift up in prayer and support, because she's doing a lot to help open doors up for us as black people. Absolutely.
0: Brother, when are you coming back to Chicago? We want to get you in studio. We got to take you around to the Steppers Clubs. You know them already anyway.
1: I would love to do that. I definitely want to come in the studio and do an in-person interview.
0: Let's do it, brother.
1: I'm honored to be on now, but I will be back in July.
0: Okay.
1: I was trying to make it for Juneteenth, but I have to stay here in Atlanta to work because I'm launching a late night talk show with 85 South called Leave It to Weaver.
0: I love it.
1: Which is going to be like a new hybrid of like the Arsenio Hall show.
0: We got to launch that, brother.
1: Park.
0: We got to do it. We got to help you launch that here in Chicago as well, brother. Let's get eyes.
1: Man, I would love that, and I want to do a special show in Chicago as well. So we'll put it together. But no, I'll be back in July to attend a cousin's wedding. Shout out to my cousin Kevin Harrell. I will be back in July, and man, we can do it then. And I would love to go to a couple stepper sets and to be able to see my people step into love ambition.
0: We're going to do it. Let's do it. You and I, we can talk about Merlin and celebrate his life and career. Talk about your next work that you're doing. This is Jermaine's song right here.
1: Let me hear this.
0: Turn it up. Brother, they step on this just like they step on your song.
1: Oh, yeah, I know that song.
0: You know this song, man.
1: Of course. I'm embarrassed now. I'm like, how can I not remember that?
0: Jason Weaver, I love you, brother. Chi-town.
1: You too, Matt. Thank you so much. I love you, Chicago. Thank y'all.
0: All right, guys. Don't go anywhere.
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3: Look, May is Mental Health Awareness Month, and with all that is going on in the world right now, Dr. Ige, how can people preserve their mental health?
4: Rufus, there is so much going on right now. First, I want to start with mental health because we get this thrown out all over the place and mental health. But let me start with what it is. You know, there's good mental health, there's poor mental health. But this is not just about having a diagnosis because like, oh, I have mental health issues. But mental health is how well a person is able to think or feel or function and relate to others over time. Which means if you're not able to relate to people appropriately, if you're not able to function, then we start to worry about your mental health. So good mental health means that you can function, you can adapt, you can find meaning even when life is stressful. So mental health is not about life not being stressful. That is not a realistic expectation. But when life becomes stressful, how are you feeling? Are you able to function? Are you able to adapt? If you're not, then help may be necessary. So experiencing a full range of emotions is part of your mental health. It's not, oh, if I am never sad, then I have good mental health. No, that's not true. You can be sad. You can be angry. You can be stressed. But when those things start to impede your ability to function and to relate with others, that is where we start to notice that something is wrong. So ability to think clearly and make decisions is also part of good mental health. Ability to connect, to communicate, to have healthy relationships. So when your relationships start to break down, when you are not able to communicate, when you don't want to connect with anybody, those are signs that something is wrong. The emotions have become overwhelming to the point where you are not able to function. So functioning is so important. I don't want to go to work. I don't want to hang out with my family. I don't want to take care of myself. That is a point where you start knowing mental health is deteriorating. So please hear me. Mental health does not mean always feeling happy. There is nobody who's happy all the time. You can be stressed. You can be angry. But when those things become so overwhelming that you're not able to function, you're not able to engage with others, or you're not able to navigate the normal ups and downs of life, that is when you know your mental health is deteriorating.
3: So what I heard you say, Dr. Ige, is that mental health is a thing. It can be good mental health. It can be poor mental health. Mental health doesn't mean that you're mentally ill. It means you need to pay attention to how you are and notice whether that is good or whether it's deteriorating.
4: That is correct. So it is not a binary. It is not I have it or I don't have it. It is a continuum. There are days when you may not feel so good, and there are days when you feel so good. But when it becomes persistent, persistent low mood, persistent anxiety, persistent irritability, and now you are not able to make decisions, now you are not able to concentrate, now you are not able to go to work, you are withdrawing from people, you are withdrawing from activities that you used to enjoy, you are not able to sleep, you are not able to eat. Now that is, you are going into the territory of poor mental health. Occasional feelings like that, maybe not an alarm bell, but persistence of those low feelings is a sense that help, you need to ask for help.
3: Got it. So from time to time is okay, but if it's consistent, then you may have something that you should be concerned about, and then ask for help. And I suspect, Dr. Ige, we should do this for ourselves, and we should also pay attention to those around us and see whether someone else is exhibiting the same kinds of things that you just mentioned. Right. So when we think about that, talk to us about some ways that we can protect our mental health.
4: Yes. So the part of why we're having this conversation about mental health awareness is, and we want you to pay attention to your emotions. Repressing it, pretending that things are okay, is not always healthy. So when you start noticing that I'm not feeling so good, I don't enjoy the things that I enjoy, there are a few things that you can start to do at such times so that things don't get worse. Having routines and saying, you know, I wake up here, I go out for a walk, etc., can help us deal with some of the stresses in life so that those stresses don't overcome us. Practicing mindfulness, stay in the moment. You know, many times our thoughts run away with us. So like, what if, what is going to happen? Or dwelling in the past, sometimes these emotions become overwhelming. So trying to pull ourselves back and stay in the moment, enjoying the moment, focusing on the moment. Mindfulness is very helpful. Engaging in activities that you enjoy. What are the things that bring you joy? I, for example, my job is so stressful. I go home and watch sitcoms and comedy and laugh. It helps me to decompress. So the more ridiculous, the better. So find things that you enjoy to do that will make you laugh, that will make yours, like drop your brain and watch is what I call them. Drop your brain and watch comedies. And if you have friends and family and people you trust that you can talk to, this is how I'm feeling. I am just so stressed right now. I'm feeling so overwhelmed. People can help you get perspective. Have you considered this? Have you thought about this? Are you overreacting? Is there something else that may be going on? You know, there are things that friends and families can support you with. Finding community and support is very important. People tend to want to withdraw when things are not going well, and that is the exact opposite of the things that may need to happen. Finding community, finding people to talk to is really, really important. Now, there are some quick tips that are so readily available that people don't always appreciate. Exercise, you know, 30 minutes of exercise sometimes can be as effective as an antidepressant. When my son was having, you know, panic attacks,

0: is to preserve mental health. Remember what happened during COVID because people were shut out, they couldn't go to school. You know, we just had an in high levels of mental health crisis. So isolation is a big threat to our health. So I know people are like, I don't want to deal with these folks. I don't want to go to work. I don't want to interact with other people. Sometimes that may not be the best thing for your mental health. Human beings can be annoying. Human beings can be triggering. But I'm sure there are one or two human beings that you can get along with who will understand you and you can have. But cultivating those relationships is really, really important. People want to isolate and we say, please don't. Find a community, find a hobby, find something that you love to do, and it can make a world of a difference in your mental health.
1: Dr. Ige, thank you so much. Thanks for sharing your personal story as well, because so often people get lost in the shadows and they don't want to tell anyone what they're dealing with. They don't want to admit what they're dealing with. But this is not abnormal to have some issues that require some help or require some of the easy things that you suggested, getting outside, taking a walk, going to the lakefront, and just getting with some friends or watching some ridiculous comedy on TV. I can see Dr. Ie watching Real Housewives of wherever.
0: I tell you, and Tyler Perry is like, oh my gosh.
1: right, Dr. Ie, this next one, and this is one, you know, I do a morning show, so I struggle with this. Titus struggles with this. Many people do, and I'm trying hard to get around it, but sleep is one area that we don't pay enough attention to. According to the Centers for Disease Control and Prevention, more than one in three adults and nearly eight out of 10 teens don't get enough sleep. What can we do to get better sleep?
0: Whew. One, we need to appreciate how important it is to get good quality sleep. As Americans, sometimes we're so work-oriented, we're so productivity-driven. It's like, oh, I will sleep when I die. You know, it's grind, grind, grind. Yes, it is good to grind. It is good to, you know, make money. But sleep is so important to how your brain functions and how you feel. Adults, those who are 18 to 64, need 7 to 9 hours of sleep per night for optimal functioning. If you try it and you don't see a tangible difference in how you think and how you feel, then there must be something really wrong. It makes such a difference. For teens, 13 to 17, they need 8 to 10 hours per night. School-age children, 6 to 12, need 9 to 12 hours per night. Screens have really encroached into our lives so much now that, you know, and it is the endless scrolling. So the video just keep loading and loading and loading, and next thing you look, you know, it is 1 a.m. in the morning. It happens to me, you know. So being very intentional about sleep time. Avoiding caffeine and stimulants early afternoon so that you're not, you know, on high alert and you can wind down. Avoiding alcohol before bedtime. People feel like alcohol impacts the quality of your sleep. Keeping your bedroom a comfortable and soothing environment. Remember, we talked about routines. I go to bed at this time. Once I lay down on my bed, your brain gets the signal it's time to sleep and you wind down. Try to go to bed and wake up at the same time every day. We do this for our kids, but once they become teenagers, then it becomes, you know, a battle. It's like, okay, it's bedtime. And you know, when they're young, you say it's bedtime, they go to bed, the brain gets the signal and say it's time to go to bed. But once they become teens, it's like it's time to go to bed, and then they're in their room doing doing stuff. I know I have, you know. So it is how to encourage teens to adopt this discipline, and then as adults, also practicing having a routine. If you cannot sleep, you've tried everything and you're not able to sleep, don't panic because, again, getting worked up and getting stressed out doesn't help. You can get up, do some reading, listen to music, reset, and try again. But sleep is a huge part of our mental health. I tell you, you don't want to meet me in the morning if I haven't slept well. I am a grouchy, grouchy human being. Was like, stay out of our way, you know. So sleeping well is so important. You just be like, why? Why are you yelling? It's like, you know.
1: All right.
0: So
1: So now we know. Now we know.
0: now we know.
1: All
0: So
1: right.
0: sleep, exercise, mindfulness, these are

0: some little things that we can do to help us with our emotions.
1: Important. What about food, Dr. Ige? They say you are what you eat, and I have to imagine that there are some things that we can eat that would also have a negative or positive effect on our mental health.
0: Yes. Again, if we remember that mental health is about some hormones in our body and how those hormones make us feel, there are certain food that when we eat it, it changes how our body functions and makes us feel better. How your gut feels, if you have inflammation, those things can make you cranky or happy. So the brain chemistry, your energy level, they are all related to what you eat. So again, rule of thumb, I don't like to be prescriptive about food because people like to eat what they like to eat. So I just want to keep it simple. Try as much as possible to have either a fruit or a vegetable to every meal. Why? These fruits and vegetables contain antioxidants. They help you deal with toxic substances in your system. So one fruit, one vegetable per meal is an easy enough rule to follow. Include proteins and healthy fat. Don't just eat carbs. It's good for energy, but it's not balanced. Swap refined carbs for whole grain. Refined carbs, you eat it, it goes straight into your bloodstream as sugar. Complex carbs, it breaks down slowly, so it keeps your energy level steady. You don't have a crash. So stay hydrated. Being dehydrated, you start to have headaches, you're cranky, and you don't know why. It's, sometimes it's just hydrating. So lots of water, complex carbs or whole grains, protein, healthy fats, fruits and vegetables. If you can incorporate that into your diet, it makes a world of difference. If you just eat chips and refined sugar and burgers all the time, you just feel nasty and you don't know why. It's the food.
1: It's the food. Life is hard
0: Yes.
1: and it's difficult for us to avoid stress. I mean, look, people who live in impoverished situations have stress. People who are wealthy have stress. People have stress for work, and certainly all the things that we find if we watch TV are stressful. Talk about that. What can we do about stress?
0: It is important that we start by identifying the stressors. What are the things stressing us out? And how do those things make us feel? Stress can make you feel fear or anger or sadness. And you can start to, eat too much to compensate or not eat. And you start feeling drained because all your energy is going on, this churn that is going on in your mind. Why is the world such a terrible place? Why are people like this, et cetera? But stress can also lead to physical reactions like headaches and body pains and fatigue. Just because you are in this, you are exposed to this constant barrage of like negative things and negative energy. So give yourself a break from the source of stress. Spend some time away from the news and social media. Social media, it is constant bombardments of either all the things that are wrong or all the things you cannot have or all the things that other people have that you don't have. And you have no control over those things. They just make you feel bad. So stepping away from those things can be helpful. Find healthy breathing and meditating practices. You start to have headaches. You start to feel anxiety. Breathing can help slow your heart rate and can bring anxiety levels down. Meditating forces your mind to concentrate on things. It helps to train your mind. And instead of your mind running all over the place and all the imaginary scenarios of all the horrible things that can happen, meditation can help you center. Journaling is very helpful for people because I find that when I cannot sleep and I start to write things down, remove the thoughts from my head and I put it on paper, and it does wonders. Relaxing activities, yoga, walking, reading, enjoying the simplicity of nature, trees, such powerful, you don't even notice them. You see all the tulips on and in downtown. It just gives you a different sense of, yes, the world is a beautiful place. Practicing gratitude. Journaling helps us to remember the things that are working because our brain tends to concentrate on threats rather than on good stuff. So training our brain to you know, journal and document the things we're grateful for, they can help us deal with some of the stresses around us. Now, these are easy tips when things are going out of hand, but sometimes it can be too much for you to handle on your own, and we can talk about that too.
1: Yeah, we must. But I think, Dr. Ige, where you ended up there, practice gratitude. You know, just think of William Devine's song, be thankful for what you've got.
0: Yes.
1: Because life indeed is going to be hard no matter what.
0: It is.
1: This has been an issue. Mental health has been an issue for some time. And I know here in Chicago, many mental health clinics have been closed, and it was concerning for people. Talk to us about the services that we can get from the Chicago Department of Public Health and how people can access those services.
0: Thank you so much. About 2 weeks ago, we made an announcement that the city is now investing more than $16 million in mental health expansion. We have learned since the pandemic that support for mental health is so vital. So the city has expanded our clinics to 7, but we have also partnered with 53 different organizations across the city to provide mental health where people are. If you are going to a food pantry, that means that things are tough. Instead of asking you to schedule an appointment and come to a clinic, why don't we come there and provide the services there? So we are partnering with organizations to bring services closer to where people are, in schools, in libraries, in, you know, community spaces, in houses of worship, so that it is easier for people to get appointments and get support if they need somebody to talk to or they need treatment. We are focusing on communities with high need, especially communities with low levels of insurance coverage. Our services are low cost, low barrier. If you have insurance, fine. If you do not have insurance, it is not a barrier. It doesn't, your immigration status doesn't matter. And we want to provide therapy in non-clinical settings. So we don't want this to be about taking time off work and getting an appointment and taking three buses to get to our clinics. We want to come to where people are. And there are some people who say, you know what, I'm not ready for therapy. I'm not ready for treatment. I'm not ready for medication. We are also providing healing arts sessions. We find that, you know, there are many different traditions. Art can help you process your emotion. It works fantastically for children. We have classes like yoga, sound meditation, dance and movement, different ways. Whatever is comfortable for you, we want to provide options to people and not say, you know, everybody needs a prescription. Everybody needs medication. Some people are not there yet. Some people do need medication, and that is fine, and we provide that too. But some people say, you know what, I'm not ready for that yet, and we want to provide options for those as well. So there are great spaces to unwind and connect with yourself and connect with others. I will give you a story. Someone who came to our healing arts session said, they used to have this anxiety when they leave the house. They always feel like they forgot something and they keep going back to check, like, did I leave something on the stove? Did I leave something on? And so they are not able to even get to work because they keep going back and their mind keeps saying, you know, I'm forgetting something. And then they joined this arts class and they noticed 2 weeks, 3 weeks later, oh, I have not had to go back repeatedly to check if I left something on the phone. You know, so these are gradual ways where you can process your emotions through different ways of expression. So these are options available to all Chicagoans. And we also provide free QPR, suicide question, persuade, and refer, suicide prevention training and harm reduction training. How can you recognize suicide? How can you persuade people? How can you refer people? Everybody, you don't have to be a trained therapist to do it. So these are all of the options we have available on our website, and information for Chicagoans. Times are hard. There's a lot of uncertainty. Young people are more stressed out than they've ever been because they are just bombarded with all kinds of things. But there are now more resources than ever to help us deal with these things. So we want people to know where to get help and when to seek help. And I hope that everyone who needs help knows where to find us.
1: Fantastic. Tell us again, Dr. Ige, where can people find the Chicago Department of Public Health to access these services?
0: Our website, one second. It's www.chicago.gov/health. And on that page, we'll be able to find behavioral health. And that's where you will see all of our services and all the options. We have a calendar of activities also on our website, so you can see what is happening where, on what day, and which of those services are appealing to you, and you can register to join them.
1: Important information, important stuff. Dr. Gigi, I always enjoy talking to you because if we don't ever get anything done that's helpful to people, I know that this is. And thank you so much for the work you do. And thanks for being with us to share it.
0: Thank you, Rufus. Take care of yourself. Enjoy the summer.
1: You do the same. And maybe if I pass you on the street, who knows, I might recognize you. Maybe you'll have some hair that I recognize or some glasses or something.
0: You will see a different hairstyle and different glasses. I will recognize you.
1: You recognize me because I already know you're in witness protection. I won't recognize you. Dr. Gay, thank you. We appreciate you so much.
0: Thank you, Rufus. Be well.
1: Right. Take care.
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3: I have a very special guest that's going to join us. He is a friend of the show, and he's going to talk to us because he has a few folks that are in Iran right now, and I see all of us on the live line, so I will integrate you into the conversation. So just hold tight as I bring up Ahmed Rehab. Welcome back to the Cleopatra Show, Ahmed.
4: It's a pleasure to be on, Cleopatra. Thank you for having me.
3: Always, always. So, you know, I have been examining this conversation with President Trump and his desire to annihilate an entire civilization. And I take him at his word. I think at some point, although in the streets of Wall Street, he's known as Taco, Trump always chickening out. But I believe him. Do you?
4: I do. And it is not out of character with him. He is a flippant and extremist type of person who doesn't have much regard for the sovereignty of other nations, the well-being, and the lives of other societies. And what he's doing essentially is declaring an intent for war crimes and crimes against humanity, which are punishable under international criminal law. And it's just stunning that he would actually verbally state his intention in this manner. Even those who committed war crimes, they try to hide it. They wouldn't admit to it. But he's openly admitting to it. You know, with his megalomania and his delusional senility, it seems like he's not aware that he's doing that. But that's exactly what he's doing.
3: I agree with you. So talk to me from the lens of those that apparently you have some friends and a few folk that you know that are in Iran. What is the temperature of the people there?
4: They're defiant. They're very proud of their civilization, of their sovereignty, of their identity, and all that is under attack. It isn't just the regime, which has mixed reactions to it. There are a lot of people who don't like the regime. There are some people who support the regime. But at the end of the day, all Iranians who are not Zionist, at least, are against the bombing, you know, the carpet bombing of their country. They're against the war of choice that's violent and destructive by the United States and Israel, and they stand with their people. And so the defiance and the pride comes in their willingness to sacrifice in order to not kowtow to that violent, rogue government that's in the United States and the one that's in Israel, that has essentially just been warmongering all over the region. And much as we have concerns about the Iranian regime and some of its crimes, I mean, its crimes in Syria, in Yemen, and other places, I'm no fan of the regime. I would submit that the Israeli regime right now is the greatest saboteur in the region, you know, fighting on seven or more fronts, a genocide in Gaza, bombing sovereign nations at will, from Lebanon to Syria to Iraq to Iran in this manner. And so that's the mood on the ground, is defiance and pride.
3: You know, I appreciate that. I played a small clip of how Iran stipulates that they are willing to make the human sacrifice, human shields, at the tune of 14 million people. Is there some truth to that?
4: No, because when you say shield, it sounds as if they're happy to put their lives in front of bombs. It's the other way around. The bombs are being put in front of their lives. They're going about their daily lives as we do here. You know, it's a very sophisticated culture. It's most Americans, including this president, know very little about it. They broad brush it in very cartoonish ways. It's a place with beautiful malls and cafes and homes and schools and universities and hospitals and art and culture and drama. You know, Iranian film is some of the most is one of the most sophisticated film industries in the world. You know, the religious and spiritual life there is very sophisticated. And all of that is being bombed, and nobody wants that. Even the proud and defiant Iranians, they have no choice but to, you know, sacrifice in order to maintain their sovereignty and freedom. But they don't want this war. They don't want to be bombed. The only ones who want the bombing, apart from Trump and MAGA and Israel and the Zionists, are the Iranian Zionists that you'll find in the streets of L.A. and other places who are flying the flags of Israel as it bombs, you know, young children in schools to the tune of hundreds. And they tend to be very loud, but a minority, no less. And the majority of Iranians are disgusted and really, really bothered by what's happening, and very sad for the lost lives and the infrastructure that's being attacked.
3: No, I appreciate knowing that, because it's hard to decipher propagandizing, especially when it's on the big screen. And the selective news coverage are of those that you've identified that are parading the streets saying we welcome Trump and we want this war. It's hard to decipher to who is who, but unless there's an aerial view of the entire body of Iran, I'm sure they're not a monolith. So, you know, my common sense indicates that is just a preview that will help to cement those that are unsure, uneducated, and unbeknownst to how we got here in terms of sanctioning this war from our standpoint here in America. When they see that propagandizing, it makes it seem as though, oh, okay, it's okay. No, they're a tool.
4: No, that's right. And the funny part, funny in an ironic way, is that even those Iranian Zionists were shell-shocked when they started hearing language coming out of Trump, Hexeth, and Rubio, that is to the tune of, we're going to bomb Iran back into the Stone Age. And they finally took offense. They didn't take offense to their bombing, but to their language, but still. And they started to say, oh, this is, you know, you can't be bombing, you know, in a wanton manner. This is a civilization that we're proud of, etc. And they started to realize that these are not their allies or their friends, if for a moment. But the reality of the situation, Cleopatra, is that we're losing this war. Trump, it's his war. It's not our war. Trump is losing his war. You know, Iran remains strong and defiant. The regime is still there. China's becoming more powerful. Russia is getting richer off of this because now they're able to export oil again. The European Union and NATO is weakened by this. The United States is in potentially another forever war, or it's going to be exiting the war without achieving Trump's stated goals and licking its wounds. So it's a lose-lose-lose for us because of this individual in the White House who is incapable of making sovereign decisions that benefit the people. And he lied to Americans when he said, I'm going to put America first. I'm going to focus internally on our lives, on making them better, in daycare. You know, everybody's entitled to that, you know, a better economy. And then he turns around and says, oh, daycare, you know, Medicare, Medicaid, those individual things we don't really care about. We have wars to fight. And he's out there fighting essentially for Netanyahu as a mercenary and for Israel and putting our country at risk and destroying our economy and putting our lives at risk and our treasure, our money. Absolutely treacherous and terrible.
3: Well, one thing about it, I can't say it enough. TikTok goes the clock. I will be watching this clock like I've never watched it before, and especially for the race in Georgia, but particularly because of the next steps that comes out of this demented commander in sleep. I appreciate you, as always, stopping by the show to make it plain for us And I will have you on standby for tomorrow. I'm hoping that our conversation can just be as continued as negotiations, but I'm fearful because Iran has reportedly cut off all direct communication with the United States after Trump's post on Truth Social, according to the Wall Street Journal. So we shall see.
4: No, that's right. I mean, he posts like a petulant child, and even on Easter Sunday, I mean, I don't know how, what is it going to take for MAGA Christians to realize, you know, that they should have buyer's remorse on this guy? I mean, he's dropping...
3: What it's going to take is that they realize that they haven't been reading the Bible, they've been reading the Ible.
4: Yeah.
3: It is the
4: that's right.
3: revised version on the Trump's discounted website. Thank you so much for stopping by, Ahmed Rehab.
4: Always
3: I really appreciate it.
4: Appreciate you.

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25: An audit saying that the city, in taking care of the migrants who arrived here, there were no cases of improper spending or overspending. Do you hope that the people of Chicago sort of give you credit for handling that crisis, or do you think it's too late for the people of Chicago to reevaluate how they think the city of Chicago did during that time?
26: I'm just going to name something.
0: I understand the frustration that black people felt during that mission. I do. I do. Here's what I understand. We don't ask for much. We don't. We just don't want our schools to close. We want opportunities, good paying jobs. And so when people elected me, I made a commitment to respond to the most vulnerable. And that I met with this crisis. It's no one's fault here in Chicago. And I think for black Chicago in particular, it kind of felt a way that government was able to turn on resource in a moment's notice, and our communities have been starved for decades. And I tried desperately to live in my values, even though it cost me politically. It did. It did cost me. There was misreporting, quite frankly, about what was being spent. There wasn't a healthy balance of how we got here. Remember, the state of Illinois was funding to put migrants in hotels, and they stopped doing it. It got to be too expensive. And then by the time the previous administration was transitioning out, without the state paying to house these individuals in hotels, they just started dropping them off at police stations. I mean, my God. When I was sworn in, my first day on the job was literally at a police district where I'm stepping over human beings because they're just laying on the floor. And then you had a political climate that used that crisis to create division within black communities. And they did it on purpose. And you know what hurts the most? They were successful. Now, I saw it. I saw it for what it was worth. But for too many families, it's like, man, you know, we want a mayor that's going to focus, you know, his attention on our needs, which I did. I never stopped focusing, right? Over $2 billion on the west side, $2.6 billion on the south side. But at the time, the only thing that was being covered was how much are you spending? What are you doing? It's almost as if nothing else was going on at that time. But if that's the only thing as a Chicagoan, especially as a black Chicagoan, if that's the only coverage that you are experiencing, then you would think that that's the only thing that I was doing. It's not true, right? Clearly, there's evidence that we've been doing some work outside of that mission. Now, the final thing that I'll say is I don't regret it. I don't. It was the right thing to do. What we knew then is what's manifesting now. That extreme right-wing ideology would force this crisis to cause doubt within blue cities, to suppress votes, to move an agenda that, quite frankly, is harming our people. Defunding our public institutions, firing black women, increasing the budget for ICE, taking away resources for violence prevention. All of that was orchestrated during that particular moment so that the Trump administration can have its way the way it's having its way right now. I saw through it, though, and I made a commitment that we responded to the world while also reconciling with the very people who have been damaged by decades of disinvestment. So yes, in short, I'm hopeful. That's the perspective that I bring, and I'm humbled that the work that I did has been validated. In the meantime, I'm going to continue to make my case to build the safest, most affordable big city in America.
1: And we are back. 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The time is 9:16. And I'm coming with a special message. Of course, we're up on Facebook. Be sure to like the WVON page. Interact with me. I'll be sure to talk back with you. If you would like to keep up with me exclusively, be sure to follow me across all social media platforms at Follow Cleopatra and like and subscribe to my YouTube channel. Now, listen, you heard that dope, brother. I have the 57th mayor of the city of Chicago, the greatest freaking city in the world, according to my mayor, your mayor. Mayor Brandon Johnson is live in the studio with me right here at the WVON headquarters. How are you?
4: I'm doing well. Thank you, Cleopatra. How are you doing?
1: I'm on fire.
4: You look
1: know?
4: Amazing, too,
1: Thank
4: by
1: you.
4: The way.
1: I appreciate it. Baby, 9 months. I'm taking all the compliments. I ain't turning down none but my collar. So, listen, we done survived the Bud Billiken. And here it is. You are surviving your administration. And I decided to play a tribute to you with your own voice. And I think I heard you say, man, I don't even recall all of that. And I still meant all of that. Give us your reflection of what you had to say to the world, because I think sometimes we forget how powerful the microphone and the camera is. You spoke to the world. And I thought that that was so sincere, but I want to hear from you and your reflection in that moment of what you had to say.
4: Well, first of all, again, thank you, Cleopatra. And Bud Billiken Parade was amazing.
1: Wasn't it, though?
4: Yeah, we really showed out on Saturday. And my knees are still impacted by all of the running and walking we did.
1: I couldn't get out the bed Sunday. Yeah. I'm going to be honest.
4: But it was great. And so as we prepare to go back to school, just, you know, special shout out to all of the parents that are preparing our children. You know, I dropped my son off to Eastern Illinois last week.
1: Right on. Yeah, okay. So he really following all of my pathways. From a Bronco to a Panther.
4: To Panther,
1: Right on.
4: Yep. And then, of course, my middle child, Ethan, he's headed to Kenwood, so he'll be a Bronco as well.
1: That's the only way it could be.
4: And then baby girls in seventh grade. But, I mean, and to all of the teachers as well, as they prepare to go back to school as well, you know, we have to continue to work to fully fund our schools once and for all. But I think in that moment, you know, Cleopatra, you know, the question was asked around just the validation around the mission, right? Because there was a great deal of consternation around that mission. This was a international crisis of global population shift, and it was the mission that I inherited, right? Literally on my first day of the job, you know, I'm stepping over bodies that were laying on floors in police districts, anywhere and everywhere the previous administration could place them. That's where they were. And then, of course, you know, the state of Illinois, which was providing food stamps, the state of Illinois was providing housing and shelter. The state of Illinois was providing housing. All of that was being done by the state of Illinois. And when the state of Illinois decided not to do that, the previous administration, I think everybody just kind of threw up their hands and then
1: left you holding that back. See, I can say the quiet parts out loud because outside in these streets, I was fighting. Like, Mayor Johnson does not have the authorization to ignite food stamps, SNAP, Supplemental Nutritional Assistance Program, is delegated from the state by the federal government.
4: That's right. That's not what Chicago does.
1: No.
4: And so I had two choices, right? I could just wave the white flag because that's what Republicans wanted us to do, right? Because they refused, Republicans at the time, if you remember, they refused to actually implement comprehensive immigration reform policy that would have worked to mitigate, you know, the challenges that we're experiencing at the border. Not enough border patrol, not enough judges to help expedite, you know, paperwork, particularly those who were seeking refuge. And, you know, I had two choices. I could wave the white flag and surrender to white supremacy, or we can do what we do well, respond to crisis and actually demonstrate leadership here. The governor of Texas spent over $200 million to send migrants around the country. Of taxpayer dollars, he spent $200
1: million. I will something else. Yeah, I can say the things my mayor can't right. say. When you talk about Governor Abbott, you know, he is a very interesting human being, classified as such. He breathes air, and there's a pulse, right? But is there a heart? And one thing I heard was a man that was emotional and compassionate about the elephant in the room. And that's why I played the tape. Because if this is the tipping spear that will not permit you to serve in a second term, you know, you stood 10 toes down and doing the right thing.
4: But
1: is that the rebuke? And that's what I want to talk about, because here it is. In hindsight, you sat across from other mayors before the country on the Capitol to discuss the migrant crisis from an affordability standpoint and a fiscal responsibility. And you were dwarfed compared to like New York and so on and so forth. And you just went through a fiscal analysis and audit that showed that not only were you responsible, but you really didn't delegate much to the crisis, and you can chew gum and walk at the same time. You were handling Chicago and the crisis. So I want to let you speak to
4: that. Yeah. No, thank you for that. And that's really what the article laid out, that there wasn't just this inordinate amount of dollars that were just spent on this mission. Again, the city of Chicago, I did not give a single dollar, dime, cent to an individual migrant, right? In fact, here are the two things that the city of Chicago did. We made sure that they had food to eat, of which we hired black businesses to do it.
1: Yeah, I know a few. Yes.
4: Right. And
1: yes.
4: We can name them. I mean, listen, 14 Parish, Raquel, she does an amazing job. She got $14 million. Her business thrived as a result of it. You know, Tory Barrett, he stepped up. Chris Harris, they stepped up. Millions of dollars to provide care. So we supported black businesses to feed individuals who were sleeping on floors. And then the second thing that we did, we made sure that they had at least somewhere to sleep. Right. Yeah. We didn't give them housing. It wasn't permanent housing. It was shelter. Right. And the individuals that actually provided the care, over 55% of those who provided that care were Chicagoans. That wasn't the case when I was mayor, when I was sworn in. Initially, that care was being provided by about 70-75% of people outside of the city of Chicago. So I renegotiated the contract, cut costs, and then hired our people to feed and provide shelter for these individuals. The third thing that we did was, and it doesn't get discussed, there was no answer around the country how to prevent the buses from coming. Right, because sanctuary has very little to do with immigration. In fact, it has nothing to do with immigration, in the sense of welcoming people to the city. Right,
1: that's and
4: the
1: name of the ordinance. To be clear, guys, I want us to understand the dog whistle when we hear sanctuary city, because we had already been declared a sanctuary state, but under the administration of Harold Washington,
4: that's right.
1: We've been a sanctuary city
4: for 40,
1: before I was living.
4: That's right, 40 plus years. Right, and all it required was is that local law enforcement would not dub as federal ICE agents. And that goes back to Mayor Harold Washington days through something that I would ask WVON listeners to do some research around. It was called Operation Taxicab, where the Tom Homan of that time, his name was Director Moyer, was targeting black immigrants who were primarily driving taxicabs. One taxicab immigrant in particular is the father of NOSA. NOSA is a major construction contractor in the city of Chicago. He's a West Sider. His father drove a taxi. And now NOSA, of course, had the first of its kind major prime contract at an airport for cargo expansion and development. The first person, right? Mm-hmm. So the son of a black immigrant who was protected by Mayor Harold Washington is now a prime contractor that's hiring other black people. But the point being, Mayor Harold Washington understood that giving police too much power was awful for us. That was at the time in which black folks were being tormented and tortured. And he basically said, look, our police officers are not going to dub as federal ICE agents, right? Let immigration do what immigration does, but local law enforcement won't participate in that. With all that being said, we passed what is called the bus ordinance that essentially regulated how buses were being sent to the state of Illinois, particularly Chicago. Once we passed that ordinance,
1: everybody followed
4: suit. Exactly. So the buses.
1: Your leadership was superb.
4: And listen, buses, they were going to other parts of the state, and then other municipalities and other places in the country passed the same ordinance. Those buses stopped coming because of what my leadership did, essentially saying, look, Governor Abbott, you all are not just going to run amok around this country, regardless of the fact that the federal government had no answers. The Biden administration, Congress wasn't acting. I had to do something. And I think the final thing is, it wasn't just about making sure that our people received the contracts. It wasn't just about making sure that we pass an ordinance to prevent these buses from attacking our cities, essentially. Here's the other thing. When I think about the civil rights movement, Cleopatra, it led to the black political leadership that we all celebrate today, whether it's President Obama, Vice President Kamala Harris, you know, the fact that you had an Attorney General and Eric Holder. But the question that I ask, and this is a question that our brother Ta-Nehisi Coates raises, what's the point of us receiving that power if we're just going to enact the same torment that the oppressors that kept us from power? What's the point of us having that power if we're just going to behave like them?
1: I mean, but here's the deal.
4: And that's the thing, Cleopatra. I'm not. I'm not. It's why I spoke out against the war. It's why I referred to it as genocide. It's why I've been attacked for that. That is the history and the legacy of the civil rights movement. It wasn't just about getting the boots off of our necks. It was about making sure that we destroy them so it doesn't happen to anybody else.
1: But what you're saying is, when is it okay that the oppressed become the oppressor?
4: It's never okay.
1: And periodically, I love politics, right? So I love coming to the council to understand our intergovernment and how things function. You know why I haven't been there recently, especially in either capacity, my citizen capacity or media capacity? It's the rhetoric. It is very sycophant for me to hear black people reiterate right-wing talking points, the rhetoric, particularly the statements that I even hear on the airwaves, you know, the illegals, or send them back home, or so on and so forth. And I beg the question, what can be illegal on stolen land? And I've yet to hear somebody ask it. Now, you're a social studies teacher. Maybe you can answer it, because when we can grasp the context of what we're saying, you know, and the fact that primarily, whether we came in chains, everybody besides the native is the longest visitor that the native have ever experienced, the indigenous people to this land. You know, it is, it's a sycophant movement that has yet to subside. And it begs the question, and I know folks are thirsty to hear me ask you, why didn't you send them back? Now, I know the answer to that, yeah. But why didn't you send them back? I had one of my cousins tell me, you gave them reparations, and I begged and pleaded with this cousin to comprehend what they were saying, because it was a text thread that was going rampant, and them understanding what you truly gave them. And whatever you gave them, that ain't what I want. You know, I want the best of Chicago. You gave them just the introductory off the floor of Chicago. I want you to respond to that. Why didn't you send them back?
4: Well, let me just first name the fact that, and this is what I was communicating in that clip. I do understand the frustration of our people. Like, don't get it twisted. You know, when our schools were closed and public housing was shut down, and crime is running amok in our communities, and the only thing that you're witnessing through mainstream media is this migrant crisis, you could come to the conclusion that that was the only area of focus. So let me just name that frustration was felt by myself. That's why, you know, it wasn't just, you know, the articulation of how I responded to the crisis, but it was an emotional appeal as well, because the $2 billion that we've invested on the west side of Chicago in the last 3 years, of which over $780 million was instituted by my administration to generate the $2 billion of investments, the affordable housing that's happening on both sides of town, the $2.6 billion on the south side of Chicago, the thousands of affordable units that we're building. That was lost in the coverage, and I believe it was intentional, Cleopatra. Like, I'm clear, right? And that I'm not necessarily surprised by it, right? That's, you know, Dr. King talked about this, Malcolm X talked about this. If you're not careful, and if you were to listen to the media, you would think that those who are oppressed are the promulgators of their own oppression. If you're not careful, and so this idea that I would use my power to do what white supremacy was doing across the country, that's not why our people died for us to have power, to exercise the same white supremacist ideology that we're looking to break and to destroy. That was the point of Governor Abbott. That was the point of Donald Trump, was to get us to capitulate and to behave like them. And furthermore, again, the governor of Texas spent over $200 million of taxpayer dollars to do it, right? My other question to the people of Chicago, should we have sent Ukrainians back?
1: Come on. I mean,
4: listen, at that time, there were 30,000 Ukrainians here in Chicago, of which hundreds of millions of dollars from the federal government with other support created refuge for Ukrainians. The other question, every single state rep, every single state senator, including the governor, voted for a budget to fund the migrant mission that responded to Venezuelans. Was Governor Pritzker obligated to send them back? Were other mayors obligated to send them back? President Preckwinkle, every single Cook County commissioner voted for a budget to fund this mission. I'm not even saying they were wrong. I'm simply saying if the question is whether or not I personally should have used my power to exercise the same white supremacist behavior of those who have oppressed people of color, our people in particular, across this globe. The whole point of us being here is to disrupt and to destroy that system, to break that system, versus adopt the same ideology of that system. Now, again, the thousands of young people who receive summer jobs, of which over 54% of them were black children. 55% were black children. The top neighborhoods, whether it was Austin, Roseland, Auburn, Gresham, hiring our people. Cleopatra, I'm under investigation currently right now by the Trump administration for hiring too many black people, the Department of Justice.
3: Right.
4: So you understand like how white supremacy wants to have it both ways. They want to say that I focus too much on black folks while at the same time trying to make an argument that I don't care about our people. And so, yeah, it was an emotional appeal to, like, I get why our people feel frustrated. I was frustrated. You know, the previous administration did not pay all of its bills. So the first act that I had to do was respond to something that had already been carried out. But I had to, carry that responsibility.
3: Not only were you handed the bag, you've been holding the bag, and you haven't had much support in the bag, right? So you named some key players that I just find it very unique that they're not being scrutinized like you, right? And it's obvious. It's obvious, and I think I blame some of it to civics and the understanding comprehensively of who does what. But then, two, I got to look at just the systemic and structural racism that is rooted in the optics of when they see you. When they see you, the expectation is what, right? So here it is. There was a dog whistle. You was just too bliggity black. Black this, black that, black that. He talked too much black. And I'm saying this from black folk, right? That was driving me up a wall. But then when you don't have black excellence and now you have this national attack on the erasure of black excellence, the eradication of diversity and equity and inclusion of black excellence. I mean, you're going to put a denotation that this did not happen at the symposium of black excellence. I thank God not only for you, but the demand of you. Right. And you have been just unapologetic. But on the optic side of it, it is. I see an attack deliberately to make it look like it's not as though it seems. And it deliberately is as though it seems. And you have been unapologetic so much. So like you said, you are being investigated because you have elevated black excellence to a point that I think is beyond fair, given the decades of divestment. I want you to speak to that.
4: Mm-hmm. Well, listen, the investments that we have made in our communities, they have been very intentional. It's been a long time coming, and it hasn't come at the expense of other people. It's not like our victories have translated into losses for other communities. The $2 billion on the west side of Chicago, the $2.6 billion on the south side of Chicago, $1.8 billion downtown, right? We are converting old office spaces into housing, of which 30% in some of those projects are affordable. Right. And so this effort is about making Chicago an inclusive place for everyone. And you cannot have a transformative city without investing in the neighborhoods that have been historically disinvested in. That's why reopening the mental health clinic in Roseland was important. That's why creating a mental health clinic as well as a food pantry at Legler Library was important. Opening up the mental health clinic on the Lower West Side. It's why, again, youth employment. We're going to break a record this year, Cleopatra. Over 32,000 young people will have had paid summer jobs. That's the most in the history of Chicago. The vast majority of those children live in our communities. It's why I put over $1 billion into our public schools at a time in which our state is underfunding our public schools. Like, we have bailed out the state of Illinois the last three budgets just to make sure the Black Student Success Program was secured, to make sure that we're not laying people off, because we know when layoffs occur that overwhelmingly impacts our community. I had a conversation with Alderman Ronnie Mosley several months ago about 115th and Halsted. And I know you know these areas very well, Cleopatra.
3: I do. Shout out to Ronnie Mosley, Alderman Mosley.
4: This is the

0: development in over 50 years in Inglewood. And shout out to Inglewood. I was at their class, all class picnic.
1: Yeah, you've been bouncing around. Now, you'd have been you should have been a Bronco. You should have been a Dolphin. Where else you'd have been?
0: I've been all Marshall.
1: Marshall.
0: Yeah, we've been to Dunbar, and it was important to have that development in Inglewood because a whole community goes 50 years without development. We just closed on two properties in Inglewood where we are transforming these vacant homes and turning them back over to the community using local
1: developers. I want to pause there. Now, you just said an entire community went without development
0: for housing.
1: Half of a century. I need for us to grapple with that because this is what I mean by the magnitude of just your existence, your administration, and the intentionality is sincere in terms of some key issues. So of your platform, housing is premier, yeah. Right?
0: Safety. Housing.
1: What else?
0: That's it. Safety okay. And housing. The safest, most affordable big city in America. Look, the average price of a home in New York is $1.1 million. The average price of a home in Los Angeles is over $900,000. If you're safe but you can't afford to live there, what good does that do for our people? And if you can afford to live here but you don't feel safe, that doesn't serve a purpose either. And that's why I've worked.
1: So it's interchangeable.
0: It has to be, right? And that's why, you know, my focus has always been around economic development, particularly for our entrepreneurs. You know, just the last round of grants, I believe we released almost $45 million for projects all over the city of Chicago, from arts to helping businesses train their workers. We've even established something, because I've heard this from our people. We've even established a grant for grants that barely missed the mark.
1: Correct.
0: Right? Yeah. So if your project is good, but you just need a little bit of work, the city of Chicago, through my administration, we give those businesses $150,000 to submit their proposal again so they don't miss the opportunity. I don't want people to miss the opportunity just simply because their proposal missed a couple of points, right? And so it wasn't enough to just invest in small businesses to rebuild our economic corridors. It was also important to help develop those upcoming entrepreneurs who need a little bit more support from the city to be able to carry out the mission, right? And again, safety and affordability is the top priority. And that's why I'm grateful that we're going to build a hospital on the far south side of Chicago that hasn't happened in 100 years, Advocate Health. The 1901 project, we got the deal done to extend the red line, right? Folks have been fighting for that for decades. We just, you know, revamped on my side of town, the green line, the Austin stop, right? And, you know, it wasn't enough for me to just simply put forth resources and then just throw up a jump ball. We had to be intentional about it. The last thing that I'll say is, Cleopatra, home ownership, the reason why I talk about affordability. Home ownership is our gateway to generational wealth.
1: Absolutely.
0: And so that's why I put forth $20 million, $21 million to be precise, to create up to $70,000 for closing costs and down payment assistance. But you can only qualify not just based upon income, but where you decide that you want to live. Because my goal is to repopulate the city of Chicago, but particularly in our communities that where our folks have been forced out. And so it's not enough to just create, again, this jump ball scenario. The dollars and the resources that we are making available are intentional about going to our communities. And bump whatever the Trump administration is accusing me of. I am going to be unapologetic about investments in our communities, because when the city of Chicago, when the west and south sides of the city of Chicago develop, it benefits our entire city. And here's the proof. More people are visiting our city right now than any other time in the history of Chicago. Over 57 million people came to our city last year, and we are already on pace to break that record. At a time in which we just saw last year, we experienced a 60-year low in homicides. It doesn't mean that everything is perfect, because by no stretch of the imagination am I perfect. Have I made some missteps along the way? Absolutely. Have I learned from those lessons?
1: I certainly have.
0: And in less than 4 years, there's no administration that I could point to in modern history that can say that they oversaw the city at a time in which the economic prowess of our city was growing while violence was going down. And is there more work to be done? Yes. Are there things that I can do better? Absolutely. My wife reminds me of that every single day, and we've been together.

0: for almost 30 years.
1: Hey, right? Mrs. Johnson. What's hi, up, my baby? First lady. What's up?
0: She is beautiful. Trust me.
1: Let me get to that because you're talking about growth. Yeah. And as I was driving in, and you know, I got to ask you this popular question in a second, but
0: what about potholes?
1: No. Okay, good. I've been weaving.
0: Call
1: those.
0: Your alderman.
1: I'm trying to tell you. I call mine. That's a whole story. But listen, I thought back to I woke up to this interesting commercial as I was doing my morning rounds on the major networks, and I thought back to Brandon is better. I don't know the last time you thought about that, but Brandon is better, and then I came up with, he came doing better, and then now he's demanding better. And you're welcome to adopt it. It's yours. But demanding better because equal playing field, right? So I want to talk about growth. Mm-hmm. I want to talk about how far you've come as a neophyte, right? This is your first rodeo. But uniquely, you said 57 million people, you're the 57th mayor. So I like commonalities, right? So you have grown to a pinnacle that surpasses those that have come before you. But then immediately you recognize some weaknesses or areas of where you can get stronger. I want to highlight those.
0: Mm-hmm. Yeah, I mean, look, there's no secret here that, you know, coming out the gate, you know, I did not effectively communicate what we were doing and why we were doing it. I didn't do that well. And there were people in my administration that, you know, as much as, you know, I believe that there was alignment, the skill set did not necessarily match the moment. Right. Okay. And you learn that. I mean, and I've said this before. There were people who were in my administration that I inherited. And, you know, I took a risk and kept them in. And in retrospect, that was not the right path moving forward, right? And so we had to make some decisions and course correct. And it doesn't mean that people were bad. I don't know if they were all nefarious.
1: So if you were to hit a reset button, would you had dumped the old? Let's keep it real. I mean, because usually I work for four CEOs under Chicago Public Schools. Let's be clear. And mm-hmm. every CEO did the same thing. So my expectation was for you to have hit the dump button, right? Usually they come in, eviscerate everything that was there and bring in their people. You not only kept some retainers, but some of them stayed a little too long. If you were to have done it again, or if you got a second chance, what would you have done differently?
0: Well, again, I admit there were people that did not, you know, match the energy that I needed, right? And that was, you know, I regret, you know, those decisions, right? Those were some missteps, right? Because again, here's my rationale behind it. You know, my thought was much like what I said earlier. I did not want to necessarily repeat the same behavior of previous administrations. Let me demonstrate that I'm willing to work with people, even if they don't necessarily fully agree with me on everything, right? I need that type of challenge. If you look at the appointments of chairs of committees, over half of the individuals that chair my committees did not support me when I ran for mayor. So it wasn't just within my administration, because, you know, you could look at other mayors, chairs of committees, they tend to be loyalists. That was not a requirement for me, right? And perhaps I should have thought that through a little bit more carefully, but I think at that time, much like I don't want to carry out the same element or dynamics of those who have been in the position of the oppressor, that the whole point of us getting here, if you go back and look at the words of Fannie Lou Hamer, Fannie Lou Hamer fought for Mississippi, but it was bigger than Mississippi for her, right? You know, James Baldwin, you know, who talked about power and ignorance allied is the most ferocious enemy of justice, right? He had a global perspective. You think about, again, Dr. King, who not just argued but fought against wars with administrations that were supportive of some of the elements of the civil rights movements, right? And so I've always carried this position of what Black liberation theology is, which is to not repeat the behavior of the oppressor, to disrupt and to destroy that system. And I think I got, you know, perhaps a little bit too nuanced in that mix. And yes, I should have removed people sooner. I should have understood the interests of corporations a little stronger, particularly around communications. I should have spent more time communicating directly to the people of Chicago versus relying upon your traditional standard form of media to do that, right? There are a number of things that people have no idea that we've done simply because the corporate media decided not to cover it. And I've learned, you know, sometimes the hard
1: way. So let me ask you this, Mayor. Mm-hmm. You know, the bottom line is this. I saw you at the Bud Billiken parade, but I wasn't sure if it was just my mayor or my mayor that's running for re-election. Are you seeking re-election?
0: I didn't see that one coming at all.
1: I know you didn't.
0: Oh, my goodness.
1: I know you
0: didn't. That's pretty impressive,
1: thank
0: sister.
1: You.
0: How long did you work on that in the mirror?
1: I didn't. That's what makes
0: me
1: excellent.
0: It was real natural, too. That's impressive. I will say this. I am preparing to make a decision, you know, really soon, and there's certain measures that I wanted to put in place to better assess our situation. As I said, the goal is to build.
1: So what's your assessment? I need you to get out your head, because black folks are listening. Mm-hmm. And once I open up these phone lines, you know, I needed to know whether or not you are seeking re-election, because I want to ask you, why should black folks vote for you? See, I'm there. I need to know if you there. Mm-hmm. Are you there to allow me to ask you this question? Because folks want to know what they need to do. We need marching orders. You've been saying mission the entire time, because I assume you are the general. And if you're the general leading this army, which way are we going?
0: Well, we're certainly headed in the right direction.
1: Okay.
0: That's clear, right? I mean, the city of Chicago is safer. The city of Chicago is becoming more affordable. Listen, it doesn't mean that we don't have our challenges. I was talking to a dad just on Friday, $1,800 for rent by the end of the month. This for a two-bedroom. By the end of the month, he and his wife, you know, they're struggling just to make the ends meet. And, you know, we're establishing programs, right, to help them with food and other costs and school supplies and clothing, right? There's affordability is the big crisis. And that's why I've been so
1: affordability
0: focused
1: on every bound.
0: Oh, absolutely, right. And so that's why, again, we're on pace to build over 10,000 of them. And there's more work to be done. The $70,000 of down payment.
1: I know, and
0: assistance.
1: Saying that, Mayor Johnson, with more work to be done,
0: yeah.
1: You said mission, you used the language. I got to open up the phone lines. But okay. The bottom line is, I did a whole segment on the Great White Hope. I got to ask you about it, because there's a lot of frogs leaping. And I ain't never known an incumbent that had to declare. But you are in a very precarious situation, whereas folk like where you sit but don't know. I heard somebody say, it's a job. I about threw my phone. I want to ask you, do you hit a clock after 5? How long and hard do you work every day? Like, for real, what is your day?
0: Oh, I mean, it's...
1: Is this a job?
0: Listen, let me say...
1: Because a job stops at a certain time.
0: It's nonstop. I would say it like that. And... It has been one of the great joys of my life. I kid you not, you know, Cleopatra, what I've been able to experience as mayor in terms of just seeing the full scope of our city. I wish more Chicagoans could see the entire city of Chicago the way I've experienced. I'll be honest with you here. Lollapalooza wasn't my thing. And I'm sure I'm not alone in that, right? You know,
1: I've never seen the inside of Lollapalooza.
0: You see what I'm saying? Like, it's Gospel Fest, Blues
1: Fest. I see the barricades,
0: but
1: you
0: know what I mean? Like, there are certain things that Black Chicago, like, we tend to do. The Taste, right, which we brought back to 5 days in July.
1: So you buttering us all up, man, and I didn't ask on the bread, where's the meat? Listen, okay, I'm going to let my people ask. I'm going to give you one more time now. Bottom line is, I saw my mayor in full-fledged. Shout out to Jack Master Funk Farley. He's going to be in the studio a little later on this week. But the point is, you was suited and booted, and you look like a real general. I just want to know, are you marching us to victory? What do you want from us? What do you want from Black Chicago?
0: Anthony, line one.
1: There it is. Let's talk to Anthony. My mayor's something else. Let's talk to Anthony. Anthony, talk to us. Welcome to WVON.
0: I got you, Anthony.
2: Good morning, Queen Cleopatra. Can you hear me?
1: Yes.
2: Good morning, Honorable Mayor Johnson.
0: Good morning, sir.
2: Good morning, brother. I'm going to say this. This is just my personal opinion. I wish he wouldn't run. You know why? Because these Negroes in Chicago don't deserve it. Mm-hmm. I think about some of the aldermen that he had to deal with, like your alderman in the Ninth Ward, and the fact that we as Black people are so mentally controlled. Black people do the same thing when they first go to a black-owned restaurant, the first thing, or a black-owned business, they look for something to complain about. And the first thing they do when they come out of that restaurant is, gee, this is why I don't support niggas. You know, because they had an issue with that one establishment, they would paint the whole picture. we suffer from envy and self-hate. You know, in the hip-hop world, Chicago was looked at as the city of hate. And we are the city of hate. I heard a caller call in and complain about a private sovereignty in his ward. And I'm saying to myself, why are you blaming this on the mayor? Call your alderman. He call in all the time and talk about this so-called garbage truck that's in the ward doing some garbage work. I don't know what it is. But nobody looks beyond the mayor. They don't complain about Pritzker, who is sabotaging your mayorship. Trust me, that man is sabotaging you. They don't complain about the Democratic Party when it comes to this migrant situation. They didn't complain about the Cook County Board because the media didn't tell them to. The media only focused on a man who, the policy, it wasn't his policy. It was a Democratic policy. But you have not one time had a call in and say that this is the fault of the Democratic Party or complain about the money that Pritzker was sending down to the city. It's amazing when Negroes in Chicago don't deserve a man who's unapologetically black, who love himself and loving people. Let that white boy get in there, and I promise you, you wouldn't get half the complaints that you get now, and they're not going to get nothing. It's sad, Anthony. It's sickening, the hate that we have towards one another.
1: Thank you, Anthony. Good call. Mayor Johnson?
0: Look, there is no secret here that our communities have been severely disinvested in and traumatized, right? And I find hope in this moment, knowing that, you know, a couple weeks ago, Cleopatra, Dr. Bernice Keene came to Chicago and walked the very route that her father walked. And here's the conclusion that Dr. Keene came to when he left Chicago. He said that with everything that he experienced all over the country, he had never experienced what he experienced in Chicago.
1: Yeah.
0: But he said that if we can do it right in Chicago, we can do it anywhere in the world. There's a reason why our city is under attack. What Dr. Keene prophesied is manifesting. Make no mistake about it. The movement that's happening around this country is the direct result of our leadership here in Chicago. Over 30 million people, 10% of the country, they are living under executive orders that I signed here in Chicago.
1: You know what? Smile.
0: The bus ordinance that we passed, the country adopted that. This conversation around safety and affordability.
1: But how do people you feel when folk are just, man, like I listened to a commercial. I had to look closer. I thought it was you. It was your platform for your city. Your seat, for your fifth floor. I mean, universal pre-K, housing, improving. I mean, like, bruh, it's so brazen. Mayor Johnson, come on, birthday twin. I know you feel me. Like, at the end of the day, what do you want? What would you, I wouldn't normally ask this of the Lord, but what would you have us do? Because black folks are saying, hey, this man just said they don't deserve you. How do you respond to that?
0: I do believe that there is a concerted effort to convince our people that we don't deserve the righteousness and the justice that we have fought for. I do believe that. And it's why I'm fighting hard every single day to break down the barriers, to disrupt the narrative, to interrupt the status quo, to beat back against a system that has harmed us, right?
1: And let's take some more calls. Let's talk to Pam.
0: How about that, Pam? That's
1: Pam, talk to us.
0: My seven, thank you.
1: Good morning, Pam.
3: Cleopatra. Good morning, Mayor Johnson. And both of you are on fire. Let me just say, Cleopatra, I'm going to take a point of privilege, and I'm going to say that the mayor is going to run. But that's just me. Mayor, you can confirm or deny, or you can just stay neutral. But Cleopatra, I'm saying he's going to run. So first, let me say thank you to Anthony. Please understand that there are many black voters like me and voters of other ethnic groups who care about the mayor and what he is doing. Mayor, I was out there canvassing and knocking doors for you your first run when it was 2 degrees outside, and I'll do it again if I need to, because I appreciate what you're doing. I appreciate that you admit your errors. I just wanted to ask you this. Talk to people why it's important for us to get out and vote in the local, in the state, and in the national elections. And then let me just say this. Thank you for protecting us from the adjudicated sexual abuse in the White House. He is on a vengeful attack because he hates black people. And we need someone, Cleopatra, in that fifth floor who will stand up for us against the attack from the federal government and sometimes the state. So please speak to that, Mayor
1: Thank
3: Johnson.
1: You, Pam.
3: And then also the children. Why is it that you're trying to protect the children, but also you can be pro-public safety and pro-police?
1: Thank you.
3: I understand where you come from on this, and I thank you, and you have my full support. Whatever you need us to do, please let us know.
0: Thank you. Thank you, Pam. I'll say for our children, that one's easy, right? That's, you know the continent, that's how the elders would greet one another.
1: Mm-hmm.
0: They would start off by saying, how are the children? And if the children were well, that speaks to a thriving society. And if the children were not well, it was more an indictment on the elders, right? And so that's why youth employment, we started this brand new program with Streets and Sanitation, where we hire high school seniors to work for us in the summer. If they stay, you know, we hold on to them. If they decide they want to do something else, you know, no love loss. That first cohort, by the end of next year, they'll be 22 years old, earning $90,000 a year. 22 years old with a paid, you know, city job, union job. These are our people that we're focused on. Shout out to Maya Foundation, who helped us get free memberships at our YMCAs across the city. Over 2,000 young people took advantage of it.
1: I want to applaud you for that because, you know, we go back to what it used to be. And you are making a new inroad to what it is going to be. Again, you know, I went back in my mind today why Brandon was better. And then why Brandon is demanding better. And why Brandon is doing better. Since folks want to borrow that word, better.
0: Yeah.
1: You know, you've been on that, right? Mm. And you have continued. On top of the children, you have a fully elected school board race that is coming. So while Pam is talking about municipal activity,
0: we got to vote.
1: You just laid that out. You just made your last maneuver to even appoint somebody for you. You have no input in that whatsoever. Talk about that.
0: But the voters have to come out and vote, y'all.
1: Yeah.
0: Listen, and I love the legacy of Mayor Harold Washington. But, you know, I remember some of the OGs would say how Mayor Harold Washington supported an elected school board until he became mayor. Which, listen, I totally understand, right? And I thought it was important that we hold to that promise and push for a fully elected representative school board. And so Pam is right. We have to get out and vote. The last thing that she brought up was the federal attacks and the state not doing its part. The state has to fully fund our schools. Mm-hmm. Right now, our schools are only funded at 25%. New York funds their school. The state funds their schools at a tune of 40%. Pennsylvania, 45%. California, Los Angeles, and San Francisco, 70-75%. We're not fully funding our schools. Here's what's interesting, Pam, about the first part of your question about federal attacks in particular. If you go back and look at a speech that Mayor Harold Washington delivered in his second inaugural address, he talks about cities being attacked by the federal government. At that time, it was Ronald Reagan. Listen, y'all, this playbook.
1: And then Trump takes his cues from Reagan.
0: That's all I'm saying.
1: Reaganomics.
0: Right? They're not using any new tools, right?
1: No.
0: There's just different players, and there is a far greater degree of fascism in this country, right? Where you have absolute dominance and control by individuals or one single individual to dictate to the rest of us what we should possess. We did not succeed in the 80s, quite frankly. And that's what has garnered what we are experiencing now. I believe it's incumbent upon us as black voters in particular to take heed to what Mayor Harold Washington warned us of in the 80s, that these attacks against American cities is an affront and an attack against our democracy, because it's where cities where the rubber meets the road. But I will say it like this. I know our work is not finished. There's much more work to do.
1: Yeah, that's what I'm trying to get out of you so we can get this assignment. Now, Ms. Eunice is our beloved elder who is going to take precedence over everybody. I got to take Ms. Eunice's call. Ms. Eunice, talk to us. Welcome to WVON.
4: Good morning, Cleopatra, and to my dearly beloved mayor. I used to talk to him on the radio. I love you very much. And if Trump can be president, you can certainly be the mayor. And we always end up giving up power. Look at the power that Trump has, and he's abusing it in every way he can. And thank you, Mr. Mayor. Even at my age, I'll be willing to do what I can. And God bless you.
0: Thank you. God bless you, too. Love you, too, Ms.
1: Look at that. Let's talk to Randy. Randy, talk to us. Welcome to WVON.
5: Well, Well, good morning, Auntie Rooker. Good morning, I'm Mayor Brandon Johnson. I just wanted to say I'm one of your top supporters. I have much respect for you. I appreciate Cleopatra. They're such a tremendous asset to our community. I appreciate you because you are, you exemplify, and you're the epitome of what a mayor should be. You and Mayor Harold Washington and others have done so much to try to advance the interests of our community. I have much respect for you. We're going to be canvassing the community. As a matter of fact, I'm working with a group right now at the Alliance and Frank Chapman and others. And Joe Osberg and others. We're going to be canvassing the community to make sure that you're reelected mayor of the city of Chicago because you've done an outstanding job. And I want you to address this. The misinformation, disinformation campaign that they have carefully orchestrated, right, with the help of these something place blacks, right? The people who are part of the 50, Chicago Flips Red, right? Those various individuals and groups that are down there trying to destabilize your government, right? Come down to city council disrespecting you. We need to try to lay out your legislative victories. Please lay out your legislative victories, your successes. We're going to have to put out literature and other things
1: well,
5: to
1: thank
5: try to inform
1: Randy,
5: you.
1: Randy. He hadn't even announced if he's going to run, so you're talking about this whole political strategy right now.
5: Look, you know what I'm going to do? I'm training.
1: Unless he's going to change his mind.
5: I'm training Brazilian Jiu-Jitsu. I'm going to grab you and put the Jiu-Jitsu lock on you to make you say, Uncle, that you're going to run for mayor.
1: There it is. Good call, Randy. Good call.
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11: 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We can't get funding if we don't have an estimate, so, you know.
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11: 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We're calling it the National Sprinkler System. Isn't that great?
10: You want to know how much a sprinkler system would run you for the forest?
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10: That doesn't even make sense, sir.
11: Oh, no. 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Maybe we should just map out Olympic National Forest first.
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11: No. Imagine being able to flip a switch and put a fire out.
10: Flip a switch. You know how much land you're talking about?
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11: Well, they built that pipeline thing. That's
10: no,
11: pretty big.
10: No. I'm sorry. I can't help.
11: Wait, Joe.
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11: Yeah. We're calling it the National Sprinkler System. Isn't that great?
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21: That doesn't even make sense, sir.
11: Oh, no. 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You're right. Maybe we should just map out Olympic National Forest first.
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21: Flip a switch. You know how much land you're talking about?
11: I know. It seems big, Joe.
21: It ain't seems big.
11: Well, they built that pipeline thing. That's
21: no,
11: pretty big.
21: No. I'm sorry. I can't help.
11: Wait, Joe.
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5: For many Chicagoans, the Obama Presidential Center is a place of history, hope, and inspiration. But for one mother, it is also a place where the memory of her daughter now lives on. In 2013, 15-year-old Hadiya Pendleton captured the nation's attention after performing at President Obama's second inauguration and then tragically losing her life to gun violence just days later. Today, her legacy continues through the Hadiya Pendleton Atrium at the Obama Presidential Center, a space dedicated to her memory and the promise of a young woman's life that was cut too short too soon. Joining us is Hadiya's mother, Cleopatra Cowley. Cleopatra, thank you so much for being here and continuing to turn the unimaginable pain into purpose.
6: Thank you, LaDonna, for having me. It's an honor.
5: Of course, of course. You know, Miss Cleopatra, you recently visited the Hadiya Pendleton Atrium at the Obama Presidential Center.
6: Yes.
5: What was going through your mind as you stood in a space that now carries your daughter's name?
6: Even now, as you bring it up, like, there's this huge smile on my face. I'm just so honored to have done work meaningful in the light of my daughter. It was very hard work, you know, in the space of gun violence, given the nature of how she was taken from us. But standing in that space, it just felt like all the work was worth it, that so many futures are going to be created in that space, relationships built in that space. And, you know, it's just, it's never ending. It's just so much. I'm like, just, I'm overwhelmed with, just overwhelmed at the moment, just speaking about it.
5: I love that. When you first learned that President and Mrs. Obama wanted to honor Hadiya in this way, what was your reaction?
6: Oh my goodness. So there's a photo out there somewhere that someone captured. I didn't even know they were in the space to take the photo. My hands went up. And my heart just like melted. I was like, what? Hadiya? Like, and she's like, yeah, it's going to be, you know, at that time, it was going to be called the Hadiya Pendleton Winter Garden. And I was like, what? She says, yes, we would like to honor Hadiya in this way. And I said, I'm still in awe of it. It's such an honor to know that, you know, one of my primary concerns was, you know, no one forgetting, because my daughter did not deserve the demise that she was met with. She wasn't that type of person. She wasn't in the street like that. You know, she was all about relationships, building relationships, diversity in relationships, and wanting the best for all her friends and family members. So it's such an honor.
5: You know, I was thinking in terms of like everything that you just said and learning that not just is she being honored, but that they remembered.
6: Yes.
5: You know, they've been through so much in two Ooh. Presidential terms.
6: Yes.
5: And to come back, and I don't want to minimize any of this by saying little old me, right?
6: Mm-hmm.
5: So, and they made this a true highlight of someone who we have publicly known to lose her life prematurely. Mm-hmm. And they said, you know what? We still remember Hadiya Pendleton. As a mother, is it difficult to balance the pride of seeing Hadiya remembered with the pain of knowing why she is being remembered?
6: You know, in that regard, no, it is not. She's being remembered for who she was, the light that she was, and the fact that her mom was relentless. just, I could not sit down and do nothing after that happened. And as I became more familiar with the community of survivors and, you know, realizing that from my daughter's ashes came my gift of communication, and to be able to bring people into what it is like to be a member of the survivor community, and for them to respect it, for there to be a movement created behind it called Wear Orange, and for those who have not been directly affected to become active and care differently, if not more, about the effect that gun violence has on, you know, families. You know, it's all worth it.
5: Mm-hmm. You know, I know that if she was standing there, and we can feel her presence, really.
6: Mm-hmm.
5: What do you think she would say if she could see thousands of visitors walking through a space named in her honor every single year?
6: She would be in awe. You know, what pops top of mind is YOLO. She used to say it all the time. You only live once. And I think for her to, her name to live on, I think she would be absolutely honored.
5: Mm. Many people know, they know Hadiya's story,
6: mm-hmm.
5: but they don't know Hadiya.
6: Right.
5: Tell us about the daughter behind the headlines. What made her special? And you kind of alluded to it earlier, but what made her really special?
6: Hadiya had a way of making you feel like you were the most important person in her life. She knew how to be present. She knew how to listen. She made almost every decision with her whole heart. And to know her was to love her. And that is partly, well, I want to say really the reason why there was such a reaction to her death. Because all that she had encountered, she hadn't slighted. And so knowing that she was an avid reader, she was super smart. She was just a ray of sunshine if you were around her. And I'm not saying it biasly as her mother. I'm saying it because other people have walked up to me and said it to me. You know, we came from a community of people raising each other's children. And we, like, there was a whole cohort of us that, you know, followed our children's educational path from kindergarten, I think it was kindergarten or first, second grade, you know, all the way through eighth until, you know, they started splitting up, going to various high schools. You know, we had our kids in various activities. So, you know, you just meet different cohorts of people from being active. And then having all those people come together and talk about, you know, the significance of your daughter and the way she showed up when I was not around or her father was not around, you know, was as the light that she was when we were. So
5: I can feel the emotion, you know, and rightfully so, you know, just because her life, and by her, I mean Hadiya, I'm going to say her name as many times as I can.
6: Thank you.
5: Hadiya's life became a symbol in the fight against gun violence.
6: Yes.
5: How has that responsibility shaped your own journey over the past 13 years?
6: Tremendously, because my goal in using the time where I should have been grieving, but instead became active, the goal was to humanize the lives that are lost to gun violence. I think for a long time, it was all about numbers and it would just be the number of deaths that had occurred. But for me, I needed people to understand that we are more than a statistic. Any person that has lost their loved one to gun violence, if you're told what number they are, you don't forget. There's a whole bunch of numbers that you just simply cannot forget. Mm-hmm. I remember the day she was born. I remember the day she died. I remember the day I buried her. I remember what statistical number she was, which was 42 in 2013. I remember her time of death. It's bigger than just the number. It's easy to just say, oh, well, 42 people died. No. You know, there were 42 deaths. I ain't gonna say people died. There were 42 deaths by homicide, you know? No, that death equates a person, a life, a family, a community that has been forever affected. And people need to put that out there. That narrative is what needs to be loudest. And there's something must be done about that. And I couldn't just lay down and let them take my baby from me and there not be a consequence of some sort. And I'm glad it was a very positive one, which was bringing attention to the violence that was happening in the city of Chicago.
5: Absolutely. There's so many young people that are going to visit that atrium. Some will know who she is before they get there, but many will know who she is when they leave.
6: Mm-hmm.
5: When young people visit and experience who Hadiya Pendleton was, who, or should I say, what do you hope they learn from Hadiya's story?
6: That there's more than one way to view things that occur in life. In Hadiya Pendleton Park, I have one of the sayings, one of the last sayings Hadiya said to me, and that was smile. It makes your brain think you're happy. You hear that? Smile. It makes your brain think you're happy. And if you think about that, how often you're down and you're just down and down and down. But if you just smile, which takes less muscle, smile, you can trick the brain into believing that this maybe is bad right now, but it won't last forever.
5: Oh, my goodness. That's powerful. I'm scared to ask you, would Hadiya be at a teen takeover? What would she be doing if she was at a teen takeover? Would she be telling everybody to go home?
6: No. I know this is going to be heard by many, but she would be getting her behind toe off if she was at a teen takeover. But today she would be 29. So she would not be at a teen takeover.
5: Of course. You know, I look at how this has happened 13 years ago and she was 15 and it is 2026, you know, so it's been 13 years. Mm-hmm. The Obama Center is focused on citizenship, leadership and community engagement, which is what Obama was focused on when he was in office.
6: Correct.
5: Do you feel Hadiya's legacy fits naturally within that mission?
6: 1,000%, because she was very much a leader of herself and in her school at the time. You know, she was very vocal about her beliefs. They had a sit-in and when she was in high school. And, you know, she was very much a part of that. You know, so yes, Hadiya Pendleton has been placed where she should be. It's very appropriate. And I'm very proud for her.
5: My final question, I think it is, because you know how you go to church and say, and I'm about to close.
6: three different goodbyes.
5: Right. What message would you give to parents who have experienced the loss of a child and are still trying to find a way forward?
6: We never stop trying to find the way. There is no magical number of days, months, years that you're going to wake up and be okay with someone having taken the life of your child. You're not. What we do is our best to be present, to live our lives in a way that would honor the legacy of our lost loves. And most importantly, we take care of ourselves and our mental health so that we can live very full lives for all the days we have remaining. Just be strong. I know it's tough. I'm going through it too.
5: Mm-hmm. Cleopatra, if Hadiya were sitting here with us today, now that her name is permanently woven into the story of Chicago and the Obama Presidential Center, what would you want to say to her?
6: Baby girl, I am so proud of you. I am so proud of you.
5: Thank you so much, Cleopatra Cowley, for coming on and giving us a perspective as to how it felt knowing that this was coming and experiencing it for years and generations to come. Thank you so much for your words of wisdom and your strength.
6: Thank you. I really appreciate you having me on.
5: Of course.
7: Governor, what do you think? One, the answer is to the violence. Some of the answers can be to the violence that's happening. And how do you respond to all this stuff that's coming from this guy in D.C.?
8: Well, maybe I should start just by pointing out that the man can't solve an algae problem in a pool, the reflecting pool in Washington, D.C. And then when he doesn't solve it and spends $14 million, he blames a whole lot of other people and says, oh, it was some kind of sabotage. You know, the reality is he doesn't really know much or know how to solve much. And you saw that, by the way, with the Iran war. And he doesn't even know that the Strait of Hormuz could be closed by Iran if you went to war with Iran. And of course, that our gas prices would go through the roof. So listen, I've asked for help from the federal government, from the FBI, from the DEA, from the ATF, because, you know, guns and drugs and gangs, we've got too much of that in not just in Chicago, but across the Midwest. And so the problem is that the president has taken agents out of those agencies and moved them into, you know, CBP and ICE. Right. And then sent them into places like Chicago and Minneapolis. And the reality is that our big problem isn't that. Our big problem is we need to go after the guns. The guns are coming across the border of Indiana from Indiana. And those are the guns that are being used in a lot of the crime here in Chicago. We need to make sure that we're busting the gangs. I really believe in community violence interruption. You know, we've done a lot to reverse the damage that Bruce Rauner did when he was governor by defunding those programs. We need kids to know that they can get a job during the summer, that they have something productive to do after school as well. And so I've restored those programs while I've been in office. In fact, they're at the highest funding levels that they've been in many, many years. And it's one of the reasons why overall the crime rate in Illinois has gone way down. And in Chicago, as you know, over the last year, it was the lowest since 1965 in terms of homicides. And something people don't know about Illinois, which is, you know, people think, oh, my God, you know, the violence. You hear this sometimes because the right wing likes to bleat that out and Donald Trump likes to talk about it. But, you know, Illinois is the 19th safest out of the 50 states, 19th safest. Now, I'd like to be the first safest, but 19th is not 50th or 45th or 40th. 19th, we're in the top half. Yeah. We could do better. Always we could do better. And of course, there are tragedies like what happened over the weekend, where there are two gunmen who just, you know, willy-nilly shot a whole bunch of people. And remember, there are two aspects of that. One is those two criminals, those two people who were responsible. And then there's the guns that they had in their hands. And we've got to do something about both.
7: These issues around guns crossing the borders and guns coming in here and creating those things that's been longstanding.
8: Yes.
7: And it's before your administration, before Rauner's administration, it's been a longstanding issue. It's one I know that Father Flaker, who, by the way, I don't know if you heard his comments to Trump.
8: Yeah. I did.
7: Shut up.
8: Yeah.
7: And put the money back in the programs that you've taken out of them.
8: Exactly.
7: Was his response. But, you know, they've been pushing hard. Reverend Jackson, on closing down some of these gun shops, stopping some of these things from happening, because that's been going on for so long, Governor. What can be done? I mean, what is the answer?
8: I'm really glad you asked that question, because, look, one of the things that we did when I came into office is to reinstitute the gun trafficking task forces between federal, county, state, and local officials, so that we've got a real focus on those guns coming across the border. We'll be able to track people who are coming across the border from Illinois, going to buy guns in Indiana, where you don't have to, you know, barely show any ID to buy a gun, and then you just drive them right back across the border and use them in crime. So what we want to do is make sure we're tracking people who we know are intent on committing crimes, or we know that they are people who have warrants out for them. And so that is some of the coordination that has to happen between the feds and state police, for example. You know, our state police our highways.
7: Right.
8: And I should point out to you, I think this is an important statistic for everybody to know, that last year, finally, because of the work that we've done on the license plate readers and putting more patrols on the highways, we had zero homicides on our highways around Chicago. I mean, zero. And that's pretty amazing because it was really high a few years earlier. And then we kind of surrounded the problem, applied state police to it and those license plate readers. And it has been a wonder. And I really give a lot of credit to Brendan Kelly, who runs our state police.
7: Thanks for elevating that, because I hadn't heard that otherwise. So thank you. Thank you much for that. When we think about all these other things, Governor, you recently signed the budget. And the budget tells what our priorities are.
8: Mm-hmm.
7: What are the priorities that you made sure that were included in the budget?
8: Well, you know, they sometimes say that a budget is a moral document, right? It's the thing that kind of expresses your values, your budget. What are the highest priorities and on down the line? And for me, anyway, for many years, my highest priority has been education. Mm-hmm. I think that's the thing that lifts people up for their whole lives. If you can start people out, kids outright, then they end up going places in a good way. And so, and you know that as well as anybody, K-12 education funding in this state is up almost $3 billion since I took office because we started out with the idea that we're not going to leave K-12 behind and that it, in fact, has been left behind in the past. So we got more investments to make, but I want to point out in K-12 education, just because I think people don't know this, Illinois ranks in the top 10 of states for education, for K-12 education. I mean, you look at almost every ranking, and we're right up there. Now, I'd like to be number one. I'm a competitive guy, so I want to get to number one. But sometimes we're depends on the list you look at, number four, number seven, number nine, somewhere in there. But
7: in terms of funding for education?
8: No, I'm talking about outcomes. I'm talking about people graduate. You know, we have the highest graduation rate in Illinois in the last 17 years. We've been rising steadily since I came into office, graduation rates. And importantly, we got more people going to college. Our enrollment is going up at universities as well as at our community colleges. So part of that is funding. Part of that is making sure we're hiring more teachers, which we now have the highest number of teachers working in Illinois than we've had, I think, ever before. But we had a real deficit, you know, a vacancy rate that was huge in terms of teachers. You go to some schools and they just can't fill the classroom with teachers. So we've got continued work to do, but I just want people to have some concept of first what this budget does and what our continuing balanced budgets have done for education, and not just today, but also for the future of the state. The budget overall, it's for some context, wasn't balanced when I came into office. In fact, we'd been running deficits. You know, we have a constitutional requirement that you balance the budget.
7: Right, every year.
8: But you know what they've been doing? Basically Band-Aids. They've been making it look balanced. But the reality is they were kind of selling assets, for example, to create revenue. They call that revenue. And then they would put it into the operating budget. Well, you know, you're heading toward bankruptcy when you do things like that. So we stopped doing that. And instead, you know, Bruce Rauner tried to sell the Thompson Center twice in a row, put it in the budget in order to balance it, and never did. By the way, I'm the one who finally found a buyer for that Google, which is moving downtown. But that budget is balanced, and it's balanced for the first time in a whole long time. 8 years in a row, and just to point out, the result of that is we've had 10 credit upgrades after 25 years of 21 straight downgrades for the state. So I'm really proud of the fiscal responsibility and yet the investments that we've made in education, in healthcare, and really lifting up the communities that have been left out and left behind.
7: I want to go back to education for a minute, because a lot of the things that I see, and I do see that we have certainly in Chicago improved graduation rates tremendously over the last 20 years. But when we look at the performance on the standardized tests, which becomes a real critical measure as children are about to come out of our schools, we're not getting there. We're still lower than what the national average is, which questions whether or not we are being persistent when we get to college, even though we are graduating more and getting there. So there's still more to be done there. And on the issue of funding, I know one of the things that the mayor and I have talked about, and he continues to press hard on the state about the funding that should be there for K-12 education, the structural deficit that's been there for years and is in the billions of dollars. Is there something that's addressing that aspect of education funding?
8: Yeah, so every year we've been increasing the amount of money going into K-12 education by $350 million or more. And in fact, I've been putting more in because we got a problem with teacher vacancy, as I mentioned earlier. We need more teachers. So that kind of investment's been vital, and that's why, you know, again, we've increased by almost $3 billion the amount that we put into education. But look, I'm with the mayor. I'm with the teachers. We need more money for education. There is no doubt about it. And that, you know, we're doing what we can with the resources we have. What we can't do is promise things and not deliver. And so I'm delivering every year. And again, $350 million is not anything to sneeze at as we increase every year. So is there more to do? For sure. And I feel like we're seeing good results. Let me give you an example of some good results we're seeing. Eighth grade reading.

0: which is one of the tests that's right. used. Those tests have been below average, but they're also rising. We also had, you know, people like to forget, because I think we all would like to forget, that we had COVID. And COVID really did something to our schools, as you know, and to our kids. And we've had to remediate the damage that was done by COVID. By the way, we took the money that came from the federal government and made sure that we were pushing into schools tutoring, more teachers, making sure that we're lifting up more education and more hours of education than kids were having before, because we had to make up for the damage that COVID did. But we really have made a whole lot of progress in that regard. I'm never going to give up on it. I think we got a whole heck of a lot more to do, and no kid should be left out. I want to just point out one other thing that I think is vital. You talked about college readiness. You know, one of the big determinants for college readiness is, are you investing in early childhood?
1: Yeah, I was coming there next.
0: Before they show up at kindergarten even, right? This is in the years like, you know, 1, 2, 3, 4, 5. In those years, which as you may know, I've been involved with for 25 years before I became governor. This has been a vital focus of mine. Early childhood development, brain development, happens in those earliest years. So we've got to help parents to do what they want to do, which is do a great job raising their kids in those early years. We've also got to help those kids. Sometimes parents got to work, so we need more, better, and more child care available so parents can go to work and so that their kids can get the kind of care that I think we all would expect from for our kids.
1: All critically important. So rumor has it that you're running for governor again.
0: I am. Thank you for raising that. Really proud. This will be, it was a tough decision, to be honest with you, but I feel like we're on a good trajectory. I want to keep it going.
1: So some of the things, and before you came on this morning, there are a number of issues that came up in our community related to maybe it was issues with the leadership of the Democratic Committee, where Robin Kelly was looking to be there, issues around marijuana and who got involved with who's running those here in the state of Illinois. Just a number of things. So I'll just ask you, make your case to the black community for your run for governor. And I know you were unopposed in the primary.
0: I was.
1: But now we've got the venerable Darren Bailey, who is running against you yet again. In the general election, but make your case.
0: Well, I think the number one thing is we've got to make life more affordable for people. The number one way to do that, by the way, is to raise wages for people so they can afford things. You know, people promise they're going to lower prices on everything, but that almost never happens, as you know. What we can do is we put more money in your pocket and you can afford more. So that's why I raised the minimum wage from $8.25 to $15 an hour. It's why I've worked hard to make sure we address the issue of costs for people, so I eliminated the grocery tax here in the state. And just recently, in fact, just a couple of months ago, we passed, and I'm going to sign, a bill that will halt the rise of auto insurance rates and homeowners insurance rates, because these companies are taking advantage. These corporations are raising rates like nobody's business. They're blaming things that don't make any sense, and then they're not reporting to the state and getting told you can't do that. So we now require them to do that. That bill, it makes it so they have to come to the Department of Insurance before they can raise rates. You know, one of the companies raised homeowners insurance rates 27% in 1 year. 27%. For many people, that's hundreds and hundreds of dollars. And that's just not right. And that's what corporations are trying to do across the board, you know, in the guise of, well, there's inflation or something else, they're raising rates, and that's just not right. So we're halting that rise in rates, and we're making sure that in every way we can, limiting and focusing on the damage that I think corporations are doing to people's everyday lives.
1: Appreciate that. Asked about the issues with you and the guy in D.C. You and our mayor are from different sides of the tracks. And without going through all those other things that have been said and all, how's the relationship with you and the mayor?
0: We have a good personal relationship. We, you know, frankly, we get along. We joke with one another. We talk about real things. It doesn't mean we're going to agree on everything. And I know that the mayor likes to amplify the disagreements.

0: I think you talk him over and find some middle ground. That hasn't been his way for a lot of the time. But on the other hand, we have found things that we've worked on together. As you know, one of the things that we both care about is education funding, but he likes to blame the state when there's not enough money. And the reality is there are a lot of things that go into education funding. One of them is the city is part of it, right? And so is the federal government. So pointing at the state when we're also being affected by the orange guy in the White House at a moment when, I mean, I think everybody feels pressured by what by H.R. 1, that's the big ugly bill that they passed. I just don't think we should be pointing fingers at each other. I think all of us need to look at what's happening from Washington and do everything we can to survive this time period and then to have a plan for how we're going to restore the country that I think we all believe in. And that means things like, I hope we get a chance to talk about it, things like fighting for our voting rights, which they're taking away from people in Illinois as well as across the country. But we've been fighting back, more to do.
1: But let's talk about that, because the hits on voting rights have been hard, and they've particularly been hard as it relates to minority communities and black communities. What are your thoughts on that? Because, you know, we've heard, and this is so many parts of this, but we keep hearing about politics being local, but they're not. I mean, there are things that are happening in other places and things that are happening from a larger federal standpoint that impact us. What are your thoughts on what's happening with redistricting and with these attacks on voting rights?
0: Well, this has been a plan of Donald Trump and the Republicans for a long time, to take away voting rights from people they think won't vote for them. I mean, that's what they're all about. It's not about making anything fairer. It's about making it more unfair and making it harder for people to vote who otherwise, you know, who can't get to the polling place easily. And when they do, they want to make it so you can't even get in. So that's why they're doing things like threatening to bring ICE and CBP and National Guard into the cities. And a lot of the time, the focus is on those states where they think they've got elections. They can scare voters away and it'll make a difference. I don't think they're looking at Illinois as hard as they are a state like North Carolina, where there's a big Senate race going on there, or Ohio, where there's another big Senate race going on there. But that doesn't mean they're not going to try to scare people away from the polls here, too. So we are working hard to have a plan in place so we're protecting people's right to vote. Very important that we've passed laws in Illinois since I became governor to make it easier for you to vote. You can vote by mail. Easy. In fact, you can check a box and you'll get a ballot sent to you every time. So you don't have to send something off every time, you know, to get an absentee ballot. We also, as you know, open the polls 45 days before Election Day so people can go in and vote when it's convenient for them. Because, look, they want to restrict it and make it so you can't mail in, can't be easy, right? You got to go on Election Day. Why? Because people can afford to do that. The people who can take time to do that often are people who have more money, people who are more likely to vote for Republicans. And I want to make it easier for everyone that's eligible to vote to get there and vote.
1: Yeah, the issues and impact seem so clear. And I mentioned that I was in Louisiana, and that's one of the places, Clay versus Louisiana, is the place where it hit the hardest. You're a lawyer by training.
0: I am.
1: When we think about what is taking place within this district with the Broadview 6, with the administration, the former administrators at Loretto Hospital, and the impact that they have now on all these cases, which is broader than the cases themselves, what are your thoughts on that, Governor, and what can be done to try to resurrect our Justice Department?
0: Well, it hasn't been since the worst moments of segregation that we've had a federal administration that was basically telling the Department of Justice to go after people. And that shouldn't happen anymore. It shouldn't happen anymore. But yet we have this guy in Washington who's doing it now. The president has stood up and threatened to jail me. He's threatened to jail the mayor of Chicago. He's threatening to jail the governor of California's wife. He's threatening to do it to the governor of Minnesota. Why? All Democrats.
1: Right.
0: All Democrats. He doesn't do that to any of the Republicans. Like Landry is the governor of Louisiana, you mentioned. He doesn't say anything about him. And yet, he's not broken any laws either. I haven't broken any laws. Right. So, look, he's ordering his U.S. attorneys to go after people. And they're doing it. These are people that have been appointed for the job of going after either his enemies or anything that he views as a challenge to his authority. So people just protesting against ICE, people who just feel strong. And think about the woman, Miramar Martinez, was in her car, beeping her horn, yelling out her window because she didn't like the fact that federal authorities were attacking black and brown people on the streets. For no particular reason. I mean, they say it's under the guise of immigration, but you know and I know, U.S. citizens and legal residents here that were tackled and detained and mistreated. And she was yelling and beeping her horn, and she got shot 5 times. And then they tried to prosecute her. I mean, it's crazy.
1: Yes.
0: And they lie. You know, think about Renee Good. You know, we have video of what happened. And yet they just lie and they, oh, don't believe your lying eyes, they want to say, even though you could see it right there. So I just, it's sad because it's really ruining the great institutions of this democracy when the president of the United States is sending his, you know, U.S. attorneys after people who are innocent.
1: So obviously you and I don't get to talk enough. I'm locked in on you. I know Liz losing her mind over here. I know we haven't done these things over there. So I'm going to let you go in a minute. But I have to ask, as you think about all these things that are happening, particularly these things that are happening to our democracy, to our country, to our relationships around the world, is there anybody in this room here that you think could be better in the office of president than the current president, and will they ever be that person?
0: Well, you know, Rufus, you're that person already. And then, by the way, there's a chair over here in the corner. The chair would be a better president than the one we've got in Washington right now. So that's what I want to say. I mean, we're all going to have to work hard to win and beat these MAGA Republicans in November. So just so we can have a divided government, right? So we got a Congress that maybe will put some checks and balances in place. And then in 2028, we got to work hard to make sure that we don't end up with a president like the one we got now. So a lot of work to do, but I'm going to be putting more effort into the next two elections than I've put into any others. As you know, I'm running for re-election. I'll just say one last thing. And I'm running against a guy who won't say a peep in anything negative about the guy in the White House. He's fine with them taking away your health care, taking away your food assistance. He's fine with them tackling people who are U.S. citizens in the street who've done nothing wrong. Darren Bailey is my opponent, and Darren Bailey is, for all practical purposes, he may as well be Donald Trump.
1: Important things of note. Governor Pritzker, thank you so much for all you're doing. Thanks for coming in with us. And we certainly appreciate the conversation. And you're welcome back all the time.
0: Thanks, Rufus.
1: Even though I took up more time than I was supposed to. But I appreciate you.
0: Appreciate you.
1: All right. Happy to have my next guest join us this morning. Melody Winston has been doing some phenomenal things out in the western suburbs, and well, she's been doing some phenomenal things every place, but there's something big and new that they're looking at coming down to the south side. Melody, welcome back to WVON. How are you doing, my friend?
2: Good morning, and thank you for having me. I'm doing great.
1: It's always good to have you. Talk to us first about the whole concept around living fresh markets, and then let's talk about what you all are looking to do in West Pullman.
2: Well, the concept for Living Fresh Market originally was mainly to open up a grocery store that could serve all communities. Our values are based in our Christian faith. And so because of that, it kind of adds some different dynamics to how we operate. We're very in touch with our community, servanthood, outreach. And also, because we have our Joseph School of Business at Living Word Christian Center, a lot of those resources come also through the store. So it's kind of like wherever a Living Fresh Market goes, those resources come with it. So having a platform where we can create a program to create entrepreneurs in the community. So there's a product to shelf program that we've created that's been you know, kind of moving along smoothly, and it's really taking off now with more products, more vendors, more families being affected in a positive way. So hopefully we can do that same thing for West Pullman.
3: Now, your first store was in Forest Park.
2: Correct. We're in Forest Park at Forest Park Plaza on Roosevelt Road in Des Plaines.
3: And are we supporting the work that you're doing out there?
2: Well, I need some more support. I always, you know, ask for the support first. You know, I know that, you know, we go through, you know, these seasons where there's a wake-up call, you know, where Black businesses really need the support of our communities, of all communities, but especially ours. We work really hard, Living Fresh Market, to provide, you know, fresh fruits and vegetables and services and customer service and making sure we're hiring from our communities. And so in order to keep that going, we really do need the support of our own African-American community. It takes, you know, a lot of heavy lifting to keep this store, and it's 71,000 square feet, so it used to be an Ultra Foods at one point, so you can imagine how large that store is. It needs a lot of support, whether you come in the shop or whether you're passing the word on or, you know, helping us spread the word through social media. But we need every bit of support that we can get so that we can continue to open stores in more communities. We hope that the Living Fresh Market in Forest Park can be like a headquarters and a feeder to all the other stores that we would like to open. And so this one's got to be, you know, successful first in order for us to move on.
3: Indeed. And folks, if you're out west, even if you're not, make an extra effort to make sure you get out to Living Fresh Market. We haven't had an opportunity to talk about it in a little bit, Melody, so I'm glad you're on this morning to talk about that and to talk about what else is going on. Alderman Ronnie Mosley has joined us as well to kind of talk about how we lead into what's happening in West Pullman. Alderman Mosley, good morning and welcome to WVON.
4: Good morning, Regis. Good morning, Melody. Good morning, Chicago.
2: Good morning, Alderman.
3: good to have you. So, Alderman, all these clothes, and you, we're not happy with that. So talk to us about what's happened there that engages our good friend Melody Winston in this process.
4: Yeah, I got to give credit where credit is due, and it's to our community. They've made that location viable. They raised up their voices when it closed, and they gave me the charge to go out and find a Black-owned grocer. We still wanted to see this be a grocery store, but felt that we also wanted to make sure that those who take care of us, we get to take care of them. And that's the partnership that we're building here at 821 West 115th Street. What an amazing, amazing gym that we found in Living Fresh Market. You know, I had the opportunity to go out and visit it, and we're excited to see what new model will come to this location. You just heard it's over 70,000 square feet. This location is 14,000 square feet. So we're going to right size it, but to have this amazing opportunity for the community that came from the call from the community is truly just a blessing.
3: So, Molly, when you imagine what you can do out there, would it be a replica of what you've done in Forest Park? Do you envision something different? How do you see this in this infancy stages of what will happen down in West Pullman?
2: Well, I see it being pretty much the same model. There are some things that, and I'd like to know and hear back from the community, you know, on what they want to see in their grocery store. This is for the people. And so being able to hear their voice matters to me as an independent grocer. Sometimes we don't always get that option to be able to weigh in and ask for certain things that we want in our own communities. But we do want it to be somewhat of a spinoff model that we have in Forest Park. I know that they want the hot bar. They want that good food that they can come in and eat every day. We know we want fresh meats and produce, so we'll make sure that those items are there daily. We know we want great pricing. We know we want our Super Saver Tuesdays where everything is 15% off in your basket at the register. So we plan to bring, you know, kind of a condensed model, but making sure that it's all good for the community.
3: Indeed. We're talking with Melody Winston. She is the proprietor of Living Fresh Markets, looking, planning, opening a store down in West Pullman in the former site of the Aldi's, and the alderman in that area, Ronnie Mosley. Ronnie, when we talk about this, has there been money set aside for pre-development, and how long do you think it'll be before Melody can really get in and get to work at developing the store?
4: Absolutely. Easter is our goal. And I want to thank the city of Chicago for coming to the table and providing $150,000 in a pre-development grant. That's going to help us envision what this store is to look like. And let me just back up here and say that every piece of the puzzle has been coming together since the moment we became committed to having this be a grocery store. The way that Aldi's left a lot of questions on the table, left a wrong narrative that was put out about this community, our community, this location. And so we first did a grocery study and saw that this location has the potential to make $3.2 million on a weekly basis. So we knew that a grocery store was viable. At that same time, we worked and got some state funding to acquire the property from Aldi's. And then we went out and was able to link up with Living Fresh Market to provide this critical service to our community. So we're going to keep pushing forward. That pre-development grant doesn't mean that we stop there. We can actually come back to the city and have them play a bigger role once we have a full plan to move forward.
3: Melody, this is not an easy business to start. It's not an easy business to keep, given the spoilage and all else that goes on. What will it take, and what do you need from the community in order to be successful here?
2: Well, just mainly, you know, your cooperation and support. As you can see that in many communities, you know, there are different reasons why stores close. But one way that you can help me is to make sure that we've got some great people that we can hire, you know, from the community surrounding the store. Being able to create an environment of community and family, you know, where people know your name when you walk in the front door is really important. I think that is really going to be key to making sure that this store is successful. And that's the main item that I would ask from the community of West Pullman and surrounding communities that they help us with.
3: When you think about Black-owned grocery stores, there are not a lot of them around. And we started a lot of things, but this is a whole different venue to take on. Why did you and your dad, why did you decide to take this on?
2: Well, we just saw so many stores pulling out, you know, especially through COVID. And that's the reason why this store became available. Originally, I operated as the landlord for Forest Park Plaza for the last 25 years. So my job was to find a tenant, a good tenant. And so during COVID, we had Leamington actually in there. We had them actually change their model to one that was more conducive to how we do business at Living Word Christian Center. And so they did, but it was very difficult for them to last, not just with the business model change, but also going through COVID. So actually, I went out as a landlord and to recruit some new tenants for that space. And they all wanted, all the grocery stores that I spoke to wanted to purchase the building. And my dad said, we ain't selling. And so he told me that time to keep the keys. And so that's how it kind of landed in my lap. And I'm a quick learner. I understand business and all the aspects and the models and the vision that my Dr. Bill Winston has. And so incorporating that into that grocery store and having the support of him and his team, and we've created a steering committee of people who are experts not just in accounting, but marketing and community support, HR. And so those are the tools that we needed and I needed in order to be successful at this one location. So looking to put more Black-owned grocery stores in different areas to serve our communities is our goal.
3: It's so important. It's wonderful what you all are doing with this store, what you're doing with the Joseph Business School, what you all are doing overall. And Ronnie, congratulations to you on being able to bring in this industry down into West Pullman. We know that so often our communities suffer from the lack of quality, certainly quality food and quality investment. So congratulations to you for making this happen.
4: Yeah, we're not done yet. You know, our community also said the same way that we would give benefits and incentives to some of these businesses who have left us, we want to see it invested here with our own. And so we're surely going to do that. We're going to keep going after development grants. We're also going to provide workforce solutions to pay for workers to work in those stores. So just as Melanie has called for you to, you know, send well-qualified folks, we're going to help get them trained and help them as they get started. And we're also going to pursue some tax incentives. The state of Illinois has a program that we're going to be pursuing as well to really do all that we can from the standpoint of government to ensure success. The biggest thing is always going to be the power of the people.
2: Yeah.
3: Look, I am so happy for both of you and what you're doing. Melody, just so you know, Ronnie, when I was back at the president of the Board of Education, Ronnie was a student representative to the board. That's why I know he doesn't know anything about the emotions.
4: You know, I'm going to invite you out. Richard Gallion does amazing plays in our ward. And in July 14th, he's doing a return to Motown. We just gave away some tickets at our town hall. So be my guest.
3: I'll call you up on that, Ronnie. Ronnie, Melody, I appreciate both of you. I'm excited about what you guys are doing together. I'm excited for both of you.
2: We're
3: so thank
2: excited.
3: You for coming on this morning.
2: Thanks, Rufus, for having us.
3: All right. Be well, both of you.

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13: I don't follow.
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13: What?
14: 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We're a grassroots group looking for funding to combat people's recklessness with fire in the forest. We can't get funding if we don't have an estimate, so, you know.
13: Are you serious?
14: Yeah. We're calling it the National Sprinkler System. Isn't that great?
13: You want to know how much a sprinkler system would run you for the forest?
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13: That doesn't even make sense, sir.
14: Oh, no. Oh, you know what? You're right. Maybe we should just map out Olympic National Forest first.
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14: No. Imagine being able to flip a switch and put a fire out.
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14: 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It seems big, Joe.
13: It seems big.
14: Well, they built that pipeline thing. That's pretty big.
13: No. I'm sorry. I can't help.
14: Wait, Joe.
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Hallelujah, Malcolm Warren. Hallelujah, Diane. Hallelujah, Sharon. He reigns. Good morning, everybody. This is the day that the Lord has made, and we shall rejoice and be glad in it. Oh, magnify the Lord with me, and let us exalt his name together, because God is good all the time, and all the time God is good. Hey, everybody, be the reason for someone's smile. Just be the reason that somebody smiles. I know you can do that. We continue to remember families, everyone, who have lost loved ones. Family and friends, I should say, like the Brookins family, the Brown family, Vanessa Brown Dukes, okay? The Bowen family and the loss of Chuck Bowen. The Brown family again. And to my family, to my sister-in-law, Yolanda Williams, and family, in the loss of your husband, Yolanda, God love you and God be with you. Coley Gill's family, we lift you all up in our prayers, and may God give you comfort during this time of so much loss in our family, maybe in your family. May God be with you. You've got your gospel sister, Pam Morris Walton, on the station America listens to, and it's God's favorite radio station, WVON. And thank you for letting me share a part of your Sunday again with you. I've got your music. And don't forget the special event, everybody, the Walnut Room, Marshall Fields Walnut Room Gospel Brunch with Malice Armor and the Wooten Choral Ensemble. 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
1: Loving the music going out just for all of you. And I've got something to say. Be nice. Be kind. Love others. 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Travis Green, I know he made a way because he made a way for me. 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

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If they can do a drag brunch and a jazz brunch, why not do a gospel brunch? Well, it's going to happen, everybody. Saturday, August the 29th, beginning at 11 a.m. We're going to keep the music going for you. I'm going to try to give you a little bit of this song that is just precious in my heart and in my dear girlfriend's heart, Berletha Montgomery, out of St. Albans, West Virginia, where I grew up. The song is entitled, one word, Doxology. Pam Morris-Walton, your gospel sister, WVON.

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3: 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You're listening to the Millionaires Roundtable. I am your host, Lynn Richardson. It's WVON 1690 AM, the talk of Chicago, the voice of the nation, our favorite radio station. And we are creating millionaires one family at a time, one day at a time, $1 at a time, and one dime at a time. And that means you. Okay, so we have had some time to learn a few things. We've had some time to reflect on what it's going to take to get to the next level financially. But what I want to do today is I just want to provide you with a checklist. This is going to be basically a blueprint for everything that we're going to discuss over the next month, week, year, decade, or whatever. The items on this checklist are the things that you need to get to the next level financially. You will have to revisit several pieces or several items on the checklist multiple times. You will need to reignite. You will need to renew your subscription, if you will. You know, every time you think about what it takes to get to your money, get your money to the next level, you need to think about it as a subscription. The Bible says that we are to renew our minds. And I say renew our minds in the same vein that I say renew a subscription. At the end of the year, your subscription is over. You have to pay money again in order to subscribe. You may find that there are new benefits. You may find that there are new resources or whatever it may be. But we do have to renew. So this checklist, it's not going to be something that you can accomplish today. Okay, there are going to be pieces of the checklist that you may get in place before the other pieces. So there really is no particular order to this checklist. However, if you are completely starting over, if you are at the bottom trying to look up, trying to get up, then I would suggest that you take these things in the order that I am giving them to you. But let me repeat once again, this checklist, these items can happen in any order as long as you have one of the foundational pieces of the checklist in place. So we are talking about the checklist for your life, the checklist for your money, the checklist for your whole entire next level. And it starts with this. You've heard me say it before, but I have to repeat it again. And I'm going to share it with you in a different way. Number one, you have to spend less money. If you spend more money than you make, you will not win. If you do not plan to spend less money than you make, you will not win. If you spend as much money as you make, you cannot win the money game. So if you bring in $3,000 a month and you spend $5,000, you are living from check to Monday or even possibly from check to 2 o'clock, okay? I remember when I first wrote the book, I talked about living check to Monday and everybody thought it was so clever. And then one of my callers, you know, called in and said, Lynn, what about check to 2 o'clock? I said, now, wait a minute. I didn't even ask you to say that because I was trying to keep that on the down low. Check to 2 o'clock is when you get paid. In the morning, when you wake up, your check is there, but by 2 o'clock, it is gone. And then one of my callers said, well, what about check to yesterday? Yes, I have lived that too. That means before you get paid, you were broke. And after you get paid, you were still broke because your bank allows you to have NSFs. Yes, I've been there and I've done that too. I've been able to overdraw my account so much so that by the time I got a check, it still did not bring me out of the negative. So the lesson here, number one, spend less money. And it has to be a plan. It has to be something that you think about. You can't just wake up on payday on the 1st, the 15th, every other Friday, every other Wednesday, every other Monday, whenever you get paid. You can't just wake up and think, I'm going to do something different with my paycheck today. No, you actually have to plan it. You have to look out for people. You have to look out for those folks who are going to induce you to spend money you don't have, like your children. Your children. I remember speaking at an event once, and a lady got up, and she was so, she was just so kind and nice, and she was really trying to figure out what to do about her money. And the very first thing she said, well, Lynn, I'm trying to get it together. I know what to do, but I just can't stick to it. And then she started talking about her kids. I said, lady, I said, sister, I said, let's hold on for a minute. I said, first of all, kids are evil, okay? And everybody in the room laughed because they knew what I was talking about. Kids want what they want. You cannot be financially free trying to please your children. You cannot be financially free trying to acquiesce to every whim that they have. You will not be financially free if you don't teach your children the importance of financial freedom. One of the best lessons that I have gotten on this path has come from my sister, my soror. She is the legend. When I started working with her, I started running a major initiative for my sorority. And I called her the legend, and I was the youngin', because she had paved the way, and so I was going to come in and do the work. Well, she and her husband are financially free. They've raised two wonderful children, a boy and a girl, who are now a man and a woman. And she told her children this. It was very simple. You are going to college for free. We're not paying for that. So her oldest son, our son, went to an HBCU, and then he went on to Stanford to get his medical degree in immunology or something like that. Her daughter also went to an HBCU, and then she went on to Emory University to get her graduate degree. So the point is, even though she had the money to spend, she chose not to spend it. Instead, she had a plan, and it included the things that her children were going to have to adhere to in order to be a part of this financially free family. So you must spend less money, and you must plan on it. In this, you must track your spending. So I am going into a new season. It's called Marching Orders. I do it every single year. You can do it any time of the year, but of course, I'm going to commence on March. But during this time, we are marching towards everything we want, we believe. I'll tell you what it really means spiritually and numerologically and all of those things. But we are getting to the next level, and we are not going to quit. So you got to track your spending. I'm talking every single dime that you spend. I want you to write it, and I want you to look at it, because the harvest is here. The time is now.
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3: Okay, so what's the word of the day? The word of the day is Romans 12:2, and it says, be ye transformed by the renewing of your mind, that you may know what is that good, acceptable, and perfect will of God. The truth is, if you want your money to operate and cooperate, operate in the fashion that you see for yourself and cooperate with you, it's going to require a renewing of your mind. As I said, renewing, think of it like a subscription. At the end of the trial period, or at the end of whatever the period is that you signed up for, it could be monthly, it could be quarterly, it could be annually. At the end of that period, it's time to renew. Now, could you just pay for lifetime access? Yes. But sometimes you have to reassess what it is that you're doing. You have to reassess its value, and you have to reassess your strategies. Right now, the real estate market is in a quandary. The demand is high and the supply is low. We have inflation right now and interest rates are rising. So if you wanted to invest in real estate a year ago, it was a good idea, but it may not necessarily be so right now. So be ye transformed by the renewing of your mind so you may know what is that good, acceptable, and perfect will of God. Don't turn that dial. We have to take a break. We'll be right back. WVON.
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14: 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Now try your basement. 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
3: Welcome back. You're listening to the Millionaires Roundtable. I'm your host, Lynn Richardson, and we are creating millionaires one family at a time, one day at a time, $1 at a time, and one dime at a time, and that means you. Okay, so number one on the checklist, I'm calling this the checklist for life, but it really is the stair steps to wealth. Okay, these are the stair steps to wealth. You can take one at a time, or you can take a few at a time. It's all up to you. Sometimes if you are, you know, having a slower day, you just take one step at a time. If you are in a hurry or you're just feeling mighty, then you might take two or even three steps at a time. All right, so you can take these stair steps. Remember that they are in no particular order. However, if you are starting all over and you are saying to yourself, I want a revolution in my finances, I need a revelation to get to the revolution in my finances, then this is the order, or these are the items that I recommend that you put in place first. So number one, spend less money. You absolutely must do that. Money is not emotional. We are. Money is exact. It's factual. It's scientific. It's actually very reliable because money tells you this is what I am. I will be no more and I will be no less. What you do with me is up to you. Okay, so that's what money says. So remember, money is an exact science. It's not like people who are fickle. It's not like the weather. You don't know if it's going to rain, snow. Let me tell you, I'm from Chicago, and honey, I remember one year it snowed in May. Prince had a song, Sometimes It Snows in April. Well, guess what? It snowed in May. For the junior prom or the senior prom, I don't remember. It was one of those things, but you never know what's going to happen there. But math is factual. If you have $200, it's going to be $200 when you start. And hopefully when you finish, you will have done something with the $200 that gives you the ability to operate in power. Whether it's $200, $2,000, $20,000, or $200,000. It is what it is. Spend less of it if you want to be financially free. If you can master that, you can master anything. You know, one of the things of that I see, or one of the characteristics of millionaires is we can spend and buy whatever we want, but we typically don't. Now, I know that there are stories of celebrities and entertainers who go out and they buy 16 cars, 3, 4, 5 houses. I am not talking about that. I know that there are people who are operating in a space where they want to show what they have, and they believe that buying these things is going to give them peace and solace. But I've never met anyone, and I know lots of people who are wealthy, I've never met anyone who gets peace and solace from having multiple material things. I've never met anyone who gets peace and solace when they have material illness. My good friend Russell Simmons says material illness is what you have when a material thing's presence gives you pleasure and its absence gives you pain. Okay, so the material thing, you like it, it gives you pleasure, but if its absence gives you pain, then there's something wrong with that. It was like when I gave up my Lexus in bankruptcy. I loved the Lexus, but when I let it go, I didn't feel any less. I didn't feel like I was missing something. I was good with the fact that I had let go of the debt, and I knew that I could go and get another car like that if I wanted to, when I was ready, and when it was possible for me. So we're spending less money. We are getting rid of material illness. We are tracking every single thing that we spend. Number two on this checklist, you've heard me say this, is to get more money. Multiple streams of income. If you are going to spend your time, let me tell you something I did not do when I was trying to get my money straight. I did not chit-chat on the phone with random people, and that included family members. If you want to talk to me, I need you to text me so I can see what it is you want, and then I can decide if I'm going to call you back. And when I do call you back, I'm going to give you my undivided attention. But while I am grinding, while I am growing my businesses, while I'm in my creative mode, while I am doing what I have to do, I am not chit-chat on phone with random people. Now, if I'm going to quote-unquote waste time, then I'm going to quote-unquote waste time trying to figure out another stream of income. What has God given me? What do I do well? What are my gifts, my talents, and so on and so forth? It's all the things that I teach in the Entrepreneurs Academy and also in my class, How to Start a Home-Based Business in New Wealth University. So if I'm going to just sit around doodling, I'm going to doodle on some more income, okay? And not because I'm money hungry. Let me explain this, everybody. This is not about being money hungry. This is about doing what you have to do to sustain, first of all, a way of life, to build wealth, and to be able to pass that wealth on to generations. Now, the story that we were told when we grew up, go to school, get a good education, get a good job. Y'all know Grandma B told me to wear clean underwear and all that other kind of stuff. You know, that's in there if a big mama is telling you what to do. But that scenario did not work out for most people. There are many people who went to school and cannot get a good job, cannot get a job that supplies enough income for them to pay their bills, their rent, light, gas, telephone bill, utilities, car note, send their children to daycare or after school programs. There are simply too many people who are walking around who have done that and still don't have it. And then for those of us who got an education beyond high school, again, there is a system that has been put in place wherein young people are going to school, getting into debt, and they're leaving college with a mortgage but no house. They're leaving college with a big mortgage and sometimes a mansion size mortgage and no house, because when you owe $150,000 in student loans, that's a mortgage. When you owe $300,000, when you owe all this money in student loans, that is a house. Okay, so we've got people going to school and still graduating and not earning enough income to sustain themselves. So go to school, get a good education, get a good job. But what I'm saying to you is add on to that. It's been passed down to us. Create more jobs. It is your job to find other ways to create other jobs for other people, which will supply an income stream to you and services and or goods to them. So everybody needs a home-based business. Everybody needs multiple streams of income. If you are a doctor, then you need a class you can teach. You need a book that you can write. You need a seminar that you can sell. You need a workshop that you can conduct. You need an annual event where you can share your knowledge with others. If you are a teacher, You can be a tutor. You can provide other services. If you work in human resources, you can help people with their resumes. You can help them get interviews. Multiple streams of income is the name of the game. Okay? And I'm going to talk to you about the four kinds of income. Now, the one kind of income that many of us have, but you don't want to stay stuck in, you don't want to stay in the income area where you exchange time for money. That's when you go work at a job for 8 hours or however long you work, and only if you work those hours do you get paid. Now, do we all need jobs? Yes. Am I telling you to quit your job? No. Do not quit your job, okay? All I'm saying is if that's your only job, then you've still got some work to do, okay? So the harvest is here. The time is now. This is the Millionaires Roundtable, and we are embarking on this Stair Steps to Wealth journey. And guess what? We can do it.
0: Don't turn that dial. We have to take a break. We'll be right back. WVON.
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1: More from Lynn Richardson coming up

Okay? So I have a class called the Financial Vision of Perfection. And it is accompanied by, it's daily coaching, it's online, and it is accompanied by a session that we do every single Sunday. And we are able to not only put together the vision of perfection that we see for our finances, but we're also able to apply the spiritual elements and fix and adjust and heal and do all of those wonderful things. But I said all of that to say, in the financial vision of perfection, it is up to each and every one of us to make sure that in this portion, get more money, that we are looking at the different types of income that we should look for. Okay, so in the quadrant, the cash flow quadrant, the income areas are as follows. Number one, you've got employee income. This is, again, income that you earn in exchange for time. You go to a job, they pay you money, and it's, you know, pretty much a wrap there. The issue with that is if the company decides to replace you with a machine or a program, then you may not be able to earn income from that job indefinitely. If that job goes under, if they change priorities, if they decide to hire someone younger than you, smarter than you, with more experience than you, or whatever it is. So, yes, we all want jobs. I am an advocate for that. I love employing people. More importantly, I love helping people grow. So when you work for me, you're going to learn a whole lot of stuff you didn't know before you worked for me. You're going to learn about excellence. You're going to learn about systems. You're going to learn about financial management. You're going to learn critical thinking skills. You're going to learn leadership skills. And then you're going to also be a master multitasker. In most cases, I'm going to teach you one thing. You're going to learn how to do that well. And then I'm going to add more responsibilities. And I also love to reward the people who work for me. So I love employees. Each and every one of us has probably been an employee at some time or the other. And who knows, I may decide to become somebody's employee someday. But that's the first area of income. This next area of income is when you are self-employed. Everybody needs a home-based business. Again, if you do hair, if you do nails, if you're a consultant, if you teach, if you, whatever it is, that's great. But when you are self-employed, now you own a job. You own a job. The company doesn't run without you. The company doesn't run if you go on vacation. The company doesn't run if you do not show up. I remember early in my financial services career, I had won a trip because I was one of the top producers in the company. I won a trip to Puerto Rico, but the only problem with going to Puerto Rico was if I left the office, no work would get done. And so I remember literally crying, blood, sweat, and tears, it felt like, doing everything in my power to take what was in my brain and put it into a system so that my employees could run it without me. You see, I had developed a very good reputation for getting people approved for mortgages. People would go to other mortgage professionals and they'd get denied. I had one lady who was denied 5 times. I had another person who was denied because of a foreclosure. I had another person, she's a good friend today and she tells this story. She was selling a home. And the people who were buying her home had been denied a mortgage. So she decided to rent the home to them instead. Well, they found me and I got them approved for the mortgage in like a week. She wasn't even ready to move yet. So it was because of my critical thinking skills, and I literally studied the underwriting guide. So I found a way to make my client's financial file fit the rules. So if I help you follow the rules, you can get a mortgage. Well, how was I going to teach that? I literally had to go step by step by step by step and teach my junior loan officers exactly how I fit, how I thought. What do I think first? What do I think second? What do I think third? Now, at this point, I was able to leave my self-employed situation and I was moving into this next area of income. It's the B. It's when you are a business owner. So when you're self-employed, you have a home-based business. You're the only one who can do the job. When you become a business owner, you own a system. You can franchise. You can teach

0: other people. You can, the job can continue to flow without your involvement, and income can still come in. So again, we're talking about ways to get more money, and these are the four kinds of income you want. You want employee income. If you have a job, that's a great idea because you get benefits. You get things that you probably otherwise would not get. Now, I am not anybody's employee, but I'm not against it totally, okay? And for those who need to be an employee, who need the structure, that's great. Some of us are entrepreneurs and we prefer to employ others, and that's fine too. But let me tell you something. If somebody wants to hire me, call me, because I might just take the job. I might be okay with that, okay? The next area is self-employed. That's when you own the job, okay? You might be making a lot of money, but if you stop working, no money comes in. That's great, but you want to advance to a business. So in my advanced home-based business boot camp, I teach people how to set up a self-employed business that will eventually transform into a business owner situation where you now own a system, you employ other people, they do the work, and you get paid. This final area of income is investment income. It is passive income. It is money that you make while you sleep from the systems that you create, from the investments, from your 401k, from your real estate, and many other areas. So the harvest is here. The time is now. We're talking about the stair steps to wealth. And guess what? You got this.
1: Hi, I'm

0: You can get your money back if you go out to eat. You can get your money back if you go on a vacation. Well, guess what? In my book, Get Your Money Back, Tax Deductions You Never Know About, I'm going to teach you how you can get your money back with your home-based business legally, ethically, and all with the permission of the IRS. 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Okay, so we're talking about the stair steps to wealth, your checklist. These are the things that you're going to take a look at. Number one, you're going to spend less money. Number two, you're going to get more money. We're talking about getting more money. You've got money in the employee area. I am an advocate of employees. I love employing people. I love putting people to work. I love helping people to grow. So if that's one of your, if that's one of the streams of income that you have, keep your benefits, keep your 401k. I tell people all the time, quitting your job is not sexy, okay? I did. I quit my job, and I was broke, all right? I struggled. I quit my job. I thought I had enough money put aside, but I did not. I actually struggled as a result of that. Would I do it again? Probably, I would. I'm just going to be honest with you. I'd probably do it again because I'm just that crazy. And I knew that I needed to give all of my time, attention, and energy to what it was that I was after, which is why I am here today. It's why I am sitting in this seat today, able to speak to people all over the globe, because I took a step out on faith. And even though I had a 401k, the economy crashed, my house was upside down, and I went through a lot of struggles. But you know what? Here I am today. But I do not necessarily recommend it for other people. Now, if you're willing to go through those things, if you're willing to struggle, if you're willing to be on food stamps, but this whole idea of just quitting your job because everybody's starting a business, I'm going to tell you right now, I would keep that job if I was you, and I would make sure that I started to stack my dollars and then figure out a way to continue to pursue my dreams. On the side, after hours, on the weekends, or whatever. I say where there is a will, there is definitely a way. So I would want to see this happen for you. You've got self-employed income, but that means you have a job. If you do not do the job, it won't happen, okay? If you don't work, you won't eat in a self-employed situation. But that's why I tell you to take the Advanced Home-Based Business Boot Camp in New Wealth University, so that you can then become a business owner, which means now you have a system. You've got systems in place that you can sell and franchise. So McDonald's put a system in place. They had one hamburger joint. They figured out how to systemize that and create multiple hamburger joints, but they still weren't even really making any money. Once they were franchising, they ultimately ended up buying real estate, which is the income category number four, investment income. Investment income from real estate, from stock ownership, from other systems that you can create passive income stream from. And so once McDonald's then owned real estate, they were collecting rent off of each one of their franchise locations. So they had another stream of income there. So if McDonald's never sold a hamburger, they would still earn money from their real estate. All right. So there are many other major brands that are operating that way today. Walgreens, Walmart. There are several other major brands that are operating that way. So you got four kinds of income in the get more money category. You've got employee income, self-employed, business owner, which means a system, and then investment income, which creates passive income so you can make money while you are asleep. Now, you got to get your money back. Why? Because that's an instant raise. If I spend $200 and I get $100 back, then I just gave myself a raise, okay? So everybody needs a home-based business because there are all these tax deductions that only home-based business owners get, like hiring your kids. That doesn't work in your regular business. Doesn't work in your corporation or your LLC with other people. It only works in your sole proprietorship. So you want to have a sole proprietorship, self-employed, home-based business, or single-member LLC, so you can take advantage of the tax deductions that will allow you to get your money back. And when you are getting your money back, you want to be strategic. Every single time I'm going to spend some money, I ask myself, can I get it back? If I'm going to go to see Alvin Ailey, I don't get that money back because you're not able to write off entertainment. But if I drive in my car and have a business dinner across the street from the theater where Alvin Ailey is going to play, then I get to write off the mileage and or my expenses, depending on which one I choose at, during tax time, and I get to write off the whole meal. So I just ate a good meal. I had a business discussion with my business partners or whomever, or potential business partners or distributors or employees or what have you. We had great conversation. I ate some good food and I get all the money back and I can still go see Alvin Ailey. That's the kind of thinking that you want to put in place. That's the kind of energy that you want to put in place, because guess what? It's your money and you want to get your money back. So the harvest is here. The time is now. This is your season. Go and collide into your opportunity. Don't turn that dial. We have to take a break. We'll be right back. WVON.
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22: Welcome back. You're listening to the Millionaires Roundtable. I'm your host, Lynn Richardson, and we are creating millionaires one family at a time, one day at a time, $1 at a time, and one dime at a time, and that means you. Okay, so we're talking about the stair steps to wealth. I have a whole lot of these to get through, so we might have to continue this in another segment. However, I'm going to do the best I can, but I want to be as thorough as I possibly can. Number one, spend less money. Number two, get more money. Number three, get your money back. And number four, let's deal with number three, get your money back. Get your money back. Okay? Don't overlook this. Do not say this is hard work. Being broke is hard work. Okay, you could run a Fortune 500 company with the amount of energy that it takes to rob Peter and pay Paul. So do the work, because you're either going to spend your life working for the things that you want or working to fight off the things you don't. One of two things. You're either going to work for the things you want or you're going to work to fight off the stuff you don't want. Let me take your weight, for example. This is one area that just really, it gets on all of our nerves, right? So I'm either working to stay a size 6 or I'm working to fight off the extra pounds that a size 8 is now, you know, requiring that I comply with. And I refuse to buy bigger clothes because I'm not spending any more money. I'm trying to get my money back. So since I'm not spending any money, I got to wear these size 6s that I have, which means I have to eat less or eat more of the right things. So I'm either going to spend my time working on staying the size I want to be or working to fight off the pounds I don't want. It's the same thing with your money. You're either going to work on getting more money and spending less money, getting more money and getting your money back, or you're going to work to fight off the fact that you don't have any. Okay? You're going to be up at night. You're going to have anxiety. You're going to have stress. You know, and then even if you just decide to not deal with it. And I did that the first time I filed bankruptcy. I wasn't opening any mail. I wasn't paying attention to bills. But guess what? One day I had to face it. And I cried and cried and cried and cried and cried. It was a room full of mail. I mean, it was just crazy. So at some point, we've got to deal with it. Okay? So get your money back. All right? There are hundreds of tax deductions that will allow you to keep some extra money in your pocket. But more importantly, pay less taxes during tax season or get more money back when it's time for you to file your taxes, literally. Number four, plan for retirement. Now, you can either take some of your money and put it into your 401k, especially if your company is matching. If your company is matching, then you want to put that money in that 401k, okay? If your company is matching those dollars, that is an instant raise. It is an instant come up. It is an instant way to guarantee that you've got some additional money that you did not have to work for. If you don't have a 401k, start your own. In my class, How to Invest in the Stock Market, I teach you how to pick the right mutual funds. How do you pick the right mutual funds for your goals and your risk tolerance profile? How do you pick the right mutual funds for your financial DNA? All right. So this is a very important step, because $100,000 can become $1 million with the right investments. The harvest is here. The time is now.
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22: 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Four, make your money grow. 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Make your money grow. Okay, you cannot make your money grow in the under your mattress. Your money will not grow if you simply put it in a bank account. You're going to have to get strategic about this, and you're going to have to learn the process and then get educated and continue to inspect what you expect. Okay, so when the stock market crashed at the beginning of the pandemic, lots of people panicked. The stock market is going to go up, it's going to come down, it's going to go back up. Lots of people took all their money, which meant out of the stock market, which meant it was a permanent loss. But for those who kept their money in, and more importantly, for those who actually followed the strategy to buy the dip, meaning when the stock price goes down, go buy more of it, they were able to make lots of money. I had an 82% return on my money from 2020 to 2021. No, from 2020, I had 122% return. In 2021, I had 82% return on my money. So it's important to make your money grow. Now, let me tell you what this means. One of the things that I want you to do is make sure that you start your 401k, as I said, or your mutual fund, start your own. If you are self-employed, you could potentially put up to $64,000 a year in your 401, in your own, your solo 401k or your retirement account if you are self-employed. All right, the numbers differ if you are employed, but I'm talking right now about self-employed people. Now, why would I want to put my money there? One, because it's going to grow. Two, if I put it in my solo 401k as opposed to an IRA, then I can borrow against it if I need it. I can borrow against it in the case of an emergency. I can borrow against it if I want to buy a home. I can borrow against this money and then pay myself back and keep earning interest, okay? So if you take that $64,000, $64,500 in 10 years, you put it under a mattress, it's only going to be worth $645,000. But if you put it in the right investment earning 10%, it's going to earn $834,000. You'll have $834,000. If you, after 10 years, after 20 years, you'll have $2.2 million. And after 30 years, you'll have $4.4 million. If you put it under the mattress, in 10 years, you'll have $64,000. In 20 years, you'll have $1.2 million, as opposed to $2.2 million. And in 30 years, you'll have $1.9 million as opposed to $4.4 million. And that's just at 5%. That's very, very safe, modest, conservative investing. If you know how to choose the right investments that outperform the S&P 500, and let's say over time you're earning 10%, if you put in $64,500 a year, in 10 years, you'll have $1 million, $1.1 million. In 20 years, you'll have $4 million. That's just from picking the right items, okay? And in 30 years, you'll have $12 million. So this is not an area we can overlook. I told you, money will work harder for you than you could ever work for it. So the harvest is here. The time is now. It is your season to collide into your next opportunity. Let's do this. You have been listening to the Millionaires Roundtable. I am your host, Lynn Richardson. It's WVON, 1690 AM, the talk of Chicago, the voice of the nation, our favorite radio station. I want you to follow me on social media, at Lynn Richardson. 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Guess what? I'll talk to you next time. Bye-bye.

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7: 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Hughley.
5: Remember that if you are in Memphis, Tennessee, I'm going to be at the Cannon Performing Arts Center tomorrow, August 22nd, 8 o'clock at the Cannon Performing Arts Center. So come check me out. If you take a notion, a lot of stuff is going percolating. We know that Gary, Indiana, there are still a lot of people that Gary, Indiana is without power, has been for the better part of a week, right?
8: Right.
5: Because of floods, right?
9: Mm-hmm. It was a bad storm.
8: Bad storms.
5: Yes.
8: Yeah,
5: and Gary, Indiana is a largely black city, right?
8: Yes.
5: And I think the percentage of black people in Gary is exactly the percentage of black people without a power.
9: Yeah.
5: Mm-hmm. I bet you there's a White House or two that got a line on. But yeah, I shouldn't say that. But and I think that, again, we talked about this yesterday. It was what Project 2025 is. It was to strip government services away from everybody, to disrupt people's, government's not really working. And I mean, but there are things. You can't say the government ain't working when the FAA does pretty good, right? Some things work, right? And but without this veneer that there are people who are suffering from inclement weather and climate, eruptions. We have so much food that is recalled. We have so much food, and all of them are because of the people who were supposed to be checking for those things. What they have done is strip every. This is Atlas Shrugs type stuff. This is Ayn Rand.
9: Yeah. And when you think about no power and what's happening in Gary, Indiana, you really have to look at the big picture. There's no power. That means there's also no hot water. That also means everything that you had in the refrigerator is now spoiled. You have a lot of people who are elderly and they have no air conditioning. They have no way to heat them. They have no way to cool themselves off in these hot temperatures. And you watch these people on social media who are having to go to gas stations and different places away from their home to try to, charge their phone or be able to communicate with other people. It's really sad.
5: Listen, it's one of those things. FEMA, NOAA, the weather predictor. Why would you cut that? Noah, they would tell you this. That they cut the budget for people to warn you about stuff like this. Hmm. We got food costs. There are more than a dozen food that we call for everything from salmonella, botulism, and listeria, which I fought off. I had listeria.
9: Oh, look at you, strong-bodied one.
5: I'm serious. We done went from making America great again to giving America the runs. All them red hats should be brown by now.
10: They are.
5: Happy birthday to Usain Bolt. Happy birthday to Loretta Devine. Happy birthday to Kim Cattrall. Happy birthday to Warren Campbell. Which one? Big one or Lil Warren? It got to be Lil Warren, 1975. If Big Warren is born 1975, we got problems. Yeah. Happy birthday to Kim Sledge. Happy birthday, posthumously, of course, to Wilt Chamberlain. Happy birthday to Clarence Williams III. Happy birthday to Melvin Van Peebles. Happy birthday to Kenny Rogers. Boy, his chicken was good, but that roaster didn't last long, did it?
8: No, it didn't. It didn't.
5: And happy heavenly birthday to Hayden Panettiere. It would be her birthday today. And I was remiss to say this. Nolan Wells' birthday was a couple of days ago. So happy heavenly birthday to him. We have a great show lined up for you. Jasmine's going to tell us what's trending. And it's Friday. Can't hit happy hour of the club. No worries. We will bring the party straight to you with the Hughley House Party on the D.L. Hughley Show.

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0: 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And we're back.
2: 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Jazz Man.
3: Whitman.
2: What's trending?
3: People are talking about these teachers who are going on social media, who were very upset at the fact that a lot of students are coming in, students of color, that can't read. One in particular is a teacher out of Texas, Darius Williams, out of Houston, who basically broke down crying, saying that he just finished a three-hour class and just broke down in the middle of class because these 17 and 18-year-old kids could not fill in four words. And he wasn't the only one. There were a number of frustrated teachers, teachers of color. There were a few who were not of color, who were talking about how they're just shifting our students, our kids through school, not caring whether or not they are learning or not. They're just pushing them straight through. And he was like, you know, I just don't know what to do. I simply don't know what the problem is. And I'm super frustrated. And so a lot of people are sharing how they feel about that.
2: I understand that. They gut education, right? Because they don't believe that's, it's one of those things we talked about with 2026. One of the, mm-hmm. one of the biggest expenditures that the government has is education. The Department of Education is gone, right? Or gutted.
4: Yeah.
2: And what it is to prove that the system doesn't work to drive all of that to, all of that money, that private sector money to vouchers and people who are not, you know, one thing about this country used to be, it was what it did better than everything else. It could educate large sectors of the population, right? It could up until the 1970s. Now it now is become a whooping boy for all that is wrong. We got to get rid of education because it doesn't work. And the people who suffer from that look like you and me.
3: Yeah, absolutely. Absolutely. And finally trending, Dave Chappelle. I don't know if you saw this or not. Him going on a war path. I don't want to be on his bad side. He was actually in the UK. There was a festival that they were doing, the Diaspora Calling, I think was the very first one. And apparently they cut the mic off of Lauryn Hill and the Fugees. And it's because they had a very strict curfew of, you know, the show has to be over at 11 p.m. We don't care about any of those things. And Dave Chappelle was irritated. He was like, you're effing up history and you need to turn, you can't turn the mic off on a Martin Luther King, you know, blah, blah, blah. Like he was going off and he wanted to find out who's in charge. Let me talk to him, bring him here. Let me find out what's going on. And of course, even with all his money and all his power, he could not get that concert
2: going.
3: He's
2: not an American citizen.
3: They were like, listen.
2: He's not a British citizen.
3: They were like, we're
2: call Jeffrey from
3: that.
2: Fresh Prince.
3: Call
2: Idris Elba.
3: Trying to hear that. Yep.
4: Sorry,
3: we're not
4: donkey.
3: Trying to hear it. But, you know, hopefully they'll have another event and hopefully they'll bring this to the United States. It's pretty cool.
2: Better I call that Snowfall.
3: 30
2: you
3: years
2: better do something. You, better.
3: You know what? But that's what's trending.
2: Better call David O'Yellow. Wella, wella, wella, whatever.
4: Yell it, old yellow.
2: A little note from the GED section is coming up. It's the D.L. Hughley Show.
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2: So the NABJ, the National Association of Black Journalists, had their convention, a yearly convention. This time, I believe it was in Atlanta. They had the usual order, but this time there was something slightly more unique. They chose to call out people who've been detrimental to not only the endeavor of broadcasting, but to black people in the endeavor of broadcasting. They called out the FCC, and of course, we've seen all that he has done as a

assault on black women and black athletes too. I think I take umbrage with the fact that they didn't mention a lot of black athletes who are also probably, you know, on the receiving end of some of Stephen A. Smith's diatribe. But, the thing that was the most telling to me, they gave him a thumbs down. And there, is there any doubt we've seen him go after Jasmine Crockett? We've seen him go after Joy Reid. We've seen him go after, you know, Kerry Champion. You know, we've seen him go after, we've seen him go after Kamala Harris. We've seen him say any number of things. So I don't think that he could be shot. But what was particularly telling to me is how angry he got. How angry he got at the snub. Now, he got so angry at the snub that he promised what was the tantamount to social media retribution that we would hear from. Now, today, I don't know what statement he's made, but what it's telling is that he got so angry at the NABJ, and these are his contemporaries. These are his, you know, the people he works with. They are his contemporaries. As a matter of fact, he's been to the NABJ, and they've been, fairly friendly. This turn has been taken, I think, over the last few years, and it's not hard to tell why it happened. But what was telling to me, as I alluded to earlier, was the fact that he got so angry he promised a response. He got so angry at the NABJ, his contemporaries, he promised a response. What he didn't do is when Donald Trump said that he was dumb as a box of rocks, nothing.

to a man who slaps his wife in front of you. You're so willing to malign your contemporaries, but say nothing to a man who insults your intellect. Maybe the fact that you're so willing to go after your contemporaries and the people who look like you, as opposed to the power apparatus, maybe that's exactly why you got a thumbs down. Maybe because you went after and promised to respond to somebody who'd attack your professional acumen, as opposed to your natural intellect. Maybe that is why. And what's more worthy and what's more demonstrative of what they were talking about? You attack us for a critique. You don't attack him for an assault. Maybe that's why you got a thumbs down, world. That's a little note from the GED section. It's the D.L. Hughley Show.

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1: No.
2: To say ball.
3: I know what time it is.
0: It's the DL Hughley Show. And we're back. She's jazz. She's smart. It's the Jazzy Report on the DL Hughley Show.
4: Spirit Airlines has agreed to sell its data to Google for $10 million. That data includes emails, internal communications, bookings, and frequent flyer information, as well as HR information on its employees. Now, they say the data has been stripped of anything that can identify individuals, but it's still a massive amount of useful intelligence.
2: Well, you don't have to. One thing we can identify, people that couldn't afford Southwest, they're from Spirit. That's what you do. Buying data from Spirit,
4: yes,
2: is like buying a beta VCR.
4: Mm. Well,
2: what? Yeah. All that information couldn't keep your planes in the air, could it?
4: Well, you know what? That's
2: terrible. Remember, they didn't even tell nobody that they was gonna close.
4: They people sure
2: just at the gate was just the lights cut off, and you selling data.
4: Employees.
5: There was people in the air.
4: Yep. It's like, you know, this is your last flight.
5: People in the air. But I got a connecting flight. Good luck.
6: Yeah, oh, you had God. A yeah,
2: well, you know what? You were going to connect on another airline. I know that.
6: There you go.
4: Well, a study is finding that runners who push strollers while their kids are under four anyway were less likely to report overuse injuries than those who just ran solo. 19% versus 30%, with stroller runners seeing about a 55% lower injury rate. Researchers say the stroller appears to redirect some of the impact on the legs into the hands and the wheels.
2: Why don't you just ride a bike with training wheels too? Why don't you do that too while you're doing
4: it? I mean, you could if you want to save, you know, your cartilage.
2: Okay. Look here. Now, far be it from me to malign a runner, because I know how much pain I'm in most of the time. We had some great callers this week. If you missed them, do not worry. It's What Had Happened Was Friday. Those calls will be up in 10 minutes. It's the DL Hughley Show.
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0: Ooh, you got something to say. 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
1: Let's hurry up and get this show on the road. I've got to get to my Bible study.
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0: It's the D.L. Hughley Show.
2: And we're back.
4: So Monday, what had happened was Stephen A. Smith received the thumb.

0: of the year or the week. They should give him the Django Award. They should give him the Clown Award. Yeah, I agree with T.A. Smith, man. I tell you what, he is a detriment to the black community. He's a sellout. He'll do anything for the bag. That's what Steve A. Smith will do. When MAGA gets through with him, they're going to discard him. He's going to get his black call, wake-up call one of these days. They're going to get it. Just a matter of time.
1: I believe that, yes, this award for Stephen A. Smith is very much deserved. He should get it. He should have got it before now, but I'm glad somebody recognized how out of hand, excessive, and abusive he is with the way that he talks about certain folks that are not black people, or the folks that are black. Rather. So it's just like, I'm glad somebody's recognizing it for what it truly is and not trying to sugarcoat how harmful his behavior is. A lot of times people like to say words don't mean nothing, but a person like him who has the platform that he has is quite dangerous. It's bad enough we got a president that's like that. Why he got to be a black person that adds on to that kind of idea that it's okay to be this reckless with your language.
2: Stephen A. Smith is one of the worst people I've ever met. I mean, I've ever listened to speak. You better believe that he deserves that award. He deserves the Shoe Booty Award, every other award that's negative that they can give him. After listening to him, you know, I thought in the beginning he was a pretty good person, you know, but after listening to him and how he degrades the Democrats and uphold Trump and those Republicans, I have nothing but Stephen Smith. Not Stephen A. That's what he likes to be called. Stephen Smith. That's what I call him. Stephen Smith.
3: I think, yes, Stephen A. Smith does deserve a thumbs down from the black journalists. In fact, I wish to trade him for Gary Owen. We would do a lot better. Thank you, and continue the great work you guys do.
4: Yes, I think he deserves that award. Put him in the same category as Clarence Thompson. He's a straight coon. Coonology, both of them.
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0: The D.L. Hughley Show is back with the question of the day in just minutes away. Call D.L. now. 1-877-242-2426. It's the D.L. Hughley Show. And we're back.
1: It is what it happened was Friday. Tuesday, what it happened was.
2: Well, I was having problems with my car today. So my boyfriend let me use his car. While I was out, my baby daddy called and asked if I could pick him up from work. And I said, cool. I've been driving since 6 a.m. So at this point, I'm tired. When I get to my baby daddy, I told him to drive. While I'm in the car with my baby daddy, my boyfriend FaceTimed me and noticed that I was in the passenger seat. So he started questioning me. And first of all, I ain't married, so an MF or K questioned me about nothing. Anyways, I told him that my baby daddy was driving because I was tired. This dude proceeds to get real disrespectful and goes off on me because I allowed my baby daddy to drive his car. I hung up on him because I have a good baby daddy and ain't no MF or gonna trip on me for looking out for my baby daddy. Was I wrong?
1: Do you think she was wrong? We'll go right to the phones.
3: That girl should be smacked. Are you kidding me? What kind of disrespect is that? You were with a man who obviously didn't have a car. You gave him a baby. And now you're going to give him your new man's car? What's wrong with you, girlfriend? What's wrong? Like, she needs one of her elder female friends, aunties, grandmoms, or something to set her straight. She's making other young women look bad. And I say she's young because she has a baby. It's embarrassing. You don't see somebody like that. Because the fact that he's even allowing you to use his car is enough. Then you turn around and let your baby daddy? Your baby daddy? Come on. With his shit to himself. How come you don't have a car?
4: Man, that's a total violation. Absolute violation. Ain't no words I can give you guys that's going to say it was wrong. Completely wrong. But man, let me tell you. After I got off dude neck, she would be my next person because he knows better not to drive my vehicle. We don't get down like that in today's world. Well, we never got down like that then. So I'm going to have to go and school him, not to drive another man whip, and then I'm going to have to get on her neck. Sir, now once they go out and have an accident, I'm stuck with all that nonsense. No. But hey, tell the ladies, man, don't do it.
5: Wow. First, you got to have some self-respect because you can't give it if you don't have it. And she was dead wrong. Why would you let anyone, let alone your baby daddy, drive your man's car? That makes no sense. It's out of order. She's just wrong, period.
6: Oh, man. I don't know why she decided to do that, man. That was so disrespectful, you know, especially coming from a female because a female, they already know what they're doing. You know, and she knows that was disrespectful. She don't love that guy. That guy need to pack his shit up and get on through.
3: It is outright disrespectful. If the shoe was on the other foot, she'd be trying to fight somebody. Or should I say I would, because don't play with me. Leave him alone and go on back to your baby's daddy, because that's what it seems like you want to do anyway.
1: We got more of what it happened was in 10 minutes on the D.L. Hughley Show.

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1: 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That might spread.
0: 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You'll love it. It's the D.L. Hughley Show. And we're back.
2: On Wednesday, what had happened was social media is on fire with a video of two elementary school girls on their first day of school. They were cussing, giving attitude, and the middle finger. Take a listen.
3: What'd you say?
4: Don't
3: f***ing oh, shit. Yeah. Walk. Attitude. Ooh. Walk out. Ooh. Attitude. Ooh. Ooh. Walk out.
5: As a mother, this was her response to the backlash that she was getting for being a bad parent.
6: I didn't want the C-Bill comment because they didn't want to wear the C-Bill listening to Pooh Shine C, bitch. When you listen to a gangster, you want to be a gangster. They don't want to be safety. They don't want to listen to Beethoven on the way to school and go back to sleep, bitch.
2: Should the mother be charged with contributing to the delinquency of a minor, or are they just having fun on their first day of school? We put that question to you, and boy, did you have a lot to say. You said,
7: if I'm not mistaken, I think she had them sticking up their middle finger. So that's the part where, to me, it's crazy. Them little kids, you teaching them to stick their middle finger up. The walk-off attitude stuff, that stuff you've seen on Bring It and stuff, that's whatever. But it's that extra stuff that you was just, they doing too much.
8: I think the lady was wrong. I'll be honest with you. I just think she was wrong. Kids need to know their place. And I don't think the kids have a place listening to Pooh Shiesty. That's just my thought. Now, my kids ain't going to school listening to Pooh Shiesty and cursing early in the morning. What they putting in their spirit for the whole day?
9: I am so tired and disgusted with these little hood rats producing more baby hood rats and YNs who have no respect for anything. And then we wonder. Tupac said it in 96. You wonder why they call you bitch. Because you out here teaching these kids how to have zero accountability, no discipline, no decorum. It's disgusting. I'm so tired of us and how bad we make us look. That woman

0: put them in check, because it might be cute to you, but if they say it to the wrong person, it might be the last thing they say.
1: And of course, yesterday there has been a spate of young black boys and girls hanging. Why do you think the media has, there seems to be no investigation on why the media has given it little to no attention? We pose that question to you. You said,
2: well, I believe it's systematic, like, blindness. You know, they got us believing everything they want us to believe on social media anyway. So a lot of this stuff is put on social media, and they're saying, well, hey, he hung

0: That's all that is.
1: I believe that the reason why we don't see much coverage on that is because they don't want, these media folk don't want, or the powers that be that control the media don't want white people to care about what's happening in the black community, period, like they always have. And it's a way of control. It's a way to control the whole white population. They always seem to be, the powers that be always seem to be more concerned about controlling the white population and the way that they think about black people more than anything that has to do with taking care of the black people that they have a responsibility to, because we're citizens of this country. So yeah, I think they care more about that than what's happening to black people in general, which is normal.
0: All these police agencies, they got sleeper cells, you know, with the KKK and all that. Like, you had the people going around with their face and arms covered marching a couple months ago. The police departments have to make it not an accident in order for the FBI to investigate it. That's what they're all deemed accident. It's a cover-up. They want to make sure that, you know, they keep it on the low so they can keep murdering our people, keep murdering us. Once the FBI get in there, then they can investigate and find out. But it's not to say that it's not sleeper cell in there also as well. But it's more of a chance of them being caught.
2: All right, coming up, we got a little note from the GED section. That's up in 15 minutes. It's the D.L. Hughley Show.
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1: And we're back.
2: All right, so of course, after listening to Stephen A., the one thing we know for sure is that the A in Stephen A. does not mean accountability. Right after being given the Thumbs Up Award by the National Association of Black Journalists, he went right to Fox.

incubator of some of the things, the mistruths about black people, be it that Barack Obama wasn't born here, be it that the election was stolen and they did it in Atlanta, Georgia, which hurt black people.

And by the way, Chicago's experienced a 60-year low in violent crimes. There are requirements when you associate or you want to be cozy with MAGA, and one of them is that you malign your people and stick by it. The other is that you explain how you were raised by black people. You have to explain that. And the other is you explain their conduct and or behavior. Whether it's Jerry Jones being surrounded, being a part of the mob that, you know, were angry when their schools were getting integrated. Whether it's Donald Trump and explain how black people are like him, our kinship with him because of criminals and because we know what it's like for law enforcement to go after people. You have to explain all of these things. And when something happens, that is the requirement. And if it were not so, almost every time something happens in the black world, you go to Fox to explain it. Every time. What black person needs to tell other black people they were raised by black people? That is a requirement. You got to hearken back to your resume. You have to say, well, this gives me legitimacy because I was raised the same way they were. No one is angry about your ascent. I think we all have occasion and a reason to be proud of it. No one is angry about it. This is not about your acumen. This is about your assessment of things. We're not having conversations about what you say in your endeavor. We're having a conversation about what you have said politically or socially. And to not accept the fact that people have taken umbrage with it, and then to take those complaints and say, look, these people are treating me unfairly. That is definitely giving me, I'm telling massive vibes. I think to say that someone who's accomplished the things he has, it would make any person proud. I am proud of what you have been able to accomplish. It is the things you have done outside of that endeavor, outside of the things that you were professionally paid to do, the things you volunteer to do, the things you say socially that have hurt people, and not only just hurt people, but have caused some people to get threats because of it. If your peers give you their assessment, if your peers review you, if your peers are telling you what they think, if your peers are critiquing you, it is not political. If your peers are doing all of those things, it is not an attack. If your peers are telling you what they think, the people that have done what you do, that have had your experience, that have endeavored in the same place as you have, it is different. It should carry more weight. If people that do what you do are telling you what you've done and giving you your critique and assessing what you've done, it is not political. It's a report card.

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5: And now, it's time for the Shoe Booty of the Week Award.
6: Oh, okay. I see what you did there.
5: Mike Lindell, also known as My Pillow Guy and Mike Pillow, is an American businessman, political activist, and conspiracy theorist.
7: So, what's the problem?
5: He is the founder and former CEO of My Pillow.
7: Wow.
5: So, why is Mike Lindell this week's recipient of the Shoe Booty of the Week Award?
8: I have no idea!
5: The human memory foam gets the shoe booty because in the race for governor, he put all his pillows in the wrong bed.
9: What the fuck does that mean?
5: Yes, the human embodiment of a late night infomercial lost the Republican primary for governor. And just to be clear, this is the race Count Flatula personally endorsed. Trump looked at the field and said, "You know, who Minnesota needs? The pillow salesman who still thinks 2020 was stolen by a time-traveling Italian satellite."
10: Fake news.
5: Lindell got about 32%. Lisa DeMuth got 44%. And true to form, Mike refused to concede. He's already hinting the election was stolen. The same playbook as his mentor, Sweet Potato Hitler.
11: I just want to find 11,780 votes, which is one more than we have.
5: Next, he'll claim the voting machines were stuffed with memory foam and the ballots were too soft to count.
12: One, two, three.
5: I can already see the next ad. If you're not sleeping well because the election was stolen, try the new Mike Lindell defeat pillow. It's filled with crushed dreams and 32% of the vote, guaranteed to keep you up all night refreshing the results.
11: I need 11,000 votes. Give me a break.
5: He thought he would win with Trump, but just like his pillows, he got flattened.
13: Ouch, that hurts.
5: And that's why the Shoe Booty of the Week Award goes to Mike Lindell. Now, here's a swift kick in the ass.
4: 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Hughley Show.
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4: 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If you were walking down the alley and saw that, you'd run the other way. I swear to God you would.
16: See, come on, man.
4: You know, I'm not, you know, but I need to get facials and stuff.
17: Man, Patrick Ewing. That's all I'm saying. Oh, man. That's all I'm saying. I'm just saying.
16: Gorgeous too.
17: Yeah. I'm not talking about his wife.
4: He had a beautiful game.
17: Yeah, that's what you gotta have. You have to have a beautiful game or a beautiful personality.
4: Patrick Ewing got a statue at the Garden. It's backwards. Nobody can't look at that.
3: Herschel Walker was, man, let me tell you something. I got a simple rule. If I can beat you in the spelling bee, you can't have my vote. You're going to be a spokesperson. You got to learn how to spoke.
17: Yeah.
3: They want a Herschel win so bad, he beat a 3-white woman, pull guns on. One thing about them black Trump supporters, they are a salty lot.
17: And all of them look and talk the same.
3: Yep.
17: When you look at all of them, even Clarence because Thomas, the way he talks, Ben Carson, how he talks, Herschel Walker, they all sound the same.
3: They all sound like defendants. After dating for a year, a woman demands her boyfriend convert to Islam before meeting her parents.
2: The only way I can meet your parents is I have to convert to Islam.
7: Yes.
3: I do believe that it helps if you are at least of the same theological perspective. I know a friend of mine, his dad converted to Islam for his mom, but he never went to church. He just don't eat pig feet in front of her, I guess. I don't know.
17: She may not always understand your decisions, but she will always support you for the most part.
10: Yeah, sometimes.
17: Even quietly. And the number one of the top five reasons your mom is awesome, she never stops believing in you, even when you don't believe in yourself.
10: Okay, mama.
4: I need that. I need a mama like that.
10: I'm about to say too. That ain't my mama.
17: Shoot,
4: where they got them
17: too.
4: At? Where they got them at?
17: I want one too.
4: I'm just serious. I am dropping another hot new song with my day butter of the week. That's up in less than 15 minutes. It is the D.L. Hughley Show.
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4: It's the D.L. Hughley Show, your 2026 edition. In case you are in Memphis, Tennessee, tomorrow night I will be there. August 22nd at the Cannon Center for Performing Arts, a performing arts center, so come check me out if you take a notion. I will miss the Houstons in Memphis. It was a legendary. I don't know how that closed, because I think that Memphis Houston had the best chefs I've ever had. And you know, I am a Houston's / Hillstones aficionado.
10: Of course you are.
21: Of course.
10: Of course, yes.
4: Julius, you ain't far off.
21: I was about to say, as am I.
4: Yes. And love I it. Knew that Houston wasn't long for the world when I saw Crystal hot sauce on the table. I went, I ain't talking about what you could ask for it. I'm talking about on this table. I was like, nah, this is,
21: days are numbered.
4: Hell no. I'm sure they had to replace that hot sauce all the time, because I know I took a couple bottles. I know what I did.
21: Can't find this everywhere.
4: If you put Crystal hot sauce on the table or Louisiana hot sauce, that's just saying welcome, black people. That's all that is.
21: That's it. Darkies, welcome.
4: Give me your tired, your poor, your huddled masses. That's kind of that thing right there.
21: Yeah.
4: Coming out this side, we got my day butter of the week, plus it's Friday, and you're not hitting happy hour of the club. So we're going to bring the party straight to you with the Hughley House Party. We got Alebo, the streaming hack warrior, on the D.L. Hughley Show.

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0: 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It's the D.L. Hughley Show. And we're back. You're missing happy hour. 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
0: 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And we're back.
1: Now it's time to listen to Alibo, the streaming hack warrior.
3: Hello, I'm Selene and I'm me. Hola, me say. I'm me. Uh-oh. DL, my home brother.
1: What's that, Alibo?
3: We are in the middle of the August. And you know what this means?
1: What?
3: It is almost time for the kids to go back to school. And no one is more happy about this than the parents. Summer break has them running a 24-hour daycare with no budget, no backup, and a boss who only speaks in, I'm hungry, and he hit me first. Uh-oh. School is the only free babysitter the government steal funds. I'm serious. You know, DL, my home brother, I do not have kids. But you know, I am a warrior. If I were to have children, they would be warriors like me. They'd be born already knowing how to change their own diapers. Out of respect, that boy. They never cry. They would just stare at the problem until it fixed itself. Their imaginary friends would ask permission before appearing. Uh-oh. And the school bus would pick them up early and thank them for the privilege. Their report cards would say, approved by Helibo. And every teacher would give them an A just to stay on the safe side. I'm serious. Today's review has nothing to do with going back to the school, but it does have Screaming Chija in it. The movie is The End of Oak Street, starring Anne Hathaway and Ewan D. McGregor. Now, in this movie, they play the Platt family. They have a son and a daughter, and they live in a neighborhood that looks like an 80s sitcom. Then, one day, a cosmic event transports the neighborhood to some place unknown. After the cosmic event, this quiet suburban streets decides it's done with life. The oak trees pack their bags and leave like they're late for a better zip code. The HOA president turns into a raccoon, and the mailman starts delivering packages from next Tuesday. It's like if the Twilight Zone got drunk, lost their bet, and try to direct a Home Depot commercial. And in the ending, the whole street just folds up like a cheap yoga mat and disappears. I'm serious. I haven't felt this level of betrayal since my last relationship. Now, if you're looking for a movie that makes you question both real estate and reality, congratulations. This is a movie for you. I'm serious. I give this movie 2 handbags and 4 bottles of a label weed killer. It is so strong, the weeds will apologize before they leave the yard. The only product that kills weeds and the entire bloodline. I'm serious. This is Alibo, your hacking warrior, with the Stream Hacking Movie Review. Hamde salami anani. Stay safe and healthy. Hamni, hamni, ham. Uh-oh.
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5: Now it's time to take a peek into Jasmine's diary. 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
7: Dear diary, one of the worst things that you can do to me is invite me somewhere only for me to arrive and find that you've invited other people. I don't mind other people, but if you tell me that you and I are going out for a girl's brunch, why are you bringing your man? Now, I'm not trying to be disrespectful, but me and my girlfriend, we got into an argument about this because she and I typically have a standing get-together brunch at least once a month or once every other weekend because we're both so busy. Tell me why she decides to bring her man on our brunch. And then she doesn't understand why I'm offended. I'm like, if he didn't bring a friend for me to talk to, why do I want to sit here eating my French toast as you guys are snuggling and cuddling and rubbing? I was so mad at her, and she said I was being immature because of that. Am I being immature? I don't think so. So now I'm sitting here staring at y'all, staring at each other, wondering why no one is staring at me. I don't think there's anything wrong with me being upset about that. And besides, it's supposed to be a me and you thing, not a me, you, and your boo. And she said I should get a man. I mean, she's right about that, but she'd have to flaunt hers in front of me.
5: Some people obviously get very upset with me. They never, ever missed an opportunity to let me know how they feel on our segment called
8: FUDL-Hugliness in the diary.
5: I am getting effed in 15 minutes. There's not a damn thing you could do about it. It is the D.L. Hughley Show.
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1: Let's hurry up and get this show on the road. I've got to get to my Bible study.
2: That's so dumb.
0: It's the D.L. Hughley Show. And we're back.
3: Now, if you're tired of being lied to, one of you might get triggered by this. Jasmine, give us the five arguably top five Trump lies.
4: Number five, foreign policy and conflict claims.
5: Oh, no new wars? No. Yeah. That's a big one.
3: Yeah. I never said that.
5: That's another big one. Mm-hmm. He lies about lying. What the hell, man?
4: And speaking of lying, number four of the top five are top five Trump lies. Economic hyperbole on prices and inflammation.
6: Hyperbole, yeah. You mean?
3: And not inflammation, inflation, right?
6: Yeah.
4: Yeah.
3: You said inflammation.
6: Anything negative is a hoax. All of it.
4: Yeah. It's bad.
3: Including that diaper he got off the stage wearing.
4: Did you see that?
3: Yeah, you know, Caroline Leavitt released it.
4: Did she really?
3: Yeah, she did. Looked like he sat on an airbag.
4: Oh my God. Number three of the top five, arguably top five Trump lies would be the rigged and fraudulent voting / mail-in voting tropes.
3: We never had that. And the only reason we had to have it is because you were so inept handling with your COVID response that, COVID was still raging. And obviously, people had to, vote the way they did. But here's the problem. We have a very, not only is our voting the way we vote antiquated with the Electoral College, which nobody else does, which needs to be abolished. And I think the reason that it is specifically that way is to make it hard for people to vote. You can get your passport online. You can bank online. So I don't understand why it is, but specifically they don't want people to vote. They want to control the people they don't want to vote. They want to be able to manipulate and to make sure that they make it harder for people who they don't want to vote to vote and make it easier for people who they do.
6: Yep.
3: And so I just think, we never really had these concerns about rigged elections until Donald Trump.
6: Yeah.
3: Whether he wins or loses is the same thing.
4: Well, the other thing that we never really had an argument about was number two of arguably the top five Trump lies, and that's claims about the size of his inaugural crowd in 2017.
3: And his hands.
4: The largest ever in history.
5: All that empty grass out there.
4: Yes. And the number one of arguably the top five Trump lies, which actually speaks to number three, and that is that the 2020 election was rigged or stolen.
3: Man, yeah, it was nobody. Yeah. People hated you. I think now he's talking about this third term thing, which I actually think they might have tried to do if he were more popular, but he's not. They're ready to get rid of him now.
6: Yeah.
3: They are.
0: The D.L. Hughley Show.
3: Black women die in childbirth, and that poor people die of starvation and sickness is directly attributable. And you look at where that happens the most, it's in the southern region of the United States of America. It happens because they will not expand Medicaid. They will not expand Medicaid because they believe black people get something for free.
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0: Memphis, Tennessee tomorrow night. A lot of things are going on. Jasmine, how have you been enjoying your week so far?
1: I have. I've been enjoying it quite a bit. Thank you so much for asking.
0: Quite a bit. Wow. Well, you know, I got to fill some time. You know.
1: Why am I not showing
0: it? Can't just be all me all the time.
2: Yeah, two extra minutes.
1: Such a nice guy.
0: Yeah. When in doubt, ask your cohorts how they're doing. When in doubt, do that. I'm looking forward to being performing at the Can Performing Arts Center in Memphis. Skip, what do you think? Okay, like, I think that, like, I can't say for sure, because I'm not a member of the NABJ, right?
2: Right.
0: I'm not. I've been to a wet t-shirt contest that they had. But I think that whether you believe that that award was warranted or not, his response going to Fox probably didn't help his case.
2: No, not at all.
0: Would you say that?
2: Yeah, I would definitely say that. He could have sat down with a lot of prominent black journalists and discussed the matter. And see.
0: He could have went to Breakfast Club. Every get in trouble, go to Breakfast Club. It's like the Hallmark card for black people made black people mad.
3: Mm-hmm.
0: Kevin Hart, Nick Cannon, everybody goes on the Breakfast Club. He could have went on the Shade Room.
2: Yeah.
0: Like, he would have done, but the fact, you know what, when you get in trouble, the people you turn to first are the ones you see as your allies, right?
2: Yep.
0: You go to the friendly confines, right?
2: Mm-hmm.
0: How does a black man think Fox is friendly? That's what I don't get. And I think more than anything else, that tells you what he thinks. He went to Sean Hannity. Sean Hannity, Fox News, their two biggest stars in the last 15 years were Bill O'Reilly, right?
2: Yep.
3: Correct.
0: He got fired for being sexually inappropriate, right?
2: Mm-hmm.
0: And Sean and Tucker Carlson, who got fired for lying about black people all this time. Because when you say the election was rigged, and it's impossible, who rigged it? Atlanta, right? That's what they're talking about, right?
2: Mm-hmm.
0: Who lives in Atlanta?
2: Mm-hmm.
0: So when you rush to Fox News, and Fox's news model was and we talked about this on our podcast, Uncertain. Their model was, when they started, they would just go at Jesse Jackson all the time. There's always a black person in the eye of the storm, whether it's Jesse Jackson or Al Sharpton, you know, whether it's Chicago, which, you know, the crime in Chicago really got exacerbated because they highlighted it on their job. Martin and Living Single got them their toehold, but as soon as they started making money, they got rid of the only time you saw black people on Fox News was the police blotter. But that had been their model. They are a veritable negative black story amplification farm.
1: Mm-hmm. Yep.
0: But when you go there, when that's your refuge, that's your mindset. When the first place, and it wasn't even that what he said is like, my reply is gonna be tomorrow. He was like very straight. Tune in. And the fact that no black people don't watch Fox. So you weren't talking about
1: it. You go where you're comfortable. So he was comfortable going there.
0: Coming up, ladies and gentlemen, we got a song for when your mom and daddy were still together. Plus, some people get really upset with the things I say, so we're going to give them an opportunity to express themselves with that segment called...
2: F.U. D.L. Hughley.
3: Yeah,
0: and we're bringing the party straight to you with the Hughley House Party and the D.L. Hughley Show.
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0: 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And we're back.
1: Sometimes people get upset with me, so they never, ever miss a chance to vent on our segment called FUDR Hughley. So won't you please welcome our FUDR Hughley correspondent, little Niecy James.
2: Hello, this is Niecy James, your FUDR Hughley correspondent. Our first FUDR Hughley comment is from the D.L. Hughley Show website. Melancholy22 says, D.L., I listened to your show for laughs and to be happy, but recently you've been only talking about rape, suicide, and child abuse. What's funny about that? Nothing, that's what. Now I know why everybody who lives in your house has considered suicide. They probably have been listening to your sad stories. Stop telling dark stories and get back to what you've been paid to do. Make us laugh, comedian. Fuck you, D. Hughley. Our next FUD Hughley comment comes from Instagram. SouthernPride99 says, DL, I get it. You're from California. You always talk about how great California is. While you dog out Alabama, Mississippi, Georgia, Florida, and the entire southern region. Look, I know you think that California is better than the lowly South, but the last time I checked, the only place I know that always has massive wildfires and mudslides that take out houses and severe earthquakes and has gang violence is California. And on top of that, you have the nerve to have the high cost of living and even higher taxes. Give me the South any day. F*** you, D. Hughley. Today's last F.U. D. Hughley comment is from Facebook. Latin Lover says, DL, I heard you making fun of your bodyguard because he's of Mexican descent and doesn't speak Spanish. Why is that so funny to you? I bet your black butt can't even speak a syllable of Swahili. Truth be told, you struggle with English. F*** you, D. Hughley. Well, that's it for this week. This has been Niecy James, your F.U.D. Hughley correspondent. And until next week, bye.
1: All right, coming up, we got a little note from the GED section. That's up in 15 minutes. It's the D.L. Hughley Show.
0: D.L. and the crew are setting it up weekday afternoon.

0: Remember that time that chick had that stroke?
1: No.
0: He was trying to pick her up.
1: No.
0: He was like,
2: never would have made it.
0: Hey.
1: So what's on your favorite topic? Why are you talking like that?
0: She had no stroke.
1: I did. I was like, oh my God.
0: Well, let me get you a drink.
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1: A no good.
2: Why don't you do a crunch, fat ass? And I don't mean the kind with Captain in front of it. Fat ass.
0: It's the D.L. Hughley Show. And we're back.
1: So Abdul El Sayed has become the Democratic nominee for the Senate in Michigan, and already MAGA is starting. And they do it to great effect where they otherize somebody. This time, you'll see Donald Trump and the like and his ilk describing him. Donald Trump has described him and intimated that he's a jihadist or a terrorist based on his name. Nothing in his history has ever shown that he is one. As a matter of fact, I remember he was being questioned about Israel and does Israel have the right to exist? And he said, you know, no one ever asked me that about Palestine. And he also said they have the right to exist, but not to Americans' tax dollars. I think that this is what America has come to. Change is in the air and people will fear it, and they will do anything to stop these things from happening. Mike, his opponent has accused him of being a terrorist. Nothing in his history shows us that, but they do it to great effect. If it's Venezuelan gangs or Haitians eating dogs or Mexicans who are rapists and murderers, and it always works to great effect. They divide us and they conquer us. They get what they want and we get nothing. I don't know what this man will do as a candidate. I certainly don't know what he would do if he got the Senate seat. But I do know the things he is saying is in line with the bulk of what America wants. America wants to be able to pay for things and not send things to foreign powers. It doesn't make a difference whether it's Israel or, as he pointed out, Egypt, where his family is from. His concern is the people of his state and the people of the United States of America. And that is what people more and more are saying. The thing I heard on social media that is textbook MAGA is somebody was saying he's going to force us to use Arabic numbers. Newsflash, we've always used Arabic numbers. Arabic numbers are 0, 1, 2, 3, 4, 5, 6, 7, 8, and 9. Try writing a check without using Arabic numbers. Try having your grandfather count his teeth without using Arabic numbers. Try calling 911 without Arabic numbers or driving a speed limit. All they have to do is make you afraid because it says Arabic. The entirety of the world uses Arabic numbers. He's not making us do anything that this country did not do from its inception, that every country didn't do. The only people, as a matter of fact, that still use Roman numbers are the Super Bowl and the Pope. But this is the play. Let's make you afraid. Let's make this sound other. Let's say Arabic. Let's say all the things he's going to do. And what's disturbing about this particular thing is all you have to do to know that that isn't true, that we've always used Arabic numbers, is Google. So if you don't know something, it's because you don't want to. You want to believe this man is instituting something to us and forcing something on us that because of his religion. You want to believe it because you could dispel the myth right away. You could know for sure that that's not true. But if you don't do that, it's because you want to believe the worst in somebody. You want to believe that just because they sound different, that they are different. That just because of who they worship, they become a different human being. It is a shame that we live in a place where just conjuring up a name or religion can get you exactly what you want. You can make somebody other. You can say these things are true about this person, whatever having to prove it. I don't care if whether he wasn't born here or whether he's really a terrorist or whether he's secretly, attacking the United States, hates America. All of these things that work. Everything they do to stop us from taking a chance somebody else works, except we don't. It doesn't work for us. His name won't change the price of your groceries. His name won't change your job prospects. His name won't change the inability to buy gas. What we'll do is put people in place again to do the same thing they've always done. He's not forcing numbers on us. They're doing a number on y'all. That's a little note from the GED section. It is the D.L. Hughley Show. Now it's time for what you need to know with the one and only Sybil Wilkes.
3: It's Sybil Wilkes with what we need to know. Legal proceedings in Texas reveal previously excluded evidence in 19-year-old Carmelo Anthony's appeal for a new trial, including disturbing text messages sent on the day of the fatal event. Federal agents arrested 35-year-old Jessica Bowie for attempting to provide material support to ISIS after discovering plans to execute a coordinated explosive attack on the New York State Capitol in Albany. In Las Vegas, prosecutors played pivotal audio recordings in the murder trial of Dwayne Keith D. Davis, following testimony from a former LAPD detective who stated Davis confessed to orchestrating the 1996 killing of Tupac Shakur. Finally, a new Gallup survey reveals American alcohol consumption dropped to 54%, marking the lowest level recorded since 1939 as public awareness of long-term health risk continues to grow. I'm Sybil Wilkes. Be informed, be empowered.
1: 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Hughley Show.
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2: 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I'll see you there. Jasmine Sanders, what'd you learn?
1: Yes.
2: Today?
1: You know what? Instead of telling you what I learned, well, first of all, prayers and support go out to those in Gary, Indiana. Thoughts with you for sure, and hopefully they will rectify that situation right away. And then just a shameless plug for me, you know, since you ragged on me all show. Hey, listen, guys, follow me on social media at I Am Jasmine Sanders.
8: Get in where you fit in.
1: Get in where I fit in.
2: I don't know if that was shameless.
1: Period. Oh, there's no shame in that.
8: Pretty proud of that one. Huh?
1: Yes, I am. At I Am Jasmine Sanders. There's where I'll be. Thank you.
2: Shame. Not Colonel Sanders. That's a different thing.
1: No. Don't go there. Please don't go there. Please don't.
8: That's dependent.
2: Skip, my man, Cheatham, what'd you learn today, baby boy?
8: Man, I learned these ring cameras get you in trouble, man. I had the police show up on me because remember I said yesterday I was going to open up the fire hydrant because it's been 105, 106 degrees? Yeah, they came and hollered at me. You know, I'm like, come on. Yeah. Jeez.
2: Yeah. In New York, that's cool. In Dallas, that's vandalism.
8: So yeah. Dude, man.
2: You didn't open up the floodgates for real?
9: And in the middle of a drought, so.
2: Well, we have a drought because you guys sold your water rights to Elon Musk.
9: No, Ironside did that.
2: On the next DL Hughley Show, we're going to be talking to musical icon Raphael Sadiq. The militant man Jamal Kingsley returned to expose racism hidden in our everyday lives. Plus another Special K Short Bus Records banger. Have a great, safe weekend. It's the DL Hughley Show. We will definitely see you on the other side. Kyle, my short bus operator, pull that string. We got to go.
10: Toot.
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0: Show. I am Rufus Williams, and as always, thrilled, delighted, and excited to be here with you this morning. And thank you all for waking up with Rufus. Everybody's here. BJ, Mamie, Annette, Titus, and somehow Rufus is here too. I have to tell you, flew in yesterday, last night, this morning, whatever it was, from L.A. And of course the flight was delayed leaving on a Sunday night. Of course there was traffic on the Kennedy. It was down to one lane, so the traffic was sitting still. And of course, once I finally got home at 1:30, brother man couldn't go to sleep. So that's what I'm working with this morning. But it's good to be here nonetheless, because there's so much going on. Importantly, today is the first day of school for Chicago Public School students. Annette, you remember were you excited about the first day of school?
1: Oh, it was the best thing ever. You know, just, you know, having your hair freshly done and brand new backpacks and lunch boxes. And, you know, it was an exciting time. It's always an exciting time to start a new school year. And, you know, you get renewed promises and renewed goals. And it's always a fresh, good start. You make new friends. It was always a good time. How about you?
0: I think that's true. Let me ask Titus first. Titus, what about you?
2: I would say until about maybe sixth grade when I realized there was no turning back.
0: That's it. That's all. That's that.
2: Yeah, before then, the fresh haircuts, getting to see your friends again, the fresh backpacks, the pencils, all that was great. But once I start to get older, I'm like, oh no, this is terrible.
0: Yeah, it was always good. You know, the things, I probably remember the first days of school most when I changed schools, which wasn't a lot. I mean, I went to Anton Dvorak through fifth grade, then we moved. And I went to Morton Upper Grade Center. I remember the anxiety there, just because it was going to be a whole new group of people that I was going to meet going in, because we moved in the summertime. And then the first day at Lane Tech, the first day at Orr was just cool, because I was going back to what was familiar. But I think back to early on, you go to school, and then on the first day with fresh hair and new clothes, and get teased by those who don't have new hair and fresh clothes. So you learn, school started on Wednesday. So you learn, don't wear those in the first week. You can wear the new clothes the next Monday.
1: That's funny, Rufus. So here's the benefit of going to parochial school. You wear uniforms, you know, and now kids in public school wear uniforms. But back then, you know, it was strict uniforms. And, you know, when you were talking about a memory, one memory I do have is going from the sixth grade into the seventh grade. Yeah. And it was just kind of shocking to see how tall the boys grew over the summer, because they were, you know, little puny boys, you know, your height or shorter. And then they came back in the seventh grade and they were, you know, tall. It was just kind of funny.
0: Yeah, you might notice that did not happen to me.
1: Oh. At some point it did.
0: Yeah, I think I was, I don't know, for some reason, I remember 4'4". It feels like I was 4'4" when I went to high school. I had to be taller than that, because I did eventually make the basketball team in my sophomore year. But, yeah, that wasn't happening. We did, I won't get into that. But the girls grew too, and we noticed that, kind of getting close to the eighth grade when more of those conversations happened. But today is the first day of school, and it just felt like driving in this morning, there was a lot more activity on the street.
2: Yeah.
0: It just seemed like there were a lot more people out, a lot more people doing things. The mayor is going to ring the bell at Leland School in Austin this morning at 7:30, along with CEO of Chicago Public Schools, Dr. Macklin King. So that's where they're going to kick it off, on the west side this morning. Interesting, because the reports, I remember being a big part of that first day of school.
2: So oh, yeah.
0: The mayor and the school board president, Rufus Williams, and Arnie Duncan will be at the, and Barbara Easton Watkins will be at these places. I refuse to be ignored. I refuse to be counted out. I refuse for them not to know that I was out there on the stump doing the thing. Nonetheless, what's important is that the children are going to be there. And praying that this gets off to a really, really good school year, because there are enough distractions that are, can't get away from the possibility of those happening later on in the year. So let's make sure, please, that what's happening in the classrooms are productive, and what's happening at home for homework are productive, so they can have the best opportunity ever getting into this year. That's what's key and critical. I hope that the children didn't stay up to watch the Sky game last night. First of all, Caitlin Clark went off.
2: Oh, she balled out.
0: She must have been upset with someone. She scored 37 points.
2: Yeah, I think she was mad about the last game that the Sky played and Indiana lost.
0: Yeah, that would do it. And so she was bringing back some revenge. That was a game recently that she kind of disappeared in. I don't know if
2: I want to say that was against the Mystics, I believe.
0: Yeah, I don't know if she had 10 points. I don't know if she had 10 points, but she just disappeared in that game. She did not disappear yesterday. I mean, 37 points and 8 threes is a whole lot. Annette, we haven't had this conversation. I don't know if we should, but Enes Kanter, the former NBA player, I guess he's now Enes Kanter Freedom, who decided he's been making a lot of conversations about whether or not transgender men should be in women's sports and has declared himself eligible for the WNBA.
2: Yeah, I sent you a video about it this morning and what happened at the game last night, and I couldn't believe it. I mean, I remember when you talked to him at the RNC a couple of years ago that he sounded profound. It was some of the stuff you said didn't make sense, but it's just one of those things now where it's just like, this is just trolling. It's too far. I mean, why is he at that game anyway yesterday? Security know who he is.
0: Yeah.
2: He's 6'10". He's got a recognizable face. We know who he is. It kind of seemed like the WNBA kind of let that stir the pot.
0: You know, somewhere along the way, this whole issue around transgender, but transgender athletes playing in women's sports has been made to be an issue politically. It's not happening at a significant enough level, and why there is this concern that it's going to, I don't know, but this seems to have been what has riled it up. And with Sophie Cunningham's comments, it's given, Sophie Cunningham plays for the Indiana Fever, so it's just given more juice to it. And now people are pushing on the WNBA commissioner, Kathy Engelbert, to say something, do something. And that seems to be why Enes Kanter, whose last name is now Enes Kanter Freedom, is involved with all of this. Looking through more at his background, he added Freedom to his name in 2022. He has been this activist and says that he stopped playing in the league in 2022 as well, and says it was because of the stance he took around China. So Adam Silver, of course, says it had nothing to do with it. Maybe your talent diminished. Maybe nobody wanted you. Maybe there were different reasons.
2: No, he sucked.
0: Yeah, that part. So he's been moving around. So that happened. I don't want to give any more oxygen to that situation other than recognizing that it did happen. And the Sky is not going to be in the playoffs. They're done.
1: So, Rufus, I think I even read earlier that he was outside of the stadium even before the game started and was kind of stirring up things outside. And so it sounded like he came kind of locked and loaded to, you know, antagonize the players, and they just had enough and responded. And so, you know, here we are. You know, transgender participation in women's sports is a big thing. It's a major controversy. You know, people have their serious opinions. And, I mean, just by looking at the stature of this man, and when he extended his arms and his arm span, it's like, you want to play with women? And I get the transgender part of it, but has he even started the process? Has he done started the hormone therapy or whatever they do in that process to even start to, you know, qualify himself or classify himself as transgender? Because he looked like a big, giant, six-something grown man,
0: 6'10".
1: You know, arguing with women.
0: Yeah, it just doesn't make any sense. And I think he's... I don't know what. People look for clicks. People look for engagement. People look for involvement. And sometimes when you go too far in one way, it diminishes a lot of the things that you may otherwise be saying or doing that may be the proper things, the right good places to be.
1: And I think it's also a slap in the face to transgender people who, you know, who seriously psychologically identify and, you know, are going through that process. They should be outraged to see this person representing their community that way.
0: Yeah, and it's not nothing. I mean, we learn so much more about the entirety of the LGBTQ plus community, and they have to be respected, and this just seems to be disrespectful to them. Good point. Good point that you're making there. I should, it's time for us to go to break, but I should point out why I was on a plane coming from L.A. last night. We partied like rock stars in Los Angeles over the weekend. Good friends, James and Mary Bell, celebrating their 45th wedding anniversary. And the folks from Chicago, there were a group of us in the... They lived here. James was a former chief financial officer and for a period chief executive officer of Boeing Airlines, originally from out there. But we went out, and one of the things he said is, you know, we're going to show here tonight how we partied back in Chicago. So, of course, we got to show up for that. And then when the band stopped and the DJ started, the first record he played was Tupac's California Knows How to Party. So there wasn't a competition because we all knew each other. It was just an incredibly great time. And so what do you do after you have a wonderful party at a nice country club on a Saturday night? You go back to the hotel and you go to the bar and you sit there and you talk politics. So I don't know what's wrong with us, but we were up late, had a good time. And there it was for a wonderful weekend in Los Angeles. Let's take a quick break. We'll be back. We got more for you after this.
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4: It's Rufus Williams. The thrill of summer is finally here, which also means it'll be over before we know it. This fall, the Rufus Williams Travel Club is heading to Charleston, South Carolina, October 8th through the 12th. Join

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11: When you pack your lunch this morning, pack your patience. We're looking at some high travel times. It's back to school type travel times. You're already looking at a 30-minute trip along the Ryan from 95th Street into downtown. Getting to the Ryan, already 22 minutes along the Bishop Ford, and from I-80-94, heavy right around the Stony Island Feeder, then stop and go to the Ryan. Tuskegee Airmen Memorial, off to a 20-minute start in from I-80, heavy approaching 119th Street in. We're already seeing some early morning activity along DuSable Lakeshore Drive as well. That trip from 67th Street to Jackson, now just about 16 minutes. You'll hit the brakes right around Soldier Field and stop and go to Monroe. Hollywood to Monroe, a 15-minute trip. The Stevenson, a 40-minute trip in from I-355 to DuSable Drive, 40 traveling out. The Eisenhower already moving along at 53 minutes from Thorndale to the Burns Circle. That outbound trip will take you 45 minutes. And the Kennedy, not too bad traveling in. 35 minutes in from O'Hare to downtown, but getting to the airport much slower, a 46-minute trip. Taking a look at our weather, starting off with a few clouds. Right now, the National Weather Service says some temperatures started early this morning in the 50s, so children probably will need a light sweater or jacket as they head out this morning on this first day of school. Temperatures today topping around 80 today. 78 is our official high, 57 our low again tonight. We're at 60 at Midway, it's 60 in Auburn Gresham, and 60 degrees here at the Talk of Chicago. That's a look at traffic and weather now. I'm NF Lernoy on the Talk of Chicago, 1690 WVON.
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0: Welcome back. So I've got more. We've got more things to talk about and more time to talk about it later in the show, because certainly there was some tennis that was played yesterday that we need to discuss. Out of the four players, three of them were black. So, you know, you got at least two winners in that process. So we'll talk about that. There's also the issue in Gary and the fact they still don't have any power. We need to catch up on that. Sean Grayson is dead. Did not even finish serving his sentence for his killing of Sonia Massie, but a few other things that we'll get to. But my guest is on the line, so I want to get to this right away as long as he's here. Nicholas Abrams is a certified financial planner and the founder of Opulentia LLC, a registered investment advisory firm. We're going to be joined by Sheena Gray, who is the president of the African American Financial Advisors Association. But we have Nicholas here in good stead still to talk about what we would talk about this morning, which is in regards to artificial intelligence and money management. Nicholas Abrams, good morning and welcome to WVON.
1: Good morning, Rufus. How are you doing?
0: Man, I'm good. How you doing, Nicholas?
1: Man, I'm doing wonderful, blessed, and highly favored. Good to be on your show.
0: Well, good to have you. First of all, talk about the Association of African American Financial Advisors.
1: The Association of African American Financial Advisors was founded 25 years ago by a gentleman, LeCount Davis. LeCount was the first African American certified financial planner in the country. And the organization was founded in the D.C., Maryland, D.C., Virginia area for financial advisors to come together just to talk about what's going on in the industry and some of the challenges that we faced being African-Americans in this particular career. The organization has grown from a regional organization to a national organization, so we have members all throughout the country. And we're having our annual conference in September, the weekend of September 10th through the 12th in Washington, D.C., where we will be celebrating 25 years of being founded, and a lot of great speakers coming on board, a lot of great information for other advisors. So it's going to be a great event.
0: Look, Nicholas, that's one. I mean, wonderful. Next time, just bring it to Chicago. That'll make it all work that much.
1: We've had it in Chicago before, Rufus. So I'm sure there will be back, but we've had, I think, our second or third conference was in the Chicago area.
0: All right. Well, it's a great place, so come on back. Talk about the work that you do. Tell us some about your firm.
1: Our firm, we are a boutique financial planning firm. We're headquartered in Maryland, but we have advisors in Chicago and in North Carolina. And what we do is we work with individuals and business owners, helping them plan for their future. And Rufus, that can be several things. But we have clients that come to us that want to retire in a number of years. We help them create that roadmap for retirement. We have people who come to us that want to sell their business or transition out of their business, and we help them create a succession plan for that. But sometimes people come to us and they just want help on investing. I'm not quite sure where to start, and so we sit down with them and show them how to invest their money in really what we call 10X. So our goal is you start with us at one place. We want to 10X your wealth. So you're in another situation and a better situation from working with us.
0: All right. I want to get to the conversation. The real topic that we'll get to today is about AI and money management in this space, which people certainly would consider, and whether or not that's good. We're talking with Nicholas Abrams with Quad A, the African American Association of Financial Advisors. We'll have more with Nicholas right after this.

0: It's WVON, and the race for mayor of Chicago is on. That's why we're bringing you the important conversations. Hi, I'm Matt McGill, and on Wednesday, August 26th, WVON joins NBC Chicago and Telemundo for an exclusive conversation with Chicago Mayor Brandon Johnson. NBC Chicago political reporter Marianne Ahern and me, your boy Maticus, will sit down with the mayor for a candid conversation about the issues shaping Chicago and the future of our city. 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It's Maddie, Marianne Ahern, and Mayor Brandon Johnson. Wow. We're WVON, where Chicago comes to talk.
1: A few clouds for starters. Temperatures climbing near 80 on this first day of school for Chicago Public School students. Good morning. I'm Annette Flournoy, and here's what's happening. Lots of fresh haircuts and new backpacks this morning as 315,000 Chicago Public School children return to a brand new school year. Perry Williams has more.
2: This youngster is excited about returning to the classroom.
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2: Mayor Brandon Johnson will be joined by school district CEO Dr. Macklin King to kick off the school year at Leland Elementary in the Austin neighborhood, and then will visit Mason Elementary in North Lawndale. Students who take CTA, Metro, or PACE can ride for free today. After today, students can pay 75 cents to get on CTA and PACE. I'm Perry Williams.
1: The former Illinois sheriff's deputy who shot and killed Sonya Massey died in prison. The 32-year-old died around noon on Sunday, just 6 months into his 20-year sentence for Massey's murder. Grayson had been diagnosed with stage 3 colon cancer in 2023. The Illinois Prisoner Review Board earlier denied his request for an early release because of his illness. The ex-Samamon County sheriff's deputy was convicted of murdering 36-year-old Massey 2 years ago as he shot and killed her in her kitchen. At the time, she was experiencing a mental health crisis and called 911 to report a possible intruder at her home. Grayson was one of the responding officers.
4: Nights like this, I wish raindrops would fall.
1: Michael Wright, known for his iconic on-screen roles in The Five Heartbeats, V, and Sugar Hill opposite Wesley Snipes, has died. The New York-born actor's wife, Susan Wright, confirmed his death in an Instagram post on Friday, writing, "It was with profound sadness, and an unimaginable heaviness in my heart that I share the passing of my beloved husband." Wright was 70 years old. That's a look at our news now on 1690 WVON. Traffic and weather up next. WVON News Time, 735.
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1: These travel times are ramping up pretty quickly. That inbound triple on the Ryan just bumped up to 32 minutes from 95th Street into downtown. As you make your way along the Bishop Ford, now a 23-minute trip in from I-80-94, still heavy. It's right now from Stony Island Feeder as you make your way into the Ryan. Tuskegee Airmen Memorial, still that 20-minute trip in. Stop and go from 119th Street in. As you make your way along DuSable Lakeshore Drive, still stop and go northbound, approaching Soldier Field. As you make your way to Monroe, Your complete travel time from 67th Street to Jackson, now 16 minutes. Hollywood to Monroe, still about a 15-minute trip. No changes on the Stevenson. In real time, we just saw it bumped up right now to 45 minutes. And from I-355 to DuSable Drive, that outbound trip, 45 as well. The Eisenhower, almost an hour from Thorndale to the Burns Circle. That outbound trip will take you 45. And the Kennedy, heavier in both directions, now bumped up to a 42-minute trip in from O'Hare to downtown. You're looking at 45 minutes to the airport. Taking a look at our weather, a few clouds for starters. The National Weather Service says we're headed toward a sunny 78 today, a low tonight of 57. Right now, still steady at 60 at Midway. It's 60 in Auburn Gresham and 60 degrees here at the Talk of Chicago. That's a look at traffic and weather now. I'm Annette Flournoy on the Talk of Chicago, 1690 WVON.
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0: Welcome back. We're talking this morning with Nicholas Abrams. He joins us as a representative of Quad A Financial Advisors, the African-American Financial Advisors. They're having their conference in Washington, D.C., the beginning of September. But today, we're talking about AI and whether or not AI can truly be used to help to manage money. Nicholas, let's get into it. What is it that AI can and cannot tell you about your finances?
1: Well, Rufus, one of the things, and we always want to clear up the misconception, we're all using AI, whatever we think about it, whether we

0: is, these are some of the pros and cons of it. Where things start to get a little murky, Rufus, is when we try to get more detailed or personalized information. That's where, you know, things can go awry with AI, because AI does not know what your real circumstance is. You know, you're not plugging in, nor should you plug in all of your financial data in the AI to get a report out on it. So AI can't tell you exactly how much you should be investing. AI can't help you if you're what we call asset allocation. So, you know, can't tell you, you know, if you're aggressive, what investments to get into. Those are things you should be very careful about, because those are more personalized decisions where you should be working with a professional to get that type of information, not just relying on AI for that.
1: So what I heard you say very clearly is that AI is going to miss understanding your complete financial picture, and there is not a situation that you should give all of that information to AI.
0: Correct, because once you put it into the system in AI, you don't know where that information goes or who can get a hold of it. So you want to be very careful and cautious about that.
1: Talk more about what some of the money decisions are that people should not make based on AI alone. I mean, you did mention how they give us information, but what are some of the decisions that people may try to make that they should not make with AI?
0: So I would say definitely you want to be cautious with tax advice from AI. So for example, you know, if you're trying to figure out, you know, some type of complicated tax situation or some of your deductions, you want to be careful about that. You know, I would say also relying on AI to give you your retirement advice. So if you're 40 years old and you want to retire at age 60 or 65, you know, AI can give you something very general, but you don't want to keep that as gospel, because once again, your situation is going to change and AI cannot factor that in. So those are some of the things that you want to be careful about trying to get information with AI. I will say also trying to compare, you know, your situation to somebody else is something that a lot of people try to look at to say, okay, I'm 50 years old. Where should I be at financially compared to everyone else? You don't want to take that information as gospel once again, because once again, AI does not know your entire situation. And, you know, it will give you some numbers, but those numbers might not be the right numbers for you. So you want to be just very careful on trying to get very specific with AI as far as looking at retirement, investment, insurance advice. But for once again, as I said, for very general information, AI can be a wonderful tool just getting some knowledge and basic information.
1: Talk more about the aspect of our information that we should not share with AI. Why should we be cautious about sharing the sensitive information there?
0: Well, for example, if you want to start putting in social security numbers, if you get very detailed on your bank information, understanding that once that information is out there, you don't know who has access to it. And so in this world where, you know, we have a lot of great tools for us from technology, we've also seen a very high uptick in identity fraud. So if you put your bank account information in AI for them to analyze it, well, once it's out there, somebody can easily get a hold of that information, and then, you know, you could definitely be subject to some type of identity fraud or theft. You want to be careful about putting bank information, account information, any personalized information that somebody can take and then assume your own identity, because once that happens, then you've got a very large problem on your hand to try to fix that.
1: Indeed, and all the things in AI that you give, it's smart enough that it may figure out and share information in other ways in which you don't want to have and should not have shared anywhere. Thinking about the fact that you can get information from it, when is it time to stop asking the chatbot and truly stop and consult a qualified professional?
0: So I always tell people, and we get this a lot, when you start trying to get very detailed in the information, one of the things that a lot of people don't understand what financial advice is or what financial advisors do. And so I always like to take the time to explain that, Rufus. You know, a financial advisor, it is somebody who's able to sit down and talk to you one-on-one, not just about the numbers, but more importantly,

0: important than the numbers, what your goals are, and to kind of understand where you have come from and where you're trying to go. And that's very important. All of us roofers have different backgrounds that we come from. Some people come from a place of money. Some people come from a place where they did not grow up with money. And those are two different perspectives about how somebody will handle money in the future. And so a lot of times as advisors, we have to sit down and form those relationships with people to get a greater understanding of their background to help them plan for what their future should be. And so that's the type of thing where AI does not understand that. And a lot of the information AI will give you is generic. For example, I have some clients who grew up, they were in very hard situations, but growing up, but have done very well for themselves now financially. Well, the way they think about money is much different than somebody who had a whole different background. You know, they're more conservative with their money. There's a fear that they don't want to lose their money because they've been in a poor environment. They grew up hungry, and they don't want to be in that situation again. So the way that they think about money is different from somebody who grew up with money that wants to take risk with it, who understands that, hey, I want to 10X this money. I'm good with letting it ride. I'm good with the ups and downs of the market. So those are things that an advisor can sit down and really work with a client on one-on-one and get an understanding of before we make recommendations that AI just can't do.
1: Very important. We have the opportunity here on my show every Tuesday to talk to a wonderful financial advisor and community con that gets us into some of these things that we've talked about today. But glad to have you on. The Association of African American Financial Advisors, again, is a place to go as well to check out a number of the things that we've heard this morning from Nicholas Abrams. Nicholas, tell us where we can get more information.
0: So definitely, you can go to the Quad A website. You can Google African American Association, African American Financial Advisors. You can go to their website. There's tons of information on there. Also, there's a great tool called Find an Advisor on there. So if you don't have a financial advisor, or if you have one and want a second opinion, you can plug in some information and they will give you a list of advisors that have been qualified and vetted that you can go to and talk to about whatever your situation is. But definitely, I would say go to the website. Once again, if you Google Association of African American Financial Advisors, it comes right up. The website comes up. And then you can see what's available on there, but a lot of educational tools and just finding out more about finances as well.
1: All right. Nicholas Abrams, CEO of Opulentia LLC. Thank you so much for coming on and sharing this information. And give Sheena our best. Hope she gets well soon.
0: Definitely will.
1: All right. Be well, my friend. Let's take
0: a break.
1: Thank you, Rufus. We'll be back with more after this.
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8: Summer vacation is definitely over. Travel times are extremely high early this morning. You're already looking at almost a 22-minute trip along the inbound side of Tuskegee Airmen Memorial, still slow from 119th Street in. The Bishop Ford, 22 minutes in from I-80-94. Once arriving at the Ryan, you're looking at another 35 minutes from 95th Street into downtown. DuSable Lakeshore Drive, still moving along at just about 16 minutes from 67th Street to Jackson. Pretty much stop and go from Soldier Field to Monroe. Hollywood to Monroe, a 16-minute trip. If you're on the Stevenson, bumped up to 52 minutes in from I-355 to DuSable Drive. Do factor in an accident. Luckily, it's off to the right shoulder there at Ashland. Outbound will take you 45 minutes. The Eisenhower, still just shy of an hour from Thorndale to the Burns Circle. That outbound trip now bumped up to 53 minutes. And the Kennedy, 45 minutes in from O'Hare to downtown. Getting to the airport, a 43-minute trip. Taking a look at our weather, these clouds are expected to give way to a plenty of sunshine today as temperatures climb near 80. Starting off a little mild this morning in the 60s, you might need a light jacket, especially for children heading back in. And then they can take that jacket off this afternoon as temperatures turn more summer-like. Right now, pretty mild and 60 at Midway. It's 60 in Chatham and 60 degrees here at the Talk of Chicago. That's a look at traffic and weather now. I'm Annette Flournoy on the Talk of Chicago, 1690 WVON.
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1: Welcome back. Yep, that's the first end of summer, the first day of school. It will end again a few more times. It'll end again at the beginning of September and Labor Day. It'll end when the official end comes, and it'll end sometime in October when it really does get cold. But first end of summer, yep, it's today. It's over. That's all. Annette, can we talk about Gary? Why is it that Gary has gone for now 2 weeks? And these people don't have power.
8: You know, it's a NIPSCO thing. And it was part of more than just a regular power outage, according to NIPSCO officials. Grids were knocked out. They had to go deeply into the infrastructure and rebuild at certain levels. And so it required a deeper dive than just, you know, turning the lights back on. So that's what they're working on. Today, I know that this morning the National Guard is now in Gary helping them remove debris and cut away those trees so that NIPSCO can get to the affected areas better and faster. And it has been a nightmare for that community. School is expected to start today, however late this morning. They had been out of school as well since this all happened, but these people have really endured a lot of suffering, just a lot of loss, and it's really taking a toll on families mentally. So luckily now the National Guard is involved, and hopefully NIPSCO did promise that the lights would be turned on by Tuesday, and we're hoping that's going to happen.
1: You know, it's hard. We don't try to put everything on a race. But the fact that it took this long for people to pay particular attention to this city, which is a historic city, which is a black city, only now does it start to get this national renown. I just wonder if there were other places that were occupied by different people, would it have gone on for this long, for whatever the reasons? Because it seems to be extraordinary.
8: You know, Munster was hit pretty hard, and they're looking at almost a carbon copy of what's happening in Gary. So, you know, I looked at the president of the company, the parent company of NIPSCO, and she's a black woman, and she did go to Gary, and she held a press conference last week to assure them that it was not racially motivated, and that was not anything that she tolerated within the company, and that they were doing everything they could to get the power back on.
1: Yet they still don't have it. And the facts still are the same. You know, children are going to start school, and I can't even imagine what condition that they're in as they begin a school year. And we all know the importance of the beginning and how that factors into so many other things. So it's just, it's hard not to look. I'm not saying that it's any of those things. It's just hard not to consider whether or not it is, because of all the things around Gary. It's troubling, and hopefully they can get it back soon and be restored to something, that this becomes just a blip in history. But 2 weeks without power is almost unimaginable in 2026. So, well, good news. You watch any tennis yesterday? Titus, you watch
7: tennis? I watched a little bit of tennis yesterday during the football games.
1: You and football, man.
7: Went back and forth. You know, it's that time of year.
1: Well, you know, they say that the Cincinnati Open is the warm-up for the U.S. Open. And if that's the warm-up, man, black folks might do okay when they get to Flushing Meadows next month.
7: You know, I was thinking that same exact thing. Coco had a great showing. She balled out. I mean, it was just fantastic to watch. I couldn't turn away from it. I had the multi-screen thing going at both times. So it was awesome to watch. It was one of those things where if you take your eyes off, you will miss something.
1: Yeah, it's wonderful to see. And then my wife told me as we landed that that there were two brothers in the men's final, and which was true. There was Arthur Fies and Big Foe. And Big Foe was not successful in this. And Arthur Fies, he is black. He's French, 22 years old. This is obviously the biggest win of his career. But he gave a whooping to Big Foe.
7: That was bad. I mean, Big Foe, as you know, like you said, is always, you know, coming up clutch in those situations. But it was just a butt whooping from the beginning of the matches.
1: From the beginning, and he lost the last set 6-0. What you loved, though, was the respect that was shown at the net. I mean, this was a hug. Like, I'm so happy for you, even in the fact that you pulled out a can on me. It was good to see, and good to see that around. And for us, yep, we're black Americans, but we know the plight of black folks throughout this nation, throughout this world. And so we're cheering for all of them all the time. And so that was good to see them out there, and good to see how it ended, and bad that Rufus didn't see any of it because he was traveling. So, and stuff was happening this weekend. So we were actually Friday night at one gathering. Somebody said, "I know you got the tennis match on." So yeah, we do, but we didn't come here to watch tennis.
7: Right.
1: So it was on kind of in the background back there. We never stopped, and I could see that Coco was playing then, which is usually a place that you freeze and go watch it. So that's how good the partying was that we missed that. So good for all of them. And looking forward to the U.S. Open, which I was really thinking about going out to see some of it. It's my anniversary. 42 years is on the 1st of September. And we thought about doing that. But, man, honestly have to tell you, I'd like not to. I need to not travel for a little bit. I need to just stay myself at home and kind of get my head together and get some of the other stuff done that we need to.
10: Well, how does the missus feel about that?
1: She travels more than I do.
10: That's true, but, you know.
1: She travels a whole lot more than I do. So, we'll see. Some things happen kind of at the very end, as they do. Happy to have had Hakeem Jeffries on Friday here in the studio, on with Cleopatra. Talked to him for a little bit after my show. And when I got to the airport, Titus, guess who I ran into? Hakeem Jeffries. So had a chance to see him and spend a little bit more time with him there. But, man, it's there's a lot going on. He had a meeting, we understand, a private meeting with Jared Kushner, the son-in-law of the current incumbent, who was also the senior advisor in the last administration. And the conversations, as we know it, were about what things may be there in common. Still important conversations to have someplace along the way. So believe in Hakeem. I think if he did it, there was a good reason for it, and I trust in that. Let's find out from Annette what's going on in the headlines and what's in Black Information News. We're going to get back to some education things, what's happening down in the Southland when we come back right after this.
8: We're in store for a sunny, warm day on this first day of Chicago Public Schools on this Monday, August 24th, 2026. I'm Annette Flournoy, in the headlines. The 2026-27 school year is underway at Chicago Public Schools. More than 300,000 students, along with teachers, returned to class this morning. Governor Pritzker is naming his appointments to the Northern Illinois Transit Authority. And House Minority Leader Hakeem Jeffries met with Jared Kushner, President Trump's son-in-law, ahead of the midterm elections. National news from the Black Information Network is next on Chicago's original social media platform, 1690 AM WVON, Berwyn, Chicago. It's 801.
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12: Los Angeles Mayor Karen Bass and Councilwoman Nathia Rahman squared off in a heated debate over homelessness, public safety, and economic development. Here's Mayor Bass.
13: I did the first tax credit when I was Speaker of the House. You were nowhere. As a matter of fact, I believe you have missed several thousand votes because you don't show up to work.
12: The two mayoral rivals exchanged sharp criticism of each other's records. Mississippi lawmakers are considering a new funding model that would tie university funding to graduation rates. Members of the Legislative Black Caucus are urging caution, saying more data and input from HBCU leaders is needed to ensure historically black colleges aren't unfairly impacted. And Drake is expanding his live entertainment footprint with a new history venue in Ottawa. The music venue, created in partnership with Live Nation, follows the successful launch of the original history location in Toronto. Get BIN News now, on demand, 24/7, on the iHeartRadio app. Now back to Terry McCready.
14: The answer is yes, and she does. The question we're asking ourselves today is whether or not she is prepared to serve in the United States Senate and represent the people of South Carolina on the issues that are germane to the moment.
15: South Carolina's Black Senator Tim Scott on NBC's Meet the Press discussing whether a U.S. senator should have a basic understanding of national security issues. He's touting late Senator Lindsey Graham's sister Darlene Graham's fitness for the job ahead of the state's Republican Senate primary runoff tomorrow. This comes as some concerns were raised after Graham admitted in a debate that she's not that informed on national security. Florida's Black GOP Representative Byron Donalds, a nominee for Florida governor, says he's working with leaders in Haiti to stabilize the country. This after the temporary protected status of more than 300,000 Haitian migrants in the U.S. expired. He told Face the Nation on CBS that he's met with the transitional government and the ambassador for the transitional government. Donalds says they're focusing on security forces to begin to stabilize the country. He says so far as much as half the country is under control from gangs that have taken over Haiti. The Supreme Court allowed the Trump administration to revoke the TPS designation for Haitian migrants earlier this summer. The U.S. and Iran are keeping up the hostile messaging ahead of today's announcement of new U.S. sanctions on Tehran. Treasury Secretary Scott Bessent holding a news conference after the White House said it plans to impose the toughest sanctions in history on Iran and the Islamic Republic's key trading partners. Former Vice President Mike Pence says it's imperative for the U.S. to keep up the pressure on Iran.
16: Because I think the time is going to come sooner rather than later when the president and our ally Israel are going to have to go in and finish the job.
15: Pence on CNN. Meanwhile, top Iranian officials are vowing a devastating response to any new economic sanctions. Trump said just days ago that Iran would love to make a deal to end the nearly six-month-old conflict. Tyra Banks' lawyers are responding after Netflix asked a judge to dismiss her defamation lawsuit over the docuseries Reality Check Inside America's Next Top Model. Her legal team is calling on the streamer to release Banks' full interview and allow viewers to compare the raw footage with what appeared in the series. The streamer argues the former America's Next Top Model host signed an agreement acknowledging that she had no right to review or approve the completed documentary. Banks filed her lawsuit in June, claiming Reality Check used selective editing to create a false narrative about her role in controversial moments from America's Next Top Model. Stay informed, stay connected, and subscribe. Follow BIN News This Hour wherever you get your podcasts. I'm Terry McCready for the Black Information Network.
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8: We're starting out on the outbound side of the Stevenson this break. Apparently, there is a rollover car fire accident on the outbound side at Central. That accident right now is blocking the two left lanes. Right now, your outbound travel time along the Stevenson from DuSable Lakeshore Drive to I-355, 45 minutes. We do expect for that travel time to increase. As you make your way inbound along the Stevenson, 52 minutes still. Still factor in that earlier accident off to the shoulder, luckily, at Ashland. Now, turning to the Ryan, a slight improvement, but still extremely heavy. 31 minutes from 95th Street into downtown. Getting to the Ryan along the Bishop Ford will take you 23 minutes in from I-80-94. Tuskegee Air Memorial, a 20-minute trip in from I-80. DuSable Lakeshore Drive, no major changes. Still just about 15 minutes from 67th Street to Jackson. Hollywood to Monroe will take you 16. If you're on the Eisenhower, just shy of an hour from Thorndale to the Burns Circle, that outbound trip bumped up to 55 minutes, and the Kennedy is moving up and down. Now 41 in from O'Hare to downtown, getting to the airport now, a 39-minute trip. Taking a look at our weather, kind of calm outside. On the chillier side, a sweater weather as you head to school this morning. This evening, the National Weather Service says we're headed to a daytime high of around 80. But right now, pretty steady and mild, with temperatures now at 64 at Midway. Sunny and 64 in Fernwood, and 64 degrees here at the Talk of Chicago. That's a look at traffic and weather now. I'm Annette Flournoy on the Talk of Chicago, 1690 WVON.
0: Live from the Xfinity Studios, it's the station that America listens to. 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It's Rufus Williams on Chicago's Essential Storyteller, WVON.

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1: Welcome back. Here on the First Year School for Chicago Public Schools, we have the opportunity to talk to two magnificent educators from the Southland about some things that they're pulling together. Joining us this morning, Dr. Blondine Davis, who is the CEO of Southland College Prep, and Dr. Johnny Thomas, who is the superintendent of the Rich Township High School District 227, and talking about some of the things they're doing down in the Southland. It appears that each time we have an opportunity to talk to them, we only talk to them because they're doing some good stuff. But I guess it's because they do good stuff. Dr. Davis, Dr. Thomas, good morning and welcome back to WVON.
2: Good morning. Thank you for having us.
1: It's good to have
3: you. Good morning.
1: Good morning. It's good to have you all. Let's begin here, though. We talked just before the break about what was happening in Gary. I know that Flossmoor has been hit pretty hard and some of the other southern suburbs. How are your areas doing? How are your students doing? How is school going so far? Because I believe you both have started school before today.
2: We have, and it was difficult at first because the surrounding area, a loss of electricity, tons of damage to trees, et cetera. But I believe that we were fortunate, Dr. Thomas, compared to other areas. But I think that the 227 system did have some loss in electricity.
3: Yeah, we were down. We had to shift back a couple of days because of electricity. Some of our families were without electricity for a little under a week, and so we had to focus our attention on making sure that they had information and resources about how to access those resources. And so we worked hard with our school social workers and psychologists and student support teams to reach out to our families to make sure that they had what they needed to get through those storms, and we were able to make it through it and have had a very successful opening.
1: Yeah, going back and thinking through and hoping that this is an aberration and the rest of the year will go as they typically go, recognizing, yeah, it's going to get cold and snow and all these other things. But how do you make up academically and psychologically for what our children have gone through with these weather events recently?
2: Well, on our side of the house, go right ahead, Dr. Thomas.
3: At least from my standpoint, the one thing that I am always encouraged about is that our families are truly resilient. They have had to deal with a lot more and have been really successful in dealing with those issues. And so for us, it's making sure that we stay together as a community and we look to find those individuals that continue to support our community and help us in time of need, and make those resources available to our families and to our children.
2: Rufus Williams, something happened that has never happened to us, and that is the village of Richardson Park called and indicated that there were nursing homes and senior citizens homes where the people who were there were overheated. And they asked us if we would create a cooling center, which we did, and they transported them here to us. As time went on, we found out the electricity was not coming on, and the village called the Red Cross. They came in, they put up cots. They were here for four nights and 4 days, but we saw the need of the community, and in terms of providing not only a safe place to be, but Dr. Thomas and his 227 family did coordinate with us in terms of providing food. But we feel the stress on the community. They were here, they were safe, but I know psychologically they were feeling, what is this all about and when does it end? And so that was a learning experience for me and something I had not experienced before.
1: Yeah, it's a lot. The only thing that we know is that life's, and you guys have done a great job with trying to shore up what's necessary for our children in that space. In that regard, let's talk about what you guys have going on a week from today.
2: Well, as you well know, schools are unique in terms of the population that they seek. And we were aware for years that there is a program called The Launch. The Launch is really Cornell, Emory, Pomona, Rice, WashU, and that they have been meeting on, actually specifically in Winnetka, for years and years. But they have never come in this direction. We have accessed them on an individual basis to provide opportunities for our children, but we extended an invitation for them to come to the south side of south of the city of Chicago to present to us. I don't know what they thought, but the response was positive. So on August 31st at 7 p.m., we will host them here. But Dr. Thomas and I decided to organize, and he can certainly tell you his outreach to make this possible, not just for our two school districts, but to make this possible for the South Suburban community. But we are very enthusiastic. We can't wait for the 31st at 7 p.m.
1: Dr. Thomas, add in. What are your thoughts on what you all are bringing to the Southland?
3: It's absolutely exciting. You know, we often hear that only a select few students get to go to universities of this caliber, and to have them come to the Southland region is really, really a true access point that could be a game changer for our families and our students. And so we coordinated with Thornton 205, Bloom 206, Lamont, Thornton Fractional 214, Argo, District 218, Revis, Bremen, Oaklawn, Evergreen Park, Homewood, Flossmoor, Lincoln Way, and Crete. We've sent out invites to those districts, over 14 suburban school districts, because of our relationships, to make sure that they're aware that this very unique opportunity is available. We have worked hard, as you are aware. We have worked hard to create a regional vocational technical center in our area for children. We've worked hard to raise money, over $4 million in scholarships for our children, and now we have this additional access point that gives our families true choice about what they want for their children and their futures.
1: We are talking this morning with Dr. Blondine Davis. She's the CEO of Southland College Prep. Dr. Johnny Thomas, who's the superintendent of Rich Township High School District 227. They're bringing the Launch Consortium to the Southland. We'll talk more about that and why college is still important in the face of all these other things that we hear. More with both of these doctors right after this.
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1: It's Rufus Williams. The thrill of summer is finally here, which also means it'll be over before we know it. This fall, the Rufus Williams Travel Club is heading to Charleston, South Carolina, October 8th through the 12th.

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7: I don't care what no immigrant think, no way. 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
8: 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But what I will not do is entertain foolishness on a Tuesday, Wednesday, Thursday, Friday, Saturday, Sunday, and back to Monday. I'm too intelligent for that.
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10: As expected, that rollover car fire on the outbound side of the Stevenson at Central just bumped up your travel time to almost an hour 10. As you make your way inbound along the Stevenson from I-355 to DuSable Drive, still though, just about 55 minutes. Turning to the Ryan, just bumped back up to 32 minutes in from 95th Street into downtown. Both the Bishop Ford and Tuskegee Airmen Memorial moving along at 20 minutes in. No major changes on DuSable Lakeshore Drive, still about a 15-minute trip from 67th Street to Jackson. And pretty much stop and go from Soldier Field to Monroe. Hollywood to Monroe still just about 16 minutes. If you're on the Eisenhower, expect an hour. From Thorndale to the Burns Circle, that outbound trip will take you 55 minutes. And no big changes on the Kennedy. A 44-minute trip from O'Hare to downtown, getting to the airport just about 43 minutes still. Taking a look at our weather, cloudy and mild, turning sunny and warm. Temperatures headed to a daytime high of around 80. They are climbing pretty quickly. We're up to 65 at O'Hare. It's 65 in Woodlawn and 65 degrees here at the Talk of Chicago. That's a look at traffic and weather now. I'm Annette Flournoy on the Talk of Chicago, 1690 WVON.
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0: back. We are talking to these phenomenal educators from down in the Southland, Dr. Blondine Davis, who is the CEO of Southland College Prep, and Dr. Johnny Thomas, who is the superintendent of Rich Township High School District 227. They have been able to bring the Launch Consortium, making it available to the schools, the students down in the Southland. Launch Consortium is an acronym for Linking Access, Unity, Networking, Collaboration, and Higher Education. It's a collaborative initiative of several top-ranked universities that are seeking to connect with high-performing, dynamic students across the country. As we just heard, they had been up in the North Shore, but had not found their way south, and these wonderful educators have helped them to do so. Dr. Davis, Dr. Thomas, talk to us in this moment about why it is still important that our families, our children, are still focused in on a college education.
1: Rufus Williams, I believe that there is an unrest in our country, but I believe absolutely in the ability of our students, if they prepare themselves, to be able to make an impact on us in our future. So if we don't concentrate on educating all of our children to the best of their ability, then I don't know where we go as a community, as a people, and students as individuals. I saw last night that 230 students from all over, not only the South Suburban area, but some of them from Chicago, had registered for the event on the 31st of August. There is a link on our website, but I did want to bring to your attention that these colleges have endowments, and with these endowments, then our students have the opportunity to get full scholarships. So not only do you have a opportunity to get a educational foundation, but without putting a strain on our families, and that is important to me.
0: Critically important. And Dr. Thomas, talk about that as well, because one of the things that becomes a barrier, and has long been, is the financial aspect of education. That price is going up under this administration. The opportunity for money, even to get more loans, has become more restrictive. Speak to that whole issue that Dr. Davis just talked about with respect to endowments and the ability to get more finances for our children to go to school.
2: Yeah, that's why these initiatives come hand in hand. As you are aware, we host a gala every year in the South Suburbs to raise money for scholarships. Because of our efforts as a region, Dr. Davis and I have been able to, as I mentioned earlier, raise over $4 million in scholarships for students. But more importantly, I think sometimes we look at these institutions and we think that we cannot afford them or they're out of our reach. But once we get access, once we give opportunities to sit down with the admissions counselors who will be at this event, who will be admitting students on the spot, they also talk about these endowments and the money that's available for students who are high performing from our communities. And a lot of times they get a big portion of their tuitions covered because of how hard they work over the course of their academic careers. And so, you know, creating that access point, allowing for our students to sit down and have face-to-face conversations with institutions like these, as I mentioned earlier, are a game changer.
0: Now, you gave a list of districts in the Southland that you're focusing in on inviting to come out to this program. Who are the students that should really be focused in on coming out, or is it everyone, and how do they get involved?
2: So we have reached out and asked for those institutions in our areas to send us their top 10. These are very high performing universities. Their top 10 students in both their junior and senior years. We hoped by getting them involved and having these conversations with their families, they can make an informed decision about how they want to join these institutions and other spaces that we have available. We provide a lot in our area to support our families, and this is just one of them. And so in order to get involved in both of our websites, we have incorporated links to the event for them to register. And we've also informed our counselors to begin identifying those students who really, really have shown that they have the academic prowess to be successful in institutions like these.
0: So important and so necessary. Do people know in these areas, in the districts that you mentioned, how do they register for the launch initiative that you all have brought there?
1: There is a link on both of our websites, and all they have to do is click on the link. We're www.scph.org. And they can register. We know that there is not a lack of confusion because, as I said, 230 students, and I love the way students communicate because the students understand that if they're to come, they're welcome to bring their parents, and we have some parents that have contacted us for information. But the most important thing is that they will have face-to-face contact with those admissions officers that make those decisions. So we're really looking forward to a number of our young people going away, as long as they bring their transcripts, because we have to know exactly where they are, going away with admissions and very possibly scholarship offers. I think it's going to be a magnificent evening.
0: It sounds like it. I'll just end here. I had an opportunity yesterday. We did to have brunch with my nieces. They're 27 years old. They graduated from Dartmouth, and they're doing great things out in their careers. And we talked about what it was they were doing, which is very different than anything I would have thought about when I was in college, or even that people thought about just 10 years ago. And the advice that they gave was, you know, young people should get to the best schools that they can get to and ensure that they study what's important to them. And those things will show up as they look to move forward in their career. Thank you all for making these opportunities possible for these young people to have access to these five top schools that they may not have otherwise had access to through this launch program. And thanks for coming on with us this morning to talk about it.
1: Thank you for having us, Rufus Williams. Always, always, you're supportive of anything that we're doing that helps our community and our children, and we're grateful.
0: Well, that's because you all keep doing good stuff, and I'm glad that Monica reaches out to let us know that you're doing it. So, again, always look forward to having you, and have a very successful event and a very successful school year. And with that, let's find out from Annette what's going on in the news. I'll have more for you when we come back after this.
3: Sunny, pleasant, and warm today as temperatures climb near 80. Good morning, I'm Anna Flournoy, and here's what's happening. Lots of fresh haircuts and new backpacks this morning as 315,000 Chicago Public School children start a brand new school year this morning. Now, WVON's Kayla Patton is live this morning outside Curry Metropolitan High School on 49th and Archer. Good morning, Kayla. Tell us, what's it like outside the school building this morning?
4: Good morning, Annette. Right now, it's looking good. You can see from outside that all kids are in school, in session, in class, back and ready for their first day. We haven't seen any late stragglers yet, so that's good. Everybody seems to be on time. So it's just looking good out here. The teacher's parking lot is packed, and I'm excited to be out here because I actually graduated from here in 2022.
3: Oh, that's amazing. So I can't help but ask you, Kayla, so how are you feeling today? Now, I plucked you right out of college graduation last May, and this, if you do the math, is your first time in 16 years, and if you include preschool, 19, that you have not returned to school. So what does it feel like to be on this side of adulthood and not going back to school for the first time in almost 20 years?
4: It feels great. I do miss hitting the books. I do miss learning, and education has been a big part of my life. But it feels great to be on the other side and just walk in the field that God has placed me in, and to just be a help to others who are coming alongside me or behind me. So I'm just grateful for this season in my life, truly. Being a graduate, a college graduate, is no small feat. So
3: Absolutely. And we are so happy to have you. You're doing a great, terrific job. And we'll be reaching back out to you later this morning to see what it's like out there in the field. Once again, thank you, Kayla Patton. And earlier this morning, Mayor Brandon Johnson and CEO Dr. Macklin King rang the school bell at Leland Elementary School in Austin. Now, the mayor is now visiting Mason Elementary in North Lawndale. Today, students who take CTA, Metro, or PACE can ride for free alongside with one adult parent. Well, more than 10,000 NIPSCO customers remain without power in Northwest Indiana. The outages were a result of widespread storms nearly 2 weeks ago. ComEd crews are now assisting in restoration efforts, as well as the National Guard, that they are helping clear away debris. Now, students in Gary, Indiana are expected to return to school today, but much later this morning. Meanwhile, Indiana Governor Mike Braun is blasting NIPSCO for letting Hoosiers down. He added that the utility had ample resources to get the job done. Well, the former Illinois sheriff's deputy who shot and killed Sonya Massey has died in prison. Perry Williams has more.
5: Sean Grayson's attorney announced he died in prison yesterday. He was sentenced to 20 years behind bars after he was found guilty last October of second-degree murder. Authorities say the former deputy shot and killed Massey, who was unarmed, in July 2024 after she called 911. Grayson was denied an early medical release last month after being diagnosed with cancer. I'm Perry Williams.
3: Now, as children return to class today, students at Beasley Academy, Academic Center rather, will get the rare opportunity to learn swimming this school year. WVON's Logan Page has that story.
6: The pool at Beasley Academic Center, a Chicago elementary school, has reopened after being unavailable for several years. The school's pool is unusual because relatively few Chicago elementary schools have swimming facilities. Its reopening gives students an opportunity to learn swimming and participate in aquatic activities closer to home. Logan Page, R News Now, WVON, 1690 AM.
3: And Cook County Treasurer Maria Pappas says county homeowners are once again facing sharper increases in taxes this year than businesses. She says the latest bill study shows local governments are seeking $743 million in new taxes. This year, homeowners are paying 80% of that value of the tax increase, and businesses are covering the rest. Now, Pappas is calling for local governments to do better by controlling spending. The latest round of property tax bills will be in mailboxes by September 1st and due on October 1st. Well, that's a look at our news now. On 1690 WVON, traffic and weather up next. WVON News Time, 8:39.
7: In Chicago, there's always something going on, and its residents deserve answers, so we're bringing an important conversation directly to you. On Wednesday, August 26th, WVON joins NBC Chicago and Telemundo for an exclusive conversation with Chicago Mayor Brandon Johnson, NBC Chicago political reporter Marianne Ahern, and yours truly, WVON's Matt McGill, will sit down with the mayor for a candid conversation about the

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1: High travel times across the board, starting with the Ryan, still that 32-minute trip from 95th Street into downtown. Now getting to the Ryan along the Bishop Ford and Tuskegee Airmen Memorial will take you 20 minutes. DuSable Lakeshore Drive, no big changes there. Still that 15-minute trip from 67th Street to Jackson. Stop and go from Soldier Field all the way to Monroe. Hollywood to Monroe just bumped up to 17 minutes. If you're on the Stevenson, you're looking at a slow-moving 55 minutes from I-355 to DuSable Drive. On the outbound side, still dealing with that earlier rollover car fire there at Central. You're looking at just about an hour still as you make your way outbound along the Stevenson. The Eisenhower heavier as well, an hour five now from Thorndale to the Burns Circle, outbound 55, and travel times bumped up in both directions along the Kennedy. A 45-minute trip from O'Hare to downtown, now getting to the airport, a slow-moving 50 minutes. Taking a look at our weather, clouds giving way to sunshine, shaping up to be a lovely day in Chicago as temperatures climb near 80. The National Weather Service says we're going to be back down into the upper 50s, 56 tonight. But right now, we've made it to sunny and 66 at Midway. It's 66 at the Obama Presidential Center and 66 degrees here at the Talk of Chicago. That's a look at traffic and weather now. I'm Anna Flournoy on the Talk of Chicago, 1690 WVON.
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6: Welcome back. I had planned at this point to be having a conversation with Christy Stewart. You may or may not remember her, but Christy Stewart was she won Miss Universe. I'm sorry, Miss USA back in 2008. She had been a Miss Texas during that same time from Houston, and she became an actress most recently. She appeared in For Better or Worse, on the OWN station. She also is currently one of the leads in Tyler Perry's Beauty in Black that's playing on Netflix. It's been approved for its fourth season. The beginning of the third season happens later this week. So I got a note late last evening, just as my plane was taking off, that the schedule changed. So I'm hopeful while we can't talk to her right now live, I'm expecting to have an interview with her later today, and when we do that, I will bring that to you probably on Wednesday morning. But for those who looked at my Facebook page or some of the other places where we have publicized who was coming on, I was looking forward to having a conversation with her, and I still am. It just won't be right now. It doesn't mean we don't have a lot other things to cover, and I know one of our listeners

0: We've been talking about the Ford City Mall this morning and the potential black investment in. So he also asked about having a conversation with Alderman Derek Curtis about that. So we'll see if we can do that. And I'll reserve the conversation there for that. He also mentioned, same listener, that there hadn't been much conversation about the plight of our people down in East St. Louis, Illinois. To which I said, yeah, actually, I did talk about East St. Louis because I was just there a week ago. And East St. Louis does own a special place because my wife is from East St. Louis. So we don't at all ignore or miss it. I looked up just now during the break to see if there was something new that had taken place in East St. Louis and didn't see anything. Not since I've been there just in the last couple of weeks. St. Louis, of course, anytime you hear about something hitting St. Louis, know that it's going to hit East St. Louis a lot harder. So if tornadoes or storms are coming through St. Louis, then know that the folks in East St. Louis are going to get hit harder just by proximity and how these different places are structured. The city itself has undergone some really difficult times. East St. Louis, actually. Titus, you know who's from East St. Louis?
1: I know a couple of NBA players.
0: How about Senator Dick Durbin?
1: Oh, I did not know that.
0: Our senior senator in Illinois, yes. So, you know, throughout the struggles that we talk about not getting help from, some things you just can't help or control. But, yeah, there was some Darius Miles and the brother who went to Notre Dame.
1: Etwan Moore.
0: Yes, but that's not who I'm thinking of. It'll come to me in a minute. But, yeah, some good folks there. And Miles Davis, Jackie Joyner-Kersee. There's some phenomenal talent that comes out of East St. Louis. And, yes, they should get all the assistance from the state, as they should. We're here, and they cover the other part. This week, Friday, is a pretty big event that's going on in Washington, D.C. It is, one, the commemoration of the March on Washington for Jobs and Freedom that took place in 1963. I know that I heard our Democratic leader speak to that when he was on Friday. But Reverend Al Sharpton and Martin Luther King III are managing this new March on Washington that's coming up at the end of this week. Have you heard much about that generally in our area, Titus?
1: No, honestly, I have not. This is the first time I'm hearing of it, and I don't know why.
0: I don't either. I mean, they've got a big, if you go to MarchOnWashington2026.com, they've got a full website. Their focus this time is defend the vote. That's where the push is. You can register to get there because we haven't heard a lot. And Annette and I talked about this a little bit earlier. I don't know who's leading the effort in Chicago, but I know that we would, in the space of it, commemorate that day because it was such a big deal in 1963. This day also, not by coincidence, or maybe it is, there are no coincidences, but when Barack Obama won the Democratic nomination, it was also on August the 28th in Denver, Colorado.
1: I remember that.
0: Yes. So it holds a very special significance in history, and we should make sure that we keep that. I'm sure that somebody is organizing buses from here. I'm sure that somebody is organizing train rides from here to get to Washington for this event. They're looking at, in this case, as they describe it, it's two generations of the movement standing on the same ground. Their families helped to make sacred, asking the nation to defend the vote. So that's where the push and the all the things are for this upcoming March on Washington, which is taking place on this Friday. So go to MarchOnWashington2026.com. You can register there. Perhaps in that same space, you can also learn who locally is pushing to help make this march happen. Got to take my last break. I see some callers coming up. I'm at 773-591-1690. If you want to get into any conversation of any of the things that we talked about today, give us a call. We'll be back right after this.
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8: 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Ty Cotton, home lending advisor at Chase, is here today to share some insider tips on how mortgage pre-approvals help bridge this gap so you can house hunt with confidence. Ty, welcome to WVON. You know, we love insider tips, Ty, so this is going to be great.
9: Yeah, well, thank you so much for having me.
8: So let's get started. Ty, what is mortgage pre-approval and why is it important to the home buying process?
9: Yeah, that's an excellent question. So just imagine you're about to embark on the exciting journey of buying a home. It's a bit like preparing for a big adventure. And one of the first things you need to do is to have a map that'll help you get there. So in the world of real estate, that map is your mortgage pre-approval. So what exactly is it? A mortgage pre-approval is essentially a document from a lender that says, hey, we're pretty sure we can lend you this amount of money to buy a house. It's based on the financial info that you provide, like your income, debts, and credit score. But it's not a done deal or guaranteed loan offer. But it gives you a good idea of what you can afford, and it shows the sellers that you're serious about buying. So sellers often want to see this pre-approval letter before they even consider your offer, because it reassures them that they can actually get the financing, or that you can actually get the financing that you need. It's like having a golden ticket that lets you house hunt with confidence, knowing you're not just window shopping.
8: Now, how does mortgage pre-approval differ from pre-qualification and full mortgage approval?
9: Yeah, so a pre-qualification is like dipping your toes in the water. You give a lender some basic info about your finances, and they give you a rough estimate of how much house you might be able to afford. It's quick and easy, but it's not official. Pre-approval, on the other hand, is like diving in head first. 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
16: The inbound Ryan still heavy, but moving at 25 minutes from 95th Street into downtown. Getting to the Ryan along the Bishop Ford, you'll hit the brakes right there at 111th Street, then slow in. Tuskegee Airmen Memorial, heavy from 119th Street in. DuSable Lakeshore Drive, no major changes. That trip from 67th Street to Jackson, still just about 15 minutes. The heaviest point is between Soldier Field and Monroe. Hollywood to Monroe will take you 17 minutes. If you're on the Stevenson, heavy in both directions. Inbound right now, a 55-minute trip in from I-355 to DuSable Drive. You want to factor in an accident. It's right there at the Ryan Ramp. As you make your way on the outbound side, recovering from an earlier rollover car fire at Central, you're still looking at just about an hour traveling out. The Eisenhower, an hour 5 still from Thorndale to the Burns Circle, 55 on the return trip, and the Kennedy still heavy in both directions. 41 minutes from O'Hare to downtown, getting to the airport, a heavy 45-minute trip. Taking a look at our weather, these clouds have given way to some sunshine. We're seeing some bright, beautiful skies. The National Weather Service says we're headed to a daytime high of around 80 today. Tonight, temperatures going down to almost the mid-50s. But right now, we've been making our way pretty quickly through the 60s. We're now up to 67 at O'Hare. It's sunny and 67 in West Lawndale and 67 degrees here at the Talk of Chicago. That's a look at traffic and weather now. I'm Annette Flournoy on the Talk of Chicago, 1690 WVON.
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0: Welcome back. So I just talked to a caller who said that Operation Push is doing something with respect to the March on Washington. So check there. And he also wanted to make sure he gave out praise and accolades to Dr. Blondine Davis, who's been toiling in the fields in our education for a number of years. And we know the politics of Chicago, but I do second that motion that she has really been doing the work and really getting the results, certainly from what she's been doing out in the Southland and beyond, because she's also on the board of, I think, Tougaloo College, and we've talked about that as well. Dr. Rosita, good morning and welcome to VON. What's on your mind this morning?
1: Yes, good morning, and I know it's late, but I heard your interview with Governor Pritzker about education, and one of the things that I wanted to say was that he, you know, when he looks at education from an Illinois perspective, a lot of the accomplishments he was talking about, and I think you mentioned, it hasn't really been inclusive of the Black community. For instance, the test scores, we're not excelling. Our children are not excelling. I've written two books about education in Chicago. One is called The Literacy Gap, which explains why Black children don't do well on standardized tests and what we need to do. And there are solutions for that and what we need to do to make sure that they have the same resources. And those resources, like, for instance, what the people who are non-English speaking have through the Bilingual Education Act, which is an act that should have always included Black children because African-American vernacular English was declared a language long ago. And it should have been, our children should have had access to those resources. And I'm going on tour. I talk about it in other states. But there's something here in Chicago where I don't know what it is.
0: You know what, Dr. Rosita, I appreciate where you're going, but it's going to be a much more involved conversation. So give me a call back earlier in the show so we can do that, because I got to get out of here today. I appreciate you and appreciate all of you all for checking in. Annette, thank you so much, as always, for the information you give us. And Titus, thanks for keeping all these things together. We appreciate you. And let's have a great week. Ladies and gentlemen, I ask you, as I always do, as you go through the course of the day, you will come across people who are dealing with things that you know absolutely nothing about. So please, be kind, always. And with that, and that tells us what's in the headlines. And T-Dub, take us home.
2: Sunny and warm on this first day of school for Chicago Public School students on this Monday, August 24th, 2026. I'm Annette Flournoy. In the headlines, the 2026-27 school year is underway for Chicago Public School students. More than 300,000 students return to class this morning. The Chicago Sky is eliminated from postseason play after losing to the Indiana Fever at Wintrust, but there was some fireworks on the court. And the former Illinois sheriff's deputy who shot and killed Sonya Massey has died in prison. National news from the Black Information Network is next on Chicago's original social media platform, 1690 AM WVON, Berwyn, Chicago. It's 9:03.
3: Los Angeles Mayor Karen Bass and Councilwoman Nathia Rahman squared off in a heated debate over homelessness, public safety, and economic development. Here's Mayor Bass.
4: I did the first tax credit when I was Speaker of the House. You were nowhere. As a matter of fact, I believe you have missed several thousand votes because you don't show up to work.
3: The two mayoral rivals exchanged sharp criticism of each other's records. Mississippi lawmakers are considering a new funding model that would tie university funding to graduation rates. Members of the Legislative Black Caucus are urging caution, saying more data and input from HBCU leaders is needed to ensure historically Black colleges aren't unfairly impacted. And Drake is expanding his live entertainment footprint with a new history venue in Ottawa. The music venue, created in partnership with Live Nation, follows the successful launch of the original history location in Toronto. Get BIN News now, on demand, 24/7, on the iHeartRadio app. Now back to Terry McCready.
5: The answer is yes, and she does. The question we're asking ourselves today is whether or not she is prepared to serve in the United States Senate and represent the people of South Carolina on the issues that are germane to the moment.
6: South Carolina's Black Senator Tim Scott on NBC's Meet the Press discussing whether a U.S. senator should have a basic understanding of national security issues. He's touting late Senator Lindsey Graham's sister Darlene Graham's fitness for the job ahead of the state's Republican Senate primary runoff tomorrow. This comes as some concerns were raised after Graham admitted in a debate that she's not that informed on national security. Florida's Black GOP Representative Byron Donalds, a nominee for Florida governor, says he's working with leaders in Haiti to stabilize the country. This after the temporary protected status of more than 300,000 Haitian migrants in the U.S. expired. He told Face the Nation on CBS that he's met with the transitional government and the ambassador for the transitional government. Donalds says they're focusing on security forces to begin to stabilize the country. He says so far as much as half the country is under control from gangs that have taken over Haiti. The Supreme Court allowed the Trump administration to revoke the TPS designation for Haitian migrants earlier this summer. The U.S. and Iran are keeping up the hostile messaging ahead of today's announcement of new U.S. sanctions on Tehran. Treasury Secretary Scott Bessent holding a news conference after the White House said it plans to impose the toughest sanctions in history on Iran and the Islamic Republic's key trading partners. Former Vice President Mike Pence says it's imperative for the U.S. to keep up the pressure on Iran.
7: Because I think the time's going to come sooner rather than later when the president and our ally Israel are going to have to go in and finish the job.
6: Pence on CNN. Meanwhile, top Iranian officials are vowing a devastating response to any new economic sanctions. Trump said just days ago that Iran would love to make a deal to end the nearly six-month-old conflict. Tyra Banks' lawyers are responding after Netflix asked a judge to dismiss her defamation lawsuit over the docuseries Reality Check Inside America's Next Top Model. Her legal team is calling on the streamer to release Banks' full interview and allow viewers to compare the raw footage with what appeared in the series. The streamer argues the former America's Next Top Model host signed an agreement acknowledging that she had no right to review or approve the completed documentary. Banks filed her lawsuit in June, claiming Reality Check used selective editing to create a false narrative about her role in controversial moments from America's Next Top Model. Stay informed, stay connected, and subscribe. Follow BIN News This Hour wherever you get your podcasts. I'm Terry McCready for the Black Information Network.
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0: And we are back, guys. Hype me up. It is back to school season. The time is 9:15. We are up live on Facebook. 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Interact with me. 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Hype me up. Check me out there at the Cleopatra Show. And listen, if you are in your car fighting a good fight, especially shout out to all my zip code parents. It's not just moms. It's moms, dads, grandmothers. If you love these children, I'm hyping you up today. I'm raising you up today as I drove fiercely through that traffic. Hype me up. You know, I want to know a check-in from you all to let us know that all is well. Our children are back to school. Now, that affirmation came all the way from Little Rock. You know something about Little Rock at Arkansas. Hype me up. 773-591-1690. I want to hear from you all. It was a big fight. Getting these babies back in full swing, and yet we are here. What does that look like? How do you feel? Now, the question of the day, of course, is always centrist because it's a manic Monday. And if you were to hype up one program, one piece of curriculum that was instituted and fully funded in every school, what would that be? I'm curious. Yeah, I've been on a lot of elementary school visits alongside my husband and I this past half year, if not more. I would probably say a year. And it has been an emotional roller coaster. Ooh, if I could piecemeal a school, I could tell you what it would look like. If I could hodgepodge a community, what would that look like? Ooh, that'd be even better. But here we are, you know, and we don't have it all in one place. It is scattered all around. So I'm talking to you zip code moms and dads. What does that mean for those that probably haven't been in school in a long time? What do you mean by zip code? Meaning those that are willing to fight the good fight and drive across the city of Chicago for their child to have a better education because you can't find it locally. I'm talking to you. I had a girlfriend that drove from the south side, technically the far south side of Chicago, all the way to the north side every day, Monday through Friday. That's not beyond dedication. That's just cruelty to any mom or dad that just want their child to have a fighting chance. And I haven't met a parent, even the bummiest of parents, that don't want their child to have the best. But to have that level of dedication, she had a lot of breakdowns. And I'm not just talking about her car. I'm talking about an emotional one. Almost daily in terms of her ability to fight through it. And I'm talking about for more than a decade. So when I say zip code parent or the Hunger Games, I'm referring to the highs and lows of fighting the Chicago public school system for your child to have better. We always talk about CTU and their fight for our children. I'm talking about your fight for your own child. What would you do? I made it very clear. I'll box the bell. I ain't saying that the bear gonna fight fair because I'm not coming to fight fair either. So think about the Hunger Games. And here it is. That teacher was hyping up the entire ambiance, not just the children, but rain, sleet, hail, or snow. Every day, the commitment. So big ups to all the parents that are listening to me in the cars. You done fought the good fight and made it to work. The mad traffic. Please don't mow down the school bus. I remember first grade, I saw a classmate get hit. I rode the bus my entire school, elementary school experience with the exception of kindergarten. And I saw her get mowed down. All I remember, I tell my mama, I heard the car hit her. She went up and I heard her splat because somebody blew right through that stop sign that is adjacent to the left side of the bus. Not that wherever you got to go to, you're going to get there. But that memory will always stick with me. Here it is 30 plus years later. When I see a bus, I just stop behind the entire bus. You know, I stop a little ways back. So for what it's worth, be mindful of the children that are crossing. Give your best love and dap to the crossing guards that are out there fighting the elements, protecting our children. The safe passage workers, even if they're kicking it on their phone, give them a head nod and let them know you see them. I got eyes on you too. All right, because there's a budget line for them as well. But them being in place as eyes and ears in the community, it does make a difference. It makes a person that is for nefarious acts against children go the other way. I will say that. It's a deterrent. I want to hear from you all. 773-591-1690. I'm here to hype you up. It is back to school. And despite all the odds, what is inevitable is another day. And in this day, we live to fight. And there's always a fight in Chicago. And today we're talking about the fight to get our children in school on time and having the best day possible. An extraordinary day for extraordinary children. We'll be back after this break.
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2: 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OEMC's got your back. 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Don't just scroll. 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OEMC's got your back. 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
4: It's WVON, and the race for mayor of Chicago is on. 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NBC Chicago political reporter Marianne Ahern and me, your boy Maticus, will sit down with the mayor for a candid conversation about the issues shaping Chicago and the future of our city. 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It's Maddie, Marianne Ahern, and Mayor Brandon Johnson. Wow. We're WVON, where Chicago comes to talk.
1: Traffic and weather now.
5: Still some high travel times for this time of morning on the Ryan. A 25-minute trip from 95th Street into downtown. Getting to the Ryan along the Bishop 4, we're still seeing some stop-and-go traffic from 111th Street in Tuskegee Airmen Memorial, slow from 119th Street to the Ryan. DuSable Lakeshore Drive, still that 15-minute trip from 67th Street to Jackson. Most of the brake lights are from Soldier Field to Monroe. Hollywood to Monroe, a 16-minute trip. Big delays along the Kennedy this morning. That inbound trip just bumped up to an hour two as you make your way from I-355 to DuSable Drive. No report of an accident, just high volumes of traffic. The outbound trip, an hour. The Eisenhower, an hour five from Thorndale to the Burns Circle. Outbound, give yourself 55 minutes. And the Kennedy, a slight improvement, but still slow. 39 minutes from O'Hare to downtown, getting to the airport, a 41-minute trip. Turning sunny, pleasant, and warm today. Temperatures headed to a daytime high of around 80. The National Weather Service says tonight we're going to dip down into the mid-50s. Right now, temperatures have been climbing nicely through the 60s. We've made it to sunny and 70 at O'Hare. It's 70 in West Lawndale and 70 degrees here at the Talk of Chicago. That's a look at traffic and weather now. I'm Annette Flournoy on the Talk of Chicago, 1690 WVON.
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6: It's too early to be tired already. I see the principal done got some of his buddies working up here now. You just started and they already got my name in their mouth. Hope they know the principal ain't gonna be with them always. I see people back here from last year that I did not like. Seen about 8 or 9 new hirees that I plan on not liking. Go ahead, get along with everybody so we can have a good year. I'ma just sit back and observe before I offer my teacher friendship to anybody. Asking too many questions. Ain't gonna like her.
7: Ooh, he out on the principal.
6: Ain't gonna like him. One parent pushed her son in the classroom and ran. I say, where you going? I say, away. I see this is gonna be a sneaking something in my thermos year. Somebody gonna ask me how quick his teacher burn out. About a second. third hour of the first day. Students gonna ask me, do I do them little special handshakes outside the class? I don't do handshakes. I do grade shakes. F. A. Which one you want? We got a new security officer, like he just came from a temp agency. He ain't gonna protect nothing. I'm gonna be petty this year just to pass the time. Hey, Miss Sheila. New Year, same wig. Ain't nothing changed. Huh? I said, New Year, same kid. Ain't nothing changed. Every year I ask God if I paid enough dues. Apparently not. My teacher nickname is Alarm. At any moment, I'm set to go off. Trying to give you my best August teacher. It's never too early to see Mr. December.
0: And we are back. The time, of course, is 9:25. It's a manic Monday on the Cleopatra Show. And our extraordinary children are off to an extraordinary day. And here it is. The inside of the mindset of some of our teachers. As a former educator, I am laughing deep down inside. Same year, same wig. And some folks need to get a wig. Amen. It's okay to wear that helmet, girl. But let go and let God. On this day, may the church say amen. 773-591-1690. You heard the teacher hype me up, right? So when you want to meet the children where they're at, this is the ebb and flow of some of the culture, some of the lingo, some of the song tracks that you can turn to the evolution to catch their attention. I appreciate that teacher out of Arkansas that can turn it into an affirmation. And I'm here to ask you all just this. As I've visited a number of elementary schools across the Chicago area, and trust me, it's been a lot. If I could hodgepodge the good and the excellent and make it one, woo, we have some stellar schools. But the reality is so grim. So to my Hunger Game parents, my zip code moms and dads, God bless you and your ministry. Because the abuse that I've bore witness to, just the onset, is cruel. The reality that you can't walk down the street to your local school is beyond me. And the goodness that we rob of our children and what we settle for, Black Chicago, is even worse. And the tools that we deliberately, electeds, do not disseminate to our constituents to fight back is even worse. I've been to a number of back-to-school events, and I've saw a lot. And it's something just being a fly on the wall. Sometimes it's obvious that, oh, yeah, she here. Yeah, I'm here. I'm here to inspect what I expect. I expect excellence. But what I saw, you know, I pray for our people. And I don't say that sparingly, because I don't spare away my prayers. I really pray for our children. They deserve the absolute best. So speaking of the absolute best, if there was one program, one class, one piece of curriculum that every school should have that to be instituted and fully funded, what would that be? You know, and one could say there's a difference from elementary unto high school. But here's what I will say. I was in an elementary school where they start as young as first grade for woodshop. If my father was living, he'd be so happy for that, right? Because he taught woodshop for a period of his life. So I think about that, because I'm like, would I trust my baby with designing wood pieces and working with machinery in first grade? And I thought about the E word, exposure, right? So I would say that there's a difference between elementary and high school. But now that I've seen what children can do, and I can go back to my time in Japan. In Japan, they have culinary as young as kindergarten. They have home ec, right? So they're cleaning up after themselves. They're chopping, they're cooking. I don't know if I would have Toussaint in the kitchen, but sometimes he's in there helping me. He's curious. We measure. We do a lot of things. But these children are taught at an early age to be very self-sufficient. So I've seen it globally. I've spent time with children in Paris, where they're exposed to the arts and the appreciation. Here, where we contain and reserve the nakedness of said fixtures, they're understanding it and appreciating it. But they also can drink wine at 11, you know, so different spheres of the hemisphere operate differently, especially culturally. So I'm curious, you know, when we think about education here, you know, what is our expectation? Today is an extraordinary day, and all across Chicago, children are kicking the doors open for an extraordinary opportunity of the first day back to school. We'll be back after this break.
5: Turning sunny, pleasant, and warm, temperatures headed near 80. Good morning. I'm Annette Flournoy, and here's what's happening. This morning, as many as 315,000 Chicago public school children start a brand new school year this morning. WVON's Kayla Patton is live this morning outside Curry Metropolitan High School on 49th and Archer. Good morning, Kayla. What's it like out there?
7: Good morning, Annette. It is going good. I did manage to talk to one former teacher that I know and just to hear his excitement, not only to see me as an alumni, but to see the new faces return. And they're just excited just for the first day, for the first week. I've heard the bells go off several times and it brought back flashbacks, but it's going really, really good out here.
5: That is so great. Earlier, I did talk to you about for the first time in almost 20 years of your young life, that's pretty much practically your entire life, that you are not starting the first day of school. So is this day bringing back memories for you?
7: It definitely is. It's bringing back all the nerves and the jitters that I used to feel when I was walking through the hallway, especially when I entered Curie as a freshman. But it's also bringing back the excitement of a new season. And so although I'm not returning to school at all, praise God, I am still excited to see all the new faces and the younger generation return to school to get their education because it's so important.
5: And I that know is how so great. And thank you for saying that. And thank you for being with us. And it's important for us to have you on this side of your adult life and to watch you grow into your new career. So thank you very much for your reporting this morning. Now, earlier this morning, Mayor Brandon Johnson and school CEO Dr. Maclean King rang the school bell at Leland Elementary School in Austin. The two have a very busy schedule this morning as they celebrate today by visiting several schools across the city. Now, the school year starts with excitement for students, as Kayla Patton mentioned, but uncertainty for school officials as $150 million budget gap remains unsolved. Now, Mayor Brandon Johnson says state lawmakers can do better, and his idea is to tax the rich.
8: As we know, I put forth over $1 billion into our public schools, but the state of Illinois only funds our school districts at 25%. And I know that there's a commitment to tax the rich, our millionaires and billionaires in particular, to provide property tax relief for communities like North Lawndale and to fully fund our schools. That's what leaders need to do in this moment.
5: Now, he spoke yesterday at a back-to-school rally. Now, Mayor Johnson, a CPS parent himself, says he dropped off a 7th and 9th grader this morning as well. Well, more than 10,000 NIPSCO customers remain without power in Northwest Indiana. The outages were a result of widespread storms nearly 2 weeks ago. ComEd crews are now assisting in restoration efforts, as well as the Indiana National Guard that's helping with clearing away debris. Now, students in Gary are expected to return today. They started a little later this morning than regular schools like here in Chicago. Meanwhile, Indiana Governor Mike Braun is blasting NIPSCO for letting Hoosier down, he says. He added that the utility had ample resources to get the job done.
9: Nights like this, I wish raindrops would fall.
5: Michael Wright, known for his iconic on-screen role as Eddie Kane in The Five Heartbeats, has passed away. Wright was also known for his standout roles in V and Sugar Hill opposite Wesley Snipes. The New York-born actor's wife, Susan Wright, confirmed his death in an Instagram post Friday, writing, "It is with profound sadness and an unimaginable heaviness in my heart that I share the passing of my beloved husband." Now, he suffered heart failure due to complications of a rare degenerative neurological brain disease. He passed away at UCI Medical Center in California with his wife and children by his side. He was 70 years old. National news. That's a look at our news now on 1690 WVON. Traffic and weather up next. 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
5: Now, things along the Bishop Ford and Tuskegee Airmen Memorial finally have calmed down quite a bit. Things are back to normal there. You're moving along at the posted speed. The Ryan, however, still slow but heavy and moving at 25 minutes from 95th Street into downtown. How about things are pretty quiet? If you're on DuSable Lakeshore Drive, not too bad. You're down to 14 minutes from 67th Street to Jackson. Your brake lights will occur right around Soldier Field to Monroe. Hollywood to Monroe, moving along at the posted speed. The Stevenson, heavy in both directions. You're looking at an hour nearly inbound from I-355 to DuSable Drive as you make your way on the outbound side to Shivenhoe right now. The Eisenhower, pretty much the same, about an hour or two from Thorndale to the Burns Circle. That outbound trip will take you 55 minutes. And the Kennedy goes up and down. We're down right now.

0: a mild day, right around 80 degrees. Tonight, temperatures are going down into the 50s. We could make it down to 56 tonight. But right now, we're at sunny and 70 at Midway. It's 70 at Rainbow Beach and 70 degrees here at the Talk of Chicago. That's a look at traffic and weather now. I'm Ineff Renoy on the Talk of Chicago, 1690 WVON.
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2: Something to you, you just do it. You're 8 years old, you're not an adult. Shut up and do what you were told to do.
3: So, first week as a principal, I had another clip. We're going to play that other one, but here it is. You know, I'm watching the trends down the timeline of folk, you know, so happy about their child. And then by week two, we back to casting them whoopings out on them babies. It is an extraordinary day for Chicago Public Schools and for all my first time administrators. Now, I've met some that have been in the game. I met a classroom teacher 30 plus years. I was a little, had some trepidations, like, why are you still here? But apparently the teacher was stellar. Some folk just ride the tides, you know, it depends. I'm interested for all those that can remember either this is your first grandchild's experience, your child's experience, and et cetera. Some folks don't have children, you just wishing them all the best endeavors possible. Or this is probably why you don't have children. I have no idea. Bottom line is these babies are deployed back and the traffic is real and so is the reality. Your investment. 53% of our property taxes is invested in Chicago Public Schools. If you didn't know, Lord knows I do. I pay attention to those numbers. And of that, when you look in your school district and your immediate purview, can you tell? I know I can't. And then what I do detect is invested for those that are on their way to selective enrollment. Creme de la creme, the premier institutions. And then you just got the other schools that's still open. And we asking why. You're saying that because you feel like, well, maybe they should be closed. And then there's a fight to keep them open and they be invested. So if you were to invest in a signature program, a premier curriculum, or a class that is just hands down an absolute, and I am blurring the lines between elementary

0: What should be instituted in every school? I'm curious to hear from you all. Now, I will admit, this week, I am vision impaired. So here's what I'll do. I am going to check you all out in the chat via my phone. For those like, why is she always in her phone? I'm looking at my phone right now so I can see the chat, because I surely can't see it in front of me. And this is going to be that kind of a week. And I was so sad when I did lose my, I finally lost one of my lenses. So I'll probably be in some new frames next week. It's been a long time. It's so hard to say goodbye. But anyway, good morning to everybody. Preston, Shanks, Brother Wall, Al, Stone, Renee, Griselda, Elvie. I see you all. So I'm going to read some of the messages. As a former host parent, this is Al Stone, for international students to subsidize our youngest tuition at a time attending Northridge Prep in Niles. I've seen how serious these high school students take their education. They are extremely serious. Hey, when I had Princess Monroe Edwards in the studio, she started seventh grade today. She's a preppy on her way to Gwendolyn Brooks. In sixth grade, she wakes up every day and is studying for the ACT and SAT prep at 5:30 a.m. She's in sixth grade, which is why I decide her level of intelligence. I could detect like genius because of her commitment. Sixth grade. She just made it to seventh grade and she's already scored a 22. She's taken it in sixth grade. So when you gotta look to high school, you know, she is in a lane all by herself. Renee said everything that happens in high school should be built upon what they learned in prior years, part of their head start, used to include during doing things with food, even in early childhood special education. In Chicago, those include educational policies started removing a lot of the that led to well-rounded education by saying that the main focus had to be on reading and writing. They knew that they were neglecting parts of the brain that makes learning fun. I would agree with that, right? So that is that curriculum side with horticulture. Shout out to CVS. I don't know if they still do it there. But that horticulture department was phenomenal, along with Chicago Ag and et cetera. Let's go to the phone lines. Let's talk to Vernita. Vernita, welcome to WVON.
1: Hi, good morning, Cleopatra. How are you?
0: I'm in good spirits. How about yourself?
1: I'm okay. I just wanted to chime in a little bit. I'm a grandmother, and I really, really miss watching the kids go to school and everything. But I wanted to share a little story about one of my grandkids. She's in college now. But she went during her elementary school years. She was bullied by this girl for years. I would say at least 3 to 4 years. And because I kept a relationship with my grandkids and talked to them, that's how I found out what was going on. And it was something, Cleopatra. It still hurts me to this day when I think about what my granddaughter went through, because this young lady was. I don't know, apparently she wasn't happy at home. I think it started in maybe I want to say fourth grade up through maybe seventh or so. And she used to bring granddaughter used to have to bring her brother to school too. And this girl was so terrible. She would talk about my grandson. I mean, bad, bad stuff, Cleopatra, and hurtful stuff. And she would just do my granddaughter so bad. So we finally got a meeting with the, I talked to my son and his wife, and we got a meeting with the parent. And the parent, I didn't go to the meeting. You know, I had to step down sometime and let them, you know, handle things. But my granddaughter, they said that the mother in the meeting, the mother slapped the daughter in the face, and it was horrible. And said that they wouldn't have to worry about it. But, of course, it still went on. The girl just continued to bully my granddaughter. And my granddaughter got to the point where she wasn't telling us everything. Every now and then we could get bits and pieces out of her. So I'm sharing this story because I want people to pay attention. And my granddaughter, by the way, was a straight-A student. So I want people to pay attention

0: to their children and talk. Somebody in the family have a relationship and talk to them and try to get information, because they don't want to tell, because they don't want to be. They feel they embarrassed when a parent comes to school on their behalf, so they just deal with it. They deal with it. And this girl was violent. She pulled my granddaughter's hair. My granddaughter had very long hair. And
1: well, here's what I will say. I'm notorious for guiding parents and grandparents like you. So here's what I'll say over the airway. It should have crescendoed from the very first act, demanding not only a parent-teacher conference, but an audience with the principal. And the next incident, a revisit with the principal, and then a visit to your network office. And in that network office, you can entertain the engagement officer if you so choose, but a standing meeting with the network chief. And of that, what is put on the table is either the emergency removal, because the next time she is to assault a hair on that child's head, not only will I dispatch CPD, but I will be up here with all the alphabets I know for TV, mm-hmm. okay? Mm-hmm. And I mean this in all sincerity, because I just had my cousin removed in the year before last cycle. Straight A student, stellar, definitely got his wish list met. Bottom line is, parents, you know, it hurts me to hear that this went on for years. If she was Caucasian, it wouldn't go on for days, not even a day. That child will be removed because it is a threat to the environment. And yeah. Unfortunately, you have to treat it as such. And that little speck of violence you saw from its mother is why it is taking it out on the children that is in its environment, because of the treatment that it tolerates at home. And I am referring to it as it, because it is something that needs to be cured. I am not talking about the child, but it won't be cured with the betterment of your child being at its disposal. So I just want to say this. I hope that those that are listening hear me in these steps of action, because if you do not do this, they'll try to contain it in the school environment. Obviously, it can't be contained because it is at home with you and the principal. Everybody reports to somebody. And you were saying, Vanita?
0: Yeah, in closing, I just want to say, if the child is not sharing with this information, which it took a lot to get the little bit we did get out of her, she dealt with this stuff, and I don't know to this day what harm it did to her. I'm sure it did some, but you know, we helping to try to heal the wound, you know. But if the child doesn't tell you what's going on, there's no way for you to know the severity of the bullying, and that bullying is real. So,
1: and this is where the cultivation, if I may say, I refuse. Okay, real quick. I went on a lot of school visits, you all. But the first person I want to lay eyes on is the leader. If the leader can't even look at me, and then we could talk about. Eventually, I'm going to meet the teacher, because the leader of that school, i.e. the principal, hand-selected that teacher. So if I can't cultivate a relationship with the person that you report to, I can't even dig it. So I couldn't. There was one school in particular. It was a non-negotiable. It was a non-starter. So from whomever has my child for the majority of the day, and then who's ever responsible in totality for the well-being of every soul under the brick of that school, if you can't cultivate between the two of them, not to mention the surrounding and the actual body that is solely responsible for your child's well-being, you're in the wrong environment. So not only was it not up to the child to be able to articulate, but the teacher. The teacher is responsible, and the teacher is responsible and sees all. So it's unfortunate that continued, because my first chain of defense is the teacher, but then ultimately, who picked this teacher? I want to know the leadership.
0: Mm-hmm. Mm-hmm. And then this is the last thing, Cleopatra. I'm going to just say, because I pay attention. And when they would have these school assemblies up there at that school, I had three grandchildren. I don't want to say the name of the school because I don't want to put them down. But when I would go to their assemblies, these teachers would throw together some BS and the family, the kids be up there. They don't know the words to what the little skit that they're doing. It was horrible. And it was like, how do you dare present this to the parents? You know, you did nothing to where I would go to. I remember back in the day when I would go to my kids' assembly, you know, and they did plays, they did Scrooge, and this teacher would do some little, I don't know how she got away with it. Like you say, it's all the principal. You let these teachers just do this stuff to these children and don't put no emphasis on, they have like a month.
1: Let me ask you this, Renita, before I let you go. You don't have to say the school, but I do want to know the geography. What side of town?
0: I'll say the school because I'm to this day, I'm not happy with them. I'm not sure what they're doing now. It's that school on Cermak and, what is it, like Cermak and Michigan C? What is that, Chicago Teachers or whatever?
1: Oh, really?
0: Yes.
1: Really?
0: Yes.
1: Oh, you know, I didn't know what geography you was going to say. Very okay. Interesting.
0: That's very interesting.
1: That's the National
0: very.
1: Teaching
0: yes.
1: Association of School. Really?
0: Terrible.
1: Oh, yes. My goodness, guys.
0: And I used to just say, if it's just me, I'm like, I come here to watch the assembly, and this lady presents something like this.
1: Really? You know what? Yeah. And that shows, I try not to come out with implicit bias, but I wasn't going to be surprised if you said Southside or whatever. But
0: Right. Cabrini Green or something. No,
1: but you know what? The school that I'm talking about where I didn't care for the principal, it is not on the side of town people would think. And I was taken aback. I said, and me and my husband, we traded off, and I told him, I said, if I can't feel that principal, sure can't feel me, because you're going to have to feel me if you got my sunshines up in here. Good call, Vernita.
0: Thank you.
1: Good call. Excellent.
0: I'm glad you let me get my
1: Absolutely. That was a good exercise. Good call.
0: All right. Thank you.
1: Listen, we always pour into each other's with lessons. But the lesson I just share with you is gold. And it's not to say you run into with every problem, but when it comes to the cycle of bullying, she said it went on for years. It could not have been my child. It would not have. I think it's critically important, even as a grandparent, her guiding her children, both son, husband, and daughter-in-law. Bottom line is, the teacher's the first chain of defense. But in that body, that assembly body, the principal handpicked everybody under its tutelage. So with that being said, that environment, if it's no longer a conducive environment for learning, and it becomes violent and toxic and disruptive and unable to perform, and I am talking about your child, then we have a problem, right? So either said subject, the aggressor's removed, or the scholar's removed. And if the scholar's removed, it has to be removed to an environment that's only better than where it left. And that is the options. But you also have to know how to fight for it and articulate just that. 773-591-1690. It's an extraordinary day for extraordinary children that are taking on school for the first day across the Chicagoland area. More when we return.
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12: Finally seeing some post-rush hour travel times. You're down to 21 minutes along the Ryan from 95th Street into downtown. Things on the outbound side are nice and quiet. Nice and light right now along the Bishop Ford and Tuskegee Air Memorial each way. DuSable Lakeshore Drive down to the posted speed from 67th Street to Jackson. However, there are some brake lights right around Roosevelt Road to Monroe, mainly stoplight delays. Hollywood to Monroe, things are clear. If you're out of the Stevenson, you're down to 40 minutes from I-355 to DuSable Drive 40 traveling out. The Eisenhower, just about a 50-minute trip from Thorndale to the Burn Circle. That outbound trip will take you 45. Much better on the Kennedy in both directions. 30 minutes in from O'Hare to downtown, you're also looking at a 30-minute trip to the airport. Taking a look at our weather, bright, beautiful skies. As promised, the National Weather Service says turning sunny and warm and pleasant as temperatures climb near 80, going down into the 50s tonight. But we've made it up to 71 at Midway, is 71 at Rainbow Beach, and 71 degrees here at the Talk of Chicago. That's a look at traffic and weather now. I'm Annette Flournoy on the Talk of Chicago, 1690 WVON.
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1: And we are back. You're listening to a Manic Monday on the Cleopatra Show. And as I'm pressed for time, I see Melissa's on the live line. 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
13: Hi, how are you?
1: I'm good.
13: Good. I was wanted to comment on the fact of what you was talking about. What the young lady was just talking about what happened with her granddaughter. Let me say this, because I'm a fellow educator also. Your child can be bullied if you don't know about it, if they choose not to tell you. And I'm saying this as an involved parent who did, what did you say, the driving, whatever. I did all of that. My daughter went to selective enrollment schools her whole CPS career, except for preschool. I didn't find out until I think her last year in high school. She's now a junior in college, that she was being bullied. And it broke my heart, because I went like, I talked to you. I had a thing when she would get in the car, I would always ask her what she learned today to spark conversation. That was something I did her whole educational career. And she didn't tell me that this particular student was bullying her. So I'm just saying it can happen. Maybe it needs to be deeper questions, you know, asked, or maybe I missed something, and that still bothers me as a parent today that I must have missed something. Secondly, when we're talking about the teachers in the classroom and the presentations, I put in the chat under, you know, about that it needs to be a partnership. Somewhere in our community, we have gotten away from that it needs to be a partnership with the parents and the teachers. And I agree with what you were saying about, you know, the neighborhood schools and all that. That's a different conversation. I sent an email months ago to Sonia about that when we was talking about the selection enrollment process. But it has to be a partnership. What I see now a lot in schools is not everybody. But I see parents, they come up to the school and they cuss out the teachers. You got your bonnets on. It's just not an environment that you should present to your child about this educational process. Somewhere along the line, we have missed something. Also, it's important for parents to meet who's educating their children. I totally agree with that. Mm-hmm. Because I was that parent. And I remember once, I don't want to make the story long. It was something about, you know, I did all of the stuff, you know, teaching sight words and all that stuff before my child went to school. So anyway, I was trying to get her into a certain school. And so I went up to the school and I asked to see the reading list. And so the reading list had all the words that my daughter already knew. So I said, so what are you all going to do? Are we going to put her in second grade to help the other school? I said, no, you're not. And then I got a call for her to go to, you know, to go to this other school. And that's, she took that slot. But if you don't go up to the school and find out who's teaching your children, who's the administrator, that's on you as a parent. I don't understand that it's hard, you know, people work 2 and 3 jobs, but somehow you got to make time for that. This is your investment. You have to show that you are interested and that you are serious about who's educating your children or your child, whatever the situation may be. I was that parent. And the group of parents that I was with was that parent. So it's a partnership, people. I tell people all the time, there are some people who have no business being in front of our students. I will not deny that as an educator. But the only way you know that is that you involve.
1: Good call. Good call. Listen, guys, my sister just graduated with her Juris Doctorate. I was there from start to finish. I met everybody on that campus all throughout her collegiate experience, even in high school. I mean, bottom line, it doesn't stop, because not only do you show that you have an invested adult, but you have a vested village. I'm just her sister, okay? So for my child, my son, it is an entire village, but for our children, all the way, even on the first job, I'll be outside with your lunch. I don't care what it takes for you to show that you are team your child all the way to the pearly gates of success. It is an extraordinary day for extraordinary children of Chicago and the Chicagoland area as they are back to school. We're going to keep up the vibration as we continue the conversation. You don't want to miss this.
14: Warm and sunny, going up to 80 on this Monday. First day of class for Chicago Public School students, August 24th, 2026. I'm Annette Leroy, and in the headlines, more than 300,000 Chicago Public School students returned to the classrooms this morning. The 2026-27 school year is officially underway. The former Illinois Sheriff's deputy who shot and killed Sonia Massey has died in prison. And Cook County Treasurer Maria Pappas says county homeowners are once again facing the lion's share of increases in taxes this year compared to businesses. National news from the Black Information Network is next on Chicago's original social media platform, 1690 AM WVON, Berwyn, Chicago. It's 10:05.
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16: Los Angeles Mayor Karen Bass and Councilwoman Nathia Rahman squared off in a heated debate over homelessness, public safety, and economic development. Here's Mayor Bass.
17: I did the first tax credit when I was Speaker of the House. You were nowhere. As a matter of fact, I believe you have missed several thousand votes because you don't show up to work.
16: The two mayoral rivals exchanged sharp criticism of each other's records. Mississippi lawmakers are considering a new funding model that would tie university funding to graduation rates. Members of the Legislative Black Caucus are urging caution, saying more data and input from HBCU leaders is needed to ensure historically black colleges aren't unfairly impacted. And Drake is expanding his live entertainment footprint with a new history venue in Ottawa. The music venue, created in partnership with Live Nation, follows the successful launch of the original history location in Toronto. Get BIN News now, on demand, 24/7, on the iHeartRadio app. Now back to Terry McCready.
18: The answer is yes, and she does. The question we're asking ourselves today is whether or not she is prepared to serve in the United States Senate and represent the people of South Carolina on the issues that are germane to the moment.
19: South Carolina's Black Senator Tim Scott on NBC's Meet the Press discussing whether a U.S. senator should have a basic understanding of national security issues. He's touting late Senator Lindsey Graham's sister Darlene Graham's fitness for the job ahead of the state's Republican Senate primary runoff tomorrow. This comes as some concerns were raised after Graham admitted in a debate that she's not that informed on national security. Florida's Black GOP Representative Byron Donalds, a nominee for Florida governor, says he's working with leaders in Haiti to stabilize the country. This after the temporary protected status of more than 300,000 Haitian migrants in the U.S. expired. He told Face the Nation on CBS that he's met with the transitional government and the ambassador for the transitional government. Donalds says they're focusing on security forces to begin to stabilize the country. He says so far as much as half the country is under control from gangs that have taken over Haiti. The Supreme Court allowed the Trump administration to revoke the TPS designation for Haitian migrants earlier this summer. The U.S. and Iran are keeping up the hostile messaging ahead of today's announcement of new U.S. sanctions on Tehran. Treasury Secretary Scott Bessent holding a news conference after the White House said it plans to impose the toughest sanctions in history on Iran and the Islamic Republic's key trading partners. Former Vice President Mike Pence says it's imperative for the U.S. to keep up the pressure on Iran.
20: Because I think the time is going to come sooner rather than later when the president and our ally Israel are going to have to go in and finish the job.
19: Pence on CNN. Meanwhile, top Iranian officials are vowing a devastating response to any new economic sanctions. Trump said just days ago that Iran would love to make a deal to end the nearly six-month-old conflict. Tyra Banks' lawyers are responding after Netflix asked a judge to dismiss her defamation lawsuit over the docuseries Reality Check Inside America's Next Top Model. Her legal team is calling on the streamer to release Banks' full interview and allow viewers to compare the raw footage with what appeared in the series. The streamer argues the former America's Next Top Model host signed an agreement acknowledging that she had no right to review or approve the completed documentary. Banks filed her lawsuit in June, claiming Reality Check used selective editing to create a false narrative about her role in controversial moments from America's Next Top Model. Stay informed, stay connected, and subscribe. Follow BIN News This Hour wherever you get your podcasts. I'm Terry McCready for the Black Information Network.
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12: Right now, traffic nice and light along Tuskegee Airmen Memorial and the Bishop Ford. You'll move along at the posted speed in both directions. Traveling right now along the Ryan, pretty much down to the posted speed, just about a 17-minute trip from 95th Street into downtown. Outbound things are looking pretty good. Things are also nice and quiet along DuSable Lakeshore Drive, except on that northbound trip as you approach Roosevelt Road and Monroe, you'll see some stop-and-go traffic, mainly due to stoplight delays. If you're on the Stevenson, you're down to 35 minutes from I-355 to DuSable Drive and 35 back again. Along the Eisenhower, give yourself just about 55 minutes from Thorndale to the Berm Circle, outbound down to just about 50. And the Kennedy, still shaping up. You're down to 29 minutes from O'Hare to downtown. Getting to the airport, nearly a 26-minute trip. Taking a look at our weather, sunny, pleasant, and warm. The National Weather Service says we're headed toward a daytime high right around 80 degrees. Temperatures are climbing nicely through the 70s. We're up to 72 at Midway. It's now 72 at Rainbow Beach and 72 degrees here at the Talk of Chicago. That's a look at traffic and weather now. I'm Ineff Lernoy on the Talk of Chicago, 1690 WVON.
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0: And we are back. Of course, the time is 10:13. You want it to be 9:13. I know you do. That would mean it's Delta time. But it's 10:13. And as we continue to talk about this extraordinary opportunity for extraordinary children to transform the city of Chicago and throughout the Chicagoland area as they march back to school, I would like to take a moment to talk about the glimmer of hope that started last week from the A-team defense of Carmelo Anthony and this groundbreaking moment of the removal of Judge Roach for his bias as he took to touring across various interview platforms to spread a forecast of what he thought was a resounding performance of the grand jury. Furthermore, once he was removed, Chitty Chitty Bang Bang came through, and that's Judge Chitty. Judge Chitty was, in fact, you use your imagination. It starts with a shh, an itty. And his ruling that took away that glimmer of hope for 19-year-old convicted Carmelo Anthony facing 35 years in prison for an opportunity of a new trial. Since then, a slew of things have come out about Austin Metcalf that was never presented before the jurors while they were deliberating to learn more about who he was, who's on the live line to continue the conversation per our request last week is attorney Courtney White. She's a Texan attorney certified mediator who works at one of the largest law firms in the state of Texas. She's the founder of Courthouse Culture and discusses law, politics, fashion on her TikTok, Instagram, and Facebook. Attorney White, welcome back to the Cleopatra Show.
1: Hello, hello. Happy to be here.
0: Yeah, it's unfortunate. I thought Chitty Chitty Bang Bang was going to come through, but Judge Chitty is certainly itty when it comes to this new ruling to refuse Carmelo Anthony of an opportunity of a new trial, but apparently it's not over. So please pick up and elaborate, add some color.
1: Yeah, so I think the first thing people have to remember is that this was an uphill battle to begin with. Coming into a case like this in a county like Collin County, which is not very diverse, the jury pool did not have any African-American jurors. There were jurors of color, but no African-American jurors. The jurors were primarily composed of white men. To get through a case where there was an off-the-record, non-recorded agreement, which left out a lot of information that might have changed the verdict, was huge. We also know that the appellate team that was his new legal team had to work very hard to try to bring forth a record that didn't exist because of what was done in the original trial with Carmelo Anthony's original defense attorney. I think what we really have to remember is that who we pick as a lawyer matters. One of the things that stuck with me very early on is that Carmelo Anthony's parents said they were told it would be better for them to have a white lawyer. Carmelo Anthony initially had two African-American lawyers on his legal team before he ended up switching to Mike Howard. And would that have made a difference? We don't know. But what I can tell you is I think there's a lot to glean. I think moving forward, his appellate team is going to be able to take the work that they did and use that to file a direct appeal. We know that's going to go to the Fifth Court of Appeals. What we also know is that some of those judicial positions are up for election in November. One of the people who is running for Fifth Court of Appeals is currently a judge in Collin County, the exact same county where Carmelo Anthony's trial was. But his opponent is an African-American woman who double HBCU grad, went to Spelman College, and then went to my law school, Thurgood Marshall School of Law, on the campus of Texas Southern University in HBCU. So I think, one, if people are wondering what they can do, they need to vote, especially in Texas. And this is a reminder for anyone, judicial races matter. People often don't talk about judicial races, and they don't talk about voting, but in most places, voting is directly tied to if you're going to get called for jury duty or not. So if you don't go vote, you're less likely to be called to be a potential juror in a case. And if you were in any way outraged about what happened to Carmelo, you need to make sure you're voting so you can be called for jury duty. And we need you to go. We need you to go.
0: Attorney White, when we come back, I want to unpack, I'm going to play a clip, and I want to unpack some things about Austin Metcalf, but you said a thing. They were told that he stood a better chance if his attorney was Caucasian. You know, that's something. And, you know, I always, as a stickler, as an educator, who the hell is they? And they definitely sent them off, you know, especially unearthing the findings and this gentleman's agreement. I should have known that this was it reeked of privilege, but I wasn't sure. Now that I'm sure, here it is. If it was not in black and white, it did not happen. And it's not in print. It's an understanding. There's no evidence to support it. But what is in black and white is what I'm going to play when we return.
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10: No changes in your travel times, but we are tracking a new accident. It's on the south side at the intersection of Garfield and Wabash. Also, big news for transit users this morning. Now the CTA, Metra, and PACE are providing free rides for all K through 12 students to mark the first day of the school year for Chicago Public School students. 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Taking a look at our weather, shaping up to be a beautiful day in Chicago, a plenty of sunshine, bright, beautiful skies as temperatures climb near 80. Right now, we've been slowly inching our way through the 70s this morning. We're up to 73 at Midway, is 73 now at Rainbow Beach, and 73 degrees here at the Talk of Chicago. That's a look at traffic and weather now. I'm Annette Lernoy on the Talk of Chicago, 1690 WVON.
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11: Now, there's this motion for a new trial. The background reports are being released, and the defense is going first, releasing 20 pages now of Austin Metcalf's behavioral history. Carmelo Anthony was dressed in a suit and tie for this morning's hearing, which began with the defense arguing that efforts by the trial judge and prosecutors to combat threats and deal with disruptions actually prevented Anthony from getting an open and fair trial. But bombshell testimony came this afternoon from Anthony's trial attorney, Mike Howard, about Austin Metcalf's background report that was never presented to the jury. CBS News Texas has also learned new details about Austin Metcalf's background. Metcalf and his brother Hunter were once caught spray painting graffiti, including KKK, Kill All Blacks, and Heil Hitler, along with the N-word, and were sentenced to 12 months of juvenile probation. Records reveal they reportedly told authorities, "We did some dumb stuff. We did some vandalism." There are several documented instances of Austin using racial slurs in school. And in 2023, Austin was accused of bullying a black student in class. In 2018, while still in elementary school, Austin and his brother were accused of bullying and assaulting a female, which led to his arrest. During an argument in 2024 with another female student, Austin allegedly knocked her to the ground and punched her in the stomach. He was also kicked out of a football game and texted someone later, "I was about to beat the expletive out of those kids." At a previous track meet, when another student alerted Austin that someone not on their team, quote, "behind our bench was talking wild," Austin reportedly replied, "kill that MF." During the 2023-2024 school year, he received in-school suspension twice. School disciplinary records from April 2022 to May 2024 reveal that Austin reportedly called a teacher the B-word and used profanity. He told a school official that he couldn't control it and wasn't aware that it was coming out of his mouth. In 2024, on at least five occasions, Austin saw a counselor regarding his anger and rage during a football game. In 2021, he got banned from attending basketball games for a season after yelling profanity at a player. Metcalf also got suspended after he and another student were talking about bringing a gun to school the following day.
12: And we are back. The time is 10:27. It's a manic Monday on the Cleopatra Show, but an extraordinary day for extraordinary children for the first day back to school across Chicago and Chicagoland area. On the live line is attorney Courtney White, and we're talking about the fate of Carmelo Anthony, now 19, that has stood trial for the murder of Austin Metcalf. And that iteration of Austin Metcalf is what was withheld per a gentleman's agreement. Now that we know that the family was told or informed or accepted suggestions that they should have white representation for his attorney at that time, and the fate of him potentially having a new trial was closed just recently by a newly appointed judge, Judge Chitty. What do you say to that, Attorney White, when you hear the disturbia that is associated with the now deceased Austin Metcalf that was withheld from not only the jury, the family, but the world?
13: Well, I think what people need to remember going forward is that Carmelo Anthony isn't the only person that's been in this position. What I try to do online is educate people so people can understand, one, what do you look for when you look for a good lawyer? I don't think Mike Howard was a bad lawyer, and I want to be very clear about that. I do think he was very naive in representing this young African-American man. I think to believe that all of these racial issues can be left out, they claim they left them out to turn the temperature down for the safety of all parties involved. I don't know if that was helpful to him. But what I know moving forward is that Carmelo has a great legal team who's working for him on a pro bono basis. They released a statement. Attorney Russell Wilson, who's the lead attorney, released a statement and said that they were disappointed essentially by the ruling and that we will continue the appeal in the Fifth Court of Appeals and pursue every legal remedy available to our client. So I know what I'm going to work on is trying to educate people about who is on the ballot for the Fifth Court of Appeals so they can understand what's at stake. Two African-American women, one Caucasian female are Democrats that are running, because in Texas, we assign political party even to appellate level judges. And I think that matters.
12: I think you're right. I want to hold you. Do you have a few more minutes to spare?
13: Just a few.
12: All right. Excellent. And I'm holding you because I found a response from his brother. His brother was present at his death, and I am talking about Austin Metcalf. And I found his opinion, his memory of his brother to be very interesting, but in stark contrast to the explosive bombshell information that is now being shared. And I would like your organic response. Is that okay with you?
13: Sure.
12: All right. Excellent. More when we return.
10: Morning, I'm Minnette Flournoy, and here's what's happening. Well, it's back to class this morning for as many as 315,000 Chicago public school children and teachers. It's happening as CPS is facing budget challenges. Now, earlier this morning, Mayor Brandon Johnson and school CEO Dr. Maclean King rang the first school bell at Leland Elementary School in Austin. The two have had a very busy schedule this morning as they celebrate today by visiting several schools across the city. Well, the school year starts with excitement for students, but uncertainty for school officials as a $150 million budget gap remains unsolved. Mayor Brandon Johnson says the state lawmakers can do better. And then there's his idea for taxing the rich.
14: As we know, I put forth over $1 billion into our public schools, but the state of Illinois only funds our school districts at 25%. And I know that there's a commitment to tax the rich, our millionaires and billionaires in particular, to provide property tax relief for communities like North Lawndale and to fully fund our schools. That's what leaders need to do in this moment.
10: He spoke yesterday at a back-to-school rally. Mayor Johnson, a CPS parent himself, says he dropped off a 7th and 9th grader this morning himself. Well, as children go back to class today, students at Beasley Academic Center will get the rare opportunity to learn swimming this school year. WVON's Logan Page reports.
15: The pool at Beasley Academic Center, a Chicago elementary school, has reopened after being unavailable for several years. The school's pool is unusual because relatively few Chicago elementary schools have swimming facilities. Its reopening gives students an opportunity to learn swimming and participate in aquatic activities closer to home. Logan Page, R News Now, WVON, 1690 AM.
10: The convicted ex-Illinois sheriff's deputy who shot and killed Sonia Massey has died in prison. Perry Williams reports.
16: Sean Grayson's attorney announced he died in prison yesterday. He was sentenced to 20 years behind bars after he was found guilty last October of second-degree murder. Authorities say the former deputy shot and killed Massey, who was unarmed in July 2024 after she called 911. Grayson was denied an early medical release last month after being diagnosed with cancer. I'm Perry Williams.
10: Body cam footage showed Grayson shooting and killing Massey in her kitchen. At the time, she was experiencing a mental health crisis and called 911 to report a possible intruder. Grayson was one of the responding officers. And Cook County Treasurer Maria Pappas says county homeowners are once again facing sharper increases in taxes this year than businesses. She says the latest bill study shows local governments are seeking $743 million in new taxes. This year, homeowners are paying 80% of the value of tax increase, and businesses are covering the rest. Pappas is calling for local governments to do better of controlling spending. The latest round of property tax bills will be in mailboxes on September 1st and are due October 1st. Well, that's a look at our news now on 1690 WVON. Traffic and weather up next. WVON News Time, 1034.
17: Lung cancer is common among East Asian descendants, especially females.
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10: Wanda Ryan, you're just down to 16 minutes from 95th Street to downtown. Outbound things are moving well. The inbound side of the Bishop Ford, just fine as you make your way from I-80-94 to the Ryan. Outbound, though, we're seeing quite a few brake lights approaching 115th Street. That's through that ongoing construction zone there. Tuskegee Airmen Memorial, things are moving well. If you're on DuSable Lakeshore Drive, no major problems to report at all, except northbound right there at Roosevelt Road. You will hit the brakes, then stop and go to Monroe for a time. Hollywood to Monroe, just fine. The Stevenson down to 35 minutes from I-355 to DuSable Drive, 35 traveling out. The Eisenhower looks pretty good. You're down to 45 minutes from Thorndale to the Burns Circle. That outbound trip will take you 40. And the Kennedy, you're looking at a 27-minute trip in from O'Hare to downtown, just 27 minutes getting to the airport. Taking a look at our weather, as promised, bright, beautiful skies, lots of sunshine, temperatures climbing near 80 and warm today. Tonight, the National Weather Service says things are going to level off somewhere in the mid-50s. But right now, temperatures continue steady at 73 at Midway. It's 73 at the DuSable Black History Museum and Education Center, and 73 degrees here at the Talk of Chicago. That's a look at traffic and weather now. 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

0: there was this kid, before I knew his name now, this kid was sitting under our tent at track. We asked him to move. He started getting aggressive and talking reckless. And my brother stepped in and said, "You need to move." He's like, "Make me move." Austin grabbed his backpack. The kid, I tried to whip around this as fast as I could, but I didn't see the stab. But then I look at my brother, and I'm not going to talk about the rest. You know? Yeah. Just that's just what I saw. And I tried to help him, but
1: it was just senseless.
0: It was really senseless. Really, I don't know why a person would do that to someone. Just over that little argument, it's just crazy in this world nowadays how people just up and do that. Like, that man has a family, that man has people that care about them all the time, and he did everything for our family too. He was a strong man. He was a strong kid. Mm-hmm. I was strong, and I know I'm strong too, but he's a little stronger. But he did a lot for our family and a bunch of stuff that we just don't recognize. And it's just like, especially throughout our friends too, like everyone knew, like, he was the peacemaker. He was, that's what I'm saying, like, heard someone who really makes peace, really calms peace down. He makes everything sail smoothly. And he cannot, because I get upset, but then he calms me down. He's just
2: all. And we are back. The time is 10:40. It's a Manic Monday on the Cleopatra Show. And of course, it's an extraordinary day for extraordinary children that are transforming the city of Chicago and throughout the Chicagoland area for a first day back to school. Before I let Attorney White go, you know, I appreciate

0: Now, I just played a clip that unearthed the level of peace setting he made, whether it was writing KKK and the death to all black people and Hail Hitler, and or the violent actions and epithets that he would have in class settings and otherwise. But the fact that he was a peacemaker, and this was senseless. What do you say to that clip towards his brother, Attorney White? And is that the first time you've heard it?
1: No, it's not the first time I've heard it. One of the things I want to say quickly is that, one, when I talk about this case, my own cousin was murdered. So my heart goes out to anyone who has lost a family member tragically in that way. But I want to say this. There were significant issues on behalf of the Metcalf brothers in terms of their interactions with not just other students, not just in their community, but also with educators. The brother had been suspended every year for 7 years straight. Austin had been in trouble multiple times for cussing out teachers. They've punched students. They've been accused of fighting. They had significant issues. What we don't know is if the school had something on file related to developmental, mental health, what other issues. We don't know that, right? But we do know that there were 53 incidents that were brought up in open court during the motion for new trial. Carmelo was not without having his own share of issues that started from elementary, it seems. The differences with Carmelo, I will say, I'm not going to make an excuse for his behavior, but what I will say is he had a lot of things in his notes section of his phone, and while it did appear that he might have been in an abusive level of a relationship with his school girlfriend, based on alleged things that we've heard, we weren't clear on how much the prosecutor investigated it, but I will give the prosecutor the benefit of the doubt. Neither child was perfect, but to say that the person who was unalived was a peacemaker, I don't know if I can say that based on the evidence presented. None of us was there. I think the bigger conversation, again, because I always look, what can we learn from this? There have to be some bigger community conversations with our young men about aggression and what that means. Both of these young men clearly needed to be talked to about de-escalating community. And where did the Metcalf brothers learn their actions from? Because those things were not being done in isolation, right? So I think those are discussions we have to have. I think another question people need to discuss is black families' view moving into the suburbs, getting their child in certain schools as a form of success. Is that success for us? Do we need to have conversations with our children when they're going into schools, when they're one of the only, one of the few? I think there's a lot of things that we can learn from everything that we have witnessed with this trial. And that's how I'm choosing to kind of hopefully educate people when we move forward.
0: No, and I appreciate that. At this point, honestly, Attorney White, I doubt that I've met. I hope that there are families that have not been impacted by violence that have either left someone paralyzed, tragically injured, and or unalive, deceased. And I, too, have had my fair share. But when I heard the characterization, it did not add up to the actual actions that he and his brother partaked in. And one thing about it, because the brother's no angel either, and they just had words, they uninvited him in a tent. Now, if it was a black child, if these were all black children, why didn't the child go get an adult to say, hey, he's not a part of our team? So there's a lot of questions that go unanswered.
1: Also, the brother who passed away called one of the teammates the N-word, and that same teammate was the teammate that invited Carmelo under the tent. That teammate, we know, also showed Carmelo a video of the twins fighting. So there's a lot going on, and all of that was not brought in at the trial. None of that.
0: So again, you know, it's unfortunate, but when you come back, I do want to talk about being one of the only

0: only. Right now, you'll hear me talk about an extraordinary day for extraordinary children. But the Hunger Games, I don't know if you're a parent, but I'm newly cemented. But prior to that, I'm no stranger. And the fight that we have just to get a fair shake. So here it is, these parents, they've arrived and they want the same opportunities that are afforded like any other child. But yet the lessons that our children have to learn on top of already trying to survive an environment that is unbecoming and welcoming to their existence. Like you said, that N-word is a trigger within itself. And it was said in some of the documents, oh, they just did some stupid things. Boys will be boys. But black boys aren't treated with that. Black boys aren't given grace. And for Carmelo Anthony, I still stand firm that he has the A-team. So what are the opportunities next? Now that Judge Chitty has closed the door, how will they pivot? What ways in which they'll continue to work on his behalf to fight for a new trial?
1: Right. So the next thing that's going to come is they're going to go to the Fifth Court of Appeals. There are three seats on that Court of Appeals that are up for election in November. And we're not sure all of the things that they're going to appeal. I would assume we can take for a roadmap some of what was listed in the motion for new trial. They will work on an appeal, which takes time. It's a lot of research, a lot of writing, and it will go before a panel court. Depending upon how that court sees it, the next court would be the Texas Criminal Court of Appeals. So in Texas, we have the Texas Supreme Court, but when it's a criminal case, it's going to go instead to the Texas Criminal Court of Appeals. That's kind of the court of last resort, the last step. And then we'll see from there. But right now we know it's going to go to the Fifth Court of Appeals first, and likely a panel of three judges will evaluate the appeal that Carmelo Anthony's new team will work on. The attorney leading that team is skilled in appellate work, and so he was an excellent choice, knowing that it was highly likely that there was going to be an appeal anyway. And so I think people just have to keep that in mind and stay tuned. This is a marathon. It is not a sprint. But remember the things that you can do in the meantime. You know, get curious about who the judges are in your area. Make sure you show up for jury duty. And make sure you have those conversations with the youth and the people that are around you, just about the realities of the world we live in.
0: All right. Well, I thank you for those extra minutes. I know I pulled you away from your day, but I had to, because it was my first time hearing the brother's response, and I'm still mortified of the audacity, of the privilege, of their altered reality of his involvement, let alone his brother, and how they want to keep his memory and how Carmelo's days will be spent. I look forward to keeping up with you as the A-team continues to fight the good fight on his behalf. Thank you so much for stopping by the show.
1: You're so welcome. You're so welcome. Thank you.
0: All right, guys. More when we return. Tommy, Jason, I see you on the live line, and the chat is going bonkers. We'll be back after this break.
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13: Along the Ryan, as you make your way from 95th Street into downtown and back again, you will move along at the posted speed. There are no problems or delays along the Bishop Fort or Tuskegee Airmen Memorial. Things are quiet as well along DuSable Lakeshore Drive, northbound and southbound. Along the Stevenson, still down to that 35-minute trip from I-355 to DuSable Drive, 35 traveling out. The Eisenhower, or give yourself 45 minutes there still, from Thorndale to the Burns Circle. That outbound trip will take you 40. And the Kennedy looking nice in both directions. You're down to a 24-minute trip in from O'Hare to downtown. Getting to the airport, just about 28 minutes. Taking a look at our weather, as promised, bright, beautiful skies, lots of sunshine, temperatures making their way near 80 today. We're now up to 74 at O'Hare. It's 74 at the 35th Street Beach. And 74 degrees here at the Talk of Chicago. That's a look at traffic and weather now. I'm Annette Flournoy on the Talk of Chicago, 1690 WVON.
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0: And we are back. The time is 10:55. It's a manic Monday on the Cleopatra Show. I'd like to thank attorney Courtney White for keeping us posted at all things that are happening in Texas. Texas is definitely a hotbed of conversation. And she is saying not only to pay close attention and uplift and support and prayers for Carmelo Anthony and his family, but to pay attention to the bench. And the only way to do that is figure out who is the captain of our fate when it comes to that judicial block, and whether or not you all are actively understanding to who you are securing to serve on the bench. That is important. Let's talk to Jason. Jason, talk to me. Welcome to WVON.
1: Hey, good morning, and thanks. It was an interesting conversation listening to the attorney, and I was just reflecting. That's why I called, as a product of Cabrini Green, 1230 North Larrabee. I've been trying to evaluate exactly how we can help our race and our culture. My mother used to conduct skating parties and do other things and to keep us active. And that's why I have a hard time with the teen takeovers and the other things that have transpired when kids say they have nothing to do. But I would really like to see, I listen to your show a lot, I would like to see us get to the core of why certain things happen within our community. We already know about the violence. But with Carmelo, and I heard exactly what the two white boys said. On the flip side of that, how can we as a race, as the attorney mentioned, de-escalate? And can we mentor our children where, I mean, I went to a pretty rough school, but I never took a knife and plunged it in someone's chest. And he said it by his own words was, you know, he touched me. Not, you know, he smashed my head in. He touched me. And I think with your format, Cleopatra, it'll be a blessing if you could start peeling back the layers to get to why we feel so inclined to be so violent. And then I believe we can improve, because we definitely have an issue. I don't think you or anyone else can deny that. And on the flip side of that, I have a lot of respect for you. I think it's only fair, as a professional as you are, you got to state exactly what that young man who was disturbed. Carmelo had a lot of issues too. I never.
0: Oh no, I'm looking. Wait. I'm looking for that. And I hate to interject with you, but the dating information. The only reason why I lambasted Metcalf is because folks are fired up that Chitty said no. But as we examine Anthony, please believe I'm going to have an opportunity with the A-team, because that's all they're researching. It's pretty much the mens rea, right? Like, what was his mindset at the time? And to your point, surviving Chicago, you know, folks think I'm weird. I ain't walking around with pepper spray, but I do have conceal and carry. Right. But it took me a while to get there. Right. So at this point, at 17, why did you feel the need to have a shank is very important for me to understand, too. So I'm not going to be biased. Trust me.
1: OK, I appreciate that.
0: Absolutely. And good call. Thank you. And thank you for always listening to the show. Now, Brother Tommy, I see you on the live line, but I know you're going to want to talk back. So here's what I'm going to do. I'm going to welcome Tommy at the first crack of it. I got another clip I want to play. But as we continue to examine, he right. Like my mother, I lived at Rainbow. I went to every skating rink up and down throughout the city of Chicago, but I was practically born on skates. But you take a young person now to the skating rink, it doesn't translate into what's fun. And I think a big part of it is that they were robbed. And it doesn't justify the behavior. But it certainly speaks to the childhood. You take me to a skating ring right now, we rolling, we jamming. And I want to hear number James Brown, because I'm here to get down, right? I don't care what era, you know, as long as I can put my wheels, especially some bone wheels, to it. But again, that's my childhood. You talk about their childhood, it's really sad, you know, or bowling. Anything that was active. So I hear you all, but I think this group is just different. You know, what's active to them is what app you got on your phone, and give me your phone. Right now I have a soon-to-be 5-year-old in a couple days. My child ain't interested in my phone. You know why? Because he don't know nothing about that world. But he do got hooked on phonics on that tablet. and he think that is it. So I think it's what's created at home. That is the big difference in terms of what they constitute as fun. Like, we still play Candyland. I mean, literally pull out the box. Not Candy Crush on no phone. We ain't doing that. Right? Because I think it's important not only for them to learn how to follow instructions, but to understand and find an opportunity in a board game and the conversation that comes with it. And it does. It starts at home. More when we return.
2: Warm and sunny, going up to 80 on this Monday, August 24th, 2026. I'm Annette Flournoy, and in the headlines, more than 300,000 Chicago public school students returned to the classroom this morning as CPS is facing a huge budget challenge. Governor Pritzker is naming his appointments to the Northern Illinois Transit Authority. And Cook County Treasurer Maria Pappas says county homeowners are once again facing the lion's share of increases in taxes this year compared to businesses. National news from the Black Information Network is next on Chicago's original social media platform, 1690 AM, WVON, Berwyn, Chicago. It's 1102.
3: Los Angeles Mayor Karen Bass and Councilwoman Nathia Rahman squared off in a heated debate over homelessness, public safety, and economic development. Here's Mayor Bass.
4: I did the first tax credit when I was Speaker of the House. You were nowhere. As a matter of fact, I believe you have missed several thousand votes because you don't show up to work.
3: The two mayoral rivals exchanged sharp criticism of each other's records. Mississippi lawmakers are considering a new funding model that would tie university funding to graduation rates. Members of the Legislative Black Caucus are urging caution, saying more data and input from HBCU leaders is needed to ensure historically black colleges aren't unfairly impacted. And Drake is expanding his live entertainment footprint with a new history venue in Ottawa. The music venue, created in partnership with Live Nation, follows the successful launch of the original history location in Toronto. Get BIN News now, on demand, 24/7, on the iHeartRadio app. Now back to Terry McCready.
5: The answer is yes, and she does. The question we're asking ourselves today is whether or not she is prepared to serve in the United States Senate and represent the people of South Carolina on the issues that are germane to the moment.
6: South Carolina's Black Senator Tim Scott on NBC's Meet the Press discussing whether a U.S. senator should have a basic understanding of national security issues. He's touting late Senator Lindsey Graham's sister Darlene Graham's fitness for the job ahead of the state's Republican Senate primary runoff tomorrow. This comes as some concerns were raised after Graham admitted in a debate that she's not that informed on national security. Florida's Black GOP Representative Byron Donalds, a nominee for Florida governor, says he's working with leaders in Haiti to stabilize the country. This after the temporary protected status of more than 300,000 Haitian migrants in the U.S. expired. He told Face the Nation on CBS that he's met with the transitional government and the ambassador for the transitional government. Donalds says they're focusing on security forces to begin to stabilize the country. He says so far as much as half the country is under control from gangs that have taken over Haiti. The Supreme Court allowed the Trump administration to revoke the TPS designation for Haitian migrants earlier this summer. The U.S. and Iran are keeping up the hostile messaging ahead of today's announcement of new U.S. sanctions on Tehran. Treasury Secretary Scott Bessent holding a news conference after the White House said it plans to impose the toughest sanctions in history on Iran and the Islamic Republic's key trading partners. Former Vice President Mike Pence says it's imperative for the U.S. to keep up the pressure on Iran.
7: Because I think the time is going to come sooner rather than later when the president and our ally Israel are going to have to go in and finish the job.
6: Pence on CNN. Meanwhile, top Iranian officials are vowing a devastating response to any new economic sanctions. Trump said just days ago that Iran would love to make a deal to end the nearly six-month-old conflict. Tyra Banks' lawyers are responding after Netflix asked a judge to dismiss her defamation lawsuit over the docuseries Reality Check Inside America's Next Top Model. Her legal team is calling on the streamer to release Banks' full interview and allow viewers viewers to compare the raw footage with what appeared in the series. The streamer argues the former America's Next Top Model host signed an agreement acknowledging that she had no right to review or approve the completed documentary. Banks filed her lawsuit in June, claiming Reality Check used selective editing to create a false narrative about her role in controversial moments from America's Next Top Model. Stay informed, stay connected, and subscribe. Follow BIN News This Hour wherever you get your podcasts. I'm Terry McCready for the Black Information Network.
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14: 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It's me, Matt McGill, Marianne Ahern, and Mayor Brandon Johnson. 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
17: Relationships.
18: Oh, thank you. And first, I'm Miss Angela.
17: Miss Angela.
18: Yes, ma'am. I'm not Maya. I'm 62 years old. I have lived so long and tried so hard that a young woman like you or any other has no, you have no license to come up to me and call me by my first name. That's first. That's first. Also, because at the same time, I am your mother, I'm your auntie, I'm your teacher, I'm your professor. You see?
19: You just told her that she should call you Miss Angelo.
18: Miss Angelo. Dr. Angelo. Dr. Professor Angelo. Auntie.
19: Is that part of the problem in this culture that we have? There's not enough discipline. There's not enough respect.
18: Yes.
19: Pardon me? Hold on, Sandra. Stop.
20: I'm from North Carolina, and I'm so happy that you went back there.
18: Thank you.
20: Because it is a peaceful place. I've been out here in California about 8 years, and there is no respect.
18: Well, all right, sister, I agree. I only think that the children know only what we teach them. If there is something wrong in the generations, which last two generations, which did not carry on the tradition, And I think this is true not just in the black community. This is true in the white community, in all the communities. We have not taken the children to our knees and told them the truth. Darling, here's the way it is. You live in direct relation to the poets, the heroes, and the sheroes you have. Always honor the elders.
0: Always honor the elders. That was Dr. Maya Angelou speaking truth to power. You're listening to The Cleopatra Show. Of course, it's a manic Monday, and today we are in celebration for extraordinary children that are transforming throughout the Chicago and Chicagoland area for their first day back to school. But I'll be paying tribute to them all week. All week. And the key part was not the chin check she had for the young blood, because I feel her. Trust me, as a young teacher, I've had my all-out duke-out fights with students, staff, and otherwise that wouldn't put no respect on my name, let alone the credentials behind it. But yet and still, the chin check really was for those big old age adults that have not done the work to raise and rear the child. They are a reflection upon us. Too often, we look at the individual that's raising them. And I laugh and I think about my predecessor, Perry Small, who's in the studio hanging out Friday evening. She said they were raised by wolves. I will fall out laughing. But they're not alone, because wolves run in a pack. And I want us to be very mindful when we question what happened to the children of today, and be reflective of how we've shown up and shown out. Now, you'll have a group to say, well, I don't even have children. You ain't talking to me. The fact that you've ignored or and or didn't participate, you're a problem, part of the problem, too. If you walk this earth, I was just listening to a message from the Honorable Minister Louis Farrakhan, as I do throughout my days, as he was talking about how we occupy the earth. And if you're a part of Earth One, then the children are your responsibility, whether you birth them or not. Now, how many of us feel that with conviction is a bigger part of the problem? So as we see these children, yes, I want you to slow down, heed. I had a lot of folks in church wanting to lay hands on my baby. It kind of freaked me out. No, you shouldn't be touching people's babies. We ain't learned no lessons from the global pandemic and surviving it. Especially your open, greasy palm reaching to shake my baby hand. No, no, no, no. And I have no problem telling you no, no, no. But what you can do is wave and say, it's going to be all right. May God bless you and peace be with you and have a wonderful day at school and keep on rolling. That's what you can do, because you cannot assume that somebody told them that today. But even if you were the fifth person, then maybe they'll believe it. Let's talk to Brother Tommy. As promised, I'm talking to Tommy first. Let's talk to Tommy on the live line. Welcome to WVON.
12: Ms. Draper?
0: Yes, sir.
12: I just simply want to say to you personally, in the guise of a Miss Perry Small, we were very fortunate and very blessed to have the likes of yourself, Attorney Going, Donna. I mean, you cannot make up what was necessary for these particular times. And it is saddening to hear individuals believe and think, I don't know how you take your child any damn where and drop them off. I just don't. I mean, my mama kept the fear of God in us because she showed up. She would show up and say, why you got your hand up so much? Why you ain't paying attention in class? I remember one of the whoopings I got is I came home with new books. When I went back to school the next year, I pleaded with them people, don't give me no new books, because my mama swore up and down and didn't open them when I did. So I'm asking you people, for as long as individuals have been coming on this radio station, the greatest, next greatest thing that happened to us is that Purvis Spann started this radio station to help somebody, to invigorate somebody, to stimulate somebody. What in the hell is wrong? You want me to tell you what's wrong?
17: We've forsaken the old ways. You don't give a damn about those things that have brought us to this point. And here we are at this point in the conclusion, since we say we never give solutions. Your solution is maybe you didn't know. Maybe you're brand new. Maybe you dropped out of I don't know where the hell. Or maybe you just came out from up under a rock. Well, here's a reality check for you. We're in a situation now where individuals are trying to take away the freedoms that other people died and the rights that they gave us, that we could stand up and tell somebody we are somebody, and we come from a hell of a city of giants. Not the names that are spread around, but the names that are not mentioned. Hydea, Pillen, and all the rest. You gonna let all these people die and then get on your damn knees? It's enough not to turn a Negro black, but to give them some damn sense. Goodbye.
0: Oh, goodbye, Brother Tommy. So listen, guys. I see you all in the chat, and I just want you all to give your best wishes. You know, I'm going to get out of here early today. It's Monday, and of course, Maria Pappas will be in shortly with Black Houses Matter. And as we continue to talk about these extraordinary children, I needed to reflect on Maya Angelou, right, and to set the record straight. You know, she said, you don't have the license to call me Maya. And she made sure to educate that young blood. I'm like a mother, aunt, a professor, I'm this, I'm that, but not Maya. In other words, you're not my peer. I appreciated that about Maya, Dr. Maya Angelou, of course, because it level set it, some things for me in sometimes how I move, especially with those that, you know, aren't peers, but will say, oh man, you look so young, and da-da-da-da, but I'm not your peer, right? So it does change the trajectory, and it level sets the expectations and the relationships. I'm curious, as our children are getting ready to embark upon their journey, what is one category, one opportunity, and here I'll say it, CTE, career and technical education, the hands-on, limiting the brain to just, you know, a structure setting is insistently off-putting for one mind to explore opportunities of the hands-on technical tacticians, as we will identify them. For example, my sons enjoy engineering, right? Building things. We don't see it as that. Sometimes adults will just say, oh, they're just blocks. No, they're not. My sons can identify bridges and symmetrical shapes and so on and so forth. Sometimes we might follow the manual, not just because they pictures included, but just understanding what it means to bridge out and develop different images as you can see them, as they see them, shapes and rectangles and this and that. I think that opens up the conversation for STEM, science, technology, engineering, and mathematics, which many of our children that embark upon the HBCUs tend to produce. So at the early onset of seeding, so if I was to think of a content area that I would want fully vested, it would be career and technical education. And it would be a well-rounded iteration of it. So that it's not just culinary in this school and horticulture in that school and diesel mechanic in this school. I would want the wide swath, because what's going to happen once we completely dip off from baby boomers, there's going to be a purge of employment on top of the catastrophic ambiance that has been set by this regime in eradicating folks that were either here on temporary purposes and or illegally undocumented, either or, many of whom dominated in said fields. And if we do not diversify the pool of where we can put plumbers and this and that, we will have a depletion. And I don't know what this country will look like, but if our children were to explore various opportunities from electricians to plumbing to diesel mechanic to engineering to wood shop, culinary and the likes, and then add that with a business administration and a mathematician, the three R's, reading, writing, and arithmetic, you will have a fully well-rounded school, but it must be fully invested. More when we return.
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2: Still nice and quiet on pretty much across the board on the roadways, especially on the south end of the city. As you make your way along the Ryan from 95th Street into downtown, you will move along at the posted speed and back again. And things remain nice and light along the Bishop Ford, Tuskegee Airmen Memorial, and DuSable Lakeshore Drive each way. Taking a look at our weather, beautiful bright skies as promised. The National Weather Service says we're headed nicely toward a daytime high of around 80. 78 is our official high. Lots and lots of sunshine today. Right now, temperatures in the mid-70s. We've made it up to 75 at Midway. It's 75 in Greater Grand Crossing and 75 degrees here at the Talk of Chicago. That's a look at traffic and weather now. I'm Annette Flournoy on the Talk of Chicago, 1690 WVON.
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0: Inside Out. The time is 11:24, and we're talking about Upside Down, Inside Out. If you looked around the Chicagoland area, that was some of the national and natural disasters that took place here and around the country. And unfortunately, as it stands, Illinois is leading the charge in terms of these tornadoes that are really being disruptive. And not to mention Northwest Indiana, who to this day are still without power. You know, that is truly unfortunate. So joining us with more of an update is Jennifer Piper, Vice President of the American Red Cross Disaster Programs. Alongside her is Rob Glenn, Vice President of Global Resilience at the United States Chamber of Commerce Foundation, both of whom are going to talk to us about the vulnerabilities and the opportunities for those that are in need. Welcome to the Cleopatra Show.
1: Thank you for having us.
0: Absolutely. So let's get right into it. You know, Upside Down, Inside Out is folks' houses, lawns, trees, electricity, the disaster goes endless, roofs, you name it. Talk to us about what both of you all can do and the capacity to be of support.
1: Well, Chicago really has had a heck of a season thus far, and being disproportionately impacted this year with severe weather. And I think, you know, unfortunately, that is the perfect backdrop for the conversation that Rob and I have been having, which is, you know, preparedness starts at home. It starts with individuals and families. And we know when they take actions to prepare themselves that their recovery can actually happen more quickly and it's a better outcome for them. The exact same concept holds true in small businesses across the U.S. It's really important that small businesses understand what their most likely risks are and have a plan so that if they get put offline because of a disaster, they're able to recover as well. And so that's why the American Red Cross has partnered with the U.S. Chamber of Commerce Foundation to really help target small businesses and talk about steps that they can take today in order to mitigate the potential disaster risk that they're going to end up facing.
0: And thank you for that. How about you, Rob?
2: Sure. Small businesses are the backbone of every community in our country. That's why we're working together with the American Red Cross. The Chamber Foundation, we really believe a resilient small business means a resilient community. And so everything from understanding your risk from, you know, flash flooding to severe storms, you know, you opened up talking about kind of the carnage of a disaster. We really want small businesses to be thinking about that before the disaster actually happens so that they can consider what their options are in terms of low or no cost actions to take. And also, you know, we are aware that small businesses think that being prepared is too costly or it's too time consuming. So we want the pizza parlor or the hairdresser or the coffee shop or the childcare center business owner to think about how important it is to put it on their priority list before the disaster happens so that they have a game plan when those kinds of unfortunate events actually occur.
0: All right, guys. Well, before I run out of time, because both of you all are talking about some vital love language that is desperately needed, how do folks reach out for your support? Is Red Cross here on the ground in Illinois and or Indiana?
1: We are. We're actually in both places manning a lot of shelters right now and starting to help families talk about their recovery efforts. So they can, and that's how families can both find us. They can go to redcross.org and find shelter locations that are closest to them or places that are delivering services. I think it's important that our small businesses know that as well, because they are leaders in their community. And so equipping them with the information about how to recover after a disaster is just as important to the small business leaders as it is to the individuals and families that are impacted in your local communities there.
0: All right, guys. Well, thank you so much. And how about you, Rob? When it comes to the United States Chamber of Commerce Foundation, how do you activate or how can folks reach out?
2: Sure. So readiness for resiliency.com is the way to learn about our program. So before a disaster happens, we want small businesses to consult a checklist so that they can register for the program. and receive a $5,000 grant when a disaster hits. 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That really sets them potentially on a path to cover their payroll, clean up after disaster. That's really the smart move. We talked about knowing your risk. There's a number of different things to set them on the preparedness journey by starting with the checklist at readyforresiliency.com.
0: All right, guys. Well, I thank you for your work. I look forward to some updates. Please stop back by the TCS to keep us abreast. Hopefully, we can see a downward spiral, but looking at the climate and the trends, I'm not certain, but I appreciate all the work you do.
1: Thank you, Cleo.
0: And it's Cleopatra. But listen, guys, I got to get out of here. Before I get out of here, I want to tell you tomorrow I'm coming in with some pipe and hot tea. As you all are hearing the reports, I want to call them the Pappas reports. But, you know, when it comes to our Cook County taxation, I'm going to have a guy come in. He's just not an ordinary guy. He's a friend of the show to break down to us where we're at as folks are trying to prepare just for back to school. Your bills are due, right? And he's going to come in with some breaking news in terms of how we can level the score, especially for those that are looking for home exemption and et cetera. Meanwhile, I am going to talk about some of the recent deaths. I didn't want to get to too much doom and gloom on Monday, but there's been some heavy hitters that have left this earth, and I do want to pay them homage. Join me tomorrow on a turbulent Tuesday, only on The Cleopatra Show at 9 a.m.
3: Sunny and warm as temperatures climb near 80. Good morning. I'm in Flournoy, and here's what's happening. Well, it's back to school this morning for 315,000 Chicago public school children and teachers. The school year starts with excitement for students, but uncertainty for school officials as a $150 million budget gap remains unresolved. Now, while children are being welcomed back to school this morning on the West Side, Mayor Brandon Johnson says state lawmakers can do better funding schools and reminds folks of his so-called millionaire's tax.
4: We have to demand more from those who have the ability to give more. That's right. To actually do more. And for too long, our big corporations and the ultra wealthy in this country, and particularly in Chicago and the state of Illinois, they have been able to get away without paying their fair share in taxes.
3: Earlier this morning, Mayor Brandon Johnson and school CEO Dr. Maclean King rang the first school bell at Leland Elementary School in Austin, then made their rounds visiting several other schools across the city. Well, speaking of millionaires, Cook County Treasurer Maria Pappas says county homeowners are once again facing the lion's share of increases in taxes this year compared to businesses. She says the latest bill study shows local governments are seeking $743 million in new taxes. This year, homeowners are paying 80% of the value of tax increase, and businesses are covering the rest. Now, Pappas is calling for local governments to do a better job of controlling spending. The latest round of property tax bills will be in mailboxes on September 1st and are due on October 1st. Well, it's also back to class for students in Gary, Indiana, who started 2 hours later today. Now, more than 10,000 NIPSCO customers remain without power in Northwest Indiana, with the bulk of them in Gary and Munster. The outages were a result of widespread storms nearly 2 weeks ago. ComEd crews are now assisting in restoration efforts, as well as the Indiana National Guard that's helping with clearing away debris. Meanwhile, Indiana Governor Mike Braun is blasting NIPSCO for letting the Hoosier State down. He added that the utility had ample resources to get the job done. Well, former NBA player Cantor Freedman was removed from Sunday's WNBA match between the Chicago Sky and Indiana Fever. Perry Williams explains why.
5: Sky guard Natasha Cloud got into a verbal altercation with former NBA player Enes Kanter-Freedom in the third quarter, which led to his ejection. Sky coach Tyler Marsh reacted to the incident.
6: There's so much good things about this league and so many good things about the play of these players that if you come to a game, you should probably come to enjoy the basketball.
5: Cantor has been protesting the possibility of transgender athletes entering the WNBA and declared himself eligible for the upcoming WNBA draft. I'm Perry Williams.
3: Now, according to stats, the former NBA center is 6'10 and weighs 250 pounds and apparently is declaring his eligibility to play with the WNBA by calling himself transgender.
7: Nights like this, I wish raindrops would fall.
3: Michael Wright, known for his iconic on-screen role as Eddie Kane in The Five Heartbeats, has passed away. Wright was also known for his standout roles in V and Sugar Hill opposite Wesley Snipes. The New York-born actor's wife, Susan Wright, confirmed his death in an Instagram post Friday, writing, "It is with profound sadness and an unimaginable heaviness in my heart that I share the passing of my beloved husband." Now, he suffered heart failure due to complications from a rare brain disease. He passed away at UCI Medical Center in California with his wife and children by his side. He was 70. That's a look at our news now on 1690 WVON. Traffic and weather up next. WVON News Time, 1135.
8: Joe's Landscaping. This is Joe.
9: I'd like an estimate to install a sprinkler system in the forest.
8: Okay, your property's on forest land?
9: Oh, no. It is the forest.
8: I don't follow.
9: Well, I'm calling around for estimates to install sprinklers throughout our forests.
8: What?
9: Let me explain. We're a grassroots group looking for funding to combat people's recklessness with fire in the forest. We can't get funding if we don't have an estimate, so, you know.
8: Are you serious?
9: Yeah. We're calling it the National Sprinkler System. Isn't that great?
8: You want to know how much a sprinkler system would run you for the forest?
9: Uh-huh.
8: That doesn't even make sense, sir.
9: Oh, no. Oh, you know what? You're right. Maybe we should just map out Olympic National Forest first.
8: Is this a joke?
9: No. Imagine being able to flip a switch and put a fire out.
8: Flip a switch. You know how much land you're talking about?
9: I know. It seems big, Joe.
8: It seems big.
9: Well, they built that pipeline thing. That's
8: no,
9: pretty big.
8: No. I'm sorry. I can't help.
9: Wait, Joe.
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13: Ooh-ha! This is the Maria Pappas and the David Gordon seeing Trees of Green. What a great weekend it was, huh? Yeah.
14: Hey.
13: And David's here. He's got on an alligator bow tie.
14: Hey, good morning, Chicago. That's what I feel like today. I got the spirit of an alligator. I'm ready.
13: And get this. I got this jacket. I'm going to turn around so you can see it at Lowell and the Boys.
14: Beautiful.
13: A little
14: buddy. Yeah.
13: A little bear on the back. Yeah. Little and the Boys in Water Tower. Hey, guys, get the Tribune or the Sun-Times today or get to CookCountyTreasure.com where the headline. Uh-huh.
14: Mm.
13: Uh-huh. Guess what the headline's about.
14: What's it about?
13: The headline is about analyzing what just happened to these whole 1.8 million bills that went out. Yeah?
14: Mm.
13: So you need to quit complaining about your tax bill and deal with the fact that 80% of the people didn't vote in the last election.
14: My goodness.
13: Yeah. Taxes went up $743 million because 610 governments out of the 740 governments in Cook County came in and said, I want more money.
14: Oh, my goodness. More and more money, right?
13: And people are angry, but they don't do anything about it, David.
14: Right.
13: What is wrong with them?
14: I don't know. They complain about it, but nobody likes to step up and really do anything about it. They want somebody else to do the fighting for them. They don't want to fight. They want somebody else to do it for them.
13: I was out all weekend. You know, all these young kids. Mm-hmm. You registered to vote? No. You registered to vote? No. You registered to vote? Why do you think people don't even register?
14: I don't know. Maybe they don't know the importance of it, that it does make a difference when you do vote. Your vote does count. And I think people have become so lethargic now that nothing seems to be changing, so they feel like their vote no longer counts. But yes, it does.
13: The price of bread and eggs has gone up 80% in 30 years. 80%. Your property taxes have gone up 190%. Hello?
14: Oh, my goodness.
13: And you stay home. I better get out in November and get out in February and let people know what you think in these school board elections that are coming up are really important.
14: Yes, yes.
13: Because 80% of your tax bill is going to the schools, so called 773-591-1690. Hal Dardick, the head of our research division, is going to be on at 10:30 in the morning with Cleopatra to discuss this study.
14: Very good.
13: How about that? So we've got on the line, I think, that we met up in Bellwood, Timothy. Is that right? Is Timothy on the line? Hello. Timothy, I think we lost you.
14: Timothy, you there?
13: We met Timothy at the Bellwood Steppen event.
14: Hmm. Somebody's there.
13: Hey, Bellin and Titus. It is the Maria Pappas here. We had Timothy Smith on the line, and I think we lost him. Is he back on? Mm-hmm. Okay.
14: Okay.
13: Thanks. Okay. All right. Well, let's talk about caller one. Let's talk about James.
14: Okay.
13: All right, James, you ought to pick up the phone. This man has some serious, serious, serious problems.
14: Mm.
13: Living on West Jackson Boulevard. Disabled.
14: My goodness.
13: Refunds. Double payments. All kinds of problems.
14: My goodness.
13: All kinds of problems, really.
14: Come on, James, let's get on the phone.
13: He's a

0: is it 70% disabled?
1: I'm not real sure.
0: Okay, I think it's 70% or more disabled, then you have to have a doctor's note.
1: You have to have a doctor's note. Yeah. Whatever it is, you need a doctor's note telling us the nature and extent of the disability, the percentage of disability.
0: Yes.
1: What about a refund here on James? Going back to 2007, how is it that our office can go back to 2007 and tell somebody that they're owed money?
0: We can go back 20 years. So okay. That's a good thing.
1: And why do people double pay?
0: Well, because they seem to think that their mortgage company is not paying the taxes, so they go ahead and pay them themselves most of the time. Sometimes people close on the property and the title company pays the taxes, but they end up, because the previous owner left money at the closing, but then the new owner also pays the taxes thinking that the old owner didn't leave money. So that's what causes a double payment also.
1: So I'm trying to figure out here, because it's going off and on and off and on. You know, there's lots of problems with these phones. David was complaining this morning about the data centers. You want to do your rant about data centers, electric and water, David?
0: Yes, I do.
1: Let's hear it.
0: Okay, so the data centers uses a lot of water and a lot of power. One data center uses 300 million gallons of our water, and the water is not recyclable. They have evaporators. Those data centers get so hot that the water evaporates as they use them, so we're losing water. And one data center uses enough power to power 75,000 homes. 75,000 homes. And if your power is blinking or whatever, mine's is, it's because those data centers.
1: Wait, what did you just say? Your power's blinking? What's that mean?
0: That they're using so much power, and our electrical grids cannot keep up with it, and neither can our water supply. Our water was not designed to handle one place using so much of our water.
1: Now, so look here. So figure this out. David Gordon is on WVON Live with the Maria Pappas on Black Health Matter, and he's dumping on data centers. Meanwhile, yes, we got Timothy Smith on the line. Hey, Timothy.
2: Hey, how you doing?
0: What's up, Timothy?
1: Timothy, what's going on?
2: Oh, man.
1: Well, you got a problem with that phone?
2: Yeah, when you're at work, the supervisor don't want you to answer it.
1: you tell the supervisor to behave himself. We met you in Bellwood.
0: Yes.
1: You're stepping around in Bellwood. How's come a guy like you doesn't know that they're entitled to a homeowner's exemption?
2: I didn't know. Well, when I first tried, he said I wasn't qualified for it. So,
1: how long ago did you buy the house?
2: It was 2.5 years.
1: So you got to be in the house for a year before you can get it. Well, you don't sound like a senior citizen.
2: No, I'm not. I'm only 59. So,
1: where do you work?
2: I work at a company called ReWorld. I'm a truck driver there. And I pick up a lot of chemical waste.
1: Are you one of these guys that travels around the country driving these big trucks that carry chemicals and stuff and waste?
2: Yeah.
1: You know what? I'm going to tell you something. I heard that those guys make a whole lot of money because the stuff that they're carrying is pretty hazardous. Is that true?
2: Well, we have to clean the earth up. That's what we're here for, you know, keep the earth clean. So, yes.
1: But that's a pretty dangerous job, isn't it, driving around all those chemicals?
2: It can be. You have to know what you're doing.
1: I heard that there is a big shortage of truck drivers right now because of the licensing and who's documented and who's undocumented. Is that true?
2: Yeah, that is very true, because a lot of people are not legally documented, so it puts a strain on the other older truck drivers like me, been doing it for 30 years, you know.
1: But I know a guy, he makes $250,000 a year driving hazardous materials around. And I'm thinking to myself, why would you want to become a Chicago policeman? Maybe get your head blown off, right?
2: Right.
1: Why wouldn't you just drive a truck?

0: You only drive 4 days a week, right?
1: Well, it can be pretty stressful driving a truck now. It's very stressful driving.
0: What makes it so stressful? What makes it so stressful?
1: You know, you don't drive for yourself. You drive for other people out here, you know. So other people like to, you know, disrespect trucks a lot, like cut you off, stop in the middle of the freeway and while you're going. They do a lot of stuff to trucks, you know, because they try to get their lawsuit going, you know.
0: Yeah, let me ask you something. I grew up in one of the biggest truck stops in the country in Washington, PA. Did you ever hear that truck stop?
1: Oh, yeah. I'd have been through there a lot of times.
0: Yeah. Man, everybody from Wheeling used to go up to the truck stop because the food was so good.
1: Yes, it was very good back in the day.
0: Now,
1: yes, it was.
0: When you stop at a truck stop, what do you do at the truck stop? You just sleep there for the night?
1: Well, you take a shower.
0: Where do you go to take the shower in the truck stop?
1: Well, you go inside. They have showers there. Your own bathroom there. Some of them have their own rooms up in there. You can have a little TV and all that other stuff up in there. You know, your microwave and all that up in there.
2: Nice.
0: Is any of that stuff in the truck?
1: Oh, yeah. My truck is fully loaded. It has a microwave, a refrigerator, a TV if I want to watch it, my computer set up, you know, to check on my loads, where I need to go. The company does, you know, most of all.
0: You got a truck that's like a house?
1: Basically, yes, you know.
0: So why would you want to go home and pay taxes?
1: Well, I'm going to have to retire one day, they say.
0: So you're going to get back for 2024...
2: $877.30.
0: And for 2025,
2: $912.90.
0: Totaling $1,790.20 tax-free. Don't tell me you're going to spend it on gas for the truck. What are you going to do with the money?
1: No.
0: Timothy, what are you going to do with the money?
1: I'm going to try to invest it and save it up. I mean, probably buy me something nice.
0: Well, like what?
1: Oh, my birthday is coming up, so I don't know. I got to think about it.
0: I always buy myself one really nice thing on my birthday. Every year, no matter what,
1: yep.
0: I always buy myself something really, really nice or do something really, really nice for myself. Like something I always wanted.
1: You have to treat yourself sometime.
0: You married?
1: Do. No, I'm not.
0: Were you ever married?
1: I was about, 20 years ago. Yeah.
0: Once is enough?
1: Well, yeah. I mean, the job is pretty stressful. It's hard to be married being a truck driver. You travel a lot.
0: Any kids or grandkids around?
1: I have one son. Uh-huh. He has no kids. He's in the Army, so he don't want any kids.
0: You know, Tom, let me ask something, Timmy. Why do you think people don't want kids today?
1: Very expensive for number one.
0: It's too expensive,
1: very
0: isn't it?
1: Expensive.
0: And why do you think they don't want to get married?
1: Well, you know, there's a lot going on out here, you know. It's a lot of unloyal people out here, unfaithful people probably.
0: I didn't hear him. What did he say?
2: He said unfaithful people.
1: Unfaithful people.
0: So like Match.com and all these things where you can go on the internet, meet somebody for the night, and then meet somebody the next night, and meet somebody the next night, and the next night, and the next night, and the next night.
1: Oh, gosh. Huh? That sounds so scary. That sounds so scary to me.
0: But that's why you think people aren't getting married?
1: Yeah, that's one of them. They could meet anybody anywhere, I guess, on the internet, you know?
0: That's pretty scary, that Match.com, isn't it?
1: They have Match.com. 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You ever heard of that? They have a cheater site, Cheaters.com.
0: No, I got to hear about this. What's Cheaters.com?
1: Well, you go on there. They know you married. They married. Hey, these guys just hook up. So somebody told me about
0: that. Did you ever hear that?
1: Like,
2: I have never heard of Cheaters.com.
1: I said, I don't want to do that.
0: Cheaters.com? That's like driving somebody else's truck.
1: Hey,
0: like getting in somebody else's truck at the truck stop and driving off with their truck and leaving your dumpy truck there. What is the matter with you, Timothy? What's the most interesting thing that ever happened to you driving that truck all over the United States of America?
1: Well, they do give out meals sometime at truck stops and rest areas for the driver's appreciation day. So they do that.
0: But do you have one story in your trucking career that really stands out?
1: Well, it's not a good story, but I did help somebody. I kind of saved somebody's life when they had an accident. I pulled them out the car, and the car exploded.
0: After you pulled them out, it exploded?
1: Yep, because it was on fire. It was caught on fire. It was already a little bit on fire, but I bust the window out and pulled the guy out.
0: What'd you bust the window out with?
1: A guy had a
0: crowbar,
1: like a wrench. No, it was a little wrench, and he hit it, and it cracked, and we we hit the window, and it came apart, and we pulled the guy out.
0: Let me ask you something. You stay in touch with that person whose life you saved?
1: No, but he did thank us, though, the police officers and all that, you know.
0: And then you never saw from him again?
1: No.
0: And I say people are ungrateful.
2: Right.
0: That is one ungrateful guy. I'd have stayed in touch with you and sent you something every year for Christmas. How old was he?
1: He was, it was an older guy, actually. He was like, back then I was in my 30s, so he had to be like 61, 62.
0: Could you do it physically? Could you do it again today at 59, which you did at 30?
1: Oh, yeah, I probably could do it again. I mean, I'm in good shape.
0: Let me ask you something. You got one of these big trucks. How do they store these hazardous things in the truck?
1: Well, certain companies will put it up in a storage tank after they either suck it out the ground or out of a tank or a warehouse.
0: Okay, I'm following you. Now it's in a storage tank. How many storage tanks are in the back of that truck that also has a shower, a microwave, and a bed? This is unusual, right?
1: Wow.
0: Where are you in the back of that truck next to that storage tank that stinks? Hello? Chicago.
1: It's pretty far away from me.
0: Well, how big is that truck that you're away from the storage tank and having your microwave?
1: Oh, it's pretty big. You can't even, the tank that I have, it is isolated. Once that product is in that tank, you can't smell it, you can't see it, and doggone show can't.
0: Oh, it's like a separate bedroom.
1: Oh, yes. Uh-huh. So it's a tank, and it's the truck. So I can always unhook it if I wanted to. But
0: is there a toilet in the tank, in the trailer?
1: Oh, no, I don't have that. Some guys do have bathrooms in there. It's big enough, but no, I don't have all
0: that. So every time you have to go to the bathroom, you have to stop?
1: Basically, yes.
0: Well, I saw these porta-potties online that you can keep in your car if you're going someplace.
1: Yeah, they do have those. They sell those at the truck stop. But I don't really need all that. I mean,
0: that kind of embarrassing, like to pee in a plastic bag and then wrap it up and put it in a wastebasket. I mean, is that disgusting, right?
1: Oh, gosh. Yeah, I don't do all that.
0: Don't you think that's disgusting?
2: It is.
1: Oh, gosh, yeah.
0: That's worse than being in a hospital in a bedpan.
1: Oh, wow.
0: That's disgusting.
1: Gosh, yeah.
0: So you got your own place, like your own little studio apartment in the back of this truck. Is there any light back there?
1: Oh, plenty of light back there, LED lights back there.
0: So it's not sunlight from outside where you can get like vitamin D from the sun. This is an LED light in the truck.
1: Yes, I do have a sunroof, though. It's in the cab.
0: You got a sunroof?
1: You have a sunroof,
0: Do you use it?
1: Sometime, you know, at night time. At nighttime, I will, because, you know, in the daytime, like, it's real sunny out here. All it does is burn your skin.
0: So now you're in the back of this truck. How many tanks are in the truck with you in your little studio apartment?
1: How many tanks?
0: How many tanks of that gook that you're talking about that they drop out of the ground that you're moving somewhere? Pretty soon you're going to tell us where you're moving it to.
2: Mm-hmm.
1: Oh, I'm moving to different... different warehouses.
0: Okay, so no, wait. You're in a truck. You're driving from Chicago to Columbus, Ohio. You get there. Yes. You get there. You stop. Who takes it out of the truck?
2: Mm-hmm.
1: Well, I have the company that I go to.
0: Yeah.
1: They'll hook their hoses up to it, and they'll suck it out and put it in another tank and try to restore it. If they can't restore it, it goes to the landfill.
0: So you now are driving back to Chicago with an empty tank, right? There's nothing in it now.
1: And I'm hauling 5,000 gallons. 5,000 gallons I haul.
0: When you were going there?
1: Yes, that's 5,000 gallons of waste they have to restore. And some of it is
0: what kind of waste? What kind of waste?
1: What kind of waste?
0: Yeah.
1: It could be waste from, you know, everything they make, they have water waste to it. So,
0: like plastic spoons and aluminum pans, whatever, right?
1: Well, and so, you know, dish detergent, whatever you make, you have it is made with some type of water and some type of chemical. So the leftovers, you know, when it's made, we suck all that out. Off the tank.
0: And then, okay, so now they suck it out. After they suck it out, what do they do with it?
1: After they suck it out, they put it in a tank. Then that's when they call us. I'll come get it. And when I come get it, I take it back to our warehouse. They try to change the good water into good water, and the rest of the waste, they goes to the... goes to a big old pile, a big old
0: landfill,
1: funnel, and it goes to the landfill. They suck it out, put it in another truck, and that goes to the landfill.
0: Well, I mean, by the time you put all that stuff in the land, aren't you wrecking the land?
1: Not me. Hey, we saving the land, really. At least it's not in places where people are trying to build houses and playgrounds. That, you know, it's.
0: Are these landfill areas in remote places?
1: Oh, no. No, they're not in little places.
0: Well, is there one in Chicago?
1: Oh, there's a lot of them in Chicago.
0: Really? Where?
1: One off 94. No, near Dalton.
0: Is that what they're talking about in Hammond, where the Bears are supposed to go? That land where they are has all this stuff that you're talking about in it?
1: Well, no.
0: That's not in Hammond. There's nothing in
1: Hammond. Nothing in Hammond.
0: They're saying it's a toxic waste area.
1: If it was, they have to clean it up.
0: How do you clean it up? How do you clean up a dump?
1: Well, you have to have a lot of big dump trucks. That's one of them. And they have to start digging. You have to dig.
0: You dig, you get it up, but then you just go dump it someplace else? That doesn't make any sense.
1: Well, they go burn it. You know, you have to burn it, but they have to get it up out of there.
0: This sounds like a big money industry to me, David. Huh? Lots of people, lots of cooks in the soup here dealing with all this dump and these trucks.
1: Like a circle, right? Like a circle. Earth moving.
0: Now I want to ask you a really personal question.
1: Okay.
0: You don't have a wife, but have you ever taken a girlfriend in the truck?
1: Yeah, I took my girlfriend in the truck before, yeah.
0: Does she stay in the apartment? Does she stay in the apartment in the back?
1: Oh, yeah. Yeah, she stayed in the apartment. No, actually, this once, she didn't want to stay. Well, yeah, this one day, then after that, she wanted to go to her. Well, she only stayed like, we went from Chicago to Texas. It only take like, a day and a half to get there, but... after she stayed there one day. Then when we got to Texas, she got a hotel, and I'll put her in a room. You know, she's not used to living like that. It takes a certain type of mind to live like that.
0: You still with her?
1: No.
0: She gave up on the truck driver and the truck. She said, I'm out of here. I ain't living in the back of no truck. Well, we're going to try and get you this money in 4 to 6 weeks. It's $1,790 just for being a nice guy and coming out to the Taste of Bellwood. How about that? You going to go to another Stepping event, Timmy?
1: Oh, every year I'm go there.
2: Cool.
1: I wish y'all, you know what? I probably wish I would have did it last. I seen y'all there last year, but I didn't do it. But this year I said, huh, I'm going to try this at this table right here.
0: Uh-huh.
1: See what happens.
0: Well, we'll be at the one next year, too, at the University of Chicago. We're going to start going out to, you know, Ken Bedford and Sam Chapman are inviting us to these Steppen events. And we're killing it because every time we go out, we give away $100,000, $200,000. Yeah.
1: There's so many people looking for you type of guys out there like that, you know. And they need help. A lot of people need help. They don't know where to go to, you know.
0: Well, we're the helpers.
2: Yes.
0: Call 773-591-1690. Give him your address. Yes. We'll let you know if you got any money. Well, Timothy, let's give it up for truck drivers.
2: Yes.
0: If I was at a truck stop, I'd feed you. Let me see what I would feed you. I would give you a honey bun for dessert with a Philly cream cheese on top. And then for, you know what I'd give you for lunch? A really thick grilled pork chop. How about that?
1: Oh, wow. That sounds
0: a grilled pork chop, some collard greens, some cornbread, and you'll be smoking in the back of that truck. You'll be smoking in the back of that truck.
2: How about that?
1: Oh, wow. I probably can't drive after all that good
0: eating. All right. We'll see you at the next Steppen event. Give it up for Timmy and give it up for truck drivers and give it up for guys driving this toxic waste around the country. Around the country. All right, guys. We'll see you next week.
2: Tim.
0: Saying,
2: how do you do?
3: I hope you're blessed on this Monday. I'm Kayla Patton, and in the headlines, the first day of class for Chicago Public School students has kicked off with excitement. Team Chicago Sky is eliminated from postseason play after losing to the Indiana Fever team 113-90 at Wintrust Arena. And the former county sheriff deputy convicted of killing Sonia Massey in her Springfield home is dead. The Black Information Network is next on Chicago's original social media platform, 1690 AM, WVON, Berwyn, Chicago.
4: BINews now. Los Angeles Mayor Karen Bass and Councilwoman Nathia Rahman squared off in a heated debate over homelessness, public safety, and economic development. Here's Mayor Bass.
5: I did the first tax credit when I was Speaker of the House. You were nowhere. As a matter of fact, I believe you have missed several thousand votes because you don't show up to work.
4: The two mayoral rivals exchanged sharp criticism of each other's records. Mississippi lawmakers are considering a new funding model that would tie university funding to graduation rates. Members of the Legislative Black Caucus are urging caution, saying more data and input from HBCU leaders is needed to ensure historically black colleges aren't unfairly impacted. And Drake is expanding his live entertainment footprint with a new history venue in Ottawa. The music venue, created in partnership with Live Nation, follows the successful launch of the original history location in Toronto. Get BIN News now, on demand, 24/7, on the iHeartRadio app. Now back to Terry McCready.
6: The answer is yes, and she does. The question we're asking ourselves today is whether or not she is prepared to serve in the United States Senate and represent the people of South Carolina on the issues that are germane to the moment.
7: South Carolina's Black Senator Tim Scott on NBC's Meet the Press discussing whether a U.S. senator should have a basic understanding of national security issues. He's touting late Senator Lindsey Graham's sister Darlene Graham's fitness for the job ahead of the state's Republican Senate primary runoff tomorrow. This comes as some concerns were raised after Graham admitted in a debate that she's not that informed on national security. Florida's Black GOP Representative Byron Donalds, a nominee for Florida governor, says he's working with leaders in Haiti to stabilize the country. This after the temporary protected status of more than 300,000 Haitian migrants in the U.S. expired. He told Face the Nation on CBS that he's met with the transitional government and the ambassador for the transitional government. Donalds says they're focusing on security forces to begin to stabilize the country. He says so far as much as half the country is under control from gangs that have taken over Haiti. The Supreme Court allowed the Trump administration to revoke the TPS designation for Haitian migrants earlier this summer. The U.S. and Iran are keeping up the hostile messaging ahead of today's announcement of new U.S. sanctions on Tehran. Treasury Secretary Scott Bessent holding a news conference after the White House said it plans to impose the toughest sanctions in history on Iran and the Islamic Republic's key trading partners. Former Vice President Mike Pence says it's imperative for the U.S. to keep up the pressure on Iran.
8: Because I think the time's going to come sooner rather than later when the president and our ally Israel are going to have to go in and finish the job.
7: Pence on CNN. Meanwhile, top Iranian officials are vowing a devastating response to any new economic sanctions. Trump said just days ago that Iran would love to make a deal to end the nearly six-month-old conflict. Tyra Banks' lawyers are responding after Netflix asked a judge to dismiss her defamation lawsuit over the docuseries Reality Check Inside America's Next Top Model. Her legal team is calling on the streamer to release Banks' full interview and allow viewers to compare the raw footage with what appeared in the series. The streamer argues the former America's Next Top Model host signed an agreement acknowledging that she had no right to review or approve the completed documentary. Banks filed her lawsuit in June, claiming Reality Check used selective editing to create a false narrative about her role in controversial moments from America's Next Top Model. 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I'm Terry McCready for the Black Information Network.
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0: Can you guys hear me? Yes, you can. All right, we got a good show for you today. I mean, it's Monday, so it's always a lot in the news and everything. And, of course, the big news, I guess, is the tariff war that's going on between the United States and Canada, which makes no sense at all. But this is, you know, what President Trump likes to do. He likes to create chaos so you're not really paying attention to everything else that's going on in the world, right? The man can get you looking left, and he can do something on the right side. If he gets you looking right, then he can have you looking, not noticing what's going on the left side. Scott Bessent right now, Treasury, he's having a press conference right now telling world leaders they need to choose between the United States and Iran, right? And, you know, when has America gotten into this kind of ultimatum type of dialogue with allies of ours and friends of ours, countries that have gone to war with the United States of America over the years and has supported us during difficult times? If you think about 9/11, when focus of the world was on the United States of America, our allies stood strong with us, provided not just moral support, but actual physical support, and which was some nonsense. I still think, I would not be surprised if 9/11, and I know you got to be careful talking about stuff like this, but it was 9/11 engineered and to get the United States of America to go to war in Afghanistan? We've seen this kind of strategy work before, weapons of mass destruction and all of that bull crap. All of this engineered by one man, Benjamin Netanyahu, who should be considered the most hated man in the world by now. He should be. I mean, Benjamin Netanyahu should be more hated than Vladimir Putin. He should be more hated than Kim Jong-un. He should be more hated than anybody else who is considered a dangerous leader of a country. Benjamin Netanyahu is the most dangerous leader in the world of any country, and the United States treats them like a partner. It's an embarrassment that the United States, that we are allied with Israel in this moment. I know people don't agree with me on that, but I, again, don't care, number one, if they do or not. But you just see the fingerprints of everything that Israel wants to do over our foreign policy. And it has been that way for quite some time. And honestly, it's embarrassing. It's embarrassing to every president that we've had over the last 30 plus years since Ronald Reagan and Bush and Clinton and Bush and Obama and Trump and Biden and Trump. It's been an embarrassment. It's been an absolute embarrassment that these presidents have been basically tricked, fooled, manipulated by Benjamin Netanyahu. And everything that our military has done has been at the behest. Is that a word? Behest of Israel. And it should be embarrassing. Anyway, let's go to break. It is 12:17. We come back, I'll wrap up today's show, get you guys going, find out what's on your mind on this Monday, this amazing Monday. 591-1690 is the number to call. Let's get connected. Let's get live. Let's get some good conversation going on. We're getting close to Labor Day. Well, today is the first day of school. Remember, we were growing up, man. Kids didn't go back until after Labor Day, the Tuesday after Labor Day, right? But not anymore. Kids are in school early. Well, I guess, and I think the teachers like it because they get out a little earlier at the end of the year. And so maybe that makes more sense. What about that track E schedule that Rahm Emanuel, Mary Emanuel, took away from the teachers? Let me tell you, the teachers have not forgiven him since then. That schedule was so good for teachers. I enjoyed it. Mia got time off during the school year, and it was great. But, of course, Mary Emanuel, one of the many things that controversial things that Rahm did, I guess we could add that to the list. Speaking of mayor's race, I'll tell you guys all about Wednesday, what I'm doing with NBC5 at 4 o'clock. You can catch it right here on Vaughn TV, on WVON or NBC5. It's a conversation with Mayor Brandon Johnson. What's it going to be about? We'll find out. I'm just showing up. That's all I do always, right? Matt, just show up. Just, all right. Just be Matt. That's what I tell people. Just let me be me. I've got to be me. All right, Titus is here. You're here. Annette's here with news until 1 o'clock. Then Logan after that. 591-1690. Matt McGill Show. Get up on it, everybody.
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0: All right. Just chatting with my neighbor. You know, I am, Mia says that I am like overly fixated with where people park. And I guess I am. I'm trying to chill off of that. But I, you know, so you guys tell me, neighborhood wise, are there, I mean, I know people can park wherever they want to park. Are there certain neighborhood rules that old school people used to follow that people today don't follow? For example, right? Let's say that, you know, you live in a building, two flat house, whatever, and you park your car in the same place just about every day, right? Right in front of your house, right? We're talking about a Chicago block, Chicago city block. And you park, you know, generally right in front of your house, right? And then if you have new people that move in to the neighborhood, should they respect that? Should a new person kind of check out the lay of the land and say, well, I can see these people kind of park here, that's in front of their house. Me being a new guy or new gal, you know, let me figure out a spot that I want to make my own. Or is it just every man for, hey, if I get to your spot that you've been parking in for 15 years, if I get there first, hey, I get there. I don't know. And so maybe I'm a little bit, Mia doesn't care. I'm a little bit more obsessed with it. I think it's some, you know, people should respect, if you're new and moving into a neighborhood, you should respect that, hey, you know, these people park right in front of their house every day. I'm not going to come and park right in front of their house, being the new kid on the block. But you know what Mia told me? Matt, people don't give a F. She's like, they don't care about where you live and all that. She's like, today's Negro is a different kind of Negro. I guess we know that. All right, I got a couple of phone calls here. Let's go to Frank. Frank, welcome to WVON. What's on your mind on a Monday, brother?
1: All right, love your show as usual. Trump is he's a killer. He has no remorse about life. I don't know about you guys, I'm going that direction. But he has no remorse for life. Military and ICE and all these other killings going on. He's very silent when it comes to killing. Because he has a lot of blood in his hands. I don't see how he can sleep at night. I really don't. Because his security detail got to be off the chain. Because he's one of the most wanted men in America. But I just wonder why the media doesn't really talk about his killing spree. They're very quiet about that. But this man is a stone killer. No remorse for life. And thanks for taking my call.
0: Oh, yeah. Thank you, brother. I appreciate that. I am with you on that. Donald Trump is a killer, no doubt about it. And he takes pride in it. He is somebody who does not respect the normal rules of engagement, I would say, and the traditions of it. I don't know if in war, man, you can honestly say there are rules of engagement that have to be followed. But I guess, you know, there are some rules of engagement. You see what's happening. They just released a video this morning of them shooting and killing another two people on one of these boats out of Venezuela that they swear is a drug boat, man. And I just don't, I mean, the evidence kind of proves that these boats are not carrying drugs, that how can a boat from Venezuela, one of these little small boats, speed boats, carry drugs from Venezuela all the way to Florida? I mean, it's just impossible without regassing up and stuff like that. So I don't know. Donald Trump is Donald Trump. I think history is going to look back at this 4-year period and wonder where was the Constitution? Where were the politicians that are supposed to live up to the oath of the Constitution and not allow for presidential powers to be exceeded? Where were the politicians who had integrity and even the citizens, man? Who allowed for this kind of corruption to go on? Like I said, I've been saying this for the last year and a half. They're backing up the truck. They're backing up the truck to the United States Treasury and robbing us blind. Donald Trump Jr.'s company has grown another $1 billion or so since his father has been president. That would have never been able to happen. And they talked about Hunter Biden. And I mean, what Republicans, man? That's, you know, one of the things, you know, it's interesting when I hear black people talk about the Republican Party and that, you know, we should be thinking about the Republican Party. The Republican Party has no value system. The Republican Party has no conscience. They have no, there's no integrity there at all, that they're going to let the president of the United States basically rip this country off, rip you and I, taxpayers, off, allow for this kind of laundering of money through a cryptocurrency bank that the Trump family has established to kind of wash money that they're getting in a very suspicious way that comes through. Donald Trump Jr. has a contract with the country. Has a contract. I mean, it's really sad, disrespectful. And it would be funny if it wasn't so impactful on the integrity of our democracy, man. It really would be. And that you have people who are agents of this country, sworn to defend the country, the Constitution of this country, who have completely abdicated that duty. You look at this cabinet, man. You look at people like Marco Rubio and J.D. Vance and Scott Bessent Robert Kennedy Jr. need I say? Of course, now we've got an attorney general who used to be the president's personal lawyer. Now that we've got it, I mean, this is a cast of very suspicious characters that have completely taken an oath of ignorance to ignore the actions of the president that they serve. Donald Trump is a charlatan. He's a crook. He's a used car salesman. He's a welcher. He's always welched on deals. The man is I'm not going to say he's a fraud. He's a fraud as a president of the United States, but he's a legitimate businessman that has always operated on very shady terms with his business partners. And he is responsible. What we have seen happen in these last 2 years has been the largest transfer of wealth in the history, probably, of the world. The rich people in this country are really rich right now, thanks to Donald Trump. He's to that degree, he has super served his constituents, and his constituents really are the billionaire class. He has made the billionaire class in this country extremely rich. They were already extremely rich. He's made them even more extremely rich off of the backs of poor, obviously unintelligent white folks. That's something. I'm glad more black people aren't Republicans, because so they wouldn't fall into that category of being used by this charlatan and fraud of a president. 591-1690. Don't go anywhere. WVON News coming up next.
2: Mostly sunny today with a high of 79. Good afternoon. I'm Kayla Patton, and here's what's happening. Happy first day back to the 340,000 CPS students out there. Both excitement and uncertainty is in the air as a new school year begins, and earlier I had the privilege of returning to my old high school, Curie Metropolitan, to speak to teacher Mr. Singleton about the first day back and what it looks like.
3: Mr. Singleton, teacher here at Curie High School, I would say it's always exciting to be a part of the first day of school. It's always good to see returning students continuing their high school journey, but it's also exciting to see the uncertainty of freshmen entering high school and helping them get a little bit more acclimated to what high school has to offer.
4: All right, thank you so much, Mr. Singleton.
2: CPS funding is still in question by teachers and parents alike, as the CPS board is banking on $150 million from the state, even though that funding has not yet been secured. Well, as children go back to school today, students at Beasley Academic Center will get the rare opportunity to learn swimming this school year. WVON's Logan Page reports.
5: The pool at Beasley Academic Center, a Chicago elementary school, has reopened after being unavailable for several years. The school's pool is unusual because relatively few Chicago elementary schools have swimming facilities. Its reopening gives students an opportunity to learn swimming and participate in aquatic activities closer to home. 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
2: The former county sheriff's deputy convicted of killing Sonia Massey in her Springfield home is dead. Perry Williams has more on that story.
6: Sean Grayson's attorney announced he died in prison yesterday. He was sentenced to 20 years behind bars after he was found guilty last October of second-degree murder. Authorities say the former deputy shot and killed Massey, who was unarmed in July 2024 after she called 911. Grayson was denied an early medical release last month after being diagnosed with cancer. I'm Perry Williams.
2: More than 10,000 NIPSCO customers remain without power in Northwest Indiana. The outages were a result of widespread storms nearly 2 weeks ago. With ComEd crews are now assisting in restoration efforts. Meanwhile, Indiana Governor Mike Braun is blasting NIPSCO for letting Hoosiers down. He added that the utility had ample resources to get the job done. Meanwhile, Gary's schools are also back open today. They started the morning with a two-hour delay, and social media influencer Keith Lee and Pacers star Tyrese Halliburton are expected to join the Salvation Army this morning to distribute food and resources to Gary residents. That's a look at our news now on 1690 WVON. I'm Kayla Patton.
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0: It's the number to call. You know, today is the first day of school. So we need to have a school segment now, don't we? All right. And that's exactly what we are going to do with Block Club Chicago. Grace Asebu is with us with Block Club Chicago. I almost said Black Club Chicago. We need a Black Club Chicago, too. Let's get a Black Club Chicago and a Block Club Chicago to talk about Chicago Public Schools and its Black Student Success Plan that was launched in February of 2025. Grace, welcome to WVON and happy Monday to you.
1: Happy Monday, Matt. Thanks for having me on.
0: Yeah, so tell me about this. And I didn't read the article, but what I'm reading about it is sounds like the plan, this 5-year plan to improve student outcomes for Black students, of course, is moving forward slowly. Is that your understanding and what you're reporting here?
1: Yeah, essentially, more or less, that it's moving, but it is moving forward a lot slower, I think, than it was maybe initially presented that it would. Yeah, because it was launched, announced during Black History Month last year. So we're about a year and a half into what is the plan's implementation. And so the story is basically looking at, okay, well, it's been a year and a half.
0: But I would imagine, look, anything that deals with government moves slowly, right? So I would imagine part of that is process. I would part of that is planning, maybe a lack of proper planning on it as well. And how do you, this is what's interesting, right? And I admire the mayor for doing this, because this is really, when you look at the way white Chicago looks at Mayor Brandon Johnson, it's with a lot of disdain, hate, and just a lot of, if you go on social media, any article about the mayor, and you look at the comments, man, I mean, they're just, you know, very, very disrespectful and distasteful, right? I know part of that is politics, but part of this mayor, to me, is experiencing something, a little more hate and anger coming from white Chicago in particular. And I'm not afraid to say it, because I know exactly what it is. And a race needs to be talked about in 2026 in Chicago. But I think one of the reasons why is because he will do something like this and focus on Black Chicago, right? I mean, to even title some of the Black Student Success Plan leaves room for other people to say, well, what about the white students? What about the Mexican students, right? What about the other students? And I know the mayor comes back with why, because he's very good at explaining why on that. But is this program, I guess the question I'm getting at is this program even hampered by virtue of that in itself, that is going to be met with some pushback from the powers that be? And I don't know this at all. School board, I don't know who might be pushing back on this at all. Is there any evidence of that, or is this just a lack of governance in doing and pushing this program through the way it's supposed to be pushed through? Is that a good question? I don't even know if that was a good question.
1: I think it's a fair question. And it's, unfortunately, it's not an answer, or it's not a question that has like a one very clear answer. Seems like

0: when they announced somewhat of a similar initiative also last year, I believe. And the mayor has gone on record saying that he will defend this plan all the way up to the courts if it takes that, if it is necessary. So the and I want to add that the federal administration, the Trump administration, has scaled back funding for CPS equity initiatives behind this Black Student Success Plan, as well as CPS's other initiatives for marginalized students. And both of those things, or I should say, the political environment definitely has been part of why even the plan was posted quietly. There wasn't a huge press release around it. Like, it was just up. And the publication of the plan, of the existence of it, that they're doing it, has sort of been a rollout over time. There wasn't a huge fanfare like we usually see with really big initiatives through CPS or through anywhere, honestly. So the socio-political pushback has been a factor. And because of that, that turns into money also being a factor that CPS, one, of course, we know, has been facing budget issues. There was the talk of layoffs, nearly 1,600 layoffs just a month ago, that they've been able to reverse course on. But yes, the budget issues and the big question is, how are we going to fund this plan? It is in, it exists within the structural framework of CPS's five-year strategic plan, sure. And they have the their more broad equity framework that is for, of course, marginalized, under-resourced schools, underrepresented schools, and getting them to a place, of course, of equity, along with other students who go to CPS schools that are in richer neighborhoods or whiter neighborhoods, or whatever the case may be. So it is an issue of perhaps not wanting to, what's the verbiage, like, make so much.
1: Say it out. Like, say it out loud. You got to whisper it when you say equity, Grace. You got to whisper it. You got to be equity so that they don't hear it in Washington, D.C.
0: You know? And essentially, that's a part of it. Like, you know, wanting to do this plan to not sound off alarm bells and have more people who are asking questions in bad faith or who just do not want ultimately programs and initiatives like this to exist for all of their reasons. And so, yeah, it is when I initially set out to report the story, what the story became isn't really at all what I was anticipating. But it is CPS, the people working on this plan, so people like Eugene Robinson, who was the director of Black Student Success, and other people within the Office of Equity, have been, over the course of a couple of years, been asking the questions, having the focus groups, the roundtables, the working groups. Personally, I believe in earnest, like really wanting to get this off the ground and wanting this to work. The problem then becomes, how are we going to pay for it? How are we going to publicize this? How are we going to ensure this is here for the long term? And when will our parents and students, more especially our students, start to see some of the effects of this plan, start to reap the benefits of this really ambitious initiative? Yeah.
1: You know what? I mean, it's interesting. I was talking about Trump before you came on the show, and you know how I don't think people understand how diabolical this administration has been, and not necessarily Trump himself. I still think Donald Trump is informed, but not completely informed. I think he co-signs everything and he knows what's happening behind the scenes. But he's got people like Stephen Miller and other people that are very strategically. We've talked about Project 2025, and they're very strategically going after programs, funding of programs specifically to target Black America that will help support, create a more equal playing

0: playing field for black students, a more equal business environment for black businessmen, or anything else, politics, voting, da-da-da-da-da. These guys are diabolical, and this is just another example of it, right? I think you will see, is interesting, you pointed out Los Angeles as well. Obviously, another black mayor there, obviously in a blue state also. The challenge that people, somebody, that a black mayor like Brandon Johnson is going to have to get reelected, a lot of it is based on his ability to deliver programs that are partially funded by the federal government that is working diligently to make sure that he's not funding these programs and successful. And so that I don't think that our people, that black people in Chicago, as we complain about the migrants and we turn on the mayor because of the migrants, understand the big brother, your head is on the chopping block. Get the migrant out your head, number one. There's some bigger problems out here that are that need to be addressed. And honestly, Brandon Johnson is probably more bold than he should be, to be honest, because he speaks to blackness in very direct terms. And maybe that's something that we should be proud of, is actually winding up being a liability. And mm-hmm. and that is, in the history of black America, we're going to look at this moment and this president and try to figure out, how did we treat black mayors like Brandon Johnson, who were speaking to black power, and how did they fare when this attack on black culture, history, programs, success, everything that we have worked so hard for, that this real sharp attack on blackness is happening right in our eyes. Now, Grace, I unlike you, I'm not so much bounded by journalism and a lack of opinion, as you can tell. But hold on a second, if you got a little more time, because I will like to ask you a couple more questions about this program.
1: Sure.
0: All right. Grace is probably like, this is an interesting interview. I had no idea it was going to go off the rails like this. Grace, I Say Boo is with Block Club Chicago. And seriously, we're talking about this initiative for black students. This is the first day of school. Education is the key, guys. When you talk about attacking black life and black culture and black excellence, you start right at education, right at resources that are helping improve I always say, guys, we live in an information age right now, and if black America is not aware of that and trying to get as much information as we possibly can, we're going to lose in this information age. We've got to make sure that our kids are ready on day one today, that they are not vacationing and coming back to school and have to get in shape for school, that they're ready to ball on day one and compete. The classroom is competition. And black America is on the chopping block. We need to be as sharp as ever. We'll be right back after this. 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
0: 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NBC Chicago political reporter Marianne Ahern and me, your boy Maticus, will sit down with the mayor for a candid conversation about the issues shaping Chicago and the future of our city. 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It's Maddie, Marianne Ahern, and Mayor Brandon Johnson. Wow. We're WVON, where Chicago comes to talk.
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0: Get up off of that thing and dance till you feel better. Get up off. All right, we're back, y'all. You heard my promo. I'm going to be on Channel 5 this Wednesday at 4 o'clock on their 4 o'clock newscast. We're going to have a conversation with Mayor Brandon Johnson. It's me, Marianne Ahern, and a journalist from Telemundo. So we'll be talking about the mayor, about some of the issues that are out here, and something like this. This Black Hub Chicago report on one of CPS's programs targeting Black students. It's called the Black Student Success Plan, and it's progress or lack of progress, right? An interesting conversation to have. Grace Acebu is with us from Black Club Chicago. She did a report on this, and we're talking about that. But I am going to have you guys on Facebook Live vote on how I should dress on Wednesday. You know, I usually wear a suit, but I'm thinking about going late 60s Black Panther with dark glasses and a tam, leather jacket, you know, kind of Black militant. What do you guys think? Should I do the suit or should I go straight Huey Newton Black Panther and go up in NBC Studios looking like a revolutionary? Grace, what do you think? What should I wear on Wednesday?
9: I mean, you know, both sounds nice, but I'm a big advocate for dressing in, I guess, you know, everything has its own dress code, but whatever makes you feel most confident and comfortable.
0: There you go. Thank you. I thought you was going to say, go for the Black Panther look, brother. Go. Well, I mean, I'm aware of
9: Wednesday, and that's what you're feeling in your spirit.
0: Okay. Hey. Okay, I like that answer. So here's the plan. The question I have for you: if the federal funds are slowed in, I obviously this program doesn't get funded well enough, and it's going to be stagnant the way it is, right?
9: Yes. So through my reporting, what I found out is that essentially, they, being the Office of Equity inside of CPS, and Eugene Robinson, the director, has said specifically that they are looking at, you know, securing philanthropic grants from, you know, nonprofits, private organizations, sure, things of that sort. So sort of this patchwork of funds, this patchwork of monies coming from other private places to support this support initiative specific to the Black Student Success Plan that he is over. CPS's equity framework does a lot, X amount of dollars in every single budget. But what I've discovered is there's no, like, there aren't, like, line items like this amount for this initiative or this amount for that initiative. If that does exist, I didn't find it, and they would not tell me. We had many a CPS denial or a CPS FOIA denials as I was reporting out this story. So it seems like even the people within, you know, part of implementing this plan are aware of the funding limitations and have started their plan B's, C's, and D's in terms of how can we make sure that this train keeps moving forward.
0: Well, you know, at the end of the day, you know, it's a 5-year plan, and maybe the back end of that 5 years, Trump won't be president. And maybe that's going to be the best outcome. If that happens, then maybe some funding will come through. But it, obviously, it's aspirational. I applaud the mayor for putting something on the table like this, despite bringing the attention that it brings by wording it and calling it. Maybe when Trump is president, we got to call things something different that he doesn't quite understand, right? Instead of the Black Student Success Plan, just call it the, you know, something that he's not sure that refers to the historic plan to improve education for Americans that aren't white. No, I guess that wouldn't work. Okay, I'll have to go back to the drawing board and think of a name that'll work for it. But at the end of the day, guys, your children are educated at home first. And what's really going to create a Black student success plan is when the parents are in lock sync with the teachers that are teaching their children every day and not doing battle with them. And not thinking that teachers are working against the interests of your children. When you have your kids in a school and you are involved and talking to the teacher on a regular basis, they know who you are. You know who the principal is, and the principal knows who you are. Schools are like just about anything else. When they see a parent that is serious about their child's education, then they are teammates in making sure that your child's education is happening in a successful way. So despite who's president, and the limitations that might and the targets that might be on Black success right now, Black success starts at home with us. We can make sure that our students are successful in the world of President Trump. Yes, we can. But we've got to be focused on this moment that we're in right now and not letting the powers that be create the narrative about who we are. Because I always say, if you let somebody else create your narrative, they will. They absolutely will. So good luck to all the parents this year. Grace, I love this story, and I'm glad that you're on it, my sister. And I really do. You just focus on education with Black Love Chicago?
9: So I'm actually a freelance reporter. This is my first story with Black Club. So I'm very excited, very grateful. This was my first story with Black Club. This is my first education story. A lot of firsts here. Okay. Through reporting, I've learned a lot about how, you know, our different systems, like, you know, education between the district, Board of Education, City Hall, how all of these players interact or don't interact. And yes, I would just echo your sentiment that learning about all of these moving parts is really what makes the most informed parents, the most informed CPS supporter, the most informed voter as we head into all of our everything. And yeah, the plan is to just, you know, keep looking, keep looking at what's going on here, keep asking the questions. And ultimately, when you ask the questions is when you find answers, or you won't find answers, and that in and of itself is an answer.
0: Well, I look forward to having you back on WVOM, my sister, and good reporting here and continued success. How about that?
9: Thank you so much. I really appreciate that. Thanks for having me on.
0: All right. When we return, Chynta Strasburg joins us. She's a member of St. Sabina. We're going to talk about what's going on with Father Flager. She's got the latest when we return on the Matt McGill Show.
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11: 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And House Democrat introduces articles of impeachment against President Trump. 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
14: Los Angeles Mayor Karen Bass and Councilwoman Nathia Rahman squared off in a heated debate over homelessness, public safety, and economic development. Here's Mayor Bass.
15: I did the first tax credit when I was Speaker of the House. You were nowhere. As a matter of fact, I believe you have missed several thousand votes because you don't show up to work.
14: The two mayoral rivals exchanged sharp criticism of each other's records. Mississippi lawmakers are considering a new funding model that would tie university funding to graduation rates. Members of the Legislative Black Caucus are urging caution, saying more data and input from HBCU leaders is needed to ensure historically black colleges aren't unfairly impacted. And Drake is expanding his live entertainment footprint with a new history venue in Ottawa. The music venue, created in partnership with Live Nation, follows the successful launch of the original history location in Toronto. Get BIN News Now on demand 24/7 on the iHeartRadio app. Now back to Terry McCready.
16: The answer is yes, and she does. The question we're asking ourselves today is whether or not she is prepared to serve in the United States Senate and represent the people of South Carolina on the issues that are germane to the moment.
17: South Carolina's Black Senator Tim Scott on NBC's Meet the Press discussing whether a U.S. senator should have a basic understanding of national security issues. He's touting late Senator Lindsey Graham's sister Darlene Graham's fitness for the job ahead of the state's Republican Senate primary runoff tomorrow. This comes as some concerns were raised after Graham admitted in a debate that she's not that informed on national security. Florida's Black GOP Representative Byron Donalds, a nominee for Florida governor, says he's working with leaders in Haiti to stabilize the country. This after the temporary protected status of more than 300,000 Haitian migrants in the U.S. expired. He told Face the Nation on CBS that he's met with the transitional government and the ambassador for the transitional government. Donalds says they're focusing on security forces to begin to stabilize the country. He says so far as much as half the country is under control from gangs that have taken over Haiti. The Supreme Court allowed the Trump administration to revoke the TPS designation for Haitian migrants earlier this summer. The U.S. and Iran are keeping up the hostile messaging ahead of today's announcement of new U.S. sanctions on Tehran. Treasury Secretary Scott Bessent holding a news conference after the White House said it plans to impose the toughest sanctions in history on Iran and the Islamic Republic's key trading partners. Former Vice President Mike Pence says it's imperative for the U.S. to keep up the pressure on Iran.
18: Because I think the time is going to come sooner rather than later when the president and our ally Israel are going to have to go in and finish the job.
17: Pence on CNN. Meanwhile, top Iranian officials are vowing a devastating response to any new economic sanctions. Trump said just days ago that Iran would love to make a deal to end the nearly six-month-old conflict. Tyra Banks' lawyers are responding after Netflix asked a judge to dismiss her defamation lawsuit over the docuseries Reality Check Inside America's Next Top Model. Her legal team is calling on the streamer to release Banks' full interview and allow viewers to compare the raw footage with what appeared in the series. The streamer argues the former America's Next Top Model host signed an agreement acknowledging that she had no right to review or approve the completed documentary. Banks filed her lawsuit in June, claiming Reality Check used selective editing to create a false narrative about her role in controversial moments from America's Next Top Model. Stay informed, stay connected, and subscribe. Follow BIN News This Hour wherever you get your podcasts. I'm Terry McCready for the Black Information Network.
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0: We are back, and we've got Chynta Strasburg, a member of St. Sabine, on the live line with us to give us some breaking news about the situation with Father Flager, Father Michael Flager, and the Chicago Catholic Archdiocese. Chynta, welcome to WVON. And what do you have for us?
21: Thank you, Matt. Today is the day that finally the independent board of review of the Archdiocese has changed the date so many times, reneging on promises of holding this final decision several times. But today is the day that Father Mike will be told whether he's guilty or innocent, or and like the other four allegations, found unfounded. It is ridiculous what they have put this man through since 2021. This has been going on since 2021. Every few years, some African-American will claim men, and now this woman who 30 years ago said that he allegedly abused her when she was a student at St. Sabina Academy. That's a grade school. And it is physically impossible what she has claimed. In fact, Corey Williams, Father Mike's special assistant, just got fed up a couple of weeks ago, maybe a week ago, and he put on his Facebook page, "I've been quiet throughout this process in an attempt to respect it. However, I can't in good conscience continue to be. The story of the accuser has many inaccuracies that have been refuted by people who worked here during the 1990s, and the claims of how they moved between buildings on the campus is not physically possible. The Archdiocese has sent investigators to verify these things and conducted many interviews which refute the claims. The board has had all this information for several weeks and met twice, yet they cannot come to a decision." And Corey says,
0: go ahead and continue.
21: It's just not true. It's just not true. And Father Mike has said it's a blatant lie. And, you know, this is all made very easy for accusers to try to get money from the Archdiocese's deep, deep pockets. And they have to change this policy. It's not fair for anyone to pick up the phone and say, "Father so-and-so allegedly raped me or made sexual, I'm a sexual abuse," and with no proof. And with no proof, Matt, the Archdiocese, the Cardinal will tell them sometimes in an email to Father Mike, "Pack your bags, leave the church, get a lawyer," because they provide legal, they provide resources for the accuser, but they throw the good priest under the bus. And it's just not
0: fair. Yeah, so I want to be clear for our audience so they understand what's going on. The Archdiocese is doing their investigation tonight. They're going to give their decision based on their investigation. You've heard Chinta kind of tell you some of the circumstances around this case, the sexual abuse allegation that has resulted in Father Flager being away from the church, of course. The leadership of that church, he has been the leader of St. Sabina for so many years, of course. Tonight we'll find out what the archdiocese, why am I having such a hard time saying this word that I grew up in a Catholic church? The archdiocese is going to have the results, I guess, of their investigation, and we'll find out whether or not Father Flager will be returning. I can't imagine that he won't. I don't think the community is going to stand for that. But these allegations, like the sexual abuse allegations, unfortunately in this country, can be used without evidence. They can just, the allegation alone can make people have to step down from their jobs, whether you're a pastor of a church like Father Flager is here at St. Sabina, or whether you're a politician. We've seen it just happen recently here in American politics. Eric Swalwell, a member of Congress who was running for governor out in California, had to step down based on allegations. Now, you know, all allegations don't come without evidence, but the point I'm making is an allegation alone can shake up the tree so much that people have to resign, step down, and in Swalwell's case, get out of a race. Here, the Archdiocese decided to relieve Father Flager of his duties until the end of the investigation. Apparently, an investigation is over, and we'll be getting the results, or at least their decision, on whether or not Father Flager will be returning tonight. Do we know what time that's going to happen, Chinta?
21: Well, in previous meetings, that they held it at 5 p.m. We don't know the time, but they've been consistently calling the meetings at 5 p.m. But it's just unfair, Matt, that they do this to their own priest on an allegation with no proof.
0: Well, yeah, but you know what? You know what, though, Chinta? It's unfortunate, right? But if they didn't, then they would hear from feminists and rape support groups, which I understand they would be out of their minds coming and criticizing the Catholic Church for not removing Father Flager. I don't know if that would happen in Chicago per se, but if they didn't do an investigation, then they would be getting criticized heavily for not doing an investigation, right? And I understand what you're talking about. But so I think the Catholic Church has to at least investigate these allegations. See, I think the issue to me is the allegation, but then if the allegation doesn't have substance to it, right? Because if an allegation had substance to it, then more than likely we would see a criminal investigation, right? The Chicago Police Department or others would be looking into it if they felt it merited an investigation, right? Obviously, that kind of evidence is not present, or else we would be hearing from our state's attorneys or others that they are investigating the allegations. Maybe they did investigate allegations.
21: Her lawyer didn't want the police involved in this or the courts. So they're not. This is all through the Archdiocese Independent Review Board, whom we don't know who they are. We just don't know who they are. We don't know if they're anti Father Mike, because he has enemies within and without. So it's just not fair to do this.
0: I believe that. I think the problem in society is we need to figure out what happens to people who make false allegations. So you can't just make a false allegation and then just walk back into your life and your life is normal when other people have allegations, when they have allegations hurled against them, they have to quit, resign, and their lives are changed forever. I mean, so there needs to be a consequence to false allegations, right?
21: Absolutely. And unless the Archdiocese has the right to countersue, they have not been doing that enough, mm-hmm. and they should do it in this case too. It may perhaps right. it would stop others from doing the same thing, because it's right. not fair for them to walk away with thousands of dollars on false accusations. You know, just so the Archdiocese can sweep it under the rug. That's not right.
0: Well, no, I agree with that. And let me say this. I mean, I have, you know, been around, you know, Chicago for a long time, and I understand the relationship between Father Flager and the Archdiocese has not always been a good one. And he is, you know, because of his notoriety, and he is a Chicago star, Chicago famous, so to speak. I'm sure there's some jealousy within the ranks among other pastors and people, probably, I don't know, within the Chicago Archdiocese and maybe the Catholic Archdiocese overall. So I assume that that's a possibility. But I do think when an allegation is made, the Archdiocese probably had no choice but to do an investigation, right? Because an allegation is an allegation, and it has to be taken seriously. Because if it's not taken seriously, then they face the acrimony and the you know, the they're going to face all the criticism in the world for not doing an investigation and just brushing off.
21: But it should be fair to both the accuser and the accused.
0: So,
21: and it's not
0: so how do you do that, though, without an investigation?
21: No, I'm not saying don't investigate her allegation. I'm saying you do it in a way that it's both of them have justice. You don't just kick up a priest out of his church based on an allegation. You don't have to kick him out. This was a rule that was set by Cardinal Bernardin back in 1992. This is what they're operating on. It needs to be changed.
0: Okay. I believe you. I'm not as familiar with it as you are in terms of the inner workings of the Archdiocese. So I would absolutely defer to you and your knowledge on the Archdiocese and how they do this. Father Flager's my man. I can tell you that. And I support him 100. And there's no question about that. I think... the people in the community support him. I know the faith community of St. Sabina supports him. And I think the Cardinal Supich knows that there's a lot of support for Father Flager here. And so the decision tonight, I hope, represents the feelings of the community and what the community wants in this case. And that's, I'm sure, they want Father Flager back. And if that decision is something different than having Father Flager back, he can come and co-host with me at WVON. How about that?
21: We will. Or we have my podcast every Friday at 7 p.m. But no, he's going to come back home. He's going to come back home.
0: We will keep his voice strong and relevant no matter what, sister, because that brother is a freedom fighter, and we support him in the strongest terms possible. Okay? So
21: he's a radical disciple that they don't like, because they always tell us that you St. Sabina people aren't Catholic. You're not Catholic enough, whatever that means.
0: Do you guys, you genuflect before you go into a pew? Do you walk? Do you get your holy water and put it on your forehead when you walk into church?
21: I did that as a good child. No. we
0: Chinta, do you go to confession?
21: No, we don't believe in that either.
0: Oh, damn. Maybe you guys are some revolutionary Catholics over there at St. Sabina.
21: I'm one of them.
0: That's good, though. The church needs to change. And I'm glad St. Sabina is representing that change. Chinta Strasberg, thank you so much for coming on. Appreciate you very much.
21: Thank you for having me. Bye now.
0: All righty, let's take a break here. It's 118 on WVON, 591-1690. Let's get some phone calls in here and see what's on your mind. 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

0: Prince impersonation there. The hell was I doing? I fell all out the chair and everything. 591-1690. I got a phone call. Yay, let's go to Joy. Joy, welcome to WVON. Hi, what's on your mind? Hey.
1: I was calling to talk about Father Flager. I personally think that the Archdiocese is setting him up.
0: Well, I think I'm gonna tell you what I think. I think like Chinta thinks. I think there's just somebody who thinks they can get some money out of either the Archdiocese or Father Flager. That's what I think's going on. I would think the Archdiocese has come to terms with the fact that Father Flager is who he is. He is a strong advocate for his community.
1: He is right.
0: I think the Catholic Church, I mean, I would imagine that St. Sabina, probably compared to other Catholic archdioceses or parishes, I should say, I would imagine that St. Sabina does pretty well. I mean, you know, I would imagine that the share of money that the archdiocese gets from St. Sabina has to be some of the best that they're getting in the city just by virtue of the popularity of that parish. So I would question, why would they want to, when you see Catholic parishes struggling in the city of Chicago, I would wonder, why would they want to attack the one parish that's probably one of the more successful ones? Now, having said that, I have no question that I'm sure there's some jealousy of Father Flager's popularity. But I would, you know, like I said, if there is an allegation, you have to do an investigation. That's just the bottom line. If they didn't do an investigation, they would be criticized nine ways to Monday.
1: I agree. But that's just my personal opinion about how strongly I feel about Father Flager.
0: That's right. We all do. Joy's like, Matt, you, Joy, you're like, Matt, I hear you. But that's my opinion, brother.
1: That's right. That's how I feel about it.
0: Okay.
1: Okay.
0: Okay. I'm with you.
1: Thank you for taking my call.
0: I am with you, sister. I hear you. And that's what this is Express Yourself Radio. 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All right, Jim, hold on. I'll take more phone calls at 591-1690. 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
2: Good afternoon, Summertime Shy. I'm Logan Page, and here it's happening in your local and national news. More than 10,000 NIPSCO customers in Northwest Indiana remain without power nearly 2 weeks after severe storms. ComEd crews are helping restore service, while Governor Mike Braun criticizes NIPSCO for its response. Gary schools reopened today with a two-hour delay. Social media influencer Keith Lee and Pacers star Tyrese Halliburton are expected to help the Salvation Army distribute food and resources in Gary. In other news, it's back to school Monday for the hundreds of thousands of students in Chicago public schools. WVON's intern, Kayla Patton, has more.
3: As more than 340 students return to school, there's both excitement and uncertainty in the air. Earlier, I had the privilege of returning to my old high school, Curie Metropolitan, to speak to teacher Mr. Singleton about the first day back to school for this new year.
4: Mr. Singleton, teacher here at Curie High School, I would say it's always exciting to be a part of the first day of school. It's always good to see returning students continuing their high school journey, but it's also exciting to see the uncertainty of freshmen entering high school and helping them get a little bit more acclimated to what high school has to offer.
5: All right, thank you so much, Mr. Singleton. And
3: CPS funding is still in question by teachers and parents alike, as the CPS board is banking on $150 million from the state, even though that funding has not yet been secured. Kayla Patton, Our News Now, 1690 WVON.
2: In other news, Pope Francis is appealing for help in the Democratic Republic of Congo, where an Ebola outbreak continues to spread. The Pope spoke in St. Peter's Square Sunday, calling for a response from the international community for prevention efforts to save lives. The outbreak in Congo has killed more than 2,500 people and resulted in more than 5,300 cases. It's the deadliest in the country's history. And a Democratic congressman is reviving a push to impeach President Trump. Texas lawmaker Al Green introduced articles of impeachment against Trump today at his party, Ways How to Confront Trump at November's key midterm elections. This resolution looks to push Trump out of office for high crimes and misdemeanors, accusing him of using ICE and Customs and Border Patrol as vicious, quota-driven, unaccountable paramilitary police forces. I'm Logan Page, and that's what's happening in your news now on WVON 1690 AM.
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0: In Chicago, there's always something going on, and its residents deserve answers, so we're bringing an important conversation directly to you. 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

0: 136 on WVOM. What's happening on this Monday, man? A lot going on in the news on the national front with President Trump and Canada. I don't know if you, well, I know you guys have heard about all of the tariff conversation that's going on. It seems to be a lot of moving parts in terms of how that conversation is going to have an impact on our economy. We're going to see some prices go up. I think the tariffs, from what I read, are supposed to take place in the first week of September, which is coming up right around the corner here. And we will be seeing, like, what impact not only does it have in the relationship between the United States and Canada, but also the global impact that it's going to have economically, right? Because I'm sure it's not just going to impact the United States and Canada. When you have a tariff war going on between two countries, it kind of upsets the apple cart, so to speak. You know what I mean? The whole supply chain gets interrupted, and it will have a global impact. So it's going to be interesting to see how other countries react, whether or not Donald Trump is picking on Canada to try to use them as an example to scare other countries to get in line. This bully tactic that Donald Trump uses, sometimes it works, sometimes it doesn't. I guess we'll see how it goes as we move forward. Some people like this kind of president, a tough, bully style kind of president who likes to bully his way around life, which is what Donald Trump has done for the most part. The man has numerous sexual abuse allegations against him. You know, unlike Father Flager, we can't suspend him, though. He's above the law. That's the person that you want. And he's above it even to his Republican Party cohorts and followers that refuse to look at Donald Trump for the charlatan that he is. But that is, you know, who the Republican Party is, right? And they are making that known to the world. And, of course, everybody here in the country. And we're going to see what the end result is going to be like on November 3rd. Midterm elections are coming up. And America is going to have an opportunity to say what they feel about this version of the Republican Party and about this second term of President Donald Trump, which has seen his people get rich, seen his family get rich, and have seen poor white people in this country continue to struggle. But poor white people in this country have voted against their interests for a very long time. So this is nothing new. There's no reason to think that poor white people who support Donald Trump are going to change their vote at all. This is who they are. They're used to being taken advantage of by a Republican Party, and they feel comfortable because what their vote for Republican Party makes them feel like they're better than black people. And therein lies the hook for poor white folks. As long as they feel like they're, I think it was President Johnson. As long as the white man feels like he's better than, you know, the worst white man feels like he's better than the black man, something like that. I'll look up the quote, but no truer words have been spoken, my brothers and sisters. Humble servant for the truth, talking about a queen of the sea back in the day on 47th Street. Man, we grew up on 47th Street when I was a kid, man, and 47th Street was just absolutely amazing. Always full of people. I was walking up and down the street. Stores, you talking about a black economy that was just banging back in the day. I mean, record stores and dry cleaners, laundromats, restaurants, grocery stores, tailors, Queen of the Sea, of course, Dobbs hats, man, just a little bit of Afri Kingdom on 47th Street, Nate's shoes, Cam and Nate's shoes, Ringo's. I could just go on and on and on. Walgreens, of course, right on the corner of 47th and King Drive. The old Regal Theater, South Central building, I think they used to call it back in the day. There was a little store called Terry's right on the corner. Man, 47th Street was banging, man. We had a ball. Friendly Liquors, 2000 Liquors. Yeah, we had some liquor stores now. No question about it. The barbershops. I mean, it was just black culture, black economy. Going, I believe it was a barbecue place called Lang's. I believe it was on 47th, right? In like Prairie there. Am I, some of you low end brothers and sisters, see if you remember that. I'm stretching my memory a little bit, but the clothing stores, there was a place called Kim's on 47th Street back in the day. We used to go in there, and shop and thought we were downtown back in the day. You guys remember Mystel's? Does that store ring a bell? Y'all remember that store? Where was that store at, man? Wasn't it on like Wabash and 20 something? We used to go in there and buy clothes. Thought we were cool back in the day. Jim, welcome to WVON. What's on your mind on this Monday?
1: Well, you bring up line answering points. First of all, I'm calling you from a remote location. I'm straight south in San Pedro Sula, Honduras, as we speak. But due to the magic of cell phone technology and iHeartRadio, I can tune in and participate if I was still in Chicago. Anyways,
0: okay.
1: A couple things. First of all, you mentioned about all these stores and things in the south side and everything. And you also mentioned about Johnson. Well, Johnson, you know, when he signed these bills, essentially took daddy out of the household, that's when a lot of things declined. So you talk about people not voting in their interest. You know, people voting for Democrats don't serve us well because see the results in Chicago. All these stores that were there, formerly commercial spaces, are all gone because Democrats do not run Illinois the way they should because they're not people like Florida, like going to Florida. So as a matter of fact, if you want to celebrate a black leader, you're going to have two good black governors, I think, coming up, with Daniels and James in Michigan. So I think these are the kind of people should listen to and vote their best interests for what these guys stand for and not what the typical Democrats do, because what they do is don't serve people. And you can see, as you're discussing properly, in Chicago, all the stores are gone. And also, as Father Flager, I don't agree with him politically, but I'm in a complete agreement with you. False accusations,

0: judgment is validation for her on her case. But I mean, look, here's one thing I'll say. I don't need to attack Donald Trump on the sex abuse allegations against him to attack Donald Trump. Donald Trump gives me a lot of ammunition to attack him on. What has happened since he's been president of the United States, his total disrespect for the Constitution, how he has basically milked our federal government contracts to his own companies, to his hotels and properties. His son's business has a contract with the government. Jim, you would have been the first one on here screaming bloody murder if President Obama had did any of this, right? And that's all I want from Republicans, just to admit that, yeah, something that doesn't smell right about some of the things that you can hang your hat on: low taxes and a smaller government and overturning Roe v. Wade and all that stuff, which are the tenets. But this is not a conservative government at all. This is not when you talk about the history of the Republican Party, it's really steeped in conservatism. And we're seeing our national debt increase, and which has been brought to the forefront last week. We're over $40 trillion and counting. The government spends. I mean, and I'll put the blame on both sides, on Democrats and Republicans. But at least you have to take, you know, what I see you do, Jim, which is kind of aggravating, is you don't take any accountability, hold the Republican Party accountable for anything. Everything they do is just right. Whereas I, on the other hand, I criticize the Democratic Party and hold them accountable as much as I can. I'm not sitting up here saying the Democratic Party is all right and has been all right, especially to Black America. But Jim from South Elgin feels that the Republican Party has been perfect for everybody, for every American.
1: And Jim, topic, my friend.
0: Huh?
1: It depends on the subject, what you're talking about. For example, cutting taxes, the big beautiful, hold on, bro. The big beautiful bill, for example, puts more money in people's pockets by higher expense of the depreciations for certain things, especially, for example, and no tax on tips, but unless you're in Illinois, Pritzker will allow you to have that. You know, and by in Florida, for example, what they're doing is they're going to pretty soon have no taxes for your property, for your home, rather, your property taxes. And that's because Florida is growing government. I mean, growing the business, and that's what we need. And Trump, you know, there's a lot of foreign investment that's come in from around the country since Trump's been president. There's a lot of jobs being created. There's a new refinery being built in Texas, and all these other things are going on, but not in Illinois. That's because Illinois is not business friendly. But Trump is bringing a lot of business.
0: Hey, Jim, I don't have a problem. I don't have a problem with you listing the things that you feel this president has done that are positives. But what you do is you turn a blind eye to some of the glaring, obvious things that everybody, all political experts, will say something doesn't smell right about this part of this president. You turn a blind eye to that. All I'm saying to you, let me just finish my sentence. All I'm saying to you, in order to have a credible conversation with you about this president, it's hard to do when you say that everything, even Republicans and Republican, or I should say right-leaning political commentators have been critical of this president, right? But you, like I said, Jim, you feel like for example, do you have a problem at all with the Trump family business profiteering off of government the way that they have in this last year and a half?
1: Well, I think if you look in some of the facts and figures,
0: I just asked you a yes or no question, Jim.
1: Well, it's not that easy to answer.
0: Okay, of course. All right. I'm asking you an even easier question then, Jim. Who won the 2020 presidential election?
1: Well, obviously, Biden was certified, but, you know, who actually won, I think there's been a lot of voter fraud that's being revealed. And we'll see. But you know what?
0: And there's my point.
1: It's probably good that Biden won, because Democrats exposed themselves. You know, for example, nobody talked about all the paintings that Hunter Biden got without anybody being named who was buying them for $750,000. Or how about the fact that
0: Hunter Biden out for $300,000. $300,000. You should watch Hunter Biden. I hope everybody, this weekend's episode of Bill Maurer's show, I forget what

0: the show is called, on HBO, and it's also rebroadcast on CNN. He interviewed Hunter Biden, man. And Hunter was you guys should watch that interview. And number one, is very emotional for him. I was surprised that he didn't have a tear in his eyes. He talked about how he disappointed, how much he felt like he disappointed his father. And this is a guy that, man, went through crack addiction and everything, and he talked very, very frankly about it. So if you guys can go on YouTube or anywhere else, it was the only thing that was good about Bill Maher's show, because the rest of his show is just pure nonsense, and he's just turned so far Zionist on me, man. It is hard watching him, and he had some other Zionists on with him, man. And I'm not anti-Israel at all, man, but Zionism just can blow as far as I'm concerned. But good call, Jim. Let's take a break here. 591-1690. Get more of your phone calls. 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

0: So there we go. Now we're back. We gotta do it good. Real Time with Bill Maurer. That's the name of the show. I mean, he's had different shows over the years, man. You know, it's amazing how Bill Maurer is very talented. There's no question about it. Overall, I am a fan of his. This Zionist surge that he's on right now is disappointing, but overall, I'm a fan of Bill Maurer, and I think he usually does a good job of holding politicians accountable. He's got a great research staff and producers with him that give him all the information he needs and prepares him for a show. He's sharp, he's funny, he's witty, but he has been a little bit too pro-Zionist for me. It's been unbearable. In fact, on his show the other day, he was criticizing, and he had Dana Bash on with him, who's with CNN, who's also a little bit of a Zionist in her reporting, I hate to say. He also had, what's the guy's name? Josh Peters, somebody. He's with the New York Times, and he's also Jewish, man, and usually pretty fair. But they kind of got caught up in this little echo chamber amongst themselves talking about some issues that was really unfortunate, kind of hard to listen to. So Maurer does this thing where he's going in on the Democratic Socialists of America, of course, because most of them are spending money on Israel's military and they call what's happening in Gaza genocide, which he is totally against, right? I mean, you want to see Bill Maurer get livid, just call genocide in Gaza. Oh, that's not a genocide by definition, da da da. And it's like, you know, it was funny because he talked about how he feels the Democratic Party is now using genocide as a litmus test to, you know, either support or not support Democratic candidates. And it's really this DSA influence in a Democratic Party. There's no question about it, right? Because you got a lot of Democrats that are still beholden to AIPAC and will not answer that question honestly. And it's those people that you see some of the young energy that's coming in the Democratic Party targeting. Right. So if you're a member of the Democratic Party and you cannot call Gaza a genocide, then a lot of these young DSA and young people that are getting involved in the Democratic Party right now are coming at you. So Maurer takes offense to that. And he's upset with it and says, this is a litmus test now to say, if you don't, they ask you this question about Gaza. And if you don't say it's a genocide, then they go at you. And I'm thinking to myself, for years, the mainstream media and others have used Israel as a litmus test. And they still do today. They will interview a politician. I've seen Dana Bash do this over and over and over again to the point where it's nauseating. She'll be interviewing a politician. Does Israel have the right to exist? That is a litmus test. Does it have the right to exist as a Jewish state? That is a litmus test. Those two questions come back to back. So this whole idea of Democratic Socialists using something as a litmus test is ridiculous to say when the mainstream media, I'm talking about CNN and others, I'm on MSNBC as well, has been using, does Israel have the right to exist? Does Israel have the right to exist as a Jewish state as a litmus test for years? I call bull crap. BS. I'm jealous that these cable stations can curse now. You ever notice, man, if you watch MSNBC or CNN, they will actually curse. They won't say BS. They will actually say bull yes. We got to change these FCC rules so we can start cursing around here. We need some real words out here. All right, I got another phone call. Oh, okay. Let's go to Cliff. Cliff, welcome to WVON. What's on your mind, brother?
1: Yeah, you're absolutely right. Satellite radio let you swear, use profanity. That's why I like that. You know, and I wish White Boy Jim called that show. I'll get into his white behind. And you're absolutely right, look, White Boy Jim.
0: Hold on. I think we should stop calling him White Boy Jim, guys. I think that's a little disrespectful.
1: No,
0: just call
1: who
0: Jim.
1: Calls him that?
0: You just called him White Boy Jim.
1: Okay, that's just me. Who else is calling him that?
0: A lot of people. Well, maybe it's just you, Cliff. But I think
1: it's just me. So is there a problem with that?
0: Yeah, but Cliff.
1: You don't mind.
0: What if he said Black Boy Cliff?
1: He does.
0: I've never heard him say that.
1: He does say that. You know, but
0: I've never heard Jim say Black Boy.
1: He's a damn racist. And you're absolutely right. When it comes down to black things like that, man, he don't speak on reparations. When you got a white boy against reparations, man, yo, he can go kick rocks.
0: Well, there's a lot of people. You know,
1: I'm like butter. I'm on a roll. Let me get this out. So now the fact of the matter is that on reparations, he's against reparations, like all white boys in a Republican, and then some Negroes. And then against the January 6th, he don't believe that was an insurrection. What was January 6th, Matt? A tea party where a couple of white boys just got out of hand? That was an insurrection.
0: It was a Klan party.
1: You know, and the fact of the matter, and the fact that these are convicted rapists, the Epstein files, he won't even talk about that. So how a white boy gonna get on, man, black radio on a black format and then talk about what's best for black people? How you allow that? Matter of fact, I tell you what, why don't you let him co-host and let me be the first caller? How about that? Can you do that?
0: Let
1: white boy Jim be a co-host and let me be the first caller.
0: So wait, hold up, Cliff. Hold up. You don't think I'm holding him accountable to his contradictions?
1: Yeah, but what I'm saying though, you ain't getting them.
0: Well, I mean,
1: you're being Mr. Softy.
0: Let me make my last point.
1: Indiana, the black community. And let me just to show you that I'm fair and I'm talking about I'm pro black, even with the Democratic Party. So why won't your boy Prisker donate some money to help that community? He helped the illegal immigrants. He took that and gave money to them. So I'm pro-black all the way around. How about that?
0: You want Pritzker to help the state of Indiana? I mean, I don't have a
1: Absolutely.
0: Problem with him helping
1: donate some damn
0: Gary,
1: money back to that black community. Since Trump won't do it and the Republican Party won't damn do it, then let Pritzker do it because he gave it to the illegal immigrants. Take some of that money, man, and give it to the black community. How about that?
0: Yeah, right. I can hear black people in Illinois screaming bloody murder if Pritzker gave some money to
1: Black
0: Indiana.
1: Republicans?
0: I don't know who, but I could only imagine that would be a problem. But good call, Cliff. We'll get you next time, brother. 591-1690. MK, brother Chris, Taylor, Justice, you guys hold on. Calls are coming up next.
2: 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I'm Logan Page, and here are your news headlines. Chinta Schlossberg discusses Father Flager's reinstatement. St. Mary nurses plan one-day strike. Confrontation erupts during Chicago's Sky Game. COVID-19 summer surge underway. And Chris Brown's tour earnings targeted in $13 million judgment. 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
1: Los Angeles Mayor Karen Bass and Councilwoman Nathia Rahman squared off in a heated debate over homelessness, public safety, and economic development. Here's Mayor Bass.
2: I did the first tax credit when I was Speaker of the House. You were nowhere. As a matter of fact, I believe you have missed several thousand votes because you don't show up to work.
1: The two mayoral rivals exchanged sharp criticism of each other's records. Mississippi lawmakers are considering a new funding model that would tie university funding to graduation rates. Members of the Legislative Black Caucus are urging caution, saying more data and input from HBCU leaders is needed to ensure historically black colleges aren't unfairly impacted. And Drake is expanding his live entertainment footprint with a new history venue in Ottawa. The music venue, created in partnership with Live Nation, follows the successful launch of the original history location in Toronto. 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
3: The answer is yes, and she does. The question we're asking ourselves today is whether or not she is prepared to serve in the United States Senate and represent the people of South Carolina on the issues that are germane to the moment.
4: South Carolina's black Senator Tim Scott on NBC's Meet the Press discussing whether a U.S. senator should have a basic understanding of national security issues. He's touting late Senator Lindsey Graham's sister Darlene Graham's fitness for the job ahead of the state's Republican Senate primary runoff tomorrow. This comes as some concerns were raised after Graham admitted in a debate that she's not that informed on national security. Florida's black GOP Representative Byron Donald, a nominee for Florida governor, says he's working with leaders in Haiti to stabilize the country. This after the temporary protected status of more than 300,000 Haitian migrants in the U.S. expired. He told Face the Nation on CBS that he's met with the transitional government and the ambassador for the transitional government. Donald says they're focusing on security forces to begin to stabilize the country. He says so far as much as half the country is under control from gangs that have taken over Haiti. The Supreme Court allowed the Trump administration to revoke the TPS designation for Haitian migrants earlier this summer. The U.S. and Iran are keeping up the hostile messaging ahead of today's announcement of new U.S. sanctions on Tehran. Treasury Secretary Scott Bessent holding a news conference after the White House said it plans to impose the toughest sanctions in history on Iran and the Islamic Republic's key trading partners. Former Vice President Mike Pence says it's imperative for the U.S. to keep up the pressure on Iran.
5: Because I think the time is going to come. Sooner rather than later, when the president and our ally Israel are going to have to go in and finish the job.
4: Pence on CNN. Meanwhile, top Iranian officials are vowing a devastating response to any new economic sanctions. Trump said just days ago that Iran would love to make a deal to end the nearly six-month-old conflict. Tyra Banks' lawyers are responding after Netflix asked a judge to dismiss her defamation lawsuit over the docuseries Reality Check Inside America's Next Top Model. Her legal team is calling on the streamer to release Banks' full interview and allow viewers to compare the raw footage with what appeared in the series. The streamer argues the former America's Next Top Model host signed an agreement acknowledging that she had no right to review or approve the completed documentary. Banks filed her lawsuit in June, claiming Reality Check used selective editing to create a false narrative about her role in controversial moments from America's Next Top Model. Stay informed, stay connected, and subscribe. Follow BIN News This Hour wherever you get your podcasts. I'm Terry McCready for the Black Information Network.
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0: That's why we're bringing you the important conversations. 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NBC Chicago political reporter Marianne Ahern and me, your boy Matticus, will sit down with the mayor for a candid conversation about the issues shaping Chicago and the future of our city. 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It's Maddie, Marianne Ahern, and Mayor Brandon Johnson. Wow. 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

0: Kanye, Common, Twista, Lupe, BJ the Chicago Kid. Who? I mean, we got so many. Chief Keef. Yes, I went there. King Von. Hey, let's go there. We're going to go. Let's go. Let's go. But I love them all. R. Kelly, I know. Y'all, some of y'all hate to bring up the name R. Kelly, but I can't help it. You cannot exclude R. Kelly from the Chicago Music Hall of Fame. The man is probably at the top of the Chicago Music Hall of Fame. I'd put R. Kelly probably only behind, to be honest with you. You're going to look at the Chicago Music Hall of Fame, and you're going to list people like from 1 to 10. One on my list would be Curtis Mayfield, right? And two would probably be Sam Cooke, but Sam Cooke's work was so incomplete that it's really hard to give him a grade because he died so young, right when he was about to be this prominent influence in the music industry, not only in front of the microphone, but behind the scenes. But I would put Sam Cooke in the top 10. Number two, you'd have to think about R. Kelly or Kanye in terms of just being these music giants and how impactful their music is and was, continues to be, right? So I'd put, I know some of you guys might disagree with me putting Curtis Mayfield number one, but I would put Curtis Mayfield number one, guys. And I'd either go R. Kelly or Kanye 2 and 3. And then, you know, you know, 4 to 10 is going to be a lot of controversy, right? Who, because, you know, Curtis Mayfield, R. Kelly, and Kanye were producers as well as artists themselves, right? And that carries a little more writing and producing, carries a little more influence in the industry. So you'd have to really get on that level. We could talk about Thomas Dorsey, though, and the impact that he's had on gospel music. And how would you place him in that top 10? It'd have to be, when you talk about Thomas Dorsey, you'd have to put him up there, my brothers and sisters. There's no question about it. But when you talk about writing and producing, that narrows the field down, guys. That really narrows the field down, you know, and that's something to think about. Salim says Kanye will be in town this fall and his tickets are selling briskly. Apparently, Kanye still has many fans in Chicago, despite his infamy. Well, yes, he does, Salim. There's no question about that. Kanye's got a lot of fans around the country, around the world. I mean, look, he was, you know, doing concerts, trying to do one in England before they wouldn't let him in on some BS. But that continues. Let's go to Taylor. Taylor, welcome to WVON. What's on your mind?
1: Hey, man, how you doing? You know Wonderful. What? Didn't Illinois recently win that big, was it a Powerball? And don't the state get half that money? So we over here losing at the beginning of the school year some APs out of, assistant principals out of grammar schools. What is Governor Pritzker doing with this $400-something million that he got as part of that share, that jackpot?
0: Well, that money's supposed to go to education, right?
1: Supposed
0: the lottery money is supposed to go to education.
1: Yeah, when they first started, that's what they was bragging about. Oh, it's going to go towards education. I don't see it.
0: Yeah, but I don't know if the winnings go to the state and to education. I think the ticket sales, right? The proceeds from the ticket sales. So for example, if you have something like Powerball, that's a multi-state game, right? Mm-hmm. So you got all these states participating in it, right? I think Illinois schools are supposed to benefit from the ticket sales, right? If somebody wins in your state, I'm sure they have to pay taxes on their winnings. So you could talk about, you know, that's a nice payday for the state on the taxes of that, right? Because if you win $1 billion, you're paying about $300 to $400 million in taxes off of that, right? If you win $1 billion, right, you're only going to walk away with about $600 million of that billion, right? Not all of that, a lot of that is federal taxes, and then some of it, a smaller portion of it, is state taxes. The state makes its money not off the winnings. I believe it makes its money off of ticket sales.
1: You know, didn't think about that.
0: Yeah.
1: I thought they got all their taxes from those winnings, you know, from if they won in our state.
0: Mm-hmm. Because, see, all the states have to chip in for that jackpot, right? You got a $1 billion jackpot. Then all the states that are participating, all of them chip in to, you know, based on ticket sales, right? I think there's a calculus that goes off of ticket sales, right? So whatever you sell, let's say Illinois sells $1 billion in tickets, then a portion of that $1 billion goes to the jackpot, you know? That's how it happens.
1: Oh, thanks for that clarification. I was thinking about that a little wrong.
0: No, that's all right. Your heart's in the right place, though, because really you're asking a very good question. What's up with the money that's supposed to be going to Illinois education? Now, you're not wrong about that, brother. You're not wrong about that.
1: The salary of an assistant principal is not, you know, don't break the state, and we losing them in grammar schools. And I'm like, it's ridiculous.
0: Right. No, I'm with you, brother. I'm with you. All right, let's go back to the phone lines. Good call. Let's go to MK. MK, welcome to WVON. What's on your mind?
2: Hey, man, thanks for taking my call. I want to be brief and put a story in. You know, let's go back and talk about the migrants. Now, when Lori Lightfoot was in, Lori Lightfoot took a lot of the migrants because what they was under the buyouts, okay? I told you once, I travel all over the city on purpose. I'm retired, okay? Under these viaducts, 47th Street, 43rd Street, down going toward Canal Street. No, nobody's there, okay? I told Perry in the morning, one morning, about 3 weeks before it got cold. I told the mayor, I said, look, I said, the mayor's going to have everybody off the street, I say, before it get cold. It took me, our mayor, I had to laugh, I told you, he looked like my grandpa, okay? He went to those churches and every place and got everybody off the street and they didn't freeze. But he inherited this. People got to know this. Now, Jim was trying to tell you about 47th Street. Now, Dorothy Tiller got blamed for that, okay? She helped save 47th Street. You know what I mean?
0: Yeah, I hear you, brother.
2: Because of...
0: I think to pick on 47th Street is a little incorrect anyway, right? Because I think if you look at the south side of Chicago, right, and you go back to the 70s, then you're looking at streets. We had streets that were all kind of banging, right? 35th Street, 43rd Street, to a lesser degree, 47th was banging. 51st Street had businesses. 63rd Street had businesses, right? 75th Street had businesses that were banging and still does. 75th Street.
2: Let me get one
0: still
2: more thing in there before you go.
0: Oh, go ahead. Go ahead and say it right now.
2: I was just saying, now, one of the things is 43rd Street looks different. But see, what happened was when, you remember when Harold was running, a guy just about to get in, they talked about Big Mouth Duarte, all right? But see, I used to go pick up the stuff for the parties, for the aldermen and everything here, from the Businessmen Association. Okay, there was money given to them by the city of Chicago. It's just like these guys talking about what our mayor hadn't done, you know, about the restaurants and stuff, trying to keep open. Yeah, those guys got money from the city. It's still open. Everybody's running their mouth. Take a ride and see where we live at, Matt. We will get another black mayor, that's for sure. All these guys talk mess. Just like I say, the old Jews in Chicago, they owned these stores. They went home, and their grandsons didn't come back. They made storefront churches out of them to get the tax write-off on them and everything, because I know we tried to do it, Matt, ourselves. But the thing is, the son didn't come back, or the grandson. But the Palestinians, I ain't going to say Saudi Arabians, but you had people from Jordan that came and stuff, and they made stores. So you keep up the good work and keep talking, okay?
0: All right. Good call.
2: All right. Brother MK. Now, just hanging now. I'll call you. You take my call. I'll talk to you. But Perry, I told Perry, she said, I told her, I said, he'll have everybody off the street. Because the man comes from the church. He's a good man, Matt. Over 100,000 units of housing that he got for people. And he's built 20,000 houses for sale and different stuff. So keep working, Matt. Talk to you later.
0: All right. Good call. Okay. MK, appreciate it. Let's take a break at 591-1690. 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

0: phone calls. This news I just saw cross the news wire. Cleveland Browns quarterback Deshaun Watson, the controversial Deshaun Watson, will be the starter for the Cleveland Browns the opening week of the NFL season. This means that he beat out Shedeur Sanders, the son of Deion Sanders, in a competition that began in the offseason workout program and stretched into the first two preseason games. Sanders will be Watson's backup. Wow. So we'll see what's happening. Deshaun Watson has struggled as the Browns quarterback, but this is an opportunity for him to number one, he's got one of the biggest contracts in the NFL. I'm happy for the brother for getting paid, but he went through the whole scandal in Houston when he was playing with the Texans with all the massage therapists and all of that. See, he should have been going to a little Chinese massage parlors they got down there in Houston, and nobody would have known who he was, and he would have been all good, right? Okay, they would have kept that little secret. They wouldn't even know who he was, but he hooked up with the wrong massage therapist. Hey, brother, you got to know where to go. If you going to be creeping, you got to know where to go. I'm just saying, I don't know that from experience. I'm just saying I've seen it on TV, you know, and in movies. Anyway, he started the Browns preseason opener against the Bears. And so and the Browns did pretty good, it looked like, in that game against the Bears. So I don't know how he did. But he opened his news conference with a 2-minute statement in which he apologized for his post-game comments that he made on Saturday after the game when he said the fans booed him. So we'll see what happens, man. If he's going to be the starter, he needs to get out there and prove that he can be a winner and win some games for the Browns. I mean, this is it for Deshaun Watson, man. This is an opportunity for this brother to prove this. To me, he's got the contract. The man he's going to end his contract with over $200 million. So he's got the money. Now it's about, can he perform on the field? And he's going to have that opportunity, it looks like. I didn't think he was going to get the opportunity, but he's getting the opportunity. And I guess the Browns are like, look, man, we paid this guy a ton of money. Put him out there. Let's see what he can do. See, Shedeur Sanders is on a rookie contract, so he's not really making any money, right? So Deshaun Watson contract, too, is like he signed a contract for like $240 million or something like that, and $200 million of it is guaranteed. So he getting his money. Even if they cut him, he getting his money. So I guess they've decided we just need to go ahead and play this man since we're going to pay him all this loot. Brother Chris, welcome to WVON. What's on your mind?
1: Brother McGill, what's going on?
0: Doing good, brother. How are you?
1: Not bad. One day at a time. Shout out to the WVON family. So I'll say this. I know you had a robust conversation with Brother Jim. And I hope Father Flager, you know, gets vindicated. You know, he does a lot for the community. But his accuser is totally separate than Trump. And I think Trump is kind of weird. Anytime you say that your daughter's hot and you would date your daughter. I got two daughters. I never said that about my beautiful daughters. The lady got like $5-6 million from him. And then he defamed her. So he's on the hook for another $85 million. Also, Brother Jim said he couldn't answer that question if the last election, was stolen or whatever. Even though Bill Barr was the AG at that time, who Trump appointed, and said, you know, it was BS. And then now he got this guy Ty Blanch. So if it was some validity to it, wouldn't people be charged or something, Matt?
0: What do you mean?
1: If it was so much rampant fraud, his people has been in place, and their lack of investigating it because he had Bill Barr, and now he has Ty Blanch.
0: Right. Right? Well, I don't. Yeah. Yeah. You're talking about which allegations are you talking about? You're talking about the ones against E. Jean Carroll, who he's got to pay out, or what?
1: No. No, where Trump said the election was stolen.
0: Oh, the election was stolen. I mean, look, at this point, I mean, it is, you know, it's a wrap. It doesn't matter what people think. The fact of the matter, the election is over. President Biden won the election. He was certified by Congress and he served his 4 years. Unfortunately, the tail end of his 4 years, you know, the unfortunate tale of Joe Biden, as we see this man, you know, getting toward the end of his life as he's struggling with cancer. The unfortunate part of this story is that Joe Biden didn't become president in 2016, that he didn't run against Donald Trump in 2016. We wouldn't be dealing right. with this guy, right. you know, and Hillary Clinton, Debbie Wasserman Schultz and unfortunately, President Obama are the ones who kind of oversaw allowing for Hillary Clinton to be the shoe-in candidate for president from the Democratic Party when it probably should have been Joe Biden or even Bernie Sanders at that time. So,
1: okay. Yep. What's your opinion of Don DeCon getting a second bite of the apple, like you letting somebody borrow your car again who crashed it and totaled it, and the performance he's given the American people now with the economy, the losing of manufacturing jobs? As Jim said, all the jobs are coming back. We've lost manufacturing jobs since the middle of last year. We're paying up, what, $3 billion a day in for Iran. And then all the war, like our ammunition is kind of depleted. And we're getting handled by Iran, right?
0: Yeah, we got a lot going on. There's no question about it. You're right. I you know, Jim is trying to suggest that these manufacturing jobs are coming through. I think there are people in Wisconsin that are still waiting on that manufacturing plant. What was supposed to be a big multi-million dollar chip plant that was supposed to be happening
1: look,
0: there
1: look
0: from
1: at the farmers. Look at yeah. the farmers. Round two, getting screwed, and it's kind of, you know. It's kind of karma because how they did the black farmers when the black farmers, you know, tried to sue and get something, you know, with the how they were financing the black farms with the seeds and stuff like that. And they, you know, they got that right wing going and got on that chip. And this is the second time he screwed the farmers. And also J.D. Vance is part of a group that buys farms when they like go on foreclosure. So it's all the way around, man.
0: All right, good call. Brother Chris, appreciate it very much. Let's go to Teresa. Let's try Sister Teresa. What's happening, Teresa? Welcome to WVON, and I am doing good.
2: How you doing, Matt? I'm glad you're doing good. You know what? I just want to make a comment to one of the callers that addressed Jim as white boy Jim. I can appreciate that you straighten him out. I appreciate your approach to this guy in an intellectual way. In my opinion, you're sort of like kicking his butt intellectually. I love your approach because we don't know who Jim is, why he's doing, why he's calling in. So two wrongs don't make a right. Let us approach him intellectually. Let us not call him white boy. Let us approach him respectfully because we don't know who he is and what he's up to. Thanks for taking my call. Bye-bye.
0: All right, good call there. You know, Jim is harmless. Jim likes to be provocative, and he you know, he likes to call into WVON and advocate for Donald Trump, the Republican Party. But he's, I mean, some of you have seen Jim out at WVON events. He shows up at all the events. You know, we just disagree with him politically. You know, that's it. And it's a big disagreement. But I've been out with Jim. We have, you know, sat at a bar, had drinks together, and don't even talk politics at all. You know, and that's just the reality of the world that we live in, right? When I say Jim is harmless. He likes to ruffle the feathers of some of you WVON listeners here, and it's cool. But at the same time, I am not letting him get away with what I feel are contradictions. And I do think we got to be careful about, I mean, if somebody said black boy, we would be up in arms. So let's just, you know, look, we, you know, you guys have more class than that, right? Now, when I lose my mind on the air, sometimes I go off the handles and the rails a little bit. But we got a good opportunity to make everything legit on this show and provocative at the same time. That's what we're going to go for. Some of you on Facebook Live are saying I should go military style and wear the Black Panther outfit on Wednesday. Some of you are saying I should wear a suit. I got a little mix in there. Should I go Afrocentric? Huh? Should I wear some Afrocentric garb? Go in there with a dashiki on and black power? I'm thinking the Black Panther look is really a look that will open up a lot of eyes, man. And they'll be like, damn, we regret inviting this guy. They all know me, though. So they'll probably be looking at me like, Matt, are you okay? What's going on? I'll be like, Black Power. I'm black, y'all. We're just black, man. But, you know, hey, look, I got to ask the mayor some questions. And I really probably have more commentary. We'll see how the program goes. In fact, we got a meeting tomorrow about it. So we'll see how it goes on Wednesday. Anyway, let's take a break here. When we return, Candace joins us and Logan to talk about the Chris Brown Usher concert on this weekend. And they went, right? And there was some controversy about how the crowd was kind of led out one way, and it created some chaos for a lot of the fans there. What's that all about? We'll find out when we return on the Matt McGill Show.
3: Good afternoon, Chicago. I'm Logan Page, and here it's happening in your local and national news. Veteran Chicago journalist and political reporter Chinta Strasberg, who spent more than 23 years at the Chicago Defender, joined WVON's Matt McGill to discuss tonight's decision on whether Father Michael Flager will be reinstated at St. Sabina.
4: Who 30 years ago said that he allegedly abused her when she was a student at St. Sabina Academy. That's a grade school. And it is physically impossible what she has claimed. In fact, Corey Williams, Father Mike's special assistant, just got fed up a couple of weeks ago, maybe a week ago, and he put on his Facebook page, "I've been quiet throughout this process in an attempt to respect it."
3: Flager was removed from ministry after a new allegation of sexual abuse involving a minor dating back more than 30 years. He has denied the allegation, calling it an absolute lie. In other news, hundreds of nurses at St. Mary of Nazareth Hospital on Chicago's West Side plan to strike for one day on September 3rd. The nurses are seeking their first contract with hospital parent company Prime Healthcare. Their union, National Nurses United, says management has restricted discussions about patient care and staffing. Nurses previously staged a one-day strike in June over alleged retaliation against workers involved in organizing efforts. In other news, the Chicago Sky were eliminated from postseason contention after a 113-90 loss to the Indiana Fever. During the game, Sky guard Natasha Cloud had a verbal confrontation with former NBA player Ains Cantor Freedom, who was ejected. Freedom has been protesting the possibility of transgender athletes competing in the WNBA and wore a shirt expressing his views. In other news, the summer surge of COVID-19 cases in the U.S. is underway. The Centers for Disease Control says infections are on the rise in nearly every state, with the biggest uptick in the South and West. Data collected through wastewater shows that cases seem to be lower than this time last year, but have more than doubled since July. And a Los Angeles judge ruled that former housekeeper Maria Villa can collect from Chris Brown's tour income and royalties to satisfy a nearly $13 million judgment. The award stems from a 2020 dog attack at Brown's Los Angeles home that left a Villa with permanent injuries. Brown challenged the effort to access his earnings, but the judge rejected his objection. I'm Logan Page, and that is happening in your news now on WVON 1690 AM.
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0: over this past weekend in Chicago. Chris Brown and Usher occupied Soldier Field. Jill Scott was down at Chicago Theater. Everything was going on. XL Film Festival was going on all weekend. And what else? All kind of stuff going on. It was your typical Chicago weekend with about 20 different things going on and people from all over the country and town. And just doing their thing. The Chris Brown concert created a lot of traffic. No question about it. If you were downtown on Friday and Saturday, you were caught up in it. Trying to get in, trying to get out of downtown was a bit of a mess. But apparently, trying to get in and trying to get out of the concert was a little bit of an issue as well. My daughter went on Saturday night and my little cousin. And I didn't ask them about this, but Cleopatra Draper and Logan Page went, and they can tell us about it as they join us now. Candace was going to join us, but I guess she said, I'm tired of talking to Matt, so one of y'all can do it. So that's where we are right now. I harass Candace every day I see her, so she's had enough of me, right? Even though she loves me. I'll start with you, Cleopatra. What happened, though? What was your experience like? Let's put it that way.
1: Well, hey, Maddie, Matt. I went Friday night because my mama not going on a Saturday night. She already hung out with the children all week. But here's the deal. I told Sonya I was in the skybox in my Martin voice. I didn't have any problems. I was very blessed. But I did watch it matriculate, and it was at capacity off the chain. And I took a chariot in. That's right. I took the Metro. So I didn't drive. I didn't have no problem. Me and Mr. Draper walked in, walked out. We was cooler than the side of your pillow. We had a great experience. But, you know, it did make me think about when we did leave. Yeah, I had a good time getting out, but it was like a lot of folk, but I expected that. But I didn't have a problem. And I think, Logan, you were there the same day, right?
2: Yeah, I actually was. I'm sorry we couldn't get our picture together.
1: Oh, no. Yeah.
2: But I think that me and Candace avoided all of the traffic, the people traffic, because we had to leave early because of parking at our station. And so we left like probably like an hour before all of that happened. Also, the show started super late. It started at 9. So I think
1: that
2: they're trying to be,
1: that.
2: You know, very nice about the fact that people were still trying to get into the show. And so just getting there was a hassle. Like, it took us about 40 minutes, and we are only 10 minutes away because, you know, the station's so close to Soldier Field, and it took us 40 minutes just to get there. People were walking, getting out their Ubers to get there. So I already could tell that there were going to be some issues with everybody leaving. When me and Candace were leaving out, it was about hundreds of people trying to leave out right with us, but they were all directing us to leave on 18th and Indiana, but we walked to 18th in Michigan. So it wasn't as bad, but I did start to see people starting to, you know, pile up. But the videos and the pictures that I saw were insane. Like, I've never had to experience anything like that. Thankfully, me and Cleopatra and Candace didn't either, but it was pretty bad.
1: And then, you know what? You just taught me something. I didn't know that they started late. I was so happy to be there child-free. Let me tell you, I got there at 6 o'clock with bells on. You know, I can't get on time nowhere. I always said at least going to bring me on time. But the point is, I got there 6 o'clock and literally watched folks come in one by one. I looked up. Every seat was filled. I didn't know that they wasn't supposed to start at 9 o'clock. I thought that was standard. But, hey,
2: yeah, I was supposed to start at 7.
1: Really? I totally missed that. Maddie, Matt, why weren't you there? Bigger question.
0: My kids were going on Friday night and wound up not going Friday, and then they went on Saturday night, right? And I know my daughter was extremely frustrated getting there and, you know, getting there on time. And I'm like you, Logan, I didn't expect a concert. She said it starts at 7, and I was like, you know, Raven, it's not going to start at 7 o'clock. But she was getting a little anxious as she was parking around 6:30, and she was, you know, circling around trying to find a parking space in the South Loop. And and walking over and doing all that stuff. So I just knew she had plenty of time to get over there. The concert wasn't going to start until it got dark. You know what I mean? They're going to wait for the lights to go. It's got to get dark before the concert starts. So that's going to be around 8 o'clock at least. But she was frustrated with the traffic and everything. And she didn't say anything. When I talked to her yesterday, she didn't say anything about leaving. But I'm going to ask her after the show today. I'm going to ask her and find out if it was a lot of problems. Here's the reality of Soldier Field. And I think we all know this is, you know, it's a great venue. Once you're there and you're watching the concert, it's amazing. I don't care if you're in the skybox, if you're in the seats, you know, whether you're watching the Bears or a concert, you're close to the lakefront. It's just an amazing setting. You know, even after concerts, as you're kind of leaving, for the most part, it's usually pretty cool because you're by the lake and you can walk around and just, you know, try to get out of there whatever way. But apparently they had another system going, and that created some chaos there on Saturday night, that or Friday night, or both nights.

0: were really prepared for, you know, directing everybody at one time when everyone wanted to leave the show all at one time. So I think that was one of the bigger issues, too.
1: But you would think that they would be, though, right? Like, it's Soldier's Field, right? I believe it was sold out. I can't say it gave E2 vibes, God rest their souls. But as we were walking out and toward either the street or to your transportation, we were shoulder to shoulder. So when I heard that today, it did make me think, because what if something would have transpired? Yeah, we've been burned up, honestly, in terms of the outcome. But I thank God nothing happened. But, you know, it does make for, it begs the question, what are the evacuation plans? Why weren't there multiple different ways to get out? So on and so forth, to be preventive.
2: Well, let me ask you guys this. I mean, once you were in, how was the show?
1: Fantastic.
2: Yeah, there you go.
0: I second that. At the end of the day, amazing.
2: Yeah, that's what matters, right?
1: I mean, Usher's first outfit. I was just like, okay, Brown man. Chris Brown definitely went up in the air. I'll just leave it there. He was way up in the air on every angle. So use your imagination with that. Oh yeah.
2: Oh Lord, what you mean? He was on a cable lifting, going through the crowd like that.
0: Flying.
1: Flying. Up.
2: Well, let me tell you this. I got a story of hanging out with George Daniels one night, right? Had no idea what we were in for. I'm just hanging out with George. Next thing I know, I'm in Chris Brown's dressing room. He was in town. I had no idea Chris Brown was in town. And next thing I know, I'm in Chris Brown's dressing room hanging out with him. And then the show starts, and then me and George are right on stage. I mean, right on stage. And Chris Brown is like a Jesse White tumbler. This man was doing somersaults. I mean, seriously, he did a standing no hand flip. And I was like, well, damn. Okay. Okay. And he puts on a hell of a show. I got another question for you guys. Who was the headliner? Who went on first, rather?
0: Usher.
2: So Chris Brown was the headliner.
1: They didn't have
0: Wait,
1: what do you mean?
2: So Usher went on first.
1: Usher went first, yeah.
2: Yeah, mm-hmm. Then Chris Brown's the headliner. But they might have switched up. See, Saturday night, Chris Brown, I'm going to ask my daughter. Switched. Right, they might switch. Because in concerts like this before, I know when you have two headliners like that, they will switch it up. I think there was another concert before where they were doing that. It was Maxwell and somebody, and they would switch up who would headline one night and who would, you know, come out first the other night. But man, I tell you what, Chicago was on fire, man. People were fired up, and I could see the crowds coming down there. I was trying to get back downtown, couldn't get back downtown. Like
1: now,
2: I said, my daughter Raven.
1: Show up like that for election day, we'd be all right.
2: Okay. I did get a chance yesterday.
1: Show up like that.
2: Yeah. Over the weekend, I did get a chance to go to XL Fest Film Festival, and it was pretty impressive. And a lot of people, they got a good crowd there yesterday. I ran into Domity Pongo yesterday, y'all. We hung out and had a good time, great conversation with each other. Nicole Hannah Jones, talked to her yesterday as well, in her amazing work that she does. It was good meeting her there, and the stars of the movie A Boy Named Bobby. It was just great seeing them there. Of course, the Tate brothers and Troy Pryor and everybody that were part of the XL Fest. That was another. Oh, I'm seeing highlights now of Chris Brown being launched into the crowd. Wow.
1: That's right.
2: That is absolutely amazing.
1: He was a kicker, Matt. His voice didn't elevate fear. That man wasn't scared. Like, he was, and he sang while he was up in the air. I was blown away. Now, that blew me away because, you know, you would think the higher up you go, kind of get nervous. I didn't detect a slither of fear. I said, all right, black man.
2: Mm-hmm. You know, I had a
1: Logan, I'm serious. Like, I was like, wait a minute. He wasn't out of breath.
0: Oh, no, he's not new to this. He-

0: Let me ask you guys this question, and we're going to take a break here, and you can answer when we come back. Has All Been Forgiven with Chris Brown and what he and Rihanna went through and the fight that they had? Of course, you know, that was years ago, but it seems like all has been forgiven, and I won't say forgotten, but Chris Brown is, you know, selling out major arenas and performing, so he's still making his money. I'll ask Logan Page and Cleopatra Watson, Cleopatra Draper, that question when we come back on the Matt McGill Show.
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6: I don't care what no immigrant think, no way. 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
7: He an immigrant? 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
8: And you know, I hate when you spill misinformation. Now, Stephen A. Smith was born in the Bronx.
6: Don't mean because he was born in the Bronx. 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
8: what makes him an immigrant? 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God damn it, I'm buckled up for a wild ride. But what I will not do is entertain foolishness on a Tuesday, Wednesday, Thursday, Friday, Saturday, Sunday, and back to Monday. I'm too intelligent for that.
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0: All right, Usher. It's one of my favorite Usher songs, no doubt about it. Talking, first off, I want to thank Grace Acebu with Block Club Chicago. She came on early on to talk about Chicago Public Schools, first day of school. We talked about the Black Student Success Plan and its struggles to get up and going. That's something I may talk about with the mayor on Wednesday. Honestly, I'm glad we had that segment with her. She's an amazing sister, and I can't wait to get her back on the show. Big ups to Chinta Strasberg for coming on with us to talk about Father Flager tonight, or around 5 o'clock, we think. The Catholic Archdiocese is going to unveil their decision on the fate of Father Flager, with whether or not he'll continue as pastor of the faith community of St. Sabaiba. I think we all expect that he will continue at that capacity, because we all hope that he will, amid these latest sexual abuse allegations. And, of course, to Logan Page and Cleopatra Draper, who are on with me right now, and Candace McCullum, who canceled on us because I'm not worthy.
1: She's in a meeting.
0: I love Candace. I'm just playing with her. She is my girl. I love that sister. But anyway, Logan and Cleopatra were at the concert. Cleopatra was up in the skybox. Logan was down with the commoners.
1: Hey.
2: Don't put it like
1: that. Everyone's not
2: going to a concert from now on.
0: Hey, Logan, Cleopatra was up in the skybox with free drinks and food.
1: Living lavish, as she should.
0: Well, she is a mother of three, and she deserves her time off when she can enjoy herself doing pulling so many duties as a mom and a talk show host and all of that and a lot more. So she had fun. But what about the question I asked before we went? Has all been forgotten and forgiven with Chris Brown and the Rihanna fighting that they went through? And the reason why I asked that question is because we were talking about this. I don't know if this was on the air or whether this was one of my conversations I strike up with people at bars. And it was a sister who was like, you know, well, Rihanna, she's doing better than Chris Brown. And da-da-da-da-da-da, she won that battle. And it seemed, you know, she had a little edge left in her, like a little, you know, not anger as much as she felt like, hey, you know, Chris Brown is nothing compared to Rihanna, but she was still feeling something about that fight. It seems like it's a non-issue because Chris Brown's career has been able to continue and flourish, hasn't it?
2: Well, it was the Chris Brown and Usher concert, or Usher and Chris Brown, because he still can't flourish to the capacity because he's still asking for forgiveness. And to whom is he asking it for? When she has forgiven him, but when you look at mainstream media that is controlled by Caucasian, Anglo-Saxon entities, they're still punishing him, which is why he's in partnership, because he's a show within himself, all by himself. So I exactly. would say no.
1: I think, too, that I feel like, I don't know when it was, but either it was like last year, or obviously it was last year, and Rihanna and Chris Brown were like seen somewhere and they were being cordial and they were talking and their kids met and et cetera. So I think that obviously she's forgiven, but obviously she's never going to forget that. But I think that, you know, it's just like a growing experience. Like, she has to move forward and she has to, you know, take care of her family and her three babies and probably more babies coming.
0: Well, I think Cleopatra brings up a good point, right? It depends on who you ask, right? And as we know, white mainstream media will, when given the opportunity, they will not let something go when it involves a black man. Look, white media, if they and white America, a part of white America, I should say. Let me be fair about this. If it was up to them, Michael Vick would have never played football again. You see what I'm saying? They would have held that over his head forever if
2: that's
0: they
2: right.
0: could. There was.
2: And
0: you know what I'm saying?
2: I mean, his bridges. And if he gets yep. too big, you make too much money.
0: Mm-hmm.
2: Who approved that message?
0: No doubt about
2: it.
0: They
2: rough.
0: So, They're rough, sister. You're absolutely right. And that's why we have a role to play, because these are people from our community. And we can forgive who we want to forgive, right? And move on. And I know the video image you're talking about, Logan. Chris Brown, they're at a show or a concert or somewhere, and Rihanna comes and she puts her hand on top of Chris Brown playfully. So obviously they've moved on with their lives. They were young and immature, and I'm sure they both have regrets, you know. I'm glad to see that both of them are successful. But Cleopatra's right, man. If this mainstream media, if they can, they will hold black people, even if it's a black woman. If there's something they feel like they can hold you down on, brother, they will absolutely do it without a doubt.
1: Very strong point.
0: Without a doubt.
2: Oh, yeah.
0: And so I'm just.
2: But here's the next deal, Matt. The next concert is on you, and I want to be in the skybox.
0: What's the next big concert?
2: Me too. I don't know. You know, I don't get out too often, so I'm going to lean on you all. Logan, you're the youngest. You tell us, where's the next move?
0: Well, wait a minute. I might have the answer to that, because on my Facebook Live earlier, Salim said that Kanye is coming, I guess, in October or something like that.
1: Yeah, that's so a big debate, too. Everyone's like, do we go with all his remarks? Like, are we supposed to support him? And then other people are like, I don't know. Like, we have Trump, so...
2: Yeah, Yeezy is so controversial. Matt will take us there. But if you put me in a skybox, I'll be there.
0: Okay.
1: Me too.
0: And you know what? Let me tell you, at Soldier Field, it depends on where you are. If you're in certain sections, okay, so I asked Lyric on Saturday who opened. She said they opened with a song they both are on. So Chris came on stage first, then Usher. But then the next few songs were Usher. Did they go back and forth with you guys on Friday? Yeah. Is that how they did?
1: Mm-hmm. Yeah.
2: Yep.
0: Okay. So it seems like that's what happened again on Saturday then. So they both kind of shared the spotlight. That'd be awesome. Okay. Yeah, it sounds like it was a great show. All right, Cleopatra Draper, guys. You can catch her Monday through Friday, not every morning because she has her own life, Monday through Friday at 9 o'clock right here on WVON. Logan Page giving you WVON news from 1 to 6 here Monday through Friday as well, guys. Thank you so much. Appreciate the time on the show, and can't wait to see you guys tomorrow when I get in the
1: Thank
0: studio.
1: Thank you. We love you.
0: All right. Love to my sisters right there, and love to all of you. Please share the show on Facebook Live. Do it right now. And we're back at it tomorrow at 12 o'clock. You don't want to miss the show there. Don't go anywhere. LaDonna Ray and Ken Duncan coming up next, y'all.
1: Thank you, Matt and Cleopatra. I'm Logan Page, and here are your news headlines. Cook County homeowners face larger property tax increases. Chicago Public Schools welcome students back. NAACP criticizes reported plan to rename Navy Carrier. And marijuana smoking at record high, cigarette use at low. National news from the Black Information Network is up next on Chicago's only urban talk radio station, WVON 1690 AM, Berwyn, Chicago.

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1: Black Republican Florida Congressman Byron Donalds is under fire for blaming a measles outbreak on illegal immigration. Here's what he said on CBS's Face the Nation Sunday.
2: The reason why we have seen a measles outbreak in certain parts of the country is because of rampant illegal immigration into the United States from the previous administration.
1: Donalds pointed to outbreaks in El Paso and Southwest Florida, but offered no data to back the claim. The trial of the man accused of orchestrating Tupac Shakur's 1996 murder continues today in Las Vegas. Dwayne Keith D. Davis is accused of planning the drive-by shooting that left the rapper fatally wounded 30 years ago. He's pleaded not guilty and could face life behind bars if convicted. And Pete Buttigieg is making a fresh play for black voters in South Carolina. According to CNN, he spent the weekend in Orangeburg, Florence, and Columbia. His first trip to the state since leaving the Biden administration. Some say this is for a possible 2028 presidential run. Now back to you, Andrea.
0: More than 10,000 customers remain without power today in northwest Indiana. The outages are a result of widespread storms nearly 2 weeks ago. Eddie Melton, mayor of Gary, Indiana, who is black, spoke with CNN yesterday about the situation.
3: Right now, we've requested, as of yesterday, more linemen, and we're starting to see that come in now. So right now, we have about 430 electrical linemen, another 200 to 300 vegetation crews helping to detangle the trees out of the electrical line so power can be restored. It's going to take time. I understand that. I get it. But it has to take the manpower with boots on the ground to get the job done.
0: Meanwhile, a class action lawsuit has been filed because of the outage. Northern Indiana Public Service Company is being sued by thousands of customers who have been in the dark ever since those severe windstorms pounded the area early this month. The utility has said the power should be restored by tomorrow. Georgia Republican governor candidate Rick Jackson is responding to being checked by his opponent, former Atlanta Mayor Keisha Lance Bottoms. Bottoms, who is black, recently cornered Jackson as they were leaving an event and asked him to stay away from her family. One of the first campaign ads Jackson released focused on airline tickets Bottoms, as mayor, purchased for her husband to go to a Super Bowl using taxpayer money. When campaigning over the weekend, Jackson had this to say about the incident.
4: Now, my opponent made it clear yesterday, she does not want Georgians to hear about any of this. But let me be clear. Georgians did not want to cover her husband's travel. Georgians did not want to cover her limousine rides. Georgians did not want to fund her pay-to-play scheme. And for all those reasons and more, Georgians do not want Keisha Lance Bottoms to be the next governor of Georgia.
0: Bottoms' husband repaid the money within a matter of days. Bottoms currently lead Jackson by a narrow margin as the two fight to win voter support. Should she win in November, Bottoms would become the first black woman governor of a U.S. state. Plans for a new hospital in Atlanta are moving forward. The Morehouse College School of Medicine and Atrium Health are teaming together to develop a teaching hospital with just over 50 beds on Metropolitan Parkway. That's in a predominantly black area of the city. Atrium Health is investing $700 million into the project. Atlanta will invest more than $100 million. The Tupac Shakur murder trial is continuing in Vegas today. We'll have the latest next hour. This is BIN News This Hour. Be sure to follow us wherever you get your podcast. I'm Andrea Coleman on the Black Information Network, home of Black News First.
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10: Good afternoon, Chicago. I'm Logan Page, and here is your traffic update. Dan Ryan, downtown on 95th, stop and go traffic 28 minutes. I-57, Ryan's I-80, slow go 15 minutes. Bishop Ford, Ryan's I-80, 94, stop and go traffic 58 minutes. Update, Dan Ryan, downtown on 95th, slow moving traffic 23 minutes. Stevenson, DuSable, Lakeshore Drive to the Tri-State, stop-and-go traffic 35 minutes. Eisenhower, Wolfto Post Office, stop-and-go traffic 35 minutes. Kennedy, downtown to O'Hare, slow-go 39 minutes. And Eden's, Munchausen, Cook, smooth sailing 15 minutes. Your weather for today, Chicago, mostly sunny, high 76 and a low of 59. Tomorrow, mostly sunny again, high 79 and a low of 65. In our city, it's currently 77 degrees and partly cloudy. I'm Logan Page, and that's your traffic and weather update on WVON 1690 AM.
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0: I don't have a mouse. I don't know where it is. That's right. Welcome, welcome, welcome, as Atiba Buchanan would say. You're listening to, watching, and witnessing the afternoon show. I miss him, right? He is doing very well, but I am doing very swell-tastic with my... Oh, thank you very much. Logan Page just handed me the mouse.
1: Logan Page.
0: Exactly. Paging Logan Page. How would you say that, right?
1: Cute, cute.
0: Look, I am Dr. LaDonna Ray, and I am here with former state rep Ken Duncan.
1: Hi, how are you?
0: I'm doing good. But you know something? I feel guilty. I got a little bit of a guilty pleasure going on here.
1: Uh-oh.
0: I just came back from a golf outing fundraiser with Terry Cummings, NBA star Terry Cummings.
1: Oh, nice.
0: All the stars were there, okay? But how can I talk about that and anything pleasurable?
1: Well, let's start it. Let's do that and then talk about something else. How was the golf outing?
0: No, it was great. I just really, for some reason, I feel guilty, okay, having all this fun at something as blissful as a golf outing while Gary is still struggling. I'm like, how can I talk about anything else knowing that still 10,000 customers, NIPSCO customers, are still without power?
1: This is day 10 or day...
0: Oh, come on. We're 2 weeks
1: in. 2 weeks?
0: 2 weeks in. Oh. We're talking about 14, 13. Let's see. It started on a Tuesday. It's not even Tuesday yet. So it'll be 14 days tomorrow. And we're still talking about people that are still not restored. Indiana Governor Mike Braun has directed the state's utility consumer watchdog to seek a formal investigation into NIPSCO's handling of these outages. But the investigation could examine NIPSCO's vegetation and tree management. Come on now. Investigating, and these people are still without power. And as one resident said and clearly stated, and several of them have said, is that the moment they don't pay their bills, they have no services.
1: Absolutely.
0: But now you don't pay your tree trimmers. You don't pay attention to where your power lines are. Your infrastructure is outdated. It's being updated, but it's being updated very slowly, especially in Gary.
1: You know, first off, shout out to LaDonna Ray, Dr. LaDonna Ray, and you really just taking this by the horns.
0: Broke the story, and, by the way.
1: Okay, broke this.
0: Hey, I'm proud that was my first news break. And,
1: right.
0: I didn't mean to interrupt you, but I just want to make that clear that now everybody's talking about it, but please continue.
1: It is, first of all, again, shout out to you for breaking the story. And can you imagine us? I mean, Gary, in that entire swath of electrical grid, that's the only section of NIPSCO that still have people waiting after 14 days.
0: Mm-hmm.
1: In the dark.
0: What's that tell you?
1: Refrigeration gone.
0: Over with.
1: AC
0: molded by now.
1: Non-existent.
0: Yep.
1: And the gift cards that they provided them to one of the grocery stores.
0: To do what with the food?
1: The stores they went to were vacant because they have no electricity in Gary, in GI, Indiana.
0: Wait, the stores they went to, they should have been closed if they couldn't provide any foods.
1: Well,
0: I should say.
1: News cameras were there and they showed bare frozen food.
0: Oh yeah, yeah,
1: food.
0: Yeah, yeah.
1: And so, how is it? Is this similar to the
0: Katrina?
1: Well, Katrina, a mini Katrina.
0: It is
1: with a Flint flare of ignorance, but not for black media.
0: Why don't you name a few other cities?
1: All right,
0: okay.
1: I mean, I can go down the list, and so thank God for you. Thank God, super God. For WVON.
0: Yeah, oh yeah.
1: For you being on the case with that.
0: Having a platform.
1: Absolutely.
0: That's why black media is important, people. You know, you can poo-poo on black media all day long, but black media is the one that's going to cover the news. You don't see this on CNN. You don't see this on national news.
1: Well, Gary is 80%+ black?
0: I thought I saw 85. No, I saw 75% plus black in Gary.
1: And let me tell you, demographics make a damn difference.
0: Mm-hmm.
1: When things jumped off in Highland Park with that the unfortunate murder, that was national news, as it should be.
0: Don't forget about the student at Loyola that was killed
1: by an illegal alien.
0: They found him, I think, right around the corner.
1: Immediately.
0: Right.
1: I mean, I want to compare apples to apples. The long and the short of it is, predominantly black town, intelligent, beautiful people, just situated with a particular demographic, and that does not mean that you are less than.
0: Right.
1: It means that you deserve, in the state, within our region of Illinois as well, deserve as much attention and support and help and prioritization, because I bet Merrillville, I bet Whiting, what's the other town over there? All the towns that are
0: Island, Munster,
1: that's Dyer, around there. All that was in that area that blacked out. Mm-hmm. They're up from what I understand.
0: Yeah.
1: And GI, Gary, Indiana, is the only damn city or municipality that is still in the complete dark. Unacceptable.
0: And they're not completely dark, but here's the thing.
1: Well, enough damn dark enough after dark. 14 days.
0: Absolutely. And those people are still being affected. School starts today for CPS. Yes. I think it started today for their students as well.
1: That.
0: So what are we doing here?
1: You know, I'll say this with some grace. That was an unprecedented storm that hit the area of Northwest Indiana.
0: When you say unprecedented,
1: there's never been a storm like that, from what I understand.
0: I want to give a pushback on that, but please continue.
1: And so there's a modicum of grace there, but I don't know what their scheduled level of protocol renew of the Prowl grant. Maybe they have an elaborate lie to speak on that. Well, we had to do Gary last because of ABC. Last point, the governor and the mayor, from what I understand, I could be wrong, but definitely the governor, stated that they were surprised that they were in an inefficient state. He said that they had enough resources. They were under the impression that they checked all those boxes, that they could accommodate that respective area or anywhere if there was an outage. Because before they get their Indiana Commerce Commission license to expand, to charge more in their rates, they say we are adequately prepared for this type of disaster, sufficiently staffed for this type of situation.
0: Yeah, but their infrastructure was outdated. Well, you can't. It's almost like when we had trouble with our phone line.
1: Sure.
0: We have a situation that is an outdated, patched situation. I'm just keeping it real.
1: And
0: it takes more. It takes more to maintain that than to move forward.
1: To this point, I want to compare apples to apples. Gary, Indiana. Our phone line's been disrupted for a spell.
0: It was small example.
1: Sure.
0: You know that. I didn't care about the phones. I said it. I said, I don't care about the phones when people don't have their refrigeration.
1: Right. I know we were up against the break.
0: Let's just go to
1: the reality is NIPSCO need to get its SHI together. Immediately, because those people have a very limited amount of resources and a very little of everything at this point. Right now, they're at ground neutral zone.
0: But thank God for
1: people around the surrounding neighborhoods.
0: We're going to go to break. We're going to go to break. And when we come back, we'll have more time. People are on hold. We're going to see if we can get to them about this conversation. But I tell you what, I'm not happy. I can't enjoy my weekend. Okay. I don't know about you. Chris Brown, that's great. But I don't know.
1: What about Ursha?
0: Well, I can't. I just can't. Okay. We'll be right back.
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13: Good afternoon, Chicago. I'm Logan Page, and here is your traffic update. Dan Ryan, downtown on 95th, slow go 24 minutes. I-57, Ryan's I-80, no delays, 14 minutes. Bishop Ford, Ryan's I-80, 94, bumper-to-bumper traffic, 31 minutes with an 18-minute delay. Stevenson to Sabal Lakeshore Drive to the Dry State stop-and-go traffic, 34 minutes. Eisenhower, Wolfto Post Office, stop-and-go traffic, 33 minutes. Kennedy, downtown to O'Hare, please be cautious. There is an accident. Kennedy, before Hubbard Street Tunnel, 39 minutes. And Eden's, Montrose Lake, Cook, smooth sailing, 14 minutes. Your weather for today, Chicago, mostly sunny. I have 76 and a low of 59. Tomorrow, mostly sunny. I have 79 and a low of 65. In our city, it's currently 78 degrees and partly cloudy. I'm Logan Page, and that's your traffic and weather update on WVON 1690 AM.
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0: Boy, if you can hear the conversation during the break. It's your turn to be put into a headlock now. I'm doing good. All right, guys, you're listening to The Afternoon Show on WVON. It's still the voice of the nation. Let's go ahead and grab
1: I want to sing the rest of this song.
0: Go ahead. Do what you want to do. Go ahead. I'm just here. I'm just here.
1: You instigating.
0: Yeah, he instigating. I'm just here.
1: Hold on, let me find where I'm at.
0: Anyway, guys. No, I'm done. Okay, let's go ahead and get to these calls.
1: We can just chill.

0: blessing your name.
1: How can you sing when Gary is doing? Let me stop.
2: Woman, look here.
1: Okay. D, you're live on WVON. Hi, D.
3: Hi. Hello. I hope you guys can hear me.
1: Yes, loud and clear. Keep it short, though. We only got a few seconds.
3: Okay, I'm going to try, because I was trying to give you a firsthand glimpse of what's going on in Gary. I live in the area, and so...
1: How you doing? You good?
3: I'm okay. I'm in Hammond. I was without power for 7 days. But I work in the Gary area. But I wanted to know what the difference was. And trust me, there's a race factor there. Don't get me wrong. But there's an economic factor. That being the trees that are down in Gary, they are down in the people's yards and on the poles. Mm-hmm. And so what's happening is that people can't afford to get those trees chopped and off to the side so that they can work. That the people in the other areas that have, you know, a better income, they're able to get those trees down and get them chopped and moved out of the way.
1: I didn't know that was the resident's responsibility.
2: No, she...
3: If it's on their property it falls on a pole, it has to be taken care of by the homeowner.
1: Oh, wow.
2: You know what?
1: Even after a storm.
2: I'm not exactly sure how valid.
3: They said that they have a program. They just started a...
2: I'm not sure if that's true or not.
3: I don't know what it's called, but an initiative or a program or something where they're going to send the people out there to remove the trees because the people can't afford to get them removed.
2: Okay, so let me say this, Ms. D. I'm not exactly sure how true that is, given the fact that when there is a power outage, there are stipulations that are included within having a monopoly of the power grid in a particular area. And so that may be true, and probably in some situations, I don't know exactly. But I think the mayor and the state rep, the state senator of that section of Gary would know the valid. And, of course, NIPSCO would know that for sure. But maybe that's the case. I don't know. But I think it's important for us not to put out validated or substantiated information.
1: Well, according to Indiana.gov. Thank you, D. No, D, you don't even have to. I understand what you're saying. I get it. According to Indiana.gov, it says state and federal resources can support things like debris removal, emergency protective measure, personnel and equipment, infrastructure response, and other government costs that are associated with the disaster. However, I did look on Google. Okay, now Google's not always 100% right. And it says, yes, storm fallen tree removal is generally the responsibility of the resident or property owner, according to American Made Tree Services. I'm not sure. I'm just telling you where I got the information from. Let's move on and let's look into it. Let's go ahead and get Art. Art, you're live on WVON real quick.
4: Well, can't be quick, but I'll try.
1: Gotta be quick.
4: I'm going to do the best. It's a thin line between all of that. But when you was talking about the black media and us, this sending information to our people, who's stopping us? You got the internet. You can put out any information you choose to do so.
1: Yeah, you don't have the internet if your power's out, Art.
4: No. We were talking about, you say that's why black journalists, that's why it's important to have media. My power's off. I live over here in Chicago in Inglewood area. We manage a lot of property. That big building, power was off. Ain't had nothing to do with no trees. It was off for 2 or 3 days, so we had to do some generators. So we got to be kind of careful.
1: I'd like to. That's not apples to apples, Art. I love your perspective. Great, you can have it, but that's not apples to apples. We're talking about an entire city of black people without power and resources. We're not talking about a building who was out for a few hours. We're talking about a whole city.
4: It wasn't just our building. It was entire blocks.
1: I'm talking about 300,000 people.
2: Donna.
4: LaDonna,
2: let him finish.
1: I don't have to.
2: Let's let him finish.
1: I don't. Yes, he already said
2: why
1: it.
2: Why not?
1: Because I'm not going to be double teamed here.
2: It's not about double teamed. He has a perspective that we can listen to as well.
1: I'm not.
4: It's all good.
1: I'm not. Who? All right, let's go to the next caller.
2: Ain't nobody double teaming you.
1: Ken.
2: We're co-hosts.
1: I'm not going to have a public conversation with you like that. What? How does that sound to you on the other side? How does that sound
2: like
1: that to you?
2: I didn't necessarily agree or think that D was
1: 100%. He has a perspective, really? You're sitting here telling me, let him finish. I've been hearing let him finish for 5 days. 4 days out of the week. You've been let him finish.
2: Yes.
1: I hear you, because obviously someone has something to say. You told me you didn't even want to talk about it.
2: I didn't want to monopolize
1: Trey,
2: and dominate the whole conversation, because we're giving Gary a lot of time.
1: No, you told me you didn't
2: even
1: want to talk about it.
2: What?
1: You want to talk about something else.
2: No, I said that we're not going to have it dominate.
1: Right. It's not a domination. It's a
2: serious issue.
1: Actually.
2: But callers have a perspective,
1: Trey,
2: too.
0: Hey, how both are you doing?
1: I'm good.
2: I'm here.
1: I'm about to pull my fan out. Pulling my fan out.
0: All right.
2: Yeah, because she's hot.
0: Just a couple of points on the state of Indiana. I'm very surprised about... Well, I'm not surprised about what's going on with Gary because of the state of Indiana. Two experiences. I used to go to Terre Haute every once in a while. Drove through, saw a cross burning from the field. Mm-hmm. There was a time Indiana was considered a Klan state.
2: Which that's where it started, there in Tennessee.
1: Oh, let them finish, Ken.
0: Right, and that's interesting because Indiana being a Republican state and the Klan was started by the Democrats, so I think that's
2: that part, right?
0: The other thing is, I remember I was coming from Detroit, me and a buddy of mine, driving through the state of Indiana, and it was like 2 in the morning, stopped at Valparaiso to get some gas. My buddy was in the passenger seat asleep. He's born and raised in Gary. So I'm putting gas in my truck. He opens the door and says, "Hey, man, where we at?" It's 2 o'clock in the morning. And I said, "Man, we're in Valparaiso." And he said, "Okay," close the door. Then he opened the door. He said, "Valparaiso?" I said, "Yeah." He said, "Get the gas and let's go." I said, "Why, what's up?" He said, "Get the gas and let's go. You don't know like I know. Let's go."
1: Yeah.
0: And I gassed up and got out of there. So when you mentioned the part about demographics and everything, I'm not surprised at what's going on with the city of Gary because of the way things are done in the state of Indiana and the things I've heard about it. And like I say, I've seen cross burnings from the highway and all of that. So I've heard a lot of negative things racially concerning Indiana.
1: Thank you, Trey. And thank you. I appreciate that. Thank you for your perspective. All right, guys, we're going to go to news, traffic, and weather. And when we come back,
2: we'll be black.
1: It'll be the afternoon show for real. Okay? We'll be back.
5: Good afternoon, Summertime Shy. I'm Logan Page, and here it's happening in your local and national news. Cook County homeowners are once again bearing most of the burden of new property tax increases, according to Treasurer Maria Pappas. Local governments are seeking $743 million in additional taxes, with homeowners paying about 80% of the increase. Pappas is urging local governments to control spending and residents to vote. New property tax bills will be mailed September 1st and are due October 1st. In other news, it's back to school Monday for the hundreds of thousands of students in Chicago public schools. WVON's intern, Caleb Patton, has more.
6: As more than 340 students return to school, there's both excitement and uncertainty in the air. Earlier, I had the privilege of returning to my old high school, Curie Metropolitan, to speak to teacher Mr. Singleton about the first day back to school for this new year.
7: Mr. Singleton, teacher here at Curie High School, I would say it's always exciting to be a part of the first day of school. It's always good to see returning students continuing their high school journey, but it's also exciting to see the uncertainty of freshmen entering high school and helping them get a little bit more acclimated to what high school has to offer.
8: All right, thank you so much, Mr. Singleton.
6: CPS funding is still in question by teachers and parents alike, as the CPS board is banking on $150 million from the state, even though that funding has not yet been secured. Kayla Patton, Our News Now, 1690 WVON.
5: In other news, NAACP President Derek Johnson is criticizing reports that the Navy considered renaming the USS Doris Miller after President Trump. Miller, a Black World War II hero, was honored for his actions during the Pearl Harbor attack and later received the Navy Cross. Johnson called the reported discussions disrespectful to military service members and war heroes. A new Gallup poll finds 17% of Americans say they smoke marijuana, more than double the percentage reported in 2013. Another 15% say they consume marijuana edibles. The survey finds marijuana smokers tend to be less educated, less religious, and have lower incomes. Meanwhile, 11% of Americans say they smoke cigarettes, down from a high of 45%. I'm Logan Page, and that's happening in your news now on WVON 1690 AM.
9: 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It's Maddie, Marianne Ahern, and Mayor Brandon Johnson. Wow. 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
5: Good afternoon, Chicago. Wishing you safe travels on your way. I'm Logan Page, and here is your traffic update. Dan Ryan, downtown on 95th, slow go, 25 minutes. I-57, Ryan-I-80, no delays, 15 minutes. Bishop Ford, Ryan-I-80, 94, bumper-to-bumper traffic, 28 minutes. Stevenson, DuSable, Lakeshore Drive to the Tri-State, stop-and-go traffic, 38 minutes. Eisenhower, Wolf Topo, stop is stop-and-go traffic, 36 minutes. Kennedy, downtown to O'Hare, please be cautious, there is an accident. Kennedy before Hubbard Street Tunnel, 40 minutes. And Eden's, Montrose Lake Cook, smooth sailing, 17 minutes. Your weather for today, Chicago, mostly sunny, high of 76 and a low of 59. Tomorrow, mostly sunny, high of 79 and a low of 65 in our city. It's currently 78 degrees and partly cloudy. I'm Logan Page, and that's your traffic and weather update on WVON 1690 AM.
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1: We are friends.
0: I'm here with LaDonna Ray, y'all.
1: Are we friends?
0: And this
1: Answer
0: is the afternoon
1: question.
0: Show.
1: I'm not, I will mute my mic. Are we friends, Ken?
0: Yeah.
1: Okay, thank you.
0: I say that begrudgingly.
1: Sure did.
0: Ladies and gentlemen, school started today.
1: Mm-hmm.
0: It started back.
1: For CPS.
0: Yes, your kids were in school last week.
1: Yeah, they did.
0: They had electricity, lights, air conditioning.
1: They didn't at first.
0: Okay.
1: They didn't have it on the Friday they were supposed to start, so they had to start on Monday.
0: Good. Well, I'm glad that...
1: Wednesday, sorry.
0: I'm glad that they're in a winnable situation to get educated. Mm-hmm. But here's what is a hoop for me. I know I stopped entertaining my kids going to school on the first day a while ago. So
1: why is that?
0: Because they're older.
1: So you don't force them to go on the first day?
0: No, my kids aren't. My youngest is in college.
1: Oh, I understand what you're saying. They've aged out of that responsibility for you.
0: Absolutely. Okay. Absolutely. Right. So, but here's what's interesting. We hear a lot about folk getting up for school and back to school events and teachers especially just gearing up to open their classroom. I understand. I think. I'll let our guests enlighten us. This is Miss LaWanna Love. And LaWanna Love, she fascinated me because, one, she's highly articulate, she's intelligent, she's beautiful, she's gorgeous sister. And she taught for 30 years in the Chicago public schools, and I think 10 or 13 in the city colleges of Chicago. And I wanted to know, Dr. LaDonna Ray, what it felt like to not have to go. This is her first day, her first year that she hasn't been in school in 30 years. So, ladies and gentlemen of the WVON family, put your hands together for 30-year educator LaWanna Love, newly retired, who did not have to get excited and hyped up and deal with parents on the first day.
1: School supplies,
0: right? You know, parents like in their bonnets and their pajamas.
1: Oh God!
0: Welcome to the Talk of Chicago. LaWanna Love.
2: There you go. Thank you for having me. Thank you so much.
1: Welcome.
2: Thank you.
1: And congratulations on your retirement.
0: Yes.
2: I appreciate that. I'm telling you, 30 years is no easy task. There were times when it was the best thing in the world, and there were other times it was a little bit challenging. But through it all, I still loved it. I would do it. I would recommend it for a lot of people. But you have to have the patience for it to teach children. You definitely have to have a calling, and you have to feel it. But I have absolutely no regrets. It's 30 of the best years of my life. No
0: LaWanna Love. Now you know,
2: yes, sir.
0: We know you're lying about 30%. But what I want to ask you is, did you get up today, start putting on your clothes, and headed out the door? Be honest.
2: Yes, I did. But for not the reason that you think. Let me tell you what happened. I ended up getting up this morning to go and take out my trash. And then I realized that I kept seeing all these people passing by me. They were excited, and they were on their way to school. I live in the Bronzeville neighborhood, and I saw children walking to and from school with their parents. And so I just took on the unofficial role as the morning greeter / neighborhood watch
0: See,
2: lady.
0: I knew you couldn't stay away.
2: What did you say?
0: I knew you probably couldn't stay away.
2: I couldn't, but, you know, I had a different capacity. This was not required of me, but I felt it in my heart. And they were so excited, and they looked so cute. Their first day of school, and their parents were walking them to school to meet the teachers and principals and everyone. And so since I was out there, I just decided I would stay out a few extra minutes and greet whoever walked past me. So I you're right. On some level, I couldn't stay away. But did I physically go to the school building? Absolutely not.
0: That part.
1: You know, I got a question for you. 30 years is a long time, and my grandmother retired from teaching. What is the difference between the way the classroom was 30 years ago and when you retired?
2: Oh, wow. So 30 years ago, if

0: mad because he doesn't act like that at home. And I would share with them, of course he doesn't act like that at home. The expectation is different at home. Here, he is required to read or write and produce, or at least sit down and listen. You're not giving him those same mandates at home, yes. So the expectation is different. And therefore, you know, the level of compliance is different. So, yeah, the difference between then and now, one difference at least, is that the ownership and the accountability is not on the child. It is completely on the teacher's responsibility, and the teacher is at fault if the child does anything, or at least that was my experience. Now, not completely. There are some parents, of course, who old school parent mentality. They're going, okay, Miss Love, I will talk to him or her when they get home. Or matter of fact, can you put him on the phone right now? Or matter of fact, I'm on my way up there to deal with this. So we do have those parents, thank goodness. But quite a few parents, their whole perspective is, what did you do to my child? And they want to take the part of the child instantly.
1: You know why those kids don't act like that at home? Because they got tablets all day.
2: See, you know, I started to say that.
1: Yeah.
2: I started to say they require them to be on their tablets. Mm-hmm. And I, you know what, Dr. LaDonna Ray and Luana Love, I have two educated family members. One's an MD. The other was an engineer. They probably do about a $700,000+ monthly or annual income combined in $1 million mm-hmm. house. I saw their kids, 11 months, another one 2 years of age, all day at an event, family event, on their tablets.
1: Yeah.
0: Mm-hmm.
1: Yeah.
2: And their mom mm-hmm. was a principal. My aunt was a principal.
1: Mm-hmm.
2: I'm just...
1: It's like sometimes that's just easier to just babysit them for
2: When did you see the turnabout? Because that's a major dichotomy. Because, you know, I used to get my butt whooped. Me and Tony Snow, for example.
0: Mm-hmm. Well, it was a problem. I think it started when we started teaching online during COVID. Because during COVID, everyone, you know, we were on the opposite side of the computer screen teaching them. And then when we came back to school, you know, a lot of the students still wanted to stay on their computers instead of reading and writing and using pen and paper. It was a challenge to get them to not be so dependent on the computer. So, and then, of course, you have cell phones. The last grade level I taught was second grade, and many of my second grade students had their own cell phone.
1: Mm-hmm.
0: And so the challenge was to get them to not try to use their phones during the school day. So I ended up taking their phones and locking them away in my desk and then giving them back to them at the end of the day, because when they had them, they were in their desk sneaking, trying to text or trying to watch videos or doing whatever they wanted to do with their phones. So you're right. They were very dependent on technology, whether it was for the computer, the iPad, or the phone. A lot of times they wanted to play games and look at videos. Of course, they were distracted, but yeah, it was definitely a challenge, but it can be overcome. You just have to be stern and say no. It's almost like playing let's make a deal. We will do the textbook and reading and writing and workbooks and activities together, and then we will have computer time from, you know, 11:30 until 12:15 or whatever the time frame is. You know, they'll cooperate as long as they know that they get on their computer at some point in time.
1: Well, Miss Love, we got to be disciplined right here and go to this break real quick. We're going to go to traffic and weather, and when we come back, we want to hear more from you on how your first day of retirement from the school on a school day is treating you. We'll be right back.
2: That's what I want to hear.
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5: Good evening, Chicago. I'm Logan Page, and here is your traffic update. Dan Ryan, downtown on 95th. Stop-and-go traffic, 26 minutes. I-57, Ryan's I-80, no delays, 15 minutes. Bishop Ford, Ryan's I-80, 94. Bumper-to-bumper traffic, 22 minutes. Stevenson, DuSable, Lakeshore Drive. Fill the dry state, stop-and-go traffic, 38 minutes. Eisenhower, Wolf to Post Office, stop-and-go traffic, 36 minutes. Kennedy downtown to O'Hare, stop and go traffic 42 minutes. And Edensma, Josley Cook, stop and go traffic 20 minutes. Your weather for today, Chicago, mostly sunny, high 76 and a low of 59. Tomorrow, mostly sunny again, high of 79 and a low of 65 in our city. It's currently 78 degrees and partly cloudy. I'm Logan Page, and that's your traffic and weather update on WVON 1690 AM.
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0: Welcome back. It's the afternoon show. Dr. LaDonna Ray, and former state rep Ken Duncan on
1: right
0: the
1: here,
0: line.
1: Right here.
0: And we are friends. Second time I'm gonna say that.
1: Look, I'm halfway mad and ignoring my co-host.
0: That's okay. But, I'm ignoring him too.
2: Okay.
0: But we have a newly retired LaWanna Love.
1: Yes.
0: Thank you so much. I want to say thank you for your service of 30 years being a mother of four sons. They are.
2: Thank you very much.
0: I know what you go through. Because I'm dealing with it, okay? But
1: yeah, you see, Dr. LaDonna Ray, she didn't tell you. Her check kids, she has school age kids now, yet still.
0: I do. But, you know, we were talking about something on the break, and it goes back to those tablets. When you have your children at a very, when they're very young, they have a pacifier. And we fight so hard against that because it's a public shaming if you have a 4 or 5 year old walking around with a pacifier in their mouth. It looks like you didn't do
1: it. I know,
0: it's
1: that old.
0: Right? But I'm saying that when you feel like they've gotten too old for that, you start weaning them off of it. Well, if you're handing a tablet to a child during the COVID years, and that could have been at the age of, I don't know, third, fourth grade for some kids, and now we're dealing with the kids that came from that.
1: Yeah.
0: It's hard to take something away that you shoved in their faces on a regular basis, on an ongoing basis, and now you're saying that's too much screen time.
1: Right.
0: But and that was normal for
1: and
0: them.
1: The real question is, for LaWanna Love is, how did that really impact your teaching? And did it influence you to want to leave the profession?
0: Oh, I love that.
2: Oh, those are two definitely different questions. But the first one, how did it impact my instruction? It worked well in the sense that we do something called differentiated instruction. We understand that all children do not learn at the same level. You might be in a classroom and have someone reading on a first grade, second, third, fourth, or fifth grade level, all in the same classroom. So the technology allows me to give them a program and set up an assignment for them on their grade level, wherever they're functioning. And then I can take the other children and put them in a small group at a table with me and work with them on whatever level they're on. So I won't use the term babysitter, but allowing the students to use the computer in a structured way, doing an assignment that I can monitor, that I assign, where there's a grade that will be taken at the end of the assignment, that's very useful. The challenge sometimes is, you know, with me being able to monitor what they're on and the computer, I can see when they get off of the computer task that I've given them. In a situation like that, I can lock the computer or I can focus them and get them back on the assignment that they're supposed to be on. So I give them a warning. If I shut your computer down after that second warning, you go to paper and pencil and we're going to call your parents. So that is how I deal with that. But yeah, so it's not a bad idea. Technology, can, when it's used correctly, is actually a huge help in the classroom. But we can't overuse it, because then we have children that have a difficult time writing. You know, they want to write and text like they text. And so, no, you can't do too much of that. But in terms of why I chose to leave, well, first of all, I did my time.
1: Right?
2: 30 years is a long
0: time. Sound like you just got out of prison.
2: You know what? There were times when it felt like that. I'm not going to lie. But for the most part, it was wonderful. And, you know, I had to make some life decisions. You know, I'm a caregiver for an older parent. And so, you know, I said, I want to spend as much time as possible with my mom. That's first and foremost. And then I said, I value life, and I value living it to the fullest. And I don't want to spend every waking moment of the day, or almost every part of the day, at work trying to chase a dollar. I would rather do things that give me pleasure. And as long as I can still, you know, I have my pension coming in, which is a beautiful thing.
1: Come on now.
2: And I can still live the quality of life that I've become accustomed to. And it gives me time to free up and do some of the things that I really want to do. I've recently started taking salsa dance lessons. So, you know, that's something fun, and it's exciting, and I have time to do that. I'm going to continue to travel. So I've been traveling a little bit, and I'm planning my next trip. So
1: I
2: can't wait to get out of here. Yeah.
1: Well, just so you know, I have my passport.
0: I love it.
1: LaWanna.
0: What advice do you have for other teachers out there that are still stuck in prison? I mean, that are still teaching in the classroom.
2: So teachers who are still in the classroom, make sure that you're still loving what you do. If you don't love what you do, it will come across. The students will know, and they will feel that you don't really want to be there. So find a way to get excited again. Reach out to your peers if necessary. If necessary, go to EAP, get some counseling if that's what you need to do.
1: What's EAP?
0: Employment Assistance Program.
1: Right.
2: Yes. You can go ahead and get counseling if you need to. But if that is not what it takes for you, then you might think about changing positions in the school if you can. Some people move from, depending on their accreditation, from teaching one grade level to another grade level, or perhaps switching subject matter. Or even switching schools. I mean, there's a way that you have to make it work. But for me, the answer was to go ahead and retire and enjoy my life. I could have stayed in a few more years, but I chose not to.
1: And you have to trust your gut. What can you tell uncles, aunties, grandparents,
0: parents,
1: value that they could add starting in the next 24, 48 hours to help get these kids off to a great start?
2: Absolutely. Ask them if they had any homework. And if they tell you it's the first day of school, we didn't have any homework, well, encourage them to read with you or read to you. Check over their work. Make them sit. My parents used to make me sit down at the dining room table, and there was no TV time during that time. So sit with them. Ask them about their day. Go to the dollar store if necessary. Get some books and some things that you can give them. They should have homework every day, whether it's assigned from the teacher or from mom or dad or auntie or grandma. They should have something to read and write and do at home. And if those resources weren't given to them, because we know CPS isn't a budget crunch, but if those resources were not given to them from the school, then I do believe it is the adults in their lives' responsibility to get it. You can order stuff off of Amazon. You can go to a teacher store. You can go to the dollar store. There's no excuse not to have some sort of book and pencil and paper and things that they can learn from at your home.
0: Ms. Love, what do you say to parents about those syllabus that come home? Because going through them is probably very critical. What do you say to them about the syllabus? Because they sent them all home today.
2: Absolutely. It is critical. Go over them and make sure that your child understands what that is about, because some kids, especially on the first day, they may be nervous about asking questions to the teacher, and they may not, want to seem like they're not knowledgeable, so they may not ask. But, hey, son, do you understand what this means? So this assignment is due on this particular day, or this is what you're going to be studying. So just lay the groundwork for them. Let them know that if there's something that you don't understand, raise your hand and ask your teacher. And if you don't feel comfortable asking in front of everyone, then you can ask your teacher whatever you need to ask them after class, or maybe, in the morning or something. But, get them to encourage them to have that dialogue with the teachers. Teachers join this profession because we like kids. We love children and we want to teach them. No one gets into this profession because they don't like kids. And so if your child, has a question or is respectful, It would be easier to come to the teacher and ask any question that they need. And parents are there. I hope everybody came in and met their teacher.
1: Wow.
2: If they weren't able to on the first day, sometime this week, come in and say hello. Nothing formal, nothing fancy. A simple meet and greet. Hi, I am so-and-so's mom. I just wanted to introduce myself. I loved it when parents would come in and introduce themselves. I mean, we're all on the same team. We all want your child to be successful. We want them to do well. And so if the children see that the teacher and the parents are on the same team, that translates in the classroom.
0: All right.
2: It really does.
0: Well, Ms. Love, I can't wait for the podcast that you're going to do while you're retired. And look, I just threw that out there. And we got to go. But it was great talking to you. And this is good luck in your retirement. And stay retired. I know people who have returned back.
1: Yes.
0: Because they were like, I miss them.
1: And Luana Love, we appreciate you for 30 years. 30 years adding value.
0: That's beautiful.
2: And thank you so much.
1: Yes. Mm-hmm. And when you get up and you really want to do something fun, just text or call me.
2: Okay, I'll do that.
0: All right, guys.
2: Thank you all. Have an awesome day.
1: You too.
0: All right, guys. We're going to go to news, traffic, and weather. And when we come back, it's Black Business Month. We got to celebrate, right? We got Dr. Larry Ivory in the building.
1: Is he in the building?
0: He's in the building.
1: Shut the front
0: door. His limo just pulled up.
1: That's my main man's.
0: All right, guys. I'm joking. We'll be right back.
3: Monday's greetings, Chicago. I'm Logan Page, and here are your news headlines. Indiana governor orders investigation into NIPSCO. Chicago Black Dance Legacy celebrates history through movement. Coco Gauff wins second Cincinnati Open title. Former deputy who killed Sonia Massey dies in prison. National news from the Black Information Network is up next on Chicago's only urban talk radio station, 1690 AM WVON, Berwyn, Chicago.
4: BIN News Now. Black Republican Florida Congressman Byron Donalds is under fire for blaming a measles outbreak on illegal immigration. Here's what he said on CBS's Face the Nation Sunday.
5: The reason why we have seen a measles outbreak in certain parts of the country is because of rampant illegal immigration into the United States from the previous administration.
4: Donalds pointed to outbreaks in El Paso and Southwest Florida, but offered no data to back the claim. The trial of the man accused of orchestrating Tupac Shakur's 1996 murder continues today in Las Vegas. Dwayne Keith D. Davis is accused of planning the drive-by shooting that left the rapper fatally wounded 30 years ago. He's pleaded not guilty and could face life behind bars if convicted. And Pete Buttigieg is making a fresh play for black voters in South Carolina. According to CNN, he spent the weekend in Orangeburg, Florence, and Columbia, his first trip to the state since leaving the Biden administration. Some say this is for a possible 2028 presidential run. Now back to you, Andrea.
6: More than 10,000 customers remain without power today in northwest Indiana. The outages are a result of widespread storms nearly 2 weeks ago. Eddie Melton, mayor of Gary, Indiana, who is black, spoke with CNN yesterday about the situation.
7: Right now, we've requested, as of yesterday, more linemen, and we're starting to see that come in now. So right now, we have about 430 electrical linemen, another 200 to 300 vegetation crews helping to detangle the trees out of the electrical line so power can be restored. It's going to take time. I understand that. I get it. But it has to take the manpower with boots on the ground to get the job done.
6: Meanwhile, a class action lawsuit has been filed because of the outage. Northern Indiana Public Service Company is being sued by thousands of customers who have been in the dark ever since those severe windstorms pounded the area early this month. The utility has said the power should be restored by tomorrow. Georgia Republican governor candidate Rick Jackson is responding to being checked by his opponent, former Atlanta Mayor Keisha Lance Bottoms. Bottoms, who is black, recently cornered Jackson as they were leaving an event and asked him to stay away from her family. One of the first campaign ads Jackson released focused on airline tickets Bottoms, as mayor, purchased for her husband to go to a Super Bowl using taxpayer money. When campaigning over the weekend, Jackson had this to say about the incident.
8: Now, my opponent made it clear yesterday, she does not want Georgians to hear about any of this. But let me be clear. Georgians did not want to cover her husband's travel. Georgians did not want to cover her limousine rides. Georgians did not want to fund her pay-to-play scheme. And for all those reasons and more, Georgians do not want Keisha Lance Bottoms to be the next governor of Georgia.
6: Bottoms' husband repaid the money within a matter of days. Bottoms currently lead Jackson by a narrow margin as the two fight to win voter support. Should she win in November, Bottoms would become the first black woman governor of a U.S. state. Plans for a new hospital in Atlanta are moving forward. The Morehouse College School of Medicine and Atrium Health are teaming together to develop a teaching hospital with just over 50 beds on Metropolitan Parkway. That's in a predominantly black area of the city. Atrium Health is investing $700 million into the project. Atlanta will invest more than $100 million. The Tupac Shakur murder trial is continuing in Vegas today. We'll have the latest next hour. This is BIN News This Hour. Be sure to follow us wherever you get your podcast. I'm Andrea Coleman on the Black Information Network, home of Black News First.
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3: Good afternoon, Chicago. I'm Logan Page, and here is your traffic update. Dan Ryan, downtown on 95th. Stop-and-go traffic, 26 minutes. I-57, Ryan's I-81, a delay, 16 minutes. Bishop Ford, Ryan's I-80, 94, bumper-to-bumper traffic, 19 minutes. Stevenson, DuSable, Lakeshore Drive, to the Tri-State stop-and-go traffic, 41 minutes. Eisner, Wolfto Post Office, stop-and-go traffic, 38 minutes. Kennedy Downtown to O'Hare, stop-and-go traffic, 46 minutes. And Eden's, Montrose Lake Cook, 3-minute delay of slow-moving traffic, 19 minutes. And weather for today, Chicago, mostly sunny, high of 76 and a low of 59. Tomorrow, mostly sunny, high of 79 and a low of 65. In our city, it's currently 78 degrees and partly cloudy. I'm Logan Page, and that's your traffic and weather update on WVON 1690 AM.
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0: your way.
1: I love that. I love me some Erykah Badu.
2: Yes. Hold on. Shout out to our boards, our engineer, Matt.
1: That's right. Good job, Matt. How do you pick?
2: Matt, what's up, man? You're getting all the soul in you since I met you. I remember you, Logan Page, when she first came here, when you first came here. Mm-hmm. What's up with the man? You what? You got a black woman girlfriend or two.
1: You always talking about not putting your business out, but you want to put his business out.
2: He's getting like, he's
1: that is mad rage. Guys, you're listening to the afternoon show
2: to a
1: right
2: big
1: here
2: old soul. He's a soul brother now.
1: 1690.
2: Honorary. What's up?
1: 1690 has been here for 63 years and counting, guys. You can hit those phone lines. Pianki Doogie, I see you, and I know we lost a caller. I know. I get it. I do apologize. You can call back. But you can hit those phone lines at 773-591-1690. And, you know, just in lieu of, or should not in lieu, but this is Black Business Month. Black Business Awareness Month. Let me tell you something. I went to the golf outing I was talking to you about
2: earlier.
1: The golf outing, right? Where businesses deals really get made, okay? Mm-hmm. And it was the Terry Cummings fundraiser. All the basketball players are there. And the ladies were asking me, where did I get that skirt? And they were like,
2: uh-oh. Well,
1: yeah, and I was
2: how
1: like,
2: how short was it?
1: No, it's this one. Uh-huh. And I said, from a black business, from a black boutique. I said, I am serious and intentional about that black business.
2: Yes.
1: And joining us right here in the studio is Dr. Larry Ivory, the president and CEO of the Illinois State Black Chamber of Commerce. And he has a lot to talk about. Welcome to the show.
2: What is good, Mr. Chairman, President?
3: Well, you know, guys, it is an honor to be on the show with the incredible Dr. Donna Ray. And my good friend, Ken Duncan, State Rep Ken Duncan.
2: What's
3: man,
2: good?
3: I remember the times that you were, you know, we were hanging out, making things happen.
2: Man. Mm-hmm.
3: And you treated the chamber with so much respect, you know, and I want to give kudos to you because you made chamber feel relevant. We were relevant.
2: Absolutely.
3: But it's good when other people understand the role that you play. So shout out to you, man. For
2: thank
3: all
2: you.
3: The black businesses in the state of Illinois. Thank you.
2: That means a lot.
1: Yeah, I don't think enough people do that. I don't think they give credit where credit is due. They always want to say, I have arrived, instead of I arrived because of you or because of X.
2: Right.
1: And that's where we leave out of the message mapping on supporting other black businesses, knowing what they've done for others.
3: And that may be some of the absolutely. Problem that we have long term, guys, is mm-hmm. how we engage each other and understand how to lift each other up instead of tear each other down.
1: Absolutely.
3: And that may lead into some of the problems that we're seeing when we take a look at the disparity when it comes to black businesses in the state of Illinois and throughout the country.
1: And we're so divided. What are you doing about that, though? What are you doing about that?
2: And how valid is it? I think we can be hard on ourselves unnecessarily. I think we're doing more great things or positive things than
1: negative?
2: Yeah, I would say so. I mean,
3: Yeah, absolutely. But you know, when you take a look at self-development, you know, you can talk about all the good things you do, but you also got to re-examine the things that you can do better, like lose more weight to, you know, the
1: which
3: be
1: you've
3: more,
1: done, actually.
3: Yeah, I have been doing that, LaDonna. I'm glad you noticed it.
1: I did. Okay? Absolutely.
2: How are we going from where? How are we business?
3: Losing weight is business.
1: It is, you know, business.
3: It really is business.
1: Because you have to be healthy.
3: Yeah, if you're healthy, you're more productive.
2: That's fair.
3: And you're more efficient. You know, when you're not healthy and you got to run to that airport and you can't make the flight because you missed the flight.
2: Oh, my goodness.
3: Believe me, I know how that feels.
2: Being out of breath.
3: out of breath. You know, so that's real problem.
2: Yeah, man. Oof, yeah.
1: I was trying to set up the segue when I said we're so divided and what are you doing about it?
3: Well,
1: but what I was trying to do was lead us into the title of your conference that's coming up.
3: I know you were going with that. You know, our conference is no longer divided. That's the theme of our conference.
2: Okay, what do I know?
3: And here's why we chose that, because we think in this environment, if ever there's a time for us to come together and set aside any small differences, the time is now, because we're under siege, quite frankly. And if we don't understand that, and if we don't set aside our differences, I think we can find ourselves in a very vulnerable position. And so the chamber this year is honoring United Black Contractors, Kareem Broughton, who is the head of United Black Contractors. They will be getting an award at the conference. We've also included the Business Leadership Council, Keanu Barrett, who's going to be hosting one of the panels on procurement. That's going to have all the procurement people virtually in the state, the CPOs, CEI Commission, CMS. All of these people will come together in this incredible conversation, like the Oprah in Donahue Show, like a town hall meeting, nice. Mm-hmm. Yeah. Where you're going to have 17 different people having a real conversation about what we need to do to improve African American participation in the state of Illinois when it comes to procurement. So it's going to be a healthy conversation.
2: Yeah, that's very critical because, first off, Kiana Baird, who I love, tell us where she, what is her job? What's her title?
3: She is the Chief Executive Officer of the incredible organization, the BLC, the Business League Council. And they do incredible work, an incredible organization. And I'm proud of the work that they do. And we celebrate them because we ought to celebrate people who yes. believe in black excellence. And they believe in black excellence. We're also working with BECO, blacks executives and black executives. What's the C stand for?
1: I'm looking.
3: Construction officers.
1: Officers?
2: That, okay.
3: I may have it wrong, so nice. Forgive me if I butcher that. But, you know, their part, Irma Holloway is going to be moderating this incredible panel on construction.
2: Okay.
3: And you're going to have the union, the CPOs from IDOT, Capital Development Board, IDOT Capital Development Board, they will be on the panel too. You're going to have so many. You're going to have Turner Construction Company, Walsh Construction Company. You're going to have Boa Construction, your JAMA. You're going to have the biggest engineering firms, infrastructure engineering, Rashad Johnson, and Ardmore Roderick, the president of Ardmore Roderick. It's going to be an incredible conversation, but we're going to get a chance to have a real conversation, Dr. Ray and State Rep Ken Duncan, that we really bring in people together so we can have a conversation about what's really happening and what do we do as a people to create economic sovereignty. And that's what we have to understand. We need to get away from depending upon everybody else, whether it be the government anyway. We
1: and have complaining.
3: To, we got to create our own self-sufficiency. Mm-hmm. And we have enough to do it.
2: Yes.
3: We just got to be intentional about it. But we first got to come together.
1: I love that.
3: And acknowledge each other's strengths. And we also have the Joseph Business Center.
1: Well, I got to cut you off just for a second, just so we can go to break.
3: Okay.
1: When we come back, we're going to have more time with you on the other side, guys. Going to traffic and weather right here on the afternoon show. We'll be right back.
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7: Good afternoon, Chicago. I'm Logan Page, and here is your traffic update. Dan Ryan, downtown on 95th. Slow go, 27 minutes. I-57, Ryan Tyetti, 2-minute delay, 17 minutes. Bishop Ford, Ryan Tyetti, 94. Bumper-to-bumper traffic, 18 minutes. Stevenson, DuSable, Lakeshore Drive to the Tri-State is at a snail speed, 43 minutes. Eisner, Wolfdale Post Office, stop-and-go traffic, 38 minutes. Kennedy, downtown to O'Hare, bumper-to-bumper traffic, 47 minutes. And Edens, Montrose Lake Cook, smooth sailing, 17 minutes. Your weather for today, Chicago, mostly sunny, high 76 and a low of 59. Tomorrow, mostly sunny, high 79 and a low of 65. In our city, it's currently 78 degrees and partly cloudy. I'm Logan Page, and that's your traffic and weather update on WVON 1690 AM.
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8: And we're back. That's right. You're listening to the afternoon show. Dr. LaDonna Ray, former state rep Ken Duncan. And we are so blessed to have this moment of in time, having all of you listen to us and put your comments in the on Facebook Live. Please share the show. If you take
9: like
8: a look
9: the show.
8: And like the show and follow us. If you take a look at our YouTube, you can subscribe. And if you take a look at some of our Facebook posts, we've got some clips of some heated discussions. So make sure you like and follow and share those, because, you know, we're pretty much putting it out there what we really feel. OK, guys, we're going to get back to our special guest that's in studio with us, Dr. Larry Ivory. Sometimes I want to call him Reverend. Because prayer is definitely needed in many conversations when we talk about the Illinois State Black Chamber of Commerce. But for years, we've heard the same conversations. I just want to give it to you straight. Black businesses need greater access to capital. You know, cute word for money. We need access to contracts. We need relationships with corporations and government agencies. We need to understand procurement. And we do. Yes. Okay. And we need technology for sure. We need opportunities to scale. But eventually the conversation has to become action. Action is so important. And that is the spirit behind the Illinois State Black Chamber of Commerce. However, you have this conference every year. This is the 21st annual conference, No Longer Divided, September 9th and 10th at Wind Creek, Chicago Southland. Why No Longer Divided?
10: Well, because I think, like I was saying, is that when we take a look at where we're at today, is that if we don't come together, with a shared vision. You know, they had a 2025 plan, mm-hmm. and they're executing it because they had a plan. We got to have a plan about economic sovereignty. We got to have a 2027 plan about how what's important to us. How do we, when we take a look at a global perspective and take a look at Africa, everybody, every economist in the world knows that the greatest opportunity that we're going to see in the future is going to be in Africa. We can't wait
9: Absolutely.
10: Until everybody's there and takes advantage of it. We need to be in Africa because we have a competitive, it's only a place that we have a competitive advantage.
9: That part.
10: And we need to take and we need to exploit that and go to Africa and build what everybody else is going to try to build, because there's no place in the world that's going to outpace Africa over the next 20, 30 years. Just won't exist.
8: How Absolutely. Can we build in Africa when we're divided right here on our soil?
10: Well, that's why I think we have to, you know, do what we can to, and in small ways, you know, just reaching out to each other, man. You know, even when you disagree with people, you know, I love black people, mm-hmm. you know, and they'll break your heart. You know, mm-hmm. they will break your heart,
8: yeah,
10: you know.
8: About 4 o'clock.
10: Yeah. They'll break your heart, man. They'll make you cry. And you can't cry in public, but sometimes, I know, Ken, you understand that when you're fighting for your people and your people perhaps don't understand the battle, because there is systematic racism that exists within this great America. Now, I'm not saying America is a bad place. I'm saying America is probably one of the best places to be in certain cases,
8: yeah,
10: in terms of economic opportunity to arrive and get to the next level. But there are some things about America that we need to understand, mm-hmm. and we can't have our blinders on. And that is the fact that when you take a look at the information, the data says there's 188,000 black businesses in the state of Illinois.
8: I say it every day.
10: That is the largest concentration, the third largest concentration of black business in America. Now, the downside of that is only 2% of black businesses have employees. That's a problem. Now, it may not be a problem if everybody else had 2%, but when you take a look at the Hispanic community, they have 152,000 approximately Hispanic businesses, and they have about 18% of their companies have employees. The same thing with Asian companies, Asian Pacific Islanders, they have about 20%. Whites have the same, about the same amount. Now, here's what's really interesting, is that if you take the collective number of Hispanic businesses, which we got 35,000 more than they have, mm-hmm. their revenues are 4.5 times our revenues. Mm-hmm. Now, guys, that's not a national security issue for black people.
9: I say that.
10: I don't know what else is.
9: Mm-hmm. Say it.
10: And we can't seem to get out our own way to understand that in capitalism, the only way from poverty to prosperity is through entrepreneurship. But I will find that legislative people work hard sometimes to block us, to make sure we don't get resources. And we're hurting ourselves at the end of the day, because white people need you to be subject to them. And if you don't have money, you ain't got no choices.
8: No money, no honey.
10: Yeah, that's it. No money, no choices. Not even political power. Mm-hmm. If you continue to watch what's happening in America, and I'm proud of what the Hispanics have done in order to protect their interests. Unfortunately, we haven't done as good a job in protecting our own business interests, and that is a fundamental failure of us as a race of people. And I don't give us an out for that. You know, we can't continue to have that type of disparity exist and think that things are going to be okay. But just think about if we all of a sudden shift and we had 20% of our businesses that had employees. You know what kind of economic benefit that would be? That would be over $600 million of economic benefit. I think I may be low on that number, mm-hmm. but we got some data to back that up. And so that's why we're going around the state doing a tour called Scaling Black Businesses, where we're bringing in some top people that you'll be hearing about later on. But we're taking it to the streets, and we're showing people how to scale your business, how to move from one employee to 5 or 6 employees.
8: And come together. I mean, we have too many solopreneurs.
9: Yes.
8: And that doesn't make sense. If you're going to just go out and start a business that somebody else has, why not come together? What's wrong with collective bargaining? What's wrong with you want to go fast?
9: Collective bidding.
8: Exactly. Yeah. You want to go far. You want to go far. You go together. You want to go fast. You go by yourself.
9: Right.
10: That's right. And we can't, you know, I tell people, I said, you know, Synergy is what our parents couldn't do by themselves.
9: Yeah.
10: It took both of them to create us. Mm-hmm. That in order to create this miracle, they couldn't do it. My father could not do it by himself, and my mother couldn't do it by herself. It took both of them coming together to create me. And we have to understand that there are certain things we cannot do by ourselves. We can't do the community without WVON, without mm-hmm. this voice.
11: Yes.
10: And so to Melodies Vancouver, and for the work that you've done and the legacy that your father brought to the table, it's essential. We have to build black media. We owe it to ourselves to protect ourselves. In reality, when you protect black media, you protect black people.
11: Absolutely.
9: That's right.
10: And I'd be damned if we don't understand that.
9: Mm. Yeah.
10: You know, we really don't get that, and we really don't support black media in the way that we should, because they're waiting for us not to have a message.
11: Right.
8: I love it.
11: And
8: we're going to go to news, traffic, and weather, and we're going to go straight to the callers when we get back.
11: Yes.
8: Guys, we have Dr. Larry Ivory in the building from the Illinois State Black Chamber of Commerce. Go to ilbcc.org. You know, I know it by heart. We'll be right back.
7: Happy Monday, Chicago, wishing a productive and stress-free week. I'm Logan Page, and here it's happening in your local and national news. Indiana Governor Mike Braun is calling for investigation into NIPSCO as thousands of Northwest Indiana customers remain without power nearly 2 weeks after severe storms. Braun directed the Office of Utility Consumer Counselor to file a complaint with the Indiana Utility Regulatory Commission. The review will examine NIPSCO's storm preparedness, infrastructure protection, vegetation management, and use of funds for reliability improvements. NIPSCO says it is aware of Braun's action and will fully cooperate if the commission opens an investigation. In other news, the Chicago Black Dance Legacy Project is bringing together 10 black dance companies for Dancing the Archive, Embodied Histories, Collective Power. The one-night performance on August 28th at the Harris Theater will honor Chicago's black cultural and civic leaders through African, contemporary, jazz, tap, and other dance styles. Organizers say the program uses dance to preserve history, celebrate legacy, and inspire future generations. In other news, Coco Gauff defeated fellow American Jessica Pegula 6-2, 6-4 on Sunday to win her second Cincinnati Open title. The 22-year-old Gauff now has 12 career single titles. Gauff's first Cincinnati title came in 2023, the same year she won her first U.S. Open championship. She heads into this year's U.S. Open with momentum from her Cincinnati victory. And former Sangamon County Sheriff's Deputy Sean Grayson, who was convicted of second-degree murder in the 2024 killing of Sonia Massey, has died in prison. Grayson's attorney, Daniel L. Foltz, confirmed that he died after battling stage 4 colon cancer. Grayson was sentenced to 20 years in prison in January and had served less than a year of his sentence. Massey's attorney said his death does not bring Sonia back and expressed condolences to both families. I'm Logan Page, and that's happening in your news now on WVON 1690 AM.
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7: Good afternoon, Chicago. I'm Logan Page, and here is your traffic update. Dan Ryan, downtown on 95th, stop and go traffic 29 minutes. I-57, Ryan Tietti, 3-minute delay, 18 minutes. Bishop Ford, Ryan Tietti, 94, 6-minute delay, 18 minutes. Stevenson, DuSable, Lakeshore Drive, the dry state, stop and go traffic 38 minutes. Eisenhower, Wolfto Post Office, stop and go traffic 43 minutes. Kennedy, downtown to O'Hare, stop and go traffic 47 minutes. And Eden's, Montchosley, Cook, smooth sailing 16 minutes. Your weather for today, Chicago mostly sunny, high of 76, and a low 59. Tomorrow mostly sunny again, high of 79 and a low of 65. In our city, it's currently 78 degrees and partly cloudy. I'm Logan Page, and that's your traffic and weather update on WVON 1690.
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0: Oh, you know how to get me fired up and ready to go. You are listening to the afternoon show. Man, kid, ain't nothing like some Michael.
1: You know, Michael Jackson was such a business in and of himself, enterprise.
0: Yes, he was.
1: And each album, each song was next level. But here's my question for you, Dr. Larry Ivory, president of the Illinois State Chamber of Commerce.
0: Black Chamber. He don't want to take the word black out of it.
1: Mandatory. You better not say no minority or people of color.
0: Mm.
1: Tell us, what's the value add of being a member of the Illinois State Black Chamber?
2: Well, you know, one of the things we know about business is that you cannot do this thing alone. You know, you want to go someplace where you can connect with other people who have abilities and skills that you can learn from. The Chamber affords this incredible networking opportunity to meet some of the best and brightest, and allows you to connect with them so you get mentorship. You know, so that's one of the great things. But we are a fierce advocate when it comes to procurement. And I would dare say that we're probably one of the top organizations when it comes to understanding procurement. Mm-hmm. I mean, because procurement is a monster in and of itself.
0: Mm-hmm.
2: And if you don't understand procurement, procurement can eat you alive.
0: And some people think it's just A and B.
2: No, it's not A and B. Mm-hmm. There's all kinds of rules, regulations that you have to understand about procurement. If you don't understand it, you can just be all over the place and never get anywhere.
0: Mm-hmm.
2: And obviously we haven't done the best job, because the numbers say we haven't done the best job. Not
0: yeah.
2: Larry Ivory, but the numbers say it. If you take a look at the United States of America and you take a look at the data says that 1.35% of all contracts in the United States go to African Americans.
0: Yes. 1.35%. Wow.
2: Hispanics do a little bit better. At 1.85%, so which and tells us that white males do over 95%,
0: and they want it all
2: of all the.
1: Yes.
2: So I was in Washington D.C. meeting with some of Trump's people and the U.S. Chamber of Commerce. I was a part of the U.S. Chamber of Commerce, meeting with the president of the U.S. Chamber because I was a part of the elite group called the CC100,
0: mm-hmm.
2: and these are elite chambers of commerce.
1: Sure.
2: 95% of them were all white.
0: Mm-hmm.
2: And I asked the question, why do you say that equal protection under the law? You guys are getting 95% of all the contracts. You couldn't hear, it was probably not the thing to say in that environment.
0: You heard crickets.
1: No, you should have said that.
2: Yeah, I had to say
1: that. That's the question I would have
0: asked.
1: Well,
0: what was the response, though?
1: That part.
2: The response was crickets. And I don't even really recall, but I know some of my
0: more of a change of subject.
2: Brother Chambers, white mm-hmm. guys, came up to me and says, good question, Larry, mm-hmm. good question. But the fact of the matter is, guys, that, if we don't begin to focus on the money, the money.
1: Say that.
2: If we don't get to that point and make it a priority, because with no money, there is no
1: honey.
2: Yeah, there's no participation, no money, no choices.
0: Right.
2: I heard a nun in the Wall Street Journal say from St. Francis Hospital, she said, no money, no mission.
0: Mm-hmm.
2: And that's very simple. And if they can keep money from us, they can keep us in a very, because when you're broke, you can't be happy broke.
0: But we give our money to our oppressors. We put $2.1 trillion into the economy on an annual basis,
2: sure.
0: and they use it against us as a weapon. We have the money.
2: But we also have the votes.
0: Absolutely.
2: And we don't even use that effectively, in my opinion. So I could probably get in trouble, because sometimes they call me a little bit of a troublemaker. But if troublemaking means I speak truth, then let it be I'm a troublemaker.
0: Oh, no,
1: good
0: that's
1: troublemaker.
0: Right. Promote yeah. the vote.
1: Yes.
0: You've also been accused of being a Republican.
2: Well, I mean, that's understandable. When you want to neutralize a brother or a sister
1: yes.
2: who's really trying to do something right,
1: mm-hmm. yes,
2: create a narrative and convince black people that they're something that they're not.
0: Or
1: right.
0: convince the Democratic Party
1: right.
0: that well, you're something that you're not.
2: Whether it be Democrat or Republican mm-hmm. Party, if you're trying to shape the narrative, mm-hmm. then say something that's not true and people will believe it.
0: Mm-hmm.
2: And I'm saying, well, how can I be a Republican? I'm the chairman of the Illinois Black Business PAC. 99% of our money went to Democrats.
0: Mm-hmm.
2: And my voting record.
0: On record.
2: I voted one time for a Republican. Doesn't mean I won't vote for a Republican.
0: Mm-hmm.
2: But, so to say that is to not look at the real data.
1: Right.
2: It's designed to get people to pull away from you to say, oh, he's not a good person or he's the wrong type of guy. But at the end of the day, what I care about, and I don't care whether you're Democrat or Republican, I care about what are your policy? Do your policy help me or hurt me?
0: That's right. And
2: that's
0: black
2: all I
0: business.
2: Care about. You know, if a Republican has a policy that's good, that helps me, I can be for that person.
1: Sure.
2: If all you right. got a policy that's bad for me, I don't care whether you're Democrat or Republican, I'm against it.
0: I know
1: right.
0: that's right.
1: And so I know we have callers to go to.
0: I need
1: rightly,
0: to get them
1: so,
0: right now, actually.
1: And so just real quick, I think you hit on a very, very powerful perspective. Most Democrats here in the state of Illinois, and they attacked me. Yeah. When I still have an economic agenda, an objective disposition. It's neither Republican or Democrat. This is about business for black people. And so often, they try to vilify you when you criticize this. The state, the county, the city is all run by Democrats. Mm-hmm. And yet, the procurement numbers are abysmal. Mm-hmm. The bottom line is, black economics is the only thing that's going to leverage our community out of our current state and improve our lives, our families, our communities, our kids, and create and grow like any other ethnic group has here in this America. So do not allow anybody to get us off our square with focusing on the money, because white boys and girls lobby both business. They lobby Republicans, Democrats. They don't judge them. Mm-hmm. They want us to fit a particular narrative. Mm-hmm. And if you don't think with this herd sort of socialistic mentality,
0: well, that's so
1: something's
0: they can
1: wrong.
0: Control you. Yeah, well, absolutely. Let's get Pianki on the line. Hey, Pianki, you're live on WVON. And look, thank you so much for waiting.
3: I'm going to ask Ken, why did you call these contracts for white boys? They seem like they're able to do the job. Come on, you can't be insulted. And I was going to say one thing to Mr. Ivory. Now, Associated General Contractors of this country, that's basically a Republican group of contractors in the nation. So politics don't have anything to do with it per se. It's about competitive bids. But you take some of these projects, like I'm looking at on this procurement page, like putting in sewers and roads in it. So let's find a bad contractor that's capable of doing it. It's more than just what they're saying. You have to be capable and be able to put up a performance bond to do these things.
1: So, Pianki,
0: he sounds like the agency.
1: So here's, you know, Larry is more than capable.
3: Hang on.
1: He's more than capable of responding to that. But let me ask this here. Pianki, you don't think that we are intelligent enough as black people to read the procurement requirements?
0: And meet them.
1: And so you think it's just objective as that?
3: And Ivory, this is where you can come in. The experience that's needed to do these projects. You got a bridge going across from Highway 55 over the Mississippi River into Illinois. Where are you going to find a black contractor just out of the sky that can do that?
0: Out of the sky?
3: It'll take years. Well, out of the ground, wherever.
2: Well,
3: I mean, let's be truthful about this.
2: Let's be truthful, and let's break

0: that when we don't have access to capital, when we don't have the same access to the things they have, legal and everything else, then we're at a disadvantage coming out of the gate. I'm trying to fight for equity and fairness, level the playing field. If we level the playing field, every time the playing field is level, we outperform everybody.
1: Absolutely.
0: Mm-hmm. Every time.
2: That's right.
1: Whether it be tons of examples. Name it,
0: we outperform. So we have the capability, because if you go back to ancient Egypt, ancient Kemet, we are the ones who built the great pyramids and everything else. Mm-hmm. The Greeks got all the information that they got, they stole from ancient Africa.
1: Right.
2: Yeah.
0: So we're not void of the great. But see, what really makes us the exceptional people, because we can do a lot with just a little. I mean, they have spent enormous amount of time and energy trying to undermine us.
2: Mm-hmm. Intentionally.
0: But yet we still survive and we still thrive. And I'm sure they try to figure out, man, we didn't throw in everything at the kids' sake, but at these guys. But they're still doing what they do.
2: They don't die.
0: I am proud of the fact. And that doesn't dismiss, sir, what you said in terms of being competitive and understanding the rules of engagement. But we cannot dismiss the social economic factors that help us to be in a position that we are. And to say that was to be at odds with the universe. Mm-hmm. And I'm surely not at odds with the universe about this. But there is some truth in that, but not the whole truth.
2: And that's not the only contract that comes up. The
1: Absolutely.
2: Ones that we don't qualify for. The ones that we qualify for
1: and
2: the
1: then
2: ones we're referring to.
1: They also give them first looks.
2: Yeah.
1: They also help create it surreptitiously with their cousins. I'm talking about the whiteboards that you're talking about. And by the way, it's a black station. And this is how black people talk. And that's my target audience when I do talk, quite frankly. Because they talk a certain way. But here's what you failed to mention, Bianchi. They do every technical, every political, every social, every engineering to keep us out of the mix. There are countless examples where we've lost contracts where today in this administration, there are mediocre white boys and girls. And most of them, and you see it with the ones who are that we see, and they do one thing good, they fail up. Mm. So this inside bidding, actually no bid. So I'm not, when we get at parity or some level of equity that we can see that's tangible, then I'll change my language, then I'll look at things differently, because I served in the House of Representatives for 15 plus years, and there was nothing equal about money allocation, because one thing that they're clear about is we are not, they don't want to share power or access to money with us. Now that's a fact. I don't care how you feel, but that's what reality is.
2: Tell it. We're going to traffic and weather. When we come back, more from the Ken Duncan and Dr. Larry Ivory podcast. Okay, it's coming soon.
1: Hey.
2: I'm about to put it together. We're gonna bring the band together, guys. We'll be right back.
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0: All right. It's the afternoon show. Ken, you know what? I was going to ask you something. Oh, I know what it was. You know, I know how hard you fought for blacks and in this state. I know how hard that Dr. Larry Ivory has fought for black businesses in this state, not just in this state, but in this country, period. And now in Africa, there was a time when we last year, when we were doing the conference, the 20th year anniversary. And do you know that our African brothers and sisters couldn't even attend because why, Larry?
1: Well, you know, they had we had a big agenda because we were looking at buying gold, diamond mines, and everything else. Yes. And our brothers from Zimbabwe, 18 CEOs of the country of Zimbabwe,
2: were flying
1: over, and it got shut down. And I said, okay, why did it get shut down? Because President Trump put a ban where they could not get a visa. I called the U.S. U.S. Embassy in Zimbabwe to see it because I knew the woman, and we talked, and she said, Larry, I can't get it done. The Trump administration won't allow us to. Now, they might have had their own reasons for it, but what happened is they had already booked their hotels, they had booked their flights, and they couldn't come over. You know, and one of the things I say that we need to do, quite frankly, is that we need to have our own basic trade agreement with Africa, black people in the
2: U.S.
1: Because when I was in Zimbabwe, I said to the Secretary of Trade and Investment, I said, give me the numbers across the board. You know, Russia, China. You know, where you spend your money? In America. And America numbers were pretty low.
0: Mm-hmm.
1: But I said, now tell me how much you spend with African Americans. The number doesn't even exist. I said, well, there's $2 trillion of spending power. I said, what we need to do is create our own fundamental trade agreement and put the system in place to do trade and business. We take the brightest of the African American businesses and the different sectors, and we partnership them with the brightest and the best in Africa, and we make a way to do business. We take a look at all the barriers that may exist, get them out of the way, and we ought to go to Congress. Black people ought to go to Congress and say, here's what we want. Instead of reparations, we want a fundamental trade agreement. We want money to invest in Africa. We want you to reduce the debt in Africa because IMF got them under so much debt that they can't function.
0: Mm-hmm.
1: They can't grow their economies.
0: By because design. All the
2: International debt. Monetary Fund.
1: Mm-hmm. Yeah, absolutely. And so we ought to be pushing for fundamental trade agreements, and we ought to ask for, and I did that with the U.S. Chamber of Commerce. I've had some conversation with leadership to talk about that. Now, it is a topic that could have very strong value. If we're going to ask for something, let's ask for something. Let's reduce the debt in the African country, and then let us do a trade agreement. We can bring some Caucasian firms in there, but we're the deal makers.
0: Right.
1: The deal flows through us. Now, that is a little bit out of the box thinking.
0: Yeah, that's ambitious.
2: It's not actually, because in Ireland, Irish do business here. So white folk do business all over the world with no questions asked, and no one challenges them.
0: But when it comes to us,
2: and so that's why
0: I'm talking about.
2: Right. Yeah. That's why, you know, to your point, Larry, I want, you know, Pianchi. Listen, ain't nothing fair in this game. And so to pretend as if it is disingenuous at best.
0: All right, let me go ahead.
2: Tons of callers, I see.
0: Grab Doogie. Hey, Doogie, do you have a question? Welcome to the afternoon show.
3: Hello, family. So I actually called in at the tail end of the Gary, Indiana power outages. But
0: and thank you for waiting. Thank you for waiting. Sorry.
3: It could be tied into business and politics, because that's all basically what all of this conversation is. And I do want to say that, LaDonna, I feel your pain about not being able to celebrate when, you know, in the back of our minds, other people are suffering.
0: Good news is
3: that some people in Gary are starting to get the power back. But I'm so detached from the news, and I've been a news junkie since third grade. But I turned on WGN yesterday just to find out if they reported on Gary, Indiana. And what happened was, I'm going to bring this up. The governor of Indiana is calling for an investigation on NIPSCO because of Lake Station, Indiana, being out of power. not because of Gary, Indiana. Mm-hmm. That says a lot about their motives and their motivations. Okay? And I got friends, and by the way, Dr. LaDonna Ray, and hello, Ken Duncan, and your
2: How you
3: dad.
2: Doing, Doogie?
3: All right. Appreciate all of you, and thank you for allowing me to speak and taking the call. And Ms. LaDonna, Dr. LaDonna, I follow you on Instagram, so just in case you didn't know that.
0: Uh-oh.
3: I support you, and, you know, because you kind of seemed like they was ganging up on you and stuff. But
2: come
3: anyway,
2: on
3: but yeah, with the business, the politics and everything, it's definitely race because, you know what, the caller, Piatti, that called in earlier about a contractor, where can we find them in certain areas or whatever like that, yeah, but you know what, labor union has been excluding black folks for years.
2: That's why they were formed.
0: Mm-hmm.
1: Basis of,
0: yep.
1: Yeah,
0: it's like gang busting. Thank you so much,
2: Doogie.
0: You are so kind.
3: All right,
0: let's roll through to, looks like Ron has been waiting. Ron, what's your question, man? What you got?
4: You know, first of all, do not apologize for being, I don't know what your politics are. Don't apologize for being a Republican. It's nothing to be embarrassed. You should be more embarrassed of being a Democrat. Because you said 90%.
0: He's not a Republican, though. He was accused of being something he's not. That was the issue.
1: I'm bipartisan.
0: Right. He's down
2: there. Equal opportunities.
4: If you would let me talk, I said, even if he was, he doesn't have to apologize for that. You should apologize for being a Democrat. 95% of your votes. It's going to happen for it's in all the rest of it, and you get crumbs. Okay, so people make it seem like, I'm embarrassed to be a Republican. You should be embarrassed to be. And Ken, you can support this. All the important positions in the state, county, and city. Black folks, and I want to hear about mass. Black folks vote in this state, and they get nothing. This is what Frederick Douglass said. Those who are whipped the easiest get whipped the most. And guess who that is? Guess who that is in this state? See, I get tired of being put upon about them Democrats. So hey man, nobody should have to apologize about for being Republican. And guess what? This conversation you all had, I've been listening to this for 30 years. And guess what? Black folks are not going to get any. You can say the same thing. I told you all a couple weeks ago. It's 3-carb mileage.
0: Yep.
4: Black folks are not going to get.
0: That's right.
4: I respect you.
0: I know
4: you,
0: that's yes. Right. Thank you, Ron. Thank you so much. We are almost at the break time.
1: Can I ask this question,
0: please?
1: Real quick? You know, what we need to understand is that the reason it's important to kind of defend whatever position you have is that Democrats have a supermajority, which means that the Republicans
2: in the state of Illinois.
1: In the state of Illinois. So the Republicans really can't do much of anything without Democratic approval.
2: In the Illinois House of Representatives and the state Senate, Democrats have a supermajority.
1: What does that mean? That means that if
2: the governor is a Democrat.
1: And if you call someone a Republican, then you fundamentally neutralize them politically at the same time.
2: Right.
1: So there's a reason and a rationale that people do what they do. So we have to understand there are consequences for everything. There's a cause and effect for everything we do.
0: Thank you so much. We're going to go news, traffic, and weather. And when we come back, straight to the callers. We'll be right back.
5: 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Jared Payton expected to replace Mike Mulligan on the SCORE morning show. Tupac trial continues today, and dog food recalled over possible metal contamination. National news from the Black Information Network is up next on Chicago's only urban talk radio station, 1690 AM, WVON, Berwyn, Chicago.

0: News Now.
1: Black Republican Florida Congressman Byron Donalds is under fire for blaming a measles outbreak on illegal immigration. Here's what he said on CBS's Face the Nation Sunday.
2: The reason why we have seen a measles outbreak in certain parts of the country is because of rampant illegal immigration into the United States from the previous administration.
1: Donalds pointed to outbreaks in El Paso and Southwest Florida, but offered no data to back the claim. The trial of the man accused of orchestrating Tupac Shakur's 1996 murder continues today in Las Vegas. Dwayne Keith D. Davis is accused of planning the drive-by shooting that left the rapper fatally wounded 30 years ago. He's pleaded not guilty and could face life behind bars if convicted. And Pete Buttigieg is making a fresh play for black voters in South Carolina. According to CNN, he spent the weekend in Orangeburg, Florence, and Columbia, his first trip to the state since leaving the Biden administration. Some say this is for a possible 2028 presidential run. Now back to you, Andrea.
0: More than 10,000 customers remain without power today in northwest Indiana. The outages are a result of widespread storms nearly 2 weeks ago. Eddie Melton, mayor of Gary, Indiana, who is black, spoke with CNN yesterday about the situation.
3: Right now, we requested as of yesterday more linemen, and we're starting to see that come in now. So right now, we have about 430 electrical linemen, another 200 to 300 vegetation crews helping to detangle the trees out of the electrical line so power can be restored. It's going to take time. I understand that. I get it. But it has to take the manpower with boots on the ground to get the job done.
0: Meanwhile, a class action lawsuit has been filed because of the outage. Northern Indiana Public Service Company is being sued by thousands of customers who have been in the dark ever since those severe windstorms pounded the area early this month. The utility has said the power should be restored by tomorrow. Georgia Republican governor candidate Rick Jackson is responding to being checked by his opponent, former Atlanta Mayor Keisha Lance Bottoms. Bottoms, who is black, recently cornered Jackson as they were leaving an event and asked him to stay away from her family. One of the first campaign ads Jackson released focused on airline tickets Bottoms, as mayor, purchased for her husband to go to a Super Bowl using taxpayer money. When campaigning over the weekend, Jackson had this to say about the incident.
4: Now, my opponent made it clear yesterday, she does not want Georgians to hear about any of this. But let me be clear. Georgians did not want to cover her husband's travel. Georgians did not want to cover her limousine rides. Georgians did not want to fund her pay-to-play scheme. And for all those reasons and more, Georgians do not want Keisha Lance Bottoms to be the next governor of Georgia.
0: Bottoms' husband repaid the money within a matter of days. Bottoms currently lead Jackson by a narrow margin as the two fight to win voter support. Should she win in November, Bottoms would become the first black woman governor of a U.S. state. Plans for a new hospital in Atlanta are moving forward. The Morehouse College School of Medicine and Atrium Health are teaming together to develop a teaching hospital with just over 50 beds on Metropolitan Parkway. That's in a predominantly black area of the city. Atrium Health is investing $700 million into the project. Atlanta will invest more than $100 million. The Tupac Shakur murder trial is continuing in Vegas today. We'll have the latest next hour. This is BIN News This Hour. Be sure to follow us wherever you get your podcast. I'm Andrea Coleman on the Black Information Network, home of Black News First.
5: It's Rufus Williams. 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This fall,

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5: Good afternoon, Chicago. I'm Logan Page, and here is your traffic update. Dan Ryan, downtown on 95th, stopping out traffic 28 minutes. I-57, Ryan Tietti, 6-minute delay, 21 minutes. Bishop Ford, Ryan Tietti, 94, slow go, 16 minutes. Stevenson, DuSable, Lakeshore Drive, to the dry state, stop and go traffic 35 minutes. Eisenhower, Wolfto Post Office, stop and go traffic 33 minutes. Kennedy, downtown to O'Hare, stop and go traffic 48 minutes. And Edens, Montrose Cook, smooth sailing, 17 minutes. Your weather for today, Chicago, mostly sunny, high of 76 and a low of 59. Tomorrow, mostly sunny, high of 79 and a low of 65. In our city, it's currently 78 degrees and partly cloudy. I'm Logan Page, and that's your traffic and weather update on WVON 1698.
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0: I'm on somebody. Wait, who sings this?
1: Earth, Wind, and Fire.
0: Thank you. I couldn't think of it. I was having a moment. A senior moment. I guess I tell you what, you're listening to the afternoon show right here, Dr. LaDonna Ray and former state rep Ken Duncan.
1: Right here, right here.
0: Guys, make sure you are hitting those phone lines. I don't even have to give you the number, 773-591-1690. And in studio, we have Dr. Larry Ivory with the Illinois State Black Chamber of Commerce. But we're going to shift gears, and I just want to tell the callers, just hold fast. Don't hang up. We got to get this conversation out.
1: Absolutely.
0: We're mixing it up, all right?
1: Absolutely. So Thurgood, Tommy, Pam, Bernard,
0: and Darva,
1: we see you. We see you, and you're coming. You're coming after the our guest, who is none other than 16th wards, the Sweet 16, State Senator Willie Preston.
0: I love him.
1: He is on the line, and he actually is. He's in the district of Father Flager, and Saint Sabina, and so he is as close to what's going on, and then some. And right now, we are waiting on the decision to happen of reinstating Father Flager. It's very important that we keep advocates of our black community in good standing based off of what we feel and what we know they're doing. So with that, ladies and gentlemen, no stranger to this radio station, let's welcome WVON State Senator Willie Preston. Welcome back on the Talk of Chicago.
0: Yeah, welcome.
2: My leader. Thank you, sir. Thank you, Ken. I appreciate you so much. LaDonna, I love you, too. I caught that. I appreciate you. I appreciate you all and the entire WVON family. You know, I think it's important for me to just acknowledge in the offset here that any allegation involving wrongdoing against children must be taken seriously. Full stop.
1: Yes.
2: As a father, you know, of six children, the safety and protection of our children will always be personal. So anyone who comes forward deserves to be heard and treated with dignity. Yeah. With that said, you know, we must get the facts and allow the process to play out. But the process must be fair. It must be thorough and it must be efficient. And I think that's what's one of the issues here.
0: Well,
2: a process that's designed to protect, you know, potential victims shouldn't create another victim by treating the accused as guilty before the facts have been established or even before the investigation is played out. So I'm going to be frank here. Full disclosure, I consider Father Flager a friend, both personally and professionally. You know, I've witnessed his commitment to fighting for the communities that I represent, and I don't think that his character and his long record, which was quite frankly established before I was born in our community, decades of service, I don't believe that this man has that in his character. I just want to be very fair and very upfront about that. Now, I think we have a challenge here. We cannot just, every time someone is accused of something, just get up and throw them away. And I think that's a problem. So we have to be very, very clear. You know, I'm going to be clear. I stand with Father Mike, you know, while respecting the seriousness of this allegation, and I think that's the proper approach to take.
1: Right.
0: All right.
1: So,
0: I want to give the backstory just in case. Because when you say that, I want to make sure that everybody understands that Father Flager was removed from St. Sabina on July 11th and asked to live off campus after the Archdiocese Office of Child Abuse Investigations received an allegation that he sexually abused a minor about three decades ago. Church leadership and members gathered at St. Sabina on July 17th to defend Father Flager. So many people stand behind him, but at the same time, this is an accusation and it's not the only one. So they have been unfounded historically.
1: Sure.
0: And these things, they do come up in this sector. I mean, when it comes to the Catholic Church, we've heard this over and over again, how priests get moved to another location and it's just kind of forgotten about. But, you know, I want to definitely give everybody just a backstory on what has happened and where we are today.
1: And so, State Senator, listen, if I know what being accused of someone false flagging, right? But they're treating him like black folk have been treated, right? You're guilty before
0: being proven innocent.
1: You've been heard. Mm-hmm. And so, tell us, why is everyone standing with Father Flager, Father Michael Flager, obviously, who's been a dynamic advocate for our community, a stalwart, if you will, someone that I respect as well? Why is it that we should look at this differently or stand with him?
2: Well, I think you just said it. You know, historically, we know that this has been a tool accusations have been used as tools to destroy people.
1: Yes.
2: You know, particularly black people. Now, while Father Mike is white on the outside,
1: we know he is a soul brother from another mother.
2: You know, so all of his actions, his advocacy, his activism, and quite frankly, the delivery of results have been to the benefit of black people in the black community, particularly in Auburn Gresham, where I live and where I'm proud to represent part of my district in the 16th legislative district. So the question is, why are folks standing with him? Well, it's because they know that historically folks that have done, you know, good for the black community, have fought and delivered for the black community, have often been falsely accused and destroyed. And I think this looks and feels very familiar to folks. Again,
1: yes.
2: I want to reiterate that, look, if this turns out to be true based upon the evidence and the facts, I'll be the first to condemn. But I think what I will not do is be silent when someone I consider to be a friend is simply accused and without those facts bearing out that accusation is in fact true. And you know, Father Mike has fought for children. That's what he does for a living. He wakes up, he breathes, he fights for our children. How can I or anybody else, or why should we, you know, turn our backs on a man who's done so much for our community off of an accusation? And I don't think we should do that. I'm proud that we're not doing that. And I have constituents that continue to, you know, talk to me and ask me to stand with Father Mike. And you know what? They didn't even have to ask, because I feel as compelled as they do as a member of the community that he serves.
0: I'm glad you said that, because, you know, everybody's thinking it. Everybody's thinking it, and you're not alone in that, especially those, or should I say even with myself, being a victim of something like this. So you definitely hope that it's not true, but if it is, then be the first to say, okay, look,
1: sure,
0: we got to take it from here. Okay?
1: Absolutely.
0: All Wait, right.
1: Father Michael Flavors, his credibility is so strong.
0: Absolutely.
1: In the black community,
0: it is.
1: That, you know, it's hard not to stand with him.
0: But I think everybody's credibility is strong until it's not. But I'm hoping for the best, because
1: yes.
0: He's a friend of mine as well. So let's go ahead and go to traffic and weather. And when we come back, more on the other side. Thank you.
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4: It's WVON. And the race for mayor of Chicago is on. 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Hi, I'm Matt McGill. And on Wednesday, August 26th, WVON joins NBC Chicago and Telemundo for an exclusive conversation with Chicago Mayor Brandon Johnson. 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It's Maddie, Marianne Ahern, and Mayor Brandon Johnson. Wow. We're WVON, where Chicago comes to talk.
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19: Good afternoon, Chicago. Wishing you safe travels. I'm Logan Page, and here is your traffic update. Dan Ryan, downtown on 95th, stop and go traffic 27 minutes. I-57, Ryan to I-80, 2-minute delay, 17 minutes. Bishop Ford, Ryan to I-80, 94, 5-minute delay, 17 minutes. Stevenson, DuSable, Lakeshore Drive to the Tri-State, stop and go traffic 38 minutes. Eisenhower, Wolfto Post Office, stop and go traffic 28 minutes. Kennedy, downtown to O'Hare, stop and go traffic 47 minutes in Eden's Montjose Cook. 1-minute delay, 17 minutes. Weather for today, Chicago, mostly sunny, high of 76 and a low of 59. Tomorrow, mostly sunny, high of 79 and a low of 65 in our city. It's currently 78 degrees and partly cloudy. I'm Logan Page, and that's your traffic and weather update on WVON 1698.
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0: Hilarious. Welcome back. I got something to say. Chicago, this is a conversation you don't want to miss. On Wednesday, August 26th, WVON, NBC Chicago, and Telemundo come together for a special conversation with Chicago Mayor Brandon Johnson. Hosted by NBC Chicago political reporter Marianne Ahern, and WVON's Matt McGill. The mayor will take questions and address the issues that matter most to Chicagoans. That's this coming Wednesday.
1: Wow, that's gonna be, and we're covering that, right?
0: Yeah, we are.
1: You and I. All right, so
0: on it's gonna be on our show, but
1: right?
0: Let's
1: take credit for it.
0: Okay.
1: Anyway,
0: yeah,
1: and that should be quite interesting.
0: We'll be silently covering.
1: Because Matt's not gonna give him. Let's hope he doesn't give him any softball questions.
0: No, he won't.
1: Because I'm gonna be right there looking at him. But on our live line right now is none other than a wonderful, capable, strong, fearless brother, relatively new, 16th District State Senator Willie Preston. State Senator Willie Preston, thank you again for being with us. Wrap it up for us, and as it relates to the Father Flagier issue, because I understand tonight the Archdiocese Board is supposed to be rendering a judgment or a verdict whether he can remain at St. Sabina.
2: Yeah, so I want to respect the process, certainly want to respect any and all victim, for sure. But I want to just be, very clear again. There's a way for us to protect children, respect those who come forward, and still honor the fundamental principle that an allegation is not a finding of guilt.
1: Yes.
2: And we need to let these processes play out. And so, Father Flagler, the St. Sabina family, and our entire community deserve the truth, a fair process, and a prompt resolution. I don't think that we should, we have too many people that are out here just jumping out with their declarations of guilt and or innocence. And I don't want to be on any sides of that. I want us to just respect and honor the process and, just not betray people off accusations.
1: You heard it first. Dynamic State Senator Willie Preston giving us a perspective that many of us believe in. This guilty before the process, it's grossly unfair. And Father Flagler deserves, at a minimum, a respectful process, but his credibility and political currency and social currency and value add in the Black community is high. And we're hoping for the best results to come out of this.
0: Yeah. And what is the best? I mean, if it's true, that's horrible, but I guess good for the victim. And if it's not
1: alleged
0: true,
1: victim,
0: right. And not, but if it's not true, then that's good for Father Flagler and not good for the alleged victim.
1: Well,
0: yeah. Because their credibility will definitely be questioned after that. Is he staying until?
1: State Senator, we just wanted to thank
0: I said
1: you.
0: He, like, he's not on the phone.
1: He's on the phone. Yeah, he's through the break. Anything else we need to be aware of? Your kids off to school in your district?
2: Yes. Today's the first day of school. You won't want to acknowledge that. We were all over Chicago today in parts of the district. And I'm really excited about our children and them continuing to develop and us doing a better job at positioning them for the future. One piece of legislation that I just can't help myself. I want you all to, be aware of is what I call the Online Children Social Media Safety Act. And that is something that's crucial. You all see our children who can't even say hello. They can't focus. They're addicted to these phones.
1: Cross the street.
2: And, they can't cross the street without them. And that is because the social media giants, they did a study on the brain and realized that the chemical dopamine is so large inside the child's brain that they are easily prone to addiction. And what they created from that study was the addictive feeds. It had never been, brought to the world until they created it. And that keeps the children inundated and fixated on their cell phone. So I'm proud to have carried the piece of legislation that will ban that in the state of Illinois. It would also identify a child. When you go and purchase a tablet or a cell phone, you're going to identify, hey, this is a child. And we'll have different age brackets. And that legislation will compel these social media tech giants to send a signal to the apps and the websites of the internet to let them know that this is a minor, this is a child. And I think this is such an important piece of legislation, because what we found is that there were a ton, countless, quite frankly, children that are online running around as adults, because all they did was say, hey, I was born in 2000. Mm. So they found children that are 10 years old in reality, but online they're 26, because it's the year 2026. And we found them being preyed upon by online predators. So we're putting the power back into the hands of the parents, and all digital currency will not be allowed unless parents approve of it. So it's a number of features on the online children's safety app. And I'm just grateful for my friend and my partner in state government, Governor J.B. Pritzker, for signing this into law. And to be honest with you all, it's such an incredible piece of legislation. It's going to change the entire nation, not just Illinois. So if he runs for president, I guarantee, and it looks like he is, okay, he's going to be running off this legislation, because it is something that is impacting everybody across the nation.
0: All look, right. I got to jump in because my head is about to explode. Let's put the power back into the parents about not giving the tablet to the kids in the first place. They don't come out, give me a tablet. They do not. Okay, so parents that give their 10-month-olds the tablets, I need us to push for those parents, when those children get home with them, take the devices. We need to push that as code of conduct at the schools. Take the devices. They cannot have it until they leave for school. And when they come home and I'm home, give me the device. You don't need it. Nobody needs to be in your ear at 2 a.m.
1: Wow. So you're saying the parents have a role in this too?
0: Absolutely.
1: Huh?
2: I love it, LaDonna. I couldn't agree with you more. It was one of the co-sponsors of what we call Bell to Bell, where we're going to take the phone from the children while they're in school. When the bell starts, we start a school, they cannot have their devices unless they're issued by the school, and they will get those personal devices back as the bell rings, so that they can leave
0: building. We're aware of that bell to bell, but we need door to door. When they come in the door and when they leave out the door, they cannot have those devices at home. Senator Preston, we have to let you go. We're at that break and just over it. Thank you so much for everything that you do.
1: Absolutely.
0: Thank you. I'll be calling you about that.
1: Yeah,
0: we're gonna
1: push. You need to put some legislation for BTA too.
0: Okay. What is that? Beat that. I know what it is, because I'm a parent. All right, we got to get out of here.
1: Thank you so much. State Senator Willie Preston.
0: All right, callers, we're coming to you. I promise. We keep promising. We got all these topics, but I tell you what, we're going to come to you guys, because this is your station, WVON 1690. We'll be right back.
3: New week, fresh start, Chicago. Let's make it count. I'm Logan Page, and here it's happening in your local and national news. Mayor Brandon Johnson will take part in a live television forum this week. He will discuss key issues in Chicago on Wednesday. The event will air on NBC5 starting at 4 p.m. The moderators will be NBC5 political reporter Marian Ahern, Telemundo reporter Iris Berrios, and WVON host Matt McGill. The audience will consist of NBC5 and Telemundo Chicago's Community Action Board. In other news, former WGN sports announcer Jarrett Payton is expected to be hired as a sports radio co-host on the Score Morning Show. The Sun-Times say the announcement is expected this afternoon. The son of Bears great Walter Payton will replace Mike Mulligan, who was recently fired. Payton is expected to start next Monday and co-host with David Haw.

0: In other news, the trial of the man accused of orchestrating Tupac Shakur's 1996 murder continues today in Las Vegas. Dwayne Keith D. Davis is accused of planning the drive-by shooting that left the rapper fatally wounded 30 years ago. He's pleaded not guilty and could face life behind bars if convicted. Last week, the jury heard from 18 witnesses, including police, forensic experts, and people connected to the events surrounding the shooting. And From Family Foods is recalling about 5,800 cases of toucan dog food products after complaints of possible metal contamination. The recall includes nearly 4,000 cases of From Turkey Pate and nearly 2,000 cases of From Dinner Classics Milo's Meatloaf Plate. The products were sold through pet stores and online retailers across the U.S. and Canada. The FDA says no illnesses or injuries have been reported. I'm Logan Page, and that's happening in your news now on WVON 1690 AM.
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3: Joe's Landscaping. This is Joe.
4: I'd like an estimate to install a sprinkler system in the forest.
3: Okay, your property's on forest land?
4: Oh, no. It is the forest.
3: I don't follow.
4: Well, I'm calling around for estimates to install sprinklers throughout our forests.
3: What?
4: Let me explain. We're a grassroots group looking for funding to combat people's recklessness with fire in the forest. We can't get funding if we don't have an estimate, so, you know.
3: Are you serious?
4: Yeah. We're calling it the National Sprinkler System. Isn't that great?
3: You want to know how much a sprinkler system would run you for the forest?
4: Uh-huh.
3: That doesn't even make sense, sir.
4: Oh, no. Oh, you know what? You're right. Maybe we should just map out Olympic National Forest first.
3: Is this a joke?
4: No. Imagine being able to flip a switch and put a fire out.
3: Flip a switch. You know how much land you're talking about?
4: I know. It seems big, Joe.
3: It ain't seems big.
4: Well, they built that pipeline thing. That's pretty big.
3: No. I'm sorry. I can't help.
4: Wait, Joe.
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0: Good afternoon, Chicago. Wishing you safe travels. I'm Logan Page, and here is your traffic update. And Ryan, downtown on 95th, slow go, 25 minutes. I-57, Ryan's I-80, slow moving traffic, 15 minutes. Bishop Ford, Ryan's I-80, 94, slow go, 18 minutes. Stevenson, due south, Lakeshore Drive to the Dry State, stop and go traffic, 39 minutes. Eisenhower, Wolf to a post office, please be cautious. There is an accident on the entrance ramp. Eisenhower, on ramp from Des Plaines Avenue, 29 minutes. Kennedy downtown to O'Hare, stop and go traffic 45 minutes. And Eden's, Montrose Lake Cook, smooth sailing 16 minutes. Your weather for today, Chicago, mostly sunny. High of 76 and a low of 59. Tomorrow, mostly sunny. High of 79 and a low of 65. In our city, it's currently 78 degrees and partly cloudy. I'm Logan Page, and that's your traffic and weather update on WVON 1690 AM.
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0: You know, I often talk about going on a road trip with Rufus Williams. I think about how would that sound, right? I think I would play this song.
1: What would the lookout? I would play music all day.
0: Yeah, I'd play. It would be up loud. You know what I'm saying? We wouldn't have to say anything to each other.
1: Oh my goodness.
0: Listening to music.
1: You
0: want
1: to listen to Rufus?
0: You know what? Rufus is interesting. I listen to his show most mornings, actually. And he has a certain flair about how he runs his show. And it's only for 2 hours. So I can definitely, you know, learn some things from Rufus, because he's that guy. If you want to learn something, listen to Rufus for sure.
1: Okay.
0: But he's on the road again with WVON.
1: Where's he going?
0: He's going to South Carolina.
1: Charlotte.
0: All right? He's taking you to Charleston, dear. Yeah, let me do this. October 8th through the 12th. And this is because of the Rufus Williams Travel Club in partnership with Advantage International. Now, Charleston, as they say, it's not just another trip. It's going to be a cultural experience. And from the roots of Gullah Geechee heritage to the International African American Museum, there's going to be food, as you know, history,
1: some good food,
0: waterfront
1: too.
0: Views, and I'm sure many other things, because I've been Googling.
1: Charleston's a beautiful city.
0: I've never been there.
1: Awesome.
0: And I'm thinking about going. But space is limited, okay? Because if you don't get on board with this, you will miss out. And you need to lock in your spot. But just go to WVON.com.
1: Yes.
0: And click on Rufus Williams Travel Club banner.
1: We click on his face?
0: Click on his
1: or
0: face,
1: his, name?
0: His eye, his ear, his nose.
1: What about his glasses?
0: He's not wearing glasses on the banner.
1: Oh, wow.
0: Yeah.
1: He's trying to look cool.
0: He's trying to look like he can see. Okay.
1: He wants us to go on a trip with him.
0: Yeah.
1: You think JT or Thurgood or Tommy or Bernard or Darv is going to go with him?
0: I don't know. Larry might go with him.
1: All right, that's cool. I might even go with him.
0: Dr. Larry Ivory might go. Yeah. I don't know.
2: No,
0: you're
2: you
0: so busy.
2: Go.
0: I don't know. You got so
2: you
0: much to do.
2: Too?
0: Let's go ahead and grab Thurgood. Thurgood, I want to thank you so much for your time and waiting and pushing through. You got a question for us?
3: Just a comment, if I may. The gist of an earlier portion of the comment when we had Brother Larry Ivory on from the only Black
0: Chamber. He's still here.
1: He's still here.
3: Hello? Hello?
0: He's still on. He's still on.
3: Hello? Hello? Hello? Hello? Hello? You hear me?
1: Yes.
3: Okay, great. Earlier you had Larry Ivory, the leadership of the Illinois Black Chamber of Commerce, and the issue was Black development, and and at one point the question was posed, should you have to apologize for being a Black Republican at this juncture? And I would say the following. We have no permanent friends, only permanent interests. So what is the snapshot right here? Critics, I've supported Brother Duncan as he criticized the Democratic Party, demanding
1: yes,
3: more
1: you
3: contracts,
1: have.
3: More jobs. And stood shoulder to shoulder with him. But we must recognize that the present season, the reason why the Republican Party does not have to provide anything for Black people, rather, the reason why the Democrats here in Illinois need not provide anything to Black people was because the Republican Party was offering less contracts, fewer jobs. Brother Ivory noted that they had a delegation all set to meet with the leadership of Zimbabwe to discuss Black trade, and the Trump administration torpedoed it, killed it. Okay, so we must, have the Democrats failed to deliver in many aspects here? No, absolutely. But that dynamic was, as Brother Colin Powell observed, the highest ranking Black male and Black person in Republican history was Secretary of State Colin Powell, and he split from the Republican Party over what issues, contracts, jobs, etc. And I pose this, take me to Trumpconda. Where in this country, Trumpconda, are Black folks flourishing with government contracts, jobs, contracting opportunities? Nowhere. It is to the contrary. They have it in the courts, in legislation, they have actively attacked and thrown people out of Black jobs, Black contracts. Trump administration killed the red line based upon, they said it out loud, the fact that there were Black contractors and affirmative action goals. The Johnson administration went to court to restore the red line project, a $2 billion project. So no permanent friends, no permanent interest. However, you would be a fool at this season to embrace a Trump and Republican Party that is gutted the Voting Rights Act, taking away congressional representation, gutting the contracts for Black people, gutting employment for Black people. So no permanent friends, just permanent interests. But we must wake up and smell the coffee. We had a Governor Rauner. Did he deliver? How did that work out? Not so well. So again, when President Trump says, I am going to increase funding for education, housing, SNAP, et cetera, I'm with you when you're right. But that is not the season where we're in. It is the opposite.
0: Thank you.
1: All right.
3: Blessings.
1: Well said.
0: All right, guys, I'm going to go ahead and continue grabbing these callers. Hey, listen, I only interrupt callers when I'm redirecting the narrative. I just wanted to let everybody know that Dr. Larry Ivory is still in the studio, okay? Let's go ahead and get Bernard. Hey, Bernard, welcome to the show. You got a question?
2: Good day, LaDonna. I just have a conversation. You all hear me all right?
0: It's a little loud, but let's try it.
1: What's up, Brother Bernard?
2: Anyway, I would like to let Ken Johnson know that... you don't have to apologize. You were just saying the good old boys group, but you just said white boy. And I think it hurt at Chianti more than it would have hurt any of the
1: right?
2: white boys that hurt that.
1: Okay.
2: Again, the reason we don't prosper is because they've always sabotaged our progress. Anytime you think about insurrectionists, the Confederate seditionists getting paid reparations, after succeeding from there. You don't get no lower than that. And it's been since that time until this time.
1: Hey, Bernard, slave owners, white slave owners received reparations when slavery concluded.
0: Mm-hmm.
1: Fact.
0: Yep.
2: I mean, that's just diabolical. And for us not to be, we sometimes are our own best, worst enemies. Chianti is intelligent, but sometimes... some things he says is enough to make a brass monkey shed to it.
0: Right. Okay, we're going to let it roll.
1: Spot on.
0: Dr. Ivory, you have any response or you want us to keep going?
4: Keep on going.
0: All right, let's go ahead and grab Tommy. Tommy, thank you so much for being patient. And what do you have a question for us? Grab Tommy. Tommy, thank you.

0: everything but plead, beg, cry, come to your door and tell individuals that this is what's coming down. Then you want to insult this other intelligent brother on here?
1: Mm.
0: 88, how many black businesses did you say?
2: 188,000.
0: And we hurting? We run around here, we give a damn about some migrants or immigrants or whatever the hell else. I'm telling
3: you,
0: I've told you before and I'll tell you again. The reason why you talk to these people is because y'all ain't got nothing else better to do. I mean, they didn't told you how they feel. Anytime a person would come up to a microphone and tell you, I'm black, but I don't give a damn. I mean, what else is there to talk about? Why do we talk to these people? Why? At this point right now, we ought to be talking about solutions. So here's the solution for you. The seven principles of Kwanzaa ask you, who the hell are you, what the hell are you, and what you going to do next? And sadly, when you come to this situation, are you really surprised what the hell is going to happen? I have never went to a voting cycle where I was so afraid in all of my life as I am with this one. And you know why I'm afraid, Ken?
3: Right.
0: Because I know that if these individuals do not stand up and send a message, we are going into civil war.
1: Mm.
0: And I thought that I was done with all of that.
1: Mm.
0: See, there are other individuals who don't want to hurt or do anything to anybody. That's why veterans go out in the middle of no damn where. Why don't y'all understand this, man? People died so other people would not have to go through this type of mess. If y'all crying and whining about some damn lights being off, what the hell you think they're going to do when they turn the water off, when they turn the communication towers off? You're already talking about you live in a food desert. I mean, is there anything that will make you stop and say, you know what, I'm tired of being on my knees. I ain't on no damn plantation. You don't know nothing about no plantation. The only thing you on is stinking on a black radio station. Goodbye.
2: 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We'll be right back.
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3: Good afternoon, summertime shy. I'm Logan Page, and here is your traffic update. Dan Ryan, downtown on 95th, slow go 26 minutes. I-57, Ryan's I-80, slow moving traffic 16 minutes. Bishop Ford, Ryan's I-80, 94, stop and go traffic 19 minutes. Stevenson, New Sable, Lakeshore Drive to the Tri-State, stop and go traffic 38 minutes. Eisenhower, Wolfto Post Office, please be cautious. There is an accident on the entrance ramp. Eisenhower on ramp from Des Plaines Avenue, 28 minutes. Kennedy downtown to O'Hare, stop and go traffic 39 minutes. And Eden, Montrose Lake Cook, no delays, 15 minutes. Your weather for today, Chicago, mostly sunny. I have 76 and a low of 59. Tomorrow, mostly sunny. I have 79 and a low of 65. In our city, it's currently 77 degrees and partly cloudy. I'm Logan Page, and that's your traffic and weather update on WVON 1690 AM.
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0: Straight up now, tell me, Sade. I love this song. Takes me back. Takes me back. Dr. Larry Ivory's in the building with us. This is so, I feel like you like guest co-hosting with us. And I want, when I see you across the way there, I want to say the Wake Up Show Chicago, because you're on every Saturday at 9 a.m. But you're on the afternoon show with Dr. LaDonna Ray and former state rep Ken Duncan. And we're going to get to these callers because we've been talking about quite a few things, especially black business. And it's Black Business Month.
1: Yes.
0: So that's why this is so important. Let's go ahead and grab Darva. Hey, Darva, thank you so much for your long, lengthy wait.
1: Darva.
0: But we got you. Hey, what's your question?
2: I don't even have a question. I'm going to leave a statement. It's time for the black people to go and get your weapons of mass protection. It's time, y'all. It's time. Think about that.
1: Darva said, of mass protection. Go ahead, Darva, teach.
0: What you talking about, like sunscreen?
1: Mind you, this is a God-fearing woman, mind you.
2: Yeah, I don't know what I'm talking about.
3: Prophecy. Prophesy.
2: Thank you.
0: We need to talk about that behind closed doors. All right, now, thank you, Ms. Darva. Dr. Ivory, I'm really about black business, and I'm so glad that we met back in 2016 because it was in alignment for being for black business. Why is it that we are questioned when we highlight and focus on black anything, including black business? You know, there have been times when we tried to kind of step out there and say, okay, it's not, we feel the need to say black and brown, mm-hmm. but they never say brown and black. You know, what is it about about that? Why do we get vilified for that?
3: Well, because, you know, if I'm trying to condition and control you, I need you to second guess yourself.
0: Mm-hmm.
3: And so there's a conditioning that they've been using black people, even from slavery, because when the slave, when one of the slaves would get free, they'd bring them back and they would make an example of them.
1: Exactly.
3: So there was a degree of fear. Even in politics, there's a degree of fear. It's like if you go against this, the consequences could be you could end up like Ken Duncan.
0: Mm-hmm.
3: Okay?
0: Mm-hmm.
3: And they made that real, so it kept most people in place because they don't want to end up with a person as talented as Ken was. And some people could say, well, he didn't do this, he didn't do that. But the fact of the matter is, Ken was down for the people.
0: Mm-hmm.
3: I know he was down for the people. I saw it.
0: So do I.
3: Was he perfect? No. But nobody's perfect. Now, you point to one person that's perfect, and I'll tell you, no.
1: They're in the coffin.
0: I can point in God.
1: Yeah. They're in the coffin.
0: God is perfect.
3: But see, we let people determine who leads us. And some people are unworthy to lead us because they don't have the courage to do what's right. And you know, and history books are not written with people who did mediocre. The people in history books are people who dared to be different.
1: Yes.
3: Who had the courage to stand up. Dr. King would not be celebrated today. He did not have the courage to stand up. No one. And so I'm proud that I get a chance to stand up for black businesses. No matter what they may say, no matter what they may do, they know I'm down. Those who understand the chamber, what we stand for, know that this is about black economic reciprocity.
1: Absolutely.
3: And economic growth. If you're not for that, you're probably against me.
0: Mm-hmm.
1: Yeah,
3: you know,
1: yeah.
3: And that's okay. If you're against me, and I stand for that. You can stand for so. You got a red uniform on, I got a different uniform on,
0: mm-hmm.
3: you know, quite frankly.
0: Yeah.
3: So, you know, at the end of the day, guys, this is really about, you know, creating our own economic sovereignty. And we can't continue to do what we've been doing because it hasn't gotten us where we need to get to. With all this, I told someone, I said, look, we got 34 black legislators. Okay, 34.
1: Is that many now? It was 30 34. When I was there. Wow.
3: 22 in the House and 12 in the Senate.
0: Mm-hmm.
3: Hispanics got 18
0: mm-hmm.
3: Total. 12 in the House, 6 in the Senate. But when you come to take a look at the amount of money that the Hispanic Chamber of Congress, now I'm mad at my brother's Hispanic Chamber who's getting a bunch of money.
0: Mm-hmm.
3: But over 9 years, we got one penny. After 9 years, we had no meetings with the governor. You know, now, maybe that's okay for some people. But for me, that's kind of like a slap in the face. And that's what makes you want to cry sometime when you take a look at your own people and you say, look, you know, I've given up so many things to fight for black people and black business that, you know, I could have been doing a lot different, some things different. But what I love doing, I love making a deal happen for black people.
0: Yeah, you do.
3: I love that. Nothing
0: you asked me. I told you about a client that hadn't paid me years ago, and you said, "Do you want me to make a call?"
3: Yeah.
0: And I mean, that's the type of stuff that you do.
3: Oh, I do it all the time. We do it all the time as an organization, and I don't think that we can ever be truly free as a people until we understand the economic impact. It's a capitalist society, and you're going to have to understand you got to strengthen Black businesses. And it doesn't mean that you got to be anti anyone. You just got to make sure that you create a mechanism by which you grow and participate in this great economy that we have. It is the greatest economy in the world.
1: Yes.
3: Right now, where we're headed, maybe like all great dynasties, we have a fall, perhaps. And some people are talking about that in terms of the instability, the $40 trillion in debt. We got some big issues looming. Mm-hmm. And coming from the investment banking business I did for 26 years,
0: yeah.
3: I think we got some issues. But I also think that the future is bright also, LaDonna. And Ken, it's been an honor, man, guys. Just I really appreciate, you know, this show. I appreciate WBON for all that they do. Mm-hmm. Support Black media.
0: Yeah.
3: Not just WBON, Black newspaper.
0: Mm-hmm.
3: You got to protect the place by which you get your information. If you don't do that, guys, you're setting yourself up for greater tragedy.
0: I love that. And, you know, make sure I want to see you at the conference. I'm going to be moderating the AI panel, which I'm very excited about. And I'm moderating it with Dr. Michael Crawley. We'll be talking about AI as it stands and what you can use to further your business. It's not going to take your jobs. It's going to enhance the number of employees that you have. Go to ilbcc.org. And make sure you hit register now, because I'm not sure there's an early bird going on that's going to end, I think, the end of this week.
3: Yeah,
0: the end of this. Yeah, all right.
1: Give us the dates and times again.
0: Yeah, that's the September 9th and 10th. That's on Wednesday and Thursday at Wind Creek Chicago Southland. That's the Wind Creek Chicago Casino.
1: Oh, wow.
0: So make sure you're there. Ken, you already said you were there.
1: I've been there.
0: Commissioner
1: Ricasco
0: said she was going to be there. Look, I'm calling people out. They said they were coming, and they better be there.
1: At the Wind Creek.
3: We're going to have a great time.
1: September 9th and 10th.
0: Yeah. Yeah,
3: absolutely.
0: I love it. All right, guys. Mama D, Cedric, make sure you guys call first thing tomorrow. I will take your calls, I promise, because we just got to the end of the show. But you guys are first up tomorrow, I promise you. Guys, you've been listening to The Afternoon Show right here on WVON 1690, 63 years and counting. Make sure you follow WVON on all social media platforms and share the show. Keep dropping those comments. And watch the clips. Go to our Instagram and follow us. We want to get those numbers up. We're at 12.5, 12.6. We need to be at like 15,000 by the end of the month. That's it. I'm Dr. LaDonna Ray, former state rep Ken Duncan.
1: Right here.
0: Bye-bye for now.
4: 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I'm Logan Page, and here are your news headlines. Former Chicago Daily News building name city landmark. 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And Megan Thee Stallion earns 9 new RIAA certifications. 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

0: News Now.
1: Black Republican Florida Congressman Byron Donalds is under fire for blaming a measles outbreak on illegal immigration. Here's what he said on CBS's Face the Nation Sunday.
2: The reason why we have seen a measles outbreak in certain parts of the country is because of rampant illegal immigration into the United States from the previous administration.
1: Donalds pointed to outbreaks in El Paso and Southwest Florida, but offered no data to back the claim. The trial of the man accused of orchestrating Tupac Shakur's 1996 murder continues today in Las Vegas. Dwayne Keith D. Davis is accused of planning the drive-by shooting that left the rapper fatally wounded 30 years ago. He's pleaded not guilty and could face life behind bars if convicted. And Pete Buttigieg is making a fresh play for black voters in South Carolina. According to CNN, he spent the weekend in Orangeburg, Florence, and Columbia. His first trip to the state since leaving the Biden administration. Some say this is for a possible 2028 presidential run. Now back to you, Andrea.
0: More than 10,000 customers remain without power today in northwest Indiana. The outages are a result of widespread storms nearly 2 weeks ago. Eddie Melton, mayor of Gary, Indiana, who is black, spoke with CNN yesterday about the situation.
3: Right now, we've requested, as of yesterday, more linemen, and we're starting to see that come in now. So right now, we have about 430 electrical linemen, another 200 to 300 vegetation crews helping to detangle the trees out of the electrical line so power can be restored. It's going to take time. I understand that. I get it. But it has to take the manpower with boots on the ground to get the job done.
0: Meanwhile, a class action lawsuit has been filed because of the outage. Northern Indiana Public Service Company is being sued by thousands of customers who have been in the dark ever since those severe windstorms pounded the area early this month. The utility has said the power should be restored by tomorrow. Georgia Republican governor candidate Rick Jackson is responding to being checked by his opponent, former Atlanta Mayor Keisha Lance Bottoms. Bottoms, who is black, recently cornered Jackson as they were leaving an event and asked him to stay away from her family. One of the first campaign ads Jackson released focused on airline tickets Bottoms, as mayor, purchased for her husband to go to a Super Bowl using taxpayer money. When campaigning over the weekend, Jackson had this to say about the incident.
4: Now, my opponent made it clear yesterday, she does not want Georgians to hear about any of this. But let me be clear. Georgians did not want to cover her husband's travel. Georgians did not want to cover her limousine rides. Georgians did not want to fund her pay-to-play scheme. And for all those reasons and more, Georgians do not want Keisha Lance Bottoms to be the next governor of Georgia.
0: Bottoms' husband repaid the money within a matter of days. Bottoms currently lead Jackson by a narrow margin as the two fight to win voter support. Should she win in November, Bottoms would become the first black woman governor of a U.S. state. Plans for a new hospital in Atlanta are moving forward. The Morehouse College School of Medicine and Atrium Health are teaming together to develop a teaching hospital with just over 50 beds on Metropolitan Parkway. That's in a predominantly black area of the city. Atrium Health is investing $700 million into the project. Atlanta will invest more than $100 million. The Tupac Shakur murder trial is continuing in Vegas today. We'll have the latest next hour. This is BIN News This Hour. Be sure to follow us wherever you get your podcast. I'm Andrea Coleman on the Black Information Network, home of Black News First.
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0: Live from historic Levert Park in Los Angeles, California, I'm Tavis Smiley, and I'm so glad to see you and me back in stride again. 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Another great Best of Tavis Smiley show on tap for you today. In our second hour today, two conversations. Up first, Barack Obama's tan suit is back in the news. Lynn Sweet of the Chicago Sun-Times will explain how her lighthearted search for the tan suit has reopened a very serious debate about the consequential effect of that 2014 press conference on his foreign policy. On the B side of our two, we'll be joined by David Crowley, the Democratic nominee for governor of Wisconsin. He'll talk about his stunning primary upset of the longtime frontrunner in that race, Francesca Hong, and what is likely to be a nasty general election race this fall against a Donald Trump loyalist. David Crowley today could be the next governor of Wisconsin, a brother on the backside of our two. In our third hour today, we'll talk to Oxford professor Pepper Culpepper about his new text, Billionaire Backlash, The Age of Corporate Scandal and How It Could Save Democracy. But in this first hour today, a conversation with University of Michigan professor and cultural translator Marcus Collins about our divisive and profane political language these days and why it says more about us than the words themselves. There's a great Eric Swalwell story I'll tell when we come forward, and then I'll give Marcus the rest of the hour to talk about what I invited him on to discuss. But Eric Swalwell was on stage at the gubernatorial debate months ago, and I was the moderator for one of the very first debates here in California. And Eric Swalwell got to cussing. And I said, hold up, wait a minute. First of all, we're broadcasting this live on radio. And if I get fined from the FCC, by the FCC for your profanity, I'm sending you the bill, Eric Swalwell. So I had to check him on the spot in that debate. Some of y'all may remember that from all this cussing Eric Swalwell was doing. And that's what we're talking about in this hour. Why politicians have become so profane. What is that all about? I'm going to give you some data that's going to blow you away when we come forward. And I'm going to cut Marcus Collins loose, this great culture translator, for the rest of the hour here on Tavis Smiley.
1: 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It's why everybody wants to talk to Tavis. Tavis. The conversation continues when we come forward.
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7: Good evening, Chicago. I'm Logan Page, and here is your traffic update. Dan Ryan, downtown on 95th. Stop and go, traffic 21 minutes. I-57, Ryan Tietti. Slow go, 16 minutes. Bishop Ford, Ryan Tietti, 94. 9-minute delay, 21 minutes. Stevenson, DuSable, Lakeshore Drive to the Tri-State. Stop and go, traffic 32 minutes. Eisenhower, Wolf to Post Office. Slow moving traffic 29 minutes, Kennedy downtown to O'Hare. Stop and go traffic 34 minutes in Edens, Montrose Lake Cook. Smooth sailing 15 minutes. Your weather for today, Chicago, mostly sunny, high 76 and a low of 59. Tomorrow, mostly sunny again, high 79 and a low of 65. In our city, it's currently 77 degrees and partly cloudy. I'm Logan Page, and that's your traffic and weather update on WVON 1690 AM.

0: dead! Come on! 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
7: Tavis Smiley and Eli Alley. All right. So, Eli, Donald Trump is concerned or feigning concern that Democrats are going to impeach him if they get the gavel back come November. What say you?
8: You know, it's a complicated question because I'm a parent of young kids. And as a lot of people with young kids will tell you, there have to be consequences, right? We do have a justice system. I think there's been unbelievable corruption, self-dealing, flouting of laws left and right in this administration on a scale we've never seen. But at the same time, I think if Leader Jeffries is reluctant to make the next 2 years about impeachment, or even, frankly, about investigating, you know, Trump and his cabinet, his highly corrupt cabinet, I would say, you know, up and down, it's for good reason, which is that I think this country right now is exhausted by inflation, you know, war, a government that seems to only want to line its own pockets and to not, you know, to be kicking people off of, you know, Medicaid and not expanding health care. And in fact, you know, Obamacare premiums have been tripling in some cases. I think people in this country want a government that addresses their problems. And if we spend, if Democrats take back the House, which I think will almost certainly happen, and we have a good chance at the Senate, it's hard to say whether that's going to happen. A lot of things have to line up correctly. But I think what we should do is use those 2 years to try in the Congress at least to focus on making life more affordable for, you know, working families in this country and expanding health care instead of cutting it back and expanding paths to come to this country legally instead of restricting them and making this a place of opportunity again.
7: You do realize, Eli, with all due respect, that if we were talking about Barack Obama having done what Donald Trump is doing, no Republican guest on this program would be saying anything near what you're saying right now. You do realize that.
8: Well, you know, look, I mean, Obama, who I, you know, love and got to meet, didn't really know personally, but, you know, his big scandal was that he wore a tan suit in the Oval Office one day. I don't know if you remember the weeks of Republican outrage about the tan suit.
7: Yep.
8: It's just another level of hypocrisy, frankly. And, you know, there have been plenty of Democratic presidents who have had their, you know, versions of corruption and self-dealing. I think, you know, Barack Obama was a particularly morally upright person in that regard, but still.
7: But see, that I'm coming back to your word here. I ain't letting you off the hook, Eli. Not that easy, brother. Not that easy. I'm going to put that hypocrisy word on you. I say it respectfully and lovingly, of course.
8: Please.
7: Because this is the point. If Barack Obama with his black self in his tan suit were in the White House right now and had done what Donald Trump has done, there's no way that any Republican guest on this program would be saying to me, we shouldn't focus on the president. We ought to focus on the people's issues. They'd be going after Barack Obama every day, all day, for the tan suit and everything else he's guilty of. And here you come now suggesting, well, the people want the Congress to focus on their issues, and so we're going to let Donald Trump get away with literally.
8: No, look, I'm not for letting him get away with anything. Yeah, you're making a very good point here, right, Tavis, and I'm not for that. But I think at a certain point, you have to be coolly strategic and realize that, you know, I think Trump likes everything to always be about Trump. And if we are attacking Trump and tearing down Trump and impeaching Trump and investigating Trump, that will be satisfying to some portion of the electorate. And as I, you know, sort of began my answer by saying, it may be what is morally and legally required.
7: Mm-hmm.
8: But at the same time, I think this whole country is exhausted by Trump and everything to do with Trump and a little disgusted. Look, his approval rating is now, I think, 33% of the country in a Reuters poll that I saw this morning approve of his performance as president, 64% disapprove. I mean, those are, Richard Nixon may have had numbers that bad days before he resigned from office. That's, you know, the blinking red alarm. He doesn't care at all, because he's a lame duck, despite the fact that he wears these, 2028 hats all the time. And he doesn't really care about his own party. He doesn't care about anybody but himself, really. And he's out the door, and all he wants to do is build monuments and put more, gold, paint on the walls of the Oval Office, which apparently he's been doing some gilding of the Oval Office himself. That's what he thinks is a good use of his time as president. You know, talk about a metaphor. It's Marie Antoinette.
7: Mm-hmm.
8: You know, he just doesn't have any connection to what people are going through in this country and does not care and is making everything worse and is lining his own pockets. So I think, and all of that, I suppose, is making the case for impeaching him or trying to investigate him and, mm-hmm. Stir up all kinds of civil and criminal cases against him again. But I think what the country needs after a decade of this madness, other than the Biden years, is somebody who will put their problems first. So, I mean, the danger of an impeachment proceeding or all these investigations, and maybe they need to happen, but the danger of them is that it just drags us into another Donald Trump rabbit hole where it's Trump, Trump, Trump, Trump, Trump, until people just want to curl up in a ball.
7: No, I hear you. And I don't want to make light of the argument that you're making. I understand that the point you're making is a strategic point, or as George W. Bush would say, strategery. I get it.
8: Absolutely.
7: I get that. And yet I don't think it has to be either or. It can be both and. We can have, some new elected leadership in Washington that plays by the rules, that doesn't violate the law every day, doesn't lie to the American people every day. We can do that. And at the same time, both and, not either or, hold Donald Trump accountable. And yet I'm sensitive to your point about the strategy that the Democrats need to figure out how they're going to employ. Here's what I'm bothered by. I hear your point that people are exhausted by Donald Trump, no question about it. But are we not exhausted by a chief executive who breaks every law on the books? Are we not exhausted by a president who's engaged in a big grift? Are we not exhausted by et cetera, et cetera, et cetera? And here's the thing. At the end of the day, if we don't make some effort, some attempt to investigate and to hold him accountable, then what you have is another white male getting away with high crimes and misdemeanors. That's what you have, another white male. And in the most multicultural, multiracial, multi-ethnic America ever, that absolutely sends the wrong signal, number one. Let me circle back to your babies, your precious babies you referenced earlier. That's the wrong message to your kids.
8: No,
7: that,
8: you're
7: that,
8: right.
7: That you, you can get away with crimes, man.
8: I'm of two minds about this,
7: right.
8: Because I do think there have to be consequences, and I do think we have to become a nation of laws again in a way that we aren't right now, in too many ways because of this trend and because of this president. But let's say we take back just the House, which seems like the most likely outcome, though I think we have an increasing shot of taking back the Senate. You know, there's a limit to what a Speaker Jeffries will be able to do. He's not going to be able to enact a legislative agenda almost at all, despite this meeting with Jared Kushner, which we could talk about.
7: Yep.
8: You know, it's mostly going to be trying to show some voters at the margins what the difference is between the parties after 2 years where there's basically been no Congress. And Congress has just, laid down and abdicated their job and let Donald Trump do whatever he's wanted to do, because Republican members of the House and Senate are scared of him. They're scared of what he can do to them in Republican primaries. So I think if the danger is that if a Speaker Jeffries is seen as focusing primarily on impeachment and investigations, and even if he does 30% that and 70% the other stuff, right and left, the press will largely focus on the source of conflict, which is the impeachment and the investigations. I think it'll just seem like pox on both their houses. It's just, they're all just, in a, sandbox, you know, fighting with each other, even though we're trying to, you know, mete out some kind of justice. So I would love for the contrast to be, we're actually focused on the problems of the American people, and he's trying to, you know, line his own pockets and do these horrible things. You know, there's an old theory of presidential politics that that my old friend David Axelrod likes to talk about, that the country for presidents doesn't elect replicas, they elect remedies. Mm. And I don't think the path forward for Democrats is a pugilistic, extremist Democrat. I think it's somebody who is a more successful version of a Joe Biden, somebody who can be seen as someone who wants to govern, someone who wants to solve problems, someone who's a little bit of a conciliator, can heal the country after all of this horrible, toxic damage that's been done.
7: Yeah. A couple more minutes on this, and I'll push forward here. But let me lean on it one more time here. So Democrats have been promising that if, in fact, they take back the House, they're going to investigate Donald Trump for X, Y, and Z. They've been saying that on the record for months now. And that's part of the appeal, as you well know, to get folks to vote for them, that if we get in, we're going to investigate this fool. So what is the point of investigating Donald Trump if you're not prepared to take it the full length? Which is to say, if it calls for impeachment, then he ought to be impeached. I don't understand why we'd be investigating him if that's not the end and aim, once he's found guilty, which we all know he is, of these crimes and misdemeanors, as I said a moment ago. The other point I'm raising is to use back to your word pugilistic. I think there's going to be some pugilism inside the Democratic Party. We see every day the intra-party fighting as it is at the Democratic National Committee level, even inside the House. We see Democrats not always on the same page. What happens when a fight breaks out openly? Because as you well know, there will be Democrats who will demand that Donald Trump is investigated. They will demand that Donald Trump is impeached. And whether Hakeem Jeffries goes along with it or not, he's got a fight on his hands inside of his own party the minute he becomes the historic black Speaker of the House, Eli Addy.
8: You know, look, I get that there's going to be a lot of energy, a lot of juice in the fall elections about taking Trump to task, investigating him, impeaching him, and on the merits, I agree with you. He completely deserves that.
7: Right.
8: It's going to depend on what happens in the Senate, because let's say we don't take back the Senate. Let's say we do and we have a one-seat margin, which I think is the realistic option, you know, if we take back the Senate at all.
7: Right.
8: We're never going to convict Donald Trump in the Senate. Mm-hmm. We're just never going to be able to do that. That's not going to happen. So then you're a prosecutor deciding, do I prosecute this case that I actually can't win a conviction on? How much time do we want to take up doing that when we could instead take up time trying to, you know, get the Obamacare subsidies back in place so people whose health insurance costs have tripled and who now, you know, have to use emergency rooms as crisis care because they don't have doctors, you know, how much time do we want to spend, you know, actually trying to have an infrastructure policy in this country that creates jobs, trying to, you know, get inflation under control, trying to expand affordable housing. You know, I would rather do that than, and again, I'm no fan of Donald Trump's, and I think he deserves, you know, whatever the worst punishment is. But we're not going to convict him. We're just not going to convict him. So do we want to spend all that time? It's satisfying emotionally. But is it really going to achieve anything?
7: Two responses, and we'll move on to Jared Kushner and Hakeem Jeffries. Speaking of Hakeem Jeffries, in this meeting they had, I've said more times than I can count over the course of my career that if you really want to know whether or not there's any real justice at the epicenter of whatever issue you're discussing, if you want to know if there's any real justice embodied therein, all you have to do is to flip the frame. Flip the frame. By that, I mean just switch out the colors. I repeat what I said earlier. If Donald Trump were black and doing this, we know exactly where this conversation would be leading us. Just as if those insurrectionists on January 6th were black, we know how the outcome would be very different. All you got to do is to flip the frame, just switch out the color, and that tells you whether or not it's a legitimate conversation. That tells you whether or not there's any real modicum even of justice at play when you flip out the colors. That's the first point. If Donald Trump were black, we'd be having a very different conversation, number one. I don't mean Eli. I mean the country.
8: Yeah, no, and there's no question.
7: And we know
8: I agree
7: that.
8: With you 1,000% on this. There's no question.
7: The second point is, I said earlier, it sends the wrong message in so many ways. I'm thinking of all these black black and brown people in this country right now who have been caught up, who are in fact caught up right now, many of them innocent, but caught up right now in our system of injustice, our system of jurisprudence, who would love to hear somebody say, you know what, we ain't going we're not going to charge you. We're not going to prosecute you. We're not even going to investigate you. Because you know what? The American people have real problems that we need to be addressing. And Jamal and Letitia, and Jose and Maria, we're not going to spend time. We're not going to waste time hemming you up for the crimes that you allegedly committed, because we have other problems we need to focus on. I know black and brown folk who would love to hear that kind of commentary, that kind of analysis, and they never will. But yeah, because he's Donald Trump, because he's a rich, powerful white male, because of strategery, we gonna let him off the hook because we got better things to do. And again, I digress, but I think you take my point. Last word to you, Eli, on this issue, we'll move forward.
8: Look, there's nobody who would be happier if Donald Trump were impeached and removed from office. I think he's unworthy of the job. I think he's highly corrupt. I think we're going to be spending decades finding out the full scale of the way he's looted our government. I think they're going to find half the China missing when that guy finally leaves the building. And his fingernails, you know, in the doorway as they pull him away. But I try to, as I said, be coolly strategic. I try to step back and think, what am I actually hoping we achieve in this country? And I want to make, you know, I want a government that makes people's lives better in measurable ways. And, you know, he's just one of these people who tends to slip through your hands just when you think you've got him. No. And maybe, you know, we should just let him go off into the sunset. Well, and if you look at the guy walking around, that may not be long.
7: Yeah, I hear your point. that's why he's an Emmy-winning TV writer. Fingernails in the doorway as they're pulling him out. Half the China missing. That's why Eli Addy is an Emmy winner himself. Let me close on this note. I think we started this half hour playing this Donald Trump clip. And, Mr. President, you ain't got nothing to worry about. Democrats ain't going to do nothing. They're not going to come anywhere near trying to impeach you, I don't believe. And I believe that's why Donald Trump is making a mockery of Democrats in saying what he said in South Carolina. He knows they ain't coming for him. He knows that. And so he's leaning into this, making fun of Democrats, because he knows that they're not going to impeach you. They ain't got the temerity to do so. I digress for now. 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
1: Good evening, Chicago. I'm Logan Page, and here's what's happening in your local and national news. The former Chicago Daily News building at 2 North Riverside Plaza has been designated an official Chicago landmark. The 26-story Art Deco building, completed in 1929, was the first Chicago office building built above railroad tracks and the first with a public plaza. The building is undergoing a nearly $70 million commercial rehabilitation. The Daily News moved out in 1960, but the building remains important to Chicago's journalism, architecture, and engineering history. In other news, one person suffered non-life-threatening injuries after a semi rolled over this morning on westbound I-290 at Thorndale Avenue in Itasca. The truck crashed over the median and spilled its load of concrete bricks, with several other vehicles appearing to be damaged. Two westbound lanes are blocked, while bricks are also blocking three eastbound lanes. Drivers are urged to avoid the area while crews clear the crash scene. In other news, two Cubs players are in the record books. Left fielder Ian Happ and infielder Pedro Ramirez both hit Grand Slam homers in yesterday's 19-2 victory over the Mariners. The pair became the fourth pair of Cubs hitters to hit bases-loaded home runs in the same game. The last players in the organization to achieve this feat were Matt Duffy and Frank Swindle in 2021. In other news, a new study found evidence of unlabeled toxic chemicals in about 85% of more than 110 personal care products tested, including shampoo and baby lotion. Many contain multiple ingredients known to be carcinogens or health hazards, while 26% of products labeled eco, green, or natural contained at least one dangerous compound. The products averaged more than three times as many chemicals as were listed on their labels. Researchers say the findings highlight the need for stricter oversight and mandatory testing.

0: stupid. And Megan Thee Stallion is earning 9 new certifications from the Recording Industry Association of America. The rapper's 2020 hit song Savage is now officially certified 6 times platinum. The other RIAA certifications are attributed to her 2025 album Megan, Act 2, including Cobra, BOA, and Bigger in Texas, which have earned gold certifications. Megan shared the news of the certifications to her Instagram story. I'm Logan Page, and that's happening in your news now on WVON 1690 AM.
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0: Good evening, Chicago. I'm Logan Page, and here is your traffic update. Dan Ryan, downtown on 95th, slow go 18 minutes. I-57, Ryan Taieti, no delays, 14 minutes. Bishop Ford, Ryan Taieti, 94, stop and go traffic, 21 minutes. Stevenson, DuSable, Lakeshore Drive to the Tri-State, stop and go traffic, 26 minutes. Eisenhower, Wolfville Post Office, slow go, 26 minutes. Kennedy downtown to O'Hare, stop and go traffic 33 minutes. And Eden's Montrose Lake Cook, smooth sailing 15 minutes. The weather for today, Chicago, mostly sunny, high of 76 and a low of 59. Tomorrow, mostly sunny, high of 79 and a low of 65. In our city, it's currently 75 degrees and partly cloudy. I'm Logan Page, and that's your traffic and weather update on WVON 1690 AM.
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13: Tavis Smiley, Eli Addy, Emmy Award-winning TV writer, former speechwriter in the White House, specifically for Vice President Al Gore. Always delighted to have Eli on the program. In case you've just tuned in, we had a spirited debate. Not really a debate, but it was spirited, though, in the first 30 minutes.
14: I think we mostly agree.
13: Yeah, we mostly agree, yeah, but it was spirited. We've been talking about Donald Trump, who was in South Carolina a couple of days ago, and I think made a mockery of Democrats in South Carolina when he suggested they're going to impeach me. Miles, you got that thing queued up again? If it, I can't. My Donald Trump impressionation is not really that good. It's only 28 seconds. Listen to it. Listen to it yourself.
15: Years ago, they're going to flee our country.
14: I'm going to be impeached. They're going to impeach me. They have no idea why. I saw it today. A congressman said on one of the shows, we're going to impeach President Trump. We're going to impeach. Oh, really? Why? The person was asking. A neutral commentator for a change. I like neutral commentators. Oh, I see. You're going to impeach him. Why? Well, I don't know. I don't know.
13: Eli, I think you may be slightly younger than I am. But do you remember Gary Hart?
15: Sure, absolutely.
13: So you recall when Gary Hart challenged reporters to catch him?
15: Yeah, that was a different time.
13: Yeah, yeah. But my point, I'm being somewhat tongue in cheek.
15: Yes, of course.
13: Gary Hart challenged reporters to catch him, and they did. As I recall, they were hiding out in trees, trying to catch Gary Hart. Because he sort of challenged them, and you never want to do that to the press. Donald Trump is doing the same thing to Democrats. They're going to impeach me. He's begging them to impeach him, but he knows they won't. And that's what I meant by rubbing this in their face, making a mockery. You don't think I'm right about that?
15: Well, I think the difference, I mean, look, I think Donald Trump is kind of pathological. He may think he's innocent of everything. I think there's something just off in his brain. He certainly has no shame, remorse about anything. And I think he sees his own behavior differently. I think he thinks he's a dictator or a king and kind of above the law, you know, just by his mere existence. It's really on a level we've never seen.
13: Yeah. I think you get out front and you say they're going to impeach me and you dare them to do so. That's what I think is at work here. I digress for now. All right. Hakeem Jeffries and Jared Kushner, this is all over the news. They got together for a meeting and I don't know that they expected it to get out, but it got out. And everybody's trying to figure out what it means. So what does it mean, Eli Addy?
15: Yeah. It's hard to say that it means anything really. I guess they had worked together on some legislation, criminal justice reform, in the first Trump term. It had a bit of a relationship, and at least what they're telling the press is, well, they keep in touch anyway, which I have a hard time believing in any serious way. But, you know, there's a very good chance, I think there's an almost 100% chance, that Democrats take back the House. The White House knows that. They're thinking to themselves, is there some way we can keep a channel open to Jeffries so that, you know, if he's the speaker, we can work together on things that we agree on? You know, and Kushner is the person that they sort of dispatch for these tricky missions. But if you look at Jared Kushner's record on, you know, peace in the Middle East, on ending the Iran war, pretty much everything on ending the war, you know, between Russia and Ukraine, anything he is dispatched to do ends up as a gigantic failure. And they tend to be impossible tasks. It's like the old Steve Martin joke about, you know, he's going to inhale a grand piano through a straw. Well, basically, Kushner's been asked to inhale a grand piano through a straw and, you know, establish some kind of common ground with a guy Trump has insulted 100 different ways, and whose agenda he's tried to sabotage every conceivable way. I don't really see them working together.
13: Yep.
15: If and when Jeffries is speaker.
13: Let me just set Jared Kushner aside for a second. He's less important to me, Hakeem Jeffries, for all the obvious reasons, more important. And I want to just ask you a point blank, direct, forthright question about Hakeem Jeffries and whether or not he is the right man for this moment. And historically, we could ask this question of any number of people. I mean, clearly, Bibi Netanyahu is the wrong person at this moment. Some could argue that Yasser Arafat back in the day was the wrong person at that moment. We could do this all day long if we're friends of history, as you and I are. We could ask these questions historically, whether or not these persons were the wrong people at the wrong time. So this Hakeem Jeffries question, I wrestle with it all the time. I like Hakeem personally. Never done anything to me. He happens to be one of my fraternity brothers. He's been a guest on this program.
15: Oh, how cool.
13: Yeah, yes, he's been a guest on the program. So, I mean, I get along with Hakeem Jeffries. And yet, I see all the ways, I see all the issues on which Hakeem Jeffries seems not necessarily to be in step with the base of the Democratic Party.
15: Yeah.
13: When you talk to members of the House, they swear by Hakeem. They love Hakeem Jeffries. I never talked to anybody in the House who doesn't like Hakeem Jeffries. He's a likable guy. And many of them think he's a good leader. They understand what he's up against. And so, you know, there's no dislike, per se, of Hakeem. And at the moment, I don't see anybody or know anybody who's going to put their name out front, volunteer themselves to run against Hakeem Jeffries. That could change between now and November if they win back the House. We shall see. I'm saying all that to ask whether or not, for a variety of reasons, you believe history-making he will be if they pull this off, whether or not that makes Hakeem Jeffries the right person at this moment to lead Democrats. Many have raised the same question about Schumer. You take my point.
15: Here's what I would say to that. I like him a lot. I respect him a lot. I started my career in Washington actually working for a House Minority Leader, Dick Gephardt. Mm-hmm. So I understand that job a little bit from the inside. And what you really are in his job, Hakeem Jeffries' job, you're a class president. So the fact that you can't get a single congressman to say a bad thing about him, that's why he's the leader of the Democrats, because mm-hmm. those are the people who elected him. He's not a national, you know, elected official. He's not a president. He won't have that megaphone. He's not somebody we pick to go toe-to-toe with the president. He's picked to serve the needs of his members by his members. The fact that he may be out of step with the base of his party, and I suppose you're talking about the more sort of activist progressive left that's been powering a lot of recent primary mm-hmm. victories mm-hmm. and that is the source of a lot of energy in the party right now. Mm-hmm. But I think, you know, Jeffries represents the mainstream of the party. He represents the party broadly speaking. And he represents, I think, the kind of leadership you need to bridge all these different factions. You know, Tip O'Neill, Democratic Speaker of the House in the 80s,
13: sure.
15: Always used to say, if this were Europe, the Democratic Party would be five parties. Mm-hmm. And I think that's still true. It's an almost impossible job. So I think expecting him as Speaker to suddenly be this charismatic national, you know, leader who goes toe to toe with Donald Trump, he won't really be doing that. He'll be letting his members do press conferences instead of him many times. That's part of that job. Members of Congress all have egos. They don't want somebody to be their leader who's going to boss them around and tell them what to do and overshadow them. It's why our expectations of a Democratic House have to be pretty limited. There's nobody in that job, even somebody like Nancy Pelosi, who I think is unbelievable and an incredible leader, who can, you know, day after day after day, really go toe-to-toe with the president and potentially take them down. It's the legislative leader's role is different, and I think will be limited, and he can set an agenda, and he can build a consensus, and it's going to be a broad consensus that includes every part of the party. And it won't satisfy the sort of fire and brimstone left that's driving a lot of energy right now in the party.
13: Speaking of fire and brimstone left, as I said earlier in this program, there is always an intra-party squabble up inside the Democratic Party about one thing or another, multiple things, usually all at once. There's always infighting inside the Democratic Party. So here's the latest. Democrats have now narrowed their 2028 convention. Speaking of the 2028 race, they've narrowed their convention finalist cities to three: Boston, Denver, and Philly. Boston, Denver, and Philadelphia. I've been at conventions in all three of those places during my career covering the Democratic Party. So those are the three finalists: Boston, Denver, and Philadelphia, which did not make the black mayor of Atlanta happy. He has said that the DNC has snubbed black voters by not choosing the ATL. And now there's a fight inside the party about where they're going to have their convention. There's some Democratic Party insiders who have slapped the mayor back and spanked him for even suggesting such a thing. That just because we didn't choose Atlanta, that does not mean that we're disrespecting black voters. So here's yet another squabble up inside the Democratic Party. I used to think years ago that these cities actually made a difference. I don't think they matter one iota right now.

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8: Good evening, Chicago. I'm Logan Page, and here is your traffic update. Dan Ryan, downtown on 95th, slow go, 15 minutes. I-57, Ryan Tietti, no delays, 12 minutes. Bishop Ford, Ryan Tietti, 94, stop and go, traffic, 21 minutes. Stevenson, DuSable, Lakeshore Drive to the Tri-State, stop and go, traffic, 21 minutes. Eisner, Wolfto Post Office, slow go, 21 minutes. Kennedy downtown to O'Hare, 7-minute delay, 31 minutes. And Eden's, Munchos Lake Cook, smooth sailing, 15 minutes. Your weather for today, Chicago, mostly sunny. High of 76 and a low of 59. Tomorrow, mostly sunny. High of 79 and a low of 65. In our city, it's currently 72 degrees and partly cloudy. I'm Logan Page, and that's your traffic and weather update on WVON 1690 AM.

0: You are indeed with Eli Addy. So, Eli, here's my read of this, and I could be wrong. If I am, you feel free to disabuse me of this notion. I used to think these cities mattered because there was some strategery. There's that word again. Thanks, George W. Bush. There was some strategery that went into how these decisions were made, and there still is. But at the end of the day, we know that South Carolina is the first state in the Democratic primary process. And more importantly, we know that these elections come down to a handful of swing states. And as you well know, as well as I do, not just a handful of swing states, but a handful of districts inside of those swing states. That's how tight these races have become for president. You're looking at a few swing states and, frankly, a handful of districts inside of those swing states. I don't know that Philadelphia is the answer to the prayer because it is one of the swingiest of swing states. And so that thing could still go the other direction, even if you meet there for your convention. Denver ain't no part of the Democratic base in Denver. I ain't hating on Denver, but ain't no part of your base in Denver.
1: Yeah.
0: And in Boston, don't get me started. So I'm not so sure the mayor of Atlanta, the black mayor, is right when he says it's a snub to black voters. But you can make the argument about black voters. You can make the argument about the South. You can make the argument about Raphael Warnock and John Ossoff putting off the impossible. You can make the argument about Keisha Lance Bottoms, a black woman, former mayor of Atlanta, running for governor. You can make a lot of arguments for why Atlanta would be a decent place, perhaps the best place to have the convention. But here's why it doesn't matter, because it's all about those swing states and those handful of districts. Who cares where the convention is? I digress. Eli, the mic is yours.
1: No, I completely agree with you, and thank you for saying that. It's meaningless where the convention is held. I think if the convention were held on Zoom from, you know, a fishing boat in Thailand, I don't think it would make a difference. There's no voter who cares where it is. By and large, you know, the sorts of low-information swing voters who really decide elections, these harder-to-reach voters who have

0: swung back and forth in the last couple of elections. You know, younger voters, certain non-college educated, you know, voters, Latino voters, they're not even watching the convention at all. It's a TV commercial. It's like saying a board member of General Motors is upset because they're filming their next TV commercial in Philly instead of, you know, Atlanta. It doesn't really make a difference. Now, all due respect to the mayor of Atlanta, what it does bring is economic activity, tourism, all your hotels will be booked for a bunch of days. But honestly, conventions need to be significantly rethought. They used to be the place where nominees were chosen. And you'd have, you know, 8, 10, 12 rounds of balloting before, you know, Andrew Jackson would emerge as the nominee or whoever. But it doesn't work that way anymore. And it's a kind of a traditional exercise in a country that has lost its patience with traditionalism. And I think we need to give it up. And I think we need to stop caring. And maybe the next convention should be, just have different speeches and events from 19 cities and give everybody a piece of the pie and, you know, stop the squabbling.
1: Yep. In our remaining moments with Eli Addy, I will ask him whether or not this Republican midterm convention, which has never happened before, is going to make a difference in November. 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
2: And you don't have to go back either. Forward ever. Backward never. More of Tavis Smiley when we come forward. Forward.
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1: Tavis Smiley and Eli Addy with 3 minutes to go in this first hour. And we'll talk to Dr. Cornel West, top of the second hour, as we do every Monday and Thursday. So stand by for that in just a few moments. So Donald Trump announced some time ago, Eli, as you know, that they were going to do something they've never done before, Republicans, that is, have a midterm convention to rally the troops. They chose Dallas as the site of their convention, speaking of convention sites. It will be September 9th and 10th. Will it have an impact? Will it rally the troops? Will it energize the base? Might Donald Trump pull off an upset here? We thought there's going to be a big red wave in the midterms for Joe Biden. That red wave never materialized. Might Donald Trump's convention in Dallas slow down this predictable or predicted blue wave in November?
0: No, I don't think so. And the reason it won't, I mean, for that to happen, I think Donald Trump would need a brain transplant because he's incapable of doing anything that drives an actual message that voters care about. I mean, Republicans in Congress and around the country have been, you know, sounding, you know, the alarm for months now that, you know, inflation, the wars, the rising cost. cost of health care, that voters, including many Trump voters, have real concerns about their pocketbooks and their lives, and none of that is being addressed because it's all how can he build his ballroom, what new monument can he build over here, can he name 10 things after himself because he knows no one else is going to do it after he's gone. And that, and whatever they write for him, whatever they stick on a teleprompter, is not what he's going to say at that midterm convention, and I think it's going to be a great big bust. You heard it here first.
1: There you go, Eli. Let me close on this note that you raised a moment ago, and I think you're right about this. I never heard anybody say it so clearly and so plainly. That's why, again, he is an Emmy award-winning TV writer. This penchant that Donald Trump has for naming stuff after him is not just born of his ego. I think you're right, though. It is born of the fact that he knows that once he's gone, ain't nobody going to do it.
0: Yeah, that's right. I mean, this, you know, somewhere, you know, deep inside himself, he must have some awareness that he is an island in many ways.
1: Yeah.
0: And I think we're going to be reckoning with this presidency for many decades to come. How we let it happen, how all the china's missing, how all the doorknobs are gone in that building, and all the gold gilded things he's putting there, he's going to try to stuff into a suitcase. I mean, you know, this is who we chose.
1: No, and just because I'm petty like this, we're also going to be wrestling Eli with how we let him get away with it. See what I did there?
0: For sure. I agree with you. You did it well, Travis, as you always do.
1: No, we're going to wrestle with that, too. How we let him get away with it, because Democrats chose not to go after him for all his crimes, but I digress.
0: You're right.
1: All right.
0: That's on us.
1: Eli Addy, you're the best, man. Good to have you on. We'll do it again soon. Enjoy your day.
0: Great time, my friend. I love being on here.
1: I love having you on. Thanks for your time. When we come forward, Dr. Cornel West, who I also love having on this program, you're listening to Tavis Smiley.
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11: Black Republican Florida Congressman Byron Donalds is under fire for blaming a measles outbreak on illegal immigration. Here's what he said on CBS's Face the Nation Sunday.
12: The reason why we have seen a measles outbreak in certain parts of the country is because of rampant illegal immigration into the United States from the previous administration.
11: Donalds pointed to outbreaks in El Paso and Southwest Florida, but offered no data to back the claim. The trial of the man accused of orchestrating Tupac Shakur's 1996 murder continues today in Las Vegas. Dwayne Keith D. Davis is accused of planning the drive-by shooting that left the rapper fatally wounded 30 years ago. He's pleaded not guilty and could face life behind bars if convicted. And Pete Buttigieg is making a fresh play for black voters in South Carolina. According to CNN, he spent the weekend in Orangeburg, Florence, and Columbia, his first trip to the state since leaving the Biden administration. Some say this is for a possible 2028 presidential run. Now back to you, Andrea.
13: More than 10,000 customers remain without power today in northwest Indiana. The outages are a result of widespread storms nearly 2 weeks ago. Eddie Melton, mayor of Gary, Indiana, who is black, spoke with CNN yesterday about the situation.
14: Right now, we've requested, as of yesterday, more linemen, and we're starting to see that come in now. So right now, we have about 430 electrical linemen, another 200 to 300 vegetation crews helping to detangle the trees out of the electrical line so power can be restored. It's going to take time. I understand that. I get it. But it has to take the manpower with boots on the ground to get the job done.
13: Meanwhile, a class action lawsuit has been filed because of the outage. Northern Indiana Public Service Company is being sued by thousands of customers who have been in the dark ever since those severe windstorms pounded the area early this month. The utility has said the power should be restored by tomorrow. Georgia Republican governor candidate Rick Jackson is responding to being checked by his opponent, former Atlanta Mayor Keisha Lance Bottoms. Bottoms, who is black, recently cornered Jackson as they were leaving an event and asked him to stay away from her family. One of the first campaign ads Jackson released focused on airline tickets Bottoms, as mayor, purchased for her husband to go to a Super Bowl using taxpayer money. When campaigning over the weekend, Jackson had this to say about the incident.
15: Now, my opponent made it clear yesterday, she does not want Georgians to hear about any of this. But let me be clear. Georgians did not want to cover her husband's travel. Georgians did not want to cover her limousine rides. Georgians did not want to fund her pay-to-play scheme. And for all those reasons and more, Georgians do not want Keisha Lance Bottoms to be the next governor of Georgia.
13: Bottoms' husband repaid the money within a matter of days. Bottoms currently lead Jackson by a narrow margin as the two fight to win voter support. Should she win in November, Bottoms would become the first black woman governor of a U.S. state. Plans for a new hospital in Atlanta are moving